0: A man is dead after he was shot by police in the Lindenwoods neighborhood last night. Global News reporter Marnie Blunt has more.
1: Winnipeg police say just before 8:45 p.m. Monday, they received a call from a man who had been locked out of his home on Avongate by his 42-year-old brother and was concerned about his brother's behavior. WPS says the man called them again just before 10 p.m., still locked out of his home, his brother now screaming at him through a window. Officers arriving around 10:30, and shortly after, the man in question exited the home and confronted officers with an edged weapon. That's when a police officer shot his firearm, critically injuring the man, who was taken to hospital but died of his injuries. Winnipeg police not sharing many details on the incident, citing that the province's police watchdog, the Independent Investigation Unit, has now taken over. When asked why officers weren't dispatched sooner after the initial call, Deputy Chief George Labossier says the response time was normal given the nature of the call.
2: Our dispatch queue was quite long, and the officers attended as quickly as they could based on the priority system we have in place. And so that the officers, once dispatched, made their way directly, and that's the time they arrived.
1: The two officers involved are now on leave as part of the service's critical incident protocol. The IIU continues to investigate. Marnie Blunt, Global News.
0: Mayor Scott Gillingham says incidents like these highlight the need for specialized mental health response teams. However, he says that response team might not have been the right fit for this specific call.
3: If there's a threat to the public, if there is weapons involved, under law, the police still need to attend to those. But where there's not a threat, where there's not a threat to the individual, there's not a threat to the public, I believe that we could be looking at a different community crisis response, and that's what I have been working on.
0: Gillingham says the Winnipeg Community Crisis Response Service should be ready to go live in a matter of weeks. News on the hour, on the half, and when it breaks on 680 CJOB.
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0: Mainly cloudy tonight, down to a low of 19 degrees. Tomorrow, cloudy, chance of showers. Could see a thunderstorm in the evening, a high of 27. Thursday, cloudy, again a chance of showers with a high of 24. And Friday, expecting a mix of sun and cloud and a high of 28. Right now, 27 degrees outside 680 CJOB. The Winnipeg Blue Bombers return to practice today ahead of their game Sunday in Ottawa against the Red Blacks. What the coach had to say about the quarterback situation, we'll hear that and much more. The Sports Show is coming up next.
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6: Hello, everybody. From a closet in Selkirk, Manitoba. As we have more dog problems at home, our non-wiener dog, May, hurt herself jumping off the deck. I don't know if she jammed her neck somehow, landing funny, and she hurt her back and had to go to the vet and get x-rays and painkillers. Why do all our dogs keep getting hurt? Why? So she's resting on the couch right now with my wife. She is under medication. And you know what? Having air conditioning and a nice couch, good spot to recover. Boston Pizza Sports Desk. We have the baseball All-Star game tonight, as Blue Jays ace Dylan Cease will start for the American League on the mound. Ernie Clement will start at second base, bat ninth. Those are the two Jays in the lineup. Also, Winkler's Tristan Peters is part of the All-Stars as a replacement reserve. St. Boniface Golf Club is the host of the Manitoba Men's Amateur Golf Championship. And Rory Neal, after a 73 today, one over 73, is two under par. He is leading Jay Doyle by one stroke still. They entered the day today, separated by one. They will enter the final round tomorrow, separated by one. Patrick Perrin will also be part of that final pair or three trio. A 74 yesterday, but a 70 today to move up a spot. And that's going to be a great day of golf tomorrow to decide the title holder of the Manitoba Men's Amateur Golf Championship. So that's cool. But the big sports story today, the World Cup semifinal, it was Spain 2, France 0. And Spain is into its second ever World Cup final. It was Mikel Oyarzabal on a penalty kick in the 22nd minute. Lamine Yamal drawing that penalty kick. And then Pedro Porro, 58th minute, the dagger. France really had no answer, no real pressure. Spain's kind of boring. I'll admit it. Someone made the point online today. Are they like the Devils of their heyday? They just wait, suffocate you, and then opportunistically strike at some point? Maybe, I don't know. But they are looking very good and are into the final. But as Kevin alluded to there, let's start with the Winnipeg Blue Bombers. They returned to practice today. It's good. These weeks where they're playing on Sundays end up being really long practice weeks. So they practice today. Tomorrow, they will practice again. Then they won't at all on Thursday. So they got two practice days in a row, a day off. And then Friday, closed practice. They'll travel to Ottawa on Saturday. So there's no injury report today. That's one of the weird things about the practice week being what it is. So we don't know about Zach Collaros officially on the data sheet, but he was practicing today. He was in full uniform, but Drew Brown was taking first team reps. I am on record saying I hope Drew Brown starts. I want Zach Collaros to be okay. Of course I do. But hey, maybe give him an extra week and give Drew Brown the revenge game that we all want to see. He publicly is not fueled by rage. We know that. He's a very down-to-earth, even-keel guy. But we as observers don't have to be. And we can look at the Red Blacks and say, that team messed up by trading him to Winnipeg. They went with Jake Mayer, who we all thought going into the season was going to be the backup. Ryan Dinwiddie, I guess, liked him better. Said a few things about Drew Brown's arm strength going out the door. And here's Drew Brown starting on a day of practice for the Blue Bombers, getting the W, and Ottawa's 0-for-5, and Jake Mayer threw 4 picks last week. I don't think they made the right call. But hey, it's Winnipeg's game. It's Winnipeg's game. Brown talked to the media today and was asked if it was fun playing and winning last week after what happened in Ottawa.
7: Yeah, I think anytime that like we score, you know, or there's moments that you guys enjoy watching, like we as players enjoy that. Maybe just not for the amount of time that you guys might, you know, because we have to kind of like turn the page and move on because a lot of things happen in a game. But yeah, I mean, it's a good question. I'm sure I'll look back and wish I had more fun, you know, but that's just not how I've gone about it thus far. There's moments where absolutely I'm having fun, but I try to just focus on my job and making sure that I do it.
6: I mean, you want to have fun at work, right? You want to have a job that you can enjoy. And I guess if you're a pro athlete, you want to get, you know, business time. And maybe you hear that. You don't get the opportunity to maybe soak it all in as you're going along. It's tough, right? Because you're thinking more about next play, execution, than, wow, this is cool. Now, was he surprised that he played so well after one day of practice?
7: Yeah, I mean, obviously it helps that my old OC is here. You know, and that to me, working with him is awesome. You know, he takes feedback. You know, he wants me to be comfortable with what we're doing. So, you know, obviously a lot of the stuff that we do here was stuff that we've done in the past together. And yeah, a few things here and there that he's added or, you know, removed. So I kind of knew that the plays itself weren't going to be the issue. It was maybe some more of like some of the operational things that have changed, which is as simple as like a cadence, right? A cadence you say every play. You know, you're with a different system and it's like you say hut and then here you say set hut. And it's just something that you repeat so much that it becomes kind of something you don't think about. So that's just me, you know, walking around my house and making sure that I'm saying it properly.
6: So he's just walking around the house saying set hut, driving his family crazy. I guess that's just one of the things of being a football family, football wife. You're like, oh, yeah, Drew's doing the whole Caden's talking to himself thing again. All right. But hey, you got the job done, and you're like, oh, yeah, Drew's doing the whole Caden's talking to himself thing again. All right. But hey, you got the job done, and he was named one of the CFL's

0: you know, the guys understood that I was new this year. And, you know, there was probably a little bit of heightened awareness that, you know, we need to do our jobs to the fullest because we have a new guy back there. And they, you know, guys were playing hard and getting to where they needed to be, and guys were protecting their tails off. So, you know, I appreciate the recognition, but I also understand, like, there's, without not sounding confident, I know I'm not the reason. It's all of us.
1: Typical Drew Brown, humble. I said 10 catches for Philip, but it was 9, pardon me. But still, Drew Brown, can I interest you in 25 of 31 for 339? 10.9 yards per pass attempt, Ottawa. And a touchdown and a pick. Now, he does also, going into Sunday's game, have a bit of first-hand scouting, at least for a couple weeks of the season, on the Ottawa defense.
0: Yeah, I mean, the guys are super physical. They play hard. They have really good scheme. And their player, like, front to back, the players are super talented. So, you know, you got to go out, and they have good schemes, so you got to figure out, you know, what it is they're doing. And then you got to play well physically as well, because, you know, they got a lot of talent.
1: All right, there's Drew Brown. We'll take a break. We'll have more from Mike O'Shea on a few topics, plus Major Williams coming up next in 2 minutes on The Sports Show.
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1: 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Mainly cloudy, a low of 19 tomorrow. Decent chance of showers tomorrow, a high of 27. A lesser chance of showers, but still a chance on Thursday with a high of 24. Then sun and cloud and 28 Friday. It's 27 right now at CJOB. All right, so Zach Collaros did practice today, but it was Drew Brown taking the first team reps on offense. Blue Bombers head coach Mike O'Shea today was asked how Collaros looks and how the decision will be made for Sunday.
16: Yeah, he's, you know, working, but we'll see. We got time left.
17: How do you go about evaluating it during the week as you progress toward game day? How does it actually work behind the scenes?
16: Yeah, you know, most of it's not up to me. So, you know, I wait to hear from Al and Zach on how things are going.
17: So they, when you say you wait to hear from Al and Zach, you'll talk to Zach, you'll talk to Al on a regular basis?
16: Very regularly. Okay. Yeah.
17: And then
16: every morning, every afternoon. Good morning.

0: every afternoon. Same with any guy.
1: So left up to medical professionals and the player himself?
0: Always.
1: Okay.
2: That's a way of saying, yeah, they'll check in, and eventually we'll find out who's the quarterback, and we probably will find out, I don't know, Friday? When do we think? Maybe. In the meantime, if it is Brown, very calm, unflappable demeanor. That's something Mike O'Shea likes.
0: Well, I think that's a lot of who Drew is, but that also comes from, you know, being excellent in your preparation. You can't necessarily be that way if you haven't prepared, right? You'd just be faking it. If you looked all calm, but you hadn't done any preparation inside, I imagine there's inner turmoil, but he's always going to be extremely prepared. Yeah. So I think that allows you to be calm in a lot of situations.
2: And he is certainly very, very calm. No, not a lot of ups or downs for Drew Brown if you watch him during a game down on the sidelines. Now, calm was not necessarily the word I would use to describe DeMonte Coxey slapping Major Williams in the head. We also agreed on the broadcast, Doug Brown, Derek Taylor, and I all agreed that that didn't seem like it rose to the level of being an ejectable offense. But nonetheless, was an opportunity for O'Shea to teach his players how to control themselves. Hey, don't do that, you know, sort of thing.
0: Yeah, we have those conversations from the start of training camp on what is a penalty, what's a standard, what isn't. We continue to look at it throughout the course of the season. I think we coach it pretty hard here. You know, I'm not in anybody else's room, so I don't know. But we do place an emphasis on that, and we do try to show them film of what goes on around the league besides with us.
2: And for Williams, what was his thoughts on the back and forth with Coxey, not just in that moment, but all night?
3: I feel like it was just another game for me, you know, just a little back and forth was, you know, I say just competitive football nature, you know, two grown men going at it. Receiver and DB is always going to be competition when we both want the ball. I'm trying to stop him. He's trying to get past me, and I'm not one of those guys, so... Yeah, it's always going to be a tough challenge going against me.
2: But the play specifically that got Coxey ejected?
3: I should have made the play. It would never happen. I fell down. He came up with the ball. He's a big guy. I brought him down. And I guess he just put his hands on my face, slapped me, something like that. That's kind of how I see it. I don't really know what led to it. You know, I know it was a loud game, stuff like that. Yeah.
1: I was trying to describe the contact he makes with you appropriately because it wasn't a punch. I've seen harder slaps, but I don't want to diminish what a pro athlete, how strong you guys would be. How do you describe the contact?
3: Everybody got their own opinion on that kind of contact and the power and stuff like that. It's just by respecting each other as pros. I feel like that's the main thing. I feel like that's the penalty, you know. We all work hard for this our whole lives, and we got to show the fans a good one. We can't show disrespect on the field.
2: Oh, fair enough. Okay. And again, on the question of that being a teaching point.
3: Oh, yeah. You know, just we always are taught to keep our hands low anyway. You won't want to grab up high. That's how you get penalties, face masks, and horse collars in the first place. You know, Coach definitely displayed that on film about, you know, just being aware of, you know, your hands and the situation, the game, and always remembering the fans and remember that it's not about you, you know. I just feel like in that moment, things were heated with him, and, you know, he just kind of flashed out, and it cost him and his team.
2: For sure. It cost him 25 yards on that play. They end up scoring on that drive, a touchdown, but it took longer than it should have, and they end up running out of time and without one of the best receivers on the field. So, no matter how frustrated you are, don't smack someone in the head. It's probably not going to get you where you need to go. We'll take a break. Winnipeg Sea Bears news. When we return, they've made a roster change that we'll tell you about.
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2: Go back to the original Winnipeg Sea Bears season 2023. We'll remember the name Jelani Watson-Gale. The native of London, England, was the sixth man of the year that year for the Sea Bears, averaging 13 points, 3.5 assists, 3.5 rebounds, played in every game that season, and then just kind of went away. He played pro basketball in the UK and Belgium and Czechia and Bulgaria, but he's back. Yes, the Sea Bears announced today that they had signed him for the remainder of this season. So he'll be an import. He's not an American. He's an import still, though, as a Brit. So what does that mean for the rest of the team? Well, first of all, it means that they were looking for some insurance at the point guard position, knowing that they aren't sure if Xavier Moon's ever going to play for them this year. They signed him in December. They knew he had a season in Russia, and when it was over, it was going to be a matter of when he'd be ready to play. He's healthy. He's fine. It's merely administrative, waiting for FIBA to clear him to play. And he just hasn't been there. I mean, we don't have a lot of details on why this is happening, why this is taking so long. Seabars say it's out of their hands. And so maybe they're at the point where it was no longer when, it might be if Moon ever plays for them this season. Seven games to go in the regular season. I believe you need to play five to be eligible for the postseason. So that's getting close. They play two this week and then a third on Sunday. So that's going to happen really quick if the clearance doesn't happen in a week. So they want to get Watson-Gale in there to have an extra guy handling the point. And so what this means is they released Trevon Scott. My personal thought was I thought DJ Burns might end up being the one being released once Moon was ready to play. But Burns has shown some real energy off the bench lately. Scott was dealing with an injury recently. He did not play against Edmonton in Winnipeg last week after scoring 0 points in Edmonton on the 5th and then scored just 2 points against Calgary on Sunday. So he's the one that goes, and he had averaged almost 12 points per game this season, but just 1 of 12 shooting for 2 points in the last two games and missed a game as well. So Scott's gone. And then there's a lot of roster moves that happen over the course of a CEBL season. So Watson Gale, I reckon he might be in the lineup when the Seabears face the Mamba coming up tomorrow night, I believe. And then they have the Surge on Friday, and they're back home to face Montreal on Sunday. Want to make a note. That game's now at 5 p.m. It was originally at 3, but because of the World Cup final starting at 2, they're going to put that game at 5, have a watch party for the World Cup at True North Square so that you can do both. The game's not on CGOB, but we will tell you that this hour of the show is brought to you by your Winnipeg Seabears. Grab your tickets to that game and all of them at seabears.ca. That's the one game we don't have this year because we have Bombers at 6 p.m. that day. So, no Seabears, but we have every other regular season home game on CGOB. We'll take a break for the news and tell you after the news about Winnipeg's newest pro team.
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18: Global news at 7:30. I'm Kevin Hirschfield. The city has been dealing with multiple road explosions because of the heat. Global's Sarah McCarthy tells us more.
19: The explosions are also known as road buckling and are caused by extreme fluctuations in temperature over a short period of time. Because of the extreme heat in recent days, Mike Smoljanovic with the city street maintenance team says these kinds of issues are unavoidable.
20: I mean, it's just bound to happen with the extreme. It's more the prolonged heat for many days or many hours is the issue. There's not really much prevented because we see it in old pavements and in new pavements. So there are expansion joints, but there's only so much available space in those expansion joints.
19: He says they saw at least 10 heave sections of roadway overnight because of the hot temperatures. In the last few days alone, sections of the West Perimeter and William Clement Parkway were shut down because of road buckling. Sarah McCarthy, Global News.
18: A man is dead after a crash involving a train and a law enforcement vehicle. It happened around 8 o'clock this morning on a section of track west of Portage La Prairie. Mounties believe that a southbound Manitoba sheriff's van collided with a train and rolled into the ditch. The driver, a 28-year-old man from the community, was declared dead at the scene. His passenger suffered minor injuries and was taken to hospital. RCMP continued to investigate alongside CN Police and Manitoba Workplace Safety and Health. 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
2: If I turn my mic on, there we go. Mainly cloudy and low of 19 tonight. Tomorrow, chance of showers and a high of 27. 30% chance on Thursday of showers and a high of 24. And then Friday, sun and cloud mix, a high of 28. Right now, it is 27 at CJOB.
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2: Welcome back to the program. Boston Pizza Sports Desk. Spain. End of the World Cup final with a 2-0 win over France today in Dallas. They were the better team. France ends up having more shots on target, 4-2 for Spain. Both their shots on target went in. France's all came late in desperation mode. But yeah, it was France did not have it today. And so Spain will play in Sunday's final against either England or Argentina. They'll play tomorrow in Atlanta. MLB All-Star Game just underway, top one, and a couple guys on for the American League against Christopher Sanchez, the lefty from the Phillies starting in his home ballpark. And at the Manitoba Men's Amateur Golf Championship, we have 16 players within five strokes of the lead heading into tomorrow's final round at St. Boniface Golf Club. Right now, the leader is Rory Neal of Glendale Golf and Country Club. He's at 2 under par. Jay Doyle's at 1 under. Two guys are at even. Two guys are at 1 over. And a bunch of guys at 2 over and 3 over. So it's anybody's tournament, which is cool to see. Now, we got some big news today. Pro soccer, after a brief pause, is coming back to Winnipeg. Yes, after Valor FC folded in the fall, the Northern Super League is coming to Winnipeg, announcing today that our city has been awarded the league's seventh franchise, club founded by Desiree Scott, Winnipegger, Canadian soccer icon, the Destroyer. She'll step in as vice president, community and player experience. Rob Gale, also a familiar name. He's been on the show a lot, former Valor FC coach. He also coached with the Portland Thorns in the NWSL, the North American, I guess the top U.S. Women's Soccer League. Rob will be the chief sporting officer. So the league's not that old. If you're unfamiliar with it, it's only been around for a couple of years. Winnipeg will be its first expansion team, in fact. A six-team single table will be transitioned to a seven-team competitive structure. And the NSL says with this addition, they'll enter a vibrant market with a deep-rooted history of supporting professional sports. Some other information from the league. Over 3,000 fans and supporters have already signed a petition indicating their support for the new club. And starting today at WPGNSL.ca, that group will have an exclusive opportunity to purchase their season ticket deposit for $50 a seat. And then starting Friday at 10 a.m., season ticket deposits will be on sale to the general public. There are some details that have not been announced yet. Some pretty important things, in fact. We don't know what it's going to be called. A name and crest will be announced. We don't know who is going to be playing on this team. we don't know where the games are going to be played. The options are limited. I mean, I remember when Desiree and Rob were on the start a few months back, it seemed like, okay, well, if there's going to be something here, it's got to be probably a zhuzhed up Ralph Cantafio complex, right? Probably. But we'll see. So there's the Calgary Wild FC, Halifax Tides FC, Montreal Roses FC, Ottawa Rapid FC, AFC Toronto, and Vancouver Rise FC. And that's what we got. Now, Desiree and Rob also spoke to the media at the Fork today during the year at their announcement that this was all happening. Let's start with Desiree on how this all came to be.
0: It took a lot of people believing in the potential of this city. It took a lot of people who love this sport and want to grow it here in the province. And a lot of phone calls, a lot of meetings, a lot of late nights. But really, it's just the love of the sport and wanting to have an opportunity here for the future generation. So that's kind of what willed us on to make this get it done.
2: She was asked why they think this will work when Valor just failed.
0: We are a sporting city, as we've said. We have some amazing pro sports men's teams here, but the big difference for me is that it is women's sport. There is no women's sport from Calgary to Toronto to Minneapolis. We are right in the heart, the epicenter, the heart of Canada, bringing it here. So I feel like, one, there's a definite market and desire for it. As well, you have people from the league level, top up, top down, who truly care about making this a success. And the people working day in and day out want to see it thrive for years to come. So there's people who believe in it, who want to see it grow and make it a success. So I think that's a big deal.
2: She was also asked if there's an untapped talent pool locally that can benefit from a big thing like this.
0: I mean, that's the goal, right? Always, I think, not only as a city, but as athletes, there's untapped potential here. We often in my career, I had to defend where I came from. People didn't know where I lived. Winnipeg, where is that? And I think eyes are now going to be on this province and the prairies in general to be able to see what's here. The athletes that have been missed who didn't have this opportunity, now eyes will be on this league, on this team, and there's an opportunity now for everyone to have the chance to go pro or play for the national team. That's what this league's about.
2: There's also a talk about how inclusive they want this experience to be for people.
0: The diversity, the way the fans and people support and create that environment for sports, I think that's going to be something that's truly special here. As well, you have people who know the game in and out, how to build a team, what we want to bring here, and we're going to have some fun doing it. We're gritty, we want to grind, we want to work hard, but we want to make it a team that people want to enjoy coming to.
2: And they're also, not directly, but I mean, in a way, trying to springboard off the success of the World Cup in Canada.
0: I mean, what a fun World Cup that has been on so far. I've been glued to my TV. It's been incredible soccer. We are building on that momentum. The Canadian men's team did a fantastic job. And I think the momentum's truly here. People are excited about the game. It is a game that unites all. And hopefully people are just all talking footy right now. And hopefully now it's women's sport and NSL in Winnipeg.
2: A couple more important details to get to from Scott. Like, is she going to play for this team?
0: I thought about coming out of retirement for the third time, but I said I can't do that. So, no, I will not be playing. Boots are hung up.
2: Okay, so she's not going to play. Good to know. Can she give us any hints at all about the team's name, logo, etc.?
0: It's going to represent Manitoba. It's going to represent, you know, what we're about. We want to be a gritty, hardworking team. We want people to love the merch, love the colorways, because we want to see you rocking it in the streets. And all of that will be rolled out and announced as we go to keep building this.
2: And when can we expect more of those details?
0: These will all be coming. We're trying to have a new announcement every couple weeks, every month, something major to announce for the city to get excited about.
2: Okay, so they're gonna draw it out. Gotcha. Rob Gale, why did he want to be a part of this?
21: Because it's Winnipeg and it's Manitoba, and it's given me so much over the years from the cheers in the background. I love it. From being technical director here to being a national team coach here and representing Canada, but most importantly representing our province and our city, and then to do it with Valor, I thought that's a once in a lifetime opportunity, and now it's a twice in a lifetime opportunity to build a club from the scratch. And so important, like, my wife's here, our kids are here, for my daughters, the future generations of Desiree Scott. What an absolute privilege. How do you say no to that opportunity?
2: He also was asked why he thinks this will work when Valor didn't.
21: We are the first women's professional sports franchise, any sport. Like, just wrap around that for all the young girls out there and the women, and the league is gender inclusive. And it's just so important that there's representation in our city. It's so important to have this. I can't believe we're actually saying that we are the first in women's sports in 2026. Like, my mum played my elder sisters play, my daughters play. You know, I've grown up around professional women's soccer and women's teams and had great female role models. And it was just high time that it's going to be. We're not competing with those other franchises or other sports. We are a standalone professional women's team in Winnipeg, Manitoba.
2: And like Desiree Scott not playing, Rob is not going to be coaching.
21: I'm here to help build the club, get it on a strong footing, hopefully leave a long-lasting legacy for our hometown and our home province.
2: He was asked how they plan to attract top players to our city.
21: Well, who doesn't want to come to us? Look at the sun is shining. What a great time to be. We're a sports city. We're a diverse city. We're such a welcoming city. Our differences don't divide us, they make us. I've always said that. Manitoba is a great place to be, to raise a family, and to be an athlete or someone in sports here. There's no better. You can get lost in a big market. You will be a hero here. We will have some serious heroes coming to our shores to play for Winnipeg, and that's just super cool to be able to bring that.
2: Now, Gail, who again has a couple daughters, calls himself a girl dad. That's what he thinks it'll be like for parents to bring their daughters to a pro women's soccer game.
21: It's just so cool. You know what? Like, you saw the PHL, that was so good. And that was packed. And I'd see the Sea Bears and these family type experiences, other than the big sports, and Bombers is huge and Jets is huge. But that level of sport and the fact that we can bring top players. That's the great difference between a development league and what the Northern Super League's doing with the salary cap, the wages. It's in the top five in the world already, and they're just getting started. So the potential of that is so good. And for a young girl who's seen them out here today, to dream and see that opportunity, just to be able to go down to your local park and watch it. I had those experiences in England, and it clearly stuck with me.
2: Big day for Rob Gale tomorrow, England versus Argentina. By the way, an international sports investment firm called Apex recently invested $30 billion into the Northern Super League. So that gives it a pretty good footing for its sophomore season this year. And final thought from Gale on his ultimate hope for this yet-to-be-unnamed team. Well, yet to be unnamed. It is unnamed. Yet to be named is what I should have said.
21: I hope that my daughter's grandkids are coming to watch NSL Winnipeg. Simple as that. That's legacy. Look at the Bombers. What a tradition. People going out. The Rum Hut. Keep my daughters away from there. They spend way too much of my money in there. But that ability to provide community. Like I'd say football for me is fellowship. It's like church. You go, you sing. We want that game day experience to be unique. We want it to be fun. At the right size, right venue. All of that can create something like the Sea Bears have done. What a great example on what they've created in a short space of time. And then hopefully one day we are as big as the Jets and the Bombers. And certainly you see the numbers. Canada is the most, like, soccer is the most participated sport, most supported sport in Canada. We're playing catch up. Women have been playing catch up for years, and now this is their stage and chance to shine.
2: I really look forward to seeing what they do with this, the crest. I want to know what it's going to look like. Maybe get some merch. I know. Like, I really wanted Valor to work, and for a variety of reasons, it just didn't. The venue is a really important thing, right? Them playing at Princess Auto Stadium, it was just too big a building. And we don't really have a kind of mid-tier thing in a lot of ways, right? Seabars end up playing at an NHL arena. Wasn't really a great second option, and it worked, right? They made it work. It's not 15,000 people a game, but 6,000, 7,000 a night is awesome and the best in the league, and it's not even close. And I guess, again, the venue is so important. It feels like it has to be Contafio. Put some money into Contafio and modernize that a little bit. Add better stands to it. Give it more options for people to have some game day experiences at. I called Westman Women's Soccer Games, RIP to the Westman Women's Program. But there, I called it for a couple of years. And it's not a great venue. And it needs some work. So if that is what it is, then I mean, they've got plans. They're just not telling us what the plans are, of course. Maybe that's it. Maybe it's not. We will find out in due time. But I want it to work, and I look forward to supporting that team when they are here in 2027. We will take a break on that note when we come back. A little bit of hockey news as another RFA avoids arbitration, plus the Moose make a signing. Stay with us.
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2: 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Mainly cloudy tonight, a low of 19. Tomorrow, cloudy with a 60% chance of showers. The high is 27. Cloudy with a 30% chance of showers Thursday, high of 24. And then sun and cloud and 28 on Friday. It is 27 at CJOB. All right, we are down to 11 players who still are heading for arbitration unless they get a contract signed in the near future. As today, Nick Robertson's name was struck off the list. The winger agreed to a two-year deal with the Penguins today, the average annual value, $3.25 billion. Hearing was scheduled for July 28th, so they still had 2 weeks to spare to get something done there. 24-year-old was traded by the Leafs to Pittsburgh on Canada Day for a late draft pick in 2028, a fourth-round pick in 2028. They just want to get something for him, I guess. He had 16 goals, 16 assists in 78 games last year. Really struggled to get even footing in the NHL in this time. This is the brother of Jason Robertson, who is still scheduled to go to arbitration. That's the big name on the list of players across the NHL. So he's now signed. Yesterday, we saw Peyton Krebs get signed by the Sabres on a four-year deal. Braden Schneider on a one-year deal with the Rangers. Xavier Bourgault, one-year deal back on July 9th. So the clock is ticking still. The Jets and Cole Perfetti, their hearing is scheduled for Monday the 20th. Jamie Drysdale of the Flyers, same day. Trevor Zegras of the Flyers is scheduled for the 22nd. This all via Puckpedia. Jet Greaves, goalie for the Jackets, his is on the 23rd next week. And then the Saturday the 25th is Jason Robertson of the Stars, Connor McMichael of the Blues. Those are the big ones. And then some teams have just more time to work this out. The team that has the most time is Akira Schmid and the Panthers. That's August 1st. I can't imagine they'll need to go to arbitration for Akira Schmid. That feels like it is not necessary, but we'll keep an eye. It seems like every day we'll get another guy signed. It's just in this market, of course, we're very curious about Cole Perfetti. How many years? How much money? Will it end up going to arbitration? It sounded like the Jets weren't too worried about it getting to arbitration based on how Kevin Cheveldayoff have talked about the whole situation after development camp, but we will have to wait and see on that note. We can tell you the Manitoba Moose made a signing today, a re-signing, in fact, of defenseman Dawson Bartow, who is a local, Fox Warren, Manitoba's own. He's 26 now and played in 32 games with the Moose last year, played in a couple playoff games as well, had 20 games with the Norfolk Norfolk Admirals, who are no longer the team's ECHL affiliate. Now it's the Bloomington Bison. 175 games of AHL experience for Bartow with the Moose and the Texas Stars, and 108 ECHL games split between Norfolk and the Idaho Steelheads. So that is your Manitoba Moose update. Also want to shout out a number of local players who have been invited to Canada's National Under-17 Development Camp, which will run from the 17th to the 21st at the 16 Miles Sports Complex in Oakville, Ontario. 8 goalies, 24 defensemen, and 48 total forwards are at this camp. And they are going to be split into 4 teams for the 5-day camp, a couple of days of practice, and 6 games. And then players will continue to be evaluated through the start of the season before the Canada White and Canada Red rosters named ahead of the Under-17 World Challenge, scheduled for the first week of November in Oakville. So 5 Manitobans are among those 80 players. On defense, a couple Manitobans, Mateo Ferreira, Winnipegger from the Winnipeg Bruins, who is the 11th overall pick of the Kamloops Blazers in the Western Hockey League. Again, seeing the year 2010 beside these players makes me a little upset, but I digress. Crosby Matejchuk, there's a familiar last name from Dominion City, home of Denton Matejchuk of the Columbus Blue Jackets. He's part of the Eastman system. He's 13th overall pick by Vancouver in the WHL. Up front, Cole Landreville, forward from St. Claude, Pilot Mound Academy, 25th overall from Edmonton, the Oil Kings. Reed Nickel, forward from Brandon, Manitoba, through their system. Everett, 5th overall pick. And then Athens Shingoose from Weiwei Capo and the Rink Hockey Academy, Prince Albert pick in the WHL Bantam Draft. So good luck to those 5 coming up in Oakville, and then we'll see if they can make the next cut and get to the Under-17 Challenge in Oakville in November. We'll take a break here and tee up the final hour of tonight's show next.
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2: Good start for the American League at the All-Star Game. They score 3 runs off Chris Sanchez in the first inning. And Dylan C strikes out the side for the American League. They're after one inning, 3-0 AL, and Ernie Clement's about to lead off the top of the second, Blue Jays' second baseman. Coming up in the final hour of tonight's show, we'll recap a World Cup semifinal with Chris Lorenko of Manitoba Soccer. I talked to him about the NSL expansion as well coming to our city. We will hear from Rory Neal, the round two leader at the Golf Manitoba Men's Amateur Championship. A little bit of NBA news as they're looking into more Kawhi Leonard stuff now. Why the MLBPA is not happy with Major League Baseball on this the All-Star Day. But when we come back, we'll hear a bit more from the Blue Bombers. Willie Jefferson speaks with our Derek Taylor, but why he never, ever misses anything on a football field.
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0: When games are played, when there's a trade, sports news has been made. 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
16: Global News at 8 o'clock, I'm Kevin Hirschfield. The Manitoba government says emergency measures are underway to protect vulnerable residents as extreme heat and cooling system failures continue to affect several personal care homes. Health Minister Uzoma Azaguirre says every available resource is being used to keep residents safe and restore air conditioning as quickly as possible.
17: If any personal care home has a challenge that is jeopardizing the safety of their residents, we will step in as government and do everything we can to keep them safe. That is our number one priority.
16: A replacement part is expected tomorrow at Middle Church Home, while at Pemina Place, three temporary AC units are expected to be operating tomorrow while a new rooftop unit is arranged. Temporary cooling is already in place at Donwood Manor after June flooding damaged the building's air handling equipment. The province says it's working with personal care homes and regional health authorities to respond to immediate needs and ensure residents remain safe during the heat. Now, someone 680 CJOB spoke with named Jan. Her mom lives at Middle Church, and she says the whole situation has been very upsetting.
1: Like, you want your mom or loved one to be somewhere safe where they're taken care of, and then she's moved here, and she doesn't know what's going on, so we're trying to make sure everything's the best it can be for her, but it's sort of out of our hands a little bit, we feel. But I know they're trying to do their best, but when it's a provincially run building, I'm sorry, they have to do better.
16: Manitobans looking to beat the heat continue to set records for hydro usage. Hydro says it saw a peak load of 3,700 megawatts yesterday at 5 p.m. when the temperature outside was 34 degrees. That's well past the all-time summer record that was set in June 2023. Demand was also high on Sunday with temperatures in the mid-30s, but with fewer businesses operating, the overall peak was a bit lower. Now, the record for winter peak load is 5,100 megawatts, which was set in January 2025 when the temperature was a chilly minus 32.7. U.S. President Donald Trump making an about-face after saying the U.S. would charge ships to sail through the Strait of Hormuz. The president now saying that won't happen as the U.S. and Iran continue to trade strikes. Mary Bruce reports.
18: President Trump announced the plan.
19: We're going to guard it. We're going to get paid for guarding it. A lot of money.
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20: I don't think anybody should be able to charge a fee for the strait.
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18: No details on any commitments, but the Strait of Hormuz is closed.
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2: Tonight we're looking at a mainly cloudy sky and a low of 19. Tomorrow, 60% chance of showers. We need a bit of rain. It's been really dry. A high of 27. A little bit of chance of showers in 24 Thursday. Sun and cloud 28 Friday. It is 27 right now at CJOB.
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2: I mean, how many stories could you do about Trump said one thing and now it's the other thing? I feel like it's a lot. Anyway, this is a sports show. Boston Pizza Sports Desk, Major League Baseball All-Star Game, and it's the American League, who had, a 9-year win streak in the All-Star Game. NL's won two of the last three, but 3-0 AL in the bottom of the second. Dylan Cease starting on the mound for the Jays. He goes one inning, gives up a walk, but strikes out the side. You get an inning. That's how this works. And if you're a batter, if you're a starter, you usually get two plate appearances, right? Ernie Clement does not get on base in his at-bat in the top of the second. So there's your update from the Blue Jays' point of view. We'll let you know if Tristan Peters gets in, the Winkler, Manitoba native, who they're having a watch party in Winkler tonight. Free admission at Meridian Exhibition Center. So I'm sure they're having a pretty good time there. And eagerly awaiting Tristan's appearance. He hit for the cycle last week, which was pretty cool. He needed the triple, got the triple in a blowout win. And our Russ Hobson actually spoke to Tristan right before he hit for the cycle. That audio will be running on Global TV sometime in the next week or so. And we'll have some highlights from that on the sports show when that happens as well, just to let you know. At the World Cup, it is a Spain win over France 2-0. So Spain advances to the final for the second time ever. They won it all in 2010 in South Africa in extra time against the Netherlands. And they'll try to replicate that Sunday against either Argentina or England in New Jersey, the Meadowlands, where the Giants and the Jets play. And at the Men's Amateur Golf Championship, Golf Manitoba, Rory Neal with a one-shot lead over Jay Doyle going to the final round tomorrow. Patrick Perrin also in their final group. They tee off at 10:20 a.m. at the St. Boniface Golf and or just Golf Club. And then there was a cut today. The first players go out at 7:30 in the morning tomorrow. All right, let's get back to the Winnipeg Blue Bombers. Now, Willie Jefferson has been a huge part of this golden era of Blue Bomber football. The man who is Mr. Pass Knockdown, maybe doesn't have the biggest sack totals of late, had just three last year. He's already got three this year. In five games, he's already matched his sack total. He had 15 tackles last year. He's got eight already this year. And he really only misses games when the team sits him in the season finale. That's what happened last year. He played in 17. The year before that, didn't miss a game. The year before that, played in 17 of 18. Before that, 18 of 18, 14 of 14, 18 of 18, 18 of 18, 18 of 18. Yeah. The guy just doesn't miss games. It's very impressive. And that's where Derek Taylor started their conversation earlier today.
4: You never take a day off.
5: Is that right?
6: Try not to. What do you mean?
4: I've been trying to think of you're in every game. You're in all these plays in every game, and you're always at practice. I see guys every day. Every day I come to practice, I look for who's in, who's out, and number five is always in my 5 years. You're always in practice every day, it feels like.
6: Yeah, that's what it's supposed to be, right? What is it? I want to be available. You know, I got to take care of my body. That's one of my top priorities, especially like after the games and, you know, the days that we do have off and we don't have practice and stuff like that. I take it and use the majority of that time for body maintenance and, you know, my mental and stuff like that. So when I'm able to come out here and perform, I'm able to come out here and perform.
4: I was listening to a podcast on the way in today, and it was all about injuries in the NFL and guys, how maintenance routines have changed. And honestly, it made me think of you because, again, every day at practice and all these plays, what kind of things are you doing nowadays?
6: Early in, late out. So get in early before we got to do meetings and film and stuff like that. Give me some treatment, some workouts and stuff like that. Hot tub, cold tub, compression boots, like a flush, things like that. Stem, ice, before practice, after practice, after practice, hot tub, cold tub, flush, stem, ice, lift. And then, like, on the off days, it's the same thing, right? Hot tub, cold tub, stretch, stem, ice, compression sleeves, hydrate, you know, get some good sleep, get some good food.
4: Yeah.
6: All that.
4: Stretching, yoga, foam rolling.
6: So yoga. In the off season, not really during the season. I do Pilates probably once every 2 months. And I do it with my wife. She does Pilates and, like, you know what I'm saying, when I have an off day, able to, you know what I'm saying, go with her and get my Pilates class in and stuff like that. Just do like the IV drips. Like, I do that probably twice a year. The massages, probably like once a month, something like that. So, yeah.
4: Has this always been you at the pro level, or did you pick this up along the way?
6: Nah, I picked it up along the way. Like, you know what I'm saying? Like, I can really just, it's a testament to, you know what I'm saying, like, me being a student of the game, like, me having great leaders in front of me. Like, you know what I'm saying? Like, I learned a lot from Odell, learned a lot from John Bowman, learned a lot from Charleston Hughes, learned a lot from, you know what I'm saying, Mondo, Eddie Steele, you know, a couple of the guys. They just, like, you know what I'm saying, seeing them progress through their career and stuff like that, being around them, and then, like, you know what I'm saying, just taking, like, little things from them, like, you know what I'm saying, staying in the gym, staying in the training room, like, just to prevent being injured and stuff like that. And then, like, when you have the time to relax and get off your feet, take that time and don't just, like, you know what I'm saying, play around with it, but actually, you know what I'm saying, kick your feet up and relax and do some stuff like that. And, like, you know, film study is always something that you can do when you, you know what I'm saying, taking that time off too. Mm-hmm.
4: A generation ago, you would have been a brittle old man at football, right? But nowadays, you're in your 30s. We kind of don't even think about it, the end, because you could play into your guys play into their 40s in this sport now somehow. LeBron is still, one of the top 20 players in the world at his sport well into his 40s. It's crazy.
6: Yeah, that's what I'm saying. Like, it's just health and wellness. And, like, taking care of your body is something that athletes, especially top-tier athletes now, are taking more serious, right? Like, if your body – you can only go as far as your body lets you, right? And if you can take care of your body will take care of you.
4: And if it hurts less, if you're not at the end of your career pained getting out of bed?
6: The thing about it is, it's going to hurt.
4: Yeah.
6: Your body's going to hurt. But, you have to find the things to do to make it manageable. You know what I'm saying? Like, nobody's going to say, like, your knees don't hurt, your elbows don't hurt, your hands, you know what I'm saying, your back and all that type of stuff. But, you know what I'm saying, and when your team needs you, what you going to do, right? You got to take care of your body.
4: Doug Brown, who I do games with in the Ring of Honor, obviously a good player. He's early 50s. He doesn't have any residual injuries, and I find that incredible. And I hope that's what it ends up being with the kind of things that you do to your body. So it must be so many hours.
6: Yeah, but it's... It's planned, right? You know, like, you wake up in the morning, like, you have a work day, and you make the most of your work day. You don't drag through your work day. You make the most of it, right? You know what I'm saying? You wake up, get you something good to eat, come in, get your workout in, get you some treatment, hot tub, cold tub, stretch, foam roll, all that type of stuff. And that's all before 8:30.
2: Really?
6: Hot tub, cold tub, stretch, foam roll. All that type of stuff, and that's all before 8:30.
2: Really, really interesting insight into.

0: And Derek's right. You go back 30, 40 years, maybe not even that long, maybe 20 years, 10 years. The amount of recovery, you know, maybe there's a cold tub in there. But all those different things, all the time it takes. If you want to really deep dive, see what LeBron does. See what Novak Djokovic, all the time that these incredibly top of their sport athletes have done for their bodies. Tom Brady, one of the reasons why he played deep into his 40s, in a time when everyone else is done by then. There's the genetic portion of it, sure, but there's all that effort. And yes, if you're making a lot of money, it's easier to do all those things than if you're, you know, an office worker and you're sitting in a chair all day and you'd love to do more to take care of your body, but you just don't have the time to do that. But I thought that was really interesting, and I wanted to share that conversation with you, and I hope you enjoyed it. All right, we'll take a break. We'll hear from the leader of the Golf Manitoba Men's Amateur Championship, Rory Neal, after the break.
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0: Mainly cloudy tonight at a low of 19. Tomorrow, cloudy, 60% chance of showers, and a high of 27. Cloudy with a 30% chance of showers. Thursday, a high of 24. Sun and cloud, 28 the high on Friday. It is 27 right now at CJOB.
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0: This hour of the show brought to you by your Winnipeg Seabears. Grab your tickets at seabears.ca. And again, if you missed the news earlier, Sunday's game against Montreal, originally a 3 p.m. start, now 5 p.m. as they're having a World Cup watch party at True North Square, starting at 2 p.m. So they've moved it so that people don't have to choose between the two. And now you can do both. Golf Manitoba's Men's Amateur Golf Championship continuing at St. Boniface Golf Club today. They're down to the low 50% in ties, plus anyone within 10 strokes of first place. They have cut down the field. Started with 102 competitors, the three-day 54-hole event. By the way, it's the 115th playing of this. And we're down to, yes, the final round. And it's Rory Neal in the lead. He was tied for first after round one. He shoots a little bit worse today. He was actually better on the back nine today by one stroke, but he was five worse on the front nine today. Started bogey, bogey, par, bogey, par, bogey. But he birdied 9, birdied 11, birdied 16 and 17 to get in at 1 over par today. And so he's

0: at 2 under for the tournament heading into tomorrow. He spoke with Golf Manitoba afterwards. It's courtesy of YouTube. Now, the audio came in really, really low, so I had to boost it. It sounds a tiny bit fuzzy, so apologies for that. But here's Neil talking about today being maybe a bit of a roller coaster.
1: You try not to think too much about your score, and like the round didn't feel all that different. I think I was 3 over through the first 4 holes, and I hit all of the greens except for the one. I had to punch out in 4, but like I just kind of had some 3 putts. So like going on to 5 tee was like, oh, you know, I've hit a lot of good shots still. So nothing to get too crazy about. Just kind of clean things up a little bit on the greens, and I knew that I'd be okay.
0: And there he is, still with the lead, sticking to the game plan after a good round one.
1: Like, I knew the game plan worked yesterday. That was one of the keys kind of coming into this, was I liked the game plan that I had set, and it worked well yesterday. So just stuck to it today. Didn't need to deviate. Just said, you know, it worked yesterday. I think the same game plan I set out will be good for tomorrow. So
0: some other keys to staying on top.
1: I knew I played well yesterday, and I knew today was going to be a more scorable day. So I just kind of hung in there and said, hey, look, you shot a couple under yesterday. You're able to do the same thing. You just come in, make a couple birdies. Bogey avoidance was good for the most part down the stretch, which is a huge thing for keeping the score lower, obviously. So just felt like if I could just, you know, clean things up a little bit on the greens, I'd be able to bring in a decent score. So good. Definitely a little nervous at first, you know, playing the final groups, a bit nerve-wracking, but I thought I hung in there really well. I got off to a bit of a rocky start. I actually not sure if it was due to nerves. I think I just hit some poor putts on the greens. It was kind of all 3 putts. Struck the ball really well and knew that if I could just clean things up on the greens, I'd be okay for the rest of the day, and I did a good job mentally hanging in there.
0: And he's in the final round again, final group, tomorrow, this time with Jay Doyle and Patrick Perrin going off together.
1: Yeah, I think so. I looked at the board. I think I'm going to play with Jay and Pat tomorrow, both guys who I know, both guys who I enjoy playing golf with. So one of my buddies going to come out and caddy tomorrow. I think it should be a good time. He'll keep me loose. And I think more excitement than nerves. So looking forward to it.
0: Jay Doyle today, by the way, also shot a 73. And he had a bit of a better start to the round, but he had 3 bogeys in a 4-hole stretch from 5 through 8. But birdied 13, birdied 16, and bogeyed 17. And then Patrick Perrin shot a 70, one of the best rounds on the course today. Nathan Lepore shot a 69. He is up into a tie for 5th at 1 over par. 68 from Jack Morrow of Whitewater, 2 over for the tournament in a tie for 7th. Going into the round, Jordan Walford was in a tie for 1st after a solid opening round, but he shot a 79 today to fall off the pace. A lot of bogeys on his card. No big blow-ups, just a lot of bogeys. For me, playing bogey golf, I'm happy with, but I'm sure these guys are at a much higher level than I am, and he's probably disappointed with that round today. So we'll get you the whole final round recap tomorrow on the show. Looking to have the winner on the show as well when that comes around. But when we come back, we're going to tell you more reasons why Kawhi Leonard might not be ending up in Toronto real soon.
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0: Well, it was a pretty big saga going on over Kawhi Leonard the last year or so. First broke by the Pablo Torre Finds Out podcast that Leonard may have had a no-show endorsement deal with a now-defunct company called Aspiration that was used to help the Clippers circumvent the salary cap and get him to L.A. first in 2019 and then to re-sign him to a contract that is still ongoing. But nonetheless, he was going to be traded to the Raptors. The NBA's investigation taking forever. This Pablo Torre Finds Out stuff started dropping in the fall, and the NBA said it was going to look into it, and there still are. Last week, we told you about how the Clippers and Raptors are now backing off the trade for now as they await the findings of this report. And now, today, from The Athletic, they say that the investigation may be wider than previously known, as a second endorsement deal has now come under the microscope of this NBA investigation. It's previously thought to just be about Aspiration, but now the NBA is also investigating, according to The Athletic, whether the Clippers improperly covered expenses for Leonard. Now, Adam Silver, commissioner of the league, said last month he hoped this would be wrapped up soon and is expected to speak to reporters real soon in Las Vegas. Now, the Clippers have denied any wrongdoing. The owner, Steve Ballmer, denied any wrongdoing. Kawhi Leonard's side has denied any wrongdoing. But yes, not only has the league's go-to firm hired to conduct the inquiry inspected if the Lakers circumvented the salary cap, they are, yes, looking into whether the Clippers improperly covered expenses for Leonard, but were not reimbursed for them. The firm has examined if Leonard had a previously unreported endorsement deal with another company as well. So this might be what the new part of the new information was that led Toronto to back out of this trade to put a pause on it. Because the league told the Raptors, hey, if any punishment happens to Leonard, it's going to happen when he's on your team. And so Toronto said, let's wait on that. Really weird, though, that it took like a week or two after they announced that trade or the trade came out for the NBA to tell them that. You think the NBA would have told them that right away and say, hey, by the way, just don't do that yet. Hold on. Why did they wait 2 weeks for that? It's all very weird. And eventually we'll find out something. Probably. Maybe. And maybe Toronto never ends up with Kawhi Leonard again if the substantial punishment comes down. If it's not that big a deal, if the Clippers just get fined and maybe Kawhi gets fined, but there's no suspension or anything, then it probably goes ahead as I originally planned, but if there's any development, we will eventually talk about it on CGOP. We'll take a break, and after the news, we'll talk about the World Cup semifinal between Spain and France with Chris Lorenko of Manitoba Soccer.
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0: Global News at 8:30. I'm Kevin Hirschfield. Manitoba's police watchdog is investigating after a fatal police shooting in Winnipeg last night. It began with a 911 call around 9 o'clock last night. A man said his brother had not been taking his prescribed medication and had locked him out of his home on Avon Gate in Linden Woods. About an hour later, the man called 911 again, saying his brother was yelling at him through a window. Officers arrived at the home around 10:30, more than 90 minutes after the first 911 call. Deputy Police Chief George Labossiere says that kind of wait is not unusual.
19: Our dispatch queue was quite long, and the officers attended as quickly as they could based on the priority system we have in place. And so that the officers, once dispatched, made their way directly, and that's the time they arrived.
0: About 10 minutes after officers arrived, they say a man exited the home armed with a knife. A use of force encounter ensued, and the man was shot by police. The 42-year-old was rushed to hospital but later died of his injuries. Manitoba's Independent Investigation Unit has taken over the case. The Assembly of First Nations Annual General Assembly in Ottawa heard today from chiefs who said a new federal clean water bill walks back on hard-won rights. Two opposition MPs have joined First Nations leaders in denouncing the Carney government's new proposed clean water legislation that has dropped wording from a previous version. That wording would have explicitly recognized First Nations' right to clean drinking water. NDP MP Leah Gazan spoke at a panel at the General Assembly today where she said the revised legislation harkens back to what she calls failed policies of former Prime Minister Stephen Harper's governments. News on the hour, on the half, and when it breaks on 680 CJOB.
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0: Mainly cloudy tonight, a low of 19. Tomorrow, cloudy with a chance of showers. 60% chance, by the way. 60%. And a high of 27. 30% chance of showers. 24 the high Thursday. Sun and cloud and 28 Friday. It is 27 at CJOB.
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0: Welcome back to the show, Boston Pizza Sports Desk. World Cup semifinals, 2-0 Spain takes down France earlier today. Mikel Oyarzabal on a penalty kick in the 22nd minute. Pedro Porro in the 58th. And Spain really kind of just suffocated France in that match. We also have the MLB All-Star Game today as the American League takes down the National League, or is up 3-0 on the National League. It's the fourth inning. It's not over yet. But Dylan Cease had a great start. He allows nothing but a walk. Strikes out the side in the top of the first. Good start for him. And the American League gets to Christopher Sanchez pitching in his home ballpark. The Phillies lefty gives up 3 runs on 3 hits. Also walks a couple of guys. It's a great start for the American League. How about Ernie Clement batting in the number 9 hole, 0-for-2 so far in this game? Told you also earlier about the Golf Manitoba Men's Amateur Championship. And yes, the leaderboard has Rory Neal at the top of it at 2 under par, and he will head into the final round with a 1-stroke lead. Also, Junior Caminero got hit by a pitch, the Rays slugger, and got hit by a pitch and is headed to get x-rays at Citizens Bank Park with a Phillies doctor right now. So that would suck if a guy breaks his hand or something in the All-Star game, or breaks a bone in the All-Star game. That would absolutely stink. All right, we are looking to connect with Chris Lourenco of Manitoba Soccer right now. Carter, have we got him yet?
18: We are still hunting him down.
0: Okay, because he did text me. He said, try again. Saw a voicemail come through, but no call. So it's kind of weird that he saw a voicemail, but no call. He's got his phone. He's there. So I don't know if something's going wrong with the connection of trying to get him on the phone, but we'll keep trying that. If worst comes to worst, Carter, let me try to call him on my cell phone here. But in the meantime, keep trying back at 201 Portage. One of the fun things of doing it remotely today. Part of that is because when the World Cup starts at 2 p.m., like it's good that I can watch it without having to interfere with my show. Like I'm not constantly looking over at the TV during my show. But there's also the downside, and this is definitely not a problem I'm looking for sympathy for, but I did have to start typing a sportscast at some point. And literally the second I'm like, all right, not much is happening here. Let me just look at my computer and start typing. I didn't even get through my first sentence when Spain scored their second goal. It's like, really? I look away. The moment I look away at my computer, they score a goal. Of course they do. But Spain was in control and looked like a very good team in that match. And they go to the final, just the second time in their history that they will play in a World Cup final. Also in 2010 in South Africa when they won it all, the only time they've won it all. And they'll face either Argentina or England in the final. Those two will play tomorrow. I reckon that match will be more exciting than today's was. If you look back at a lot of Spain's matches in this World Cup, not the prettiest. I mean, maybe that's because it's kind of like Canada when they won the Olympics in Sochi in 2014. No one was scoring on them. And that's wild. But I'm just going to text Chris that apparently it's not even ringing. Huh, okay. This is technology live on the air, folks. Why don't I see if I can call him on my phone here? See if that'll work. Will it ring on my phone? It is ringing. It is ringing on my end. This is weird.
18: Oh, it's the joys of live radio.
0: Yes. I'm trying to connect with someone who might, it's at least ringing, but not answering.
18: One step closer.
0: No, just voicemail. Darn. All right. Well, I'll keep talking about the World Cup. I did message him. Apparently it's not ringing, but where was I? Yes. Spain and Spain's matches have been, and I'm not a soccer purist. I hop in every now and then. It wasn't that exciting of a match. England's matches have been, and Argentina's matches have been, right? Think of the 3-2 win over Cabo Verde, how crazy that was. Think of the three late goals to come back and beat Egypt. And then even Switzerland, right? They needed extra time to beat a Swiss team that was down to 10 men. And it was inevitable that they were going to win that game, right? As soon as Switzerland went down to 10, Argentina was winning that. And it was justified, I think, going down to 10 because the guy flopped while on a yellow and didn't actually get touched. They reviewed it. It was like, yeah, dude, you wasted our time. You get another yellow, you're out of here. I thought that was fine. As much as some people think that the officiating is rigging it in favor of Argentina. And then England, right? Their game against Mexico goes down as one of the best of the tournament. They had to come back late to beat DR Congo. And that Norway game went to extra time too, right? So if you're bored by today, I feel like tomorrow will be a lot more fun. I hope. Maybe two or three goals. And we have Chris. We at last have Chris. All right. Chris, thank you for making this work tonight.
1: Yes. Hey, how's it going?
0: Good. Technology. Love it. All right.
1: Yeah, exactly.
0: All right. So I gave my thoughts there on the match. You didn't hear it, but I thought it was kind of boring, but that's by design, right? Spain's just, when they're at their best, they just give you nothing, right?
1: Yeah. I mean, that's for sure what they've kind of been doing a little bit throughout the tournament, right? Let's say they've just been efficient. As efficient as they need to be to get the job done, and it seems to be the case again today.
0: So France came in as the slight favorite. Spain was the second favorite, even to start the tournament. That's the way the odds felt. And France was just a slight favorite today. How impressed were you with Spain, like from the get-go? Did you see right away that this was going to be tough for France today?
1: Yeah, I mean, I think in part, certainly. And then you think about, you know, leading up to the match and maybe the way France has played the whole tournament and certainly maybe the way Spain has played the whole tournament. I think, you know, allowing Spain in a sense to kind of adapt to their play and really shut them out today, I think certainly played into Spain's favor. And Spain plays a very, you know, team-based game. I'd say more so than France in a way. And just shutting down France's kind of top players, seemed to work for them, and Spain was able to adapt the best, let's say, to the situation and to the you know, the big match, the semifinal, and came out with the 2-0.
0: And Kylian Mbappe was held without a shot on target in this match. France got a few late ones, but this is, you know, Spain's dominated this head-to-head recently. They beat France in the Euro 2024 semifinal. They beat them in the Nations League semifinal last year. They beat them in the World Cup semifinal this year. France is one of the best teams in the world. They won the World Cup in 2018. They made the final in 2022. But Spain has their number, though, don't they?
1: They seem to have their number definitely recently. And there was even a little bit of the buildup of that with some of the players. I think Lamine Yamal, you know, was kind of publicly posting, saying, you know, let's find out, and posting some images of the last time they met. So it definitely seems to be that way. And you know, I'd say it surprised a fair few people. It surprised me a little bit, given how well France has been playing up to this point. But yeah, I guess never discount Spain, especially when, you know, when it gets to this stage.
0: And now I think we have evidence dating back several World Cups now. Spain played to a scoreless draw with Cabo Verde to open up the tournament, and they're fine. Back in 2022, Argentina lost to Saudi Arabia in their opener and won the whole thing. So maybe when favorites start slow, we should look at that team and be like, oh, no, they're doing the thing the champions do where they start off slow.
1: Yeah, and it's funny because I was thinking about that today. It seems to be Spain kind of peaking at the right time. Not too early, just, you know, doing kind of what needed to be done at the start. Maybe in Argentina's case, you know, 4 years ago, I'm sure they didn't intend to lose the first match, but yeah, that kind of slow start and really peaking at the right time towards the end. I mean, even when Spain won in 2010, they had lost the first match as well and then ended up winning it in the end. So history, in a way, repeating itself as it tends to do.
0: And Argentina will be playing tomorrow against England. Argentina, as I mentioned, has had a lot of drama in their matches against teams that aren't necessarily at their level. I mean, Cape Verde took them extra time. Egypt had a 2-0 lead late. And Switzerland with 10 men took them extra time. Does this all mean that Argentina's just waiting to get beat?
1: It might seem that way, but, you know, I think in a way similar to Spain, in a sense, like, don't count them out. You just never know. Argentina, apologies, seems to be just grinding out results, definitely when they need them, you know, late in matches, and then seem to be getting it done. But hey, you know, England is, I think, a totally different test to maybe what they've come up against thus far. There's some for sure history between the two nations, you know, over the last 30 years or so. So it's, or more, actually, more when you think back to the 1986 World Cup. So tomorrow's going to be a really interesting match. I think it's going to be a little bit different than today. I'm hoping a little bit more end-to-end, but we'll see.
0: Oh, I agree. I think we've seen all these Spain matches where there's not a lot available. And Spain doesn't even score that much, right? But the other teams don't score really any. Belgium's goal in the quarterfinals, the only goal Spain's allowed the whole tournament to this point. But England has had some fun games. Jude Bellingham scored a bunch of goals. Argentina, as I mentioned, they've been in a couple 3-2 games, which is a ton of goals in soccer. But yeah, England trying to get to its first World Cup final since the only time they won it 60 years ago. And yeah, they did play in 86. You mentioned that one. They've played five times previously at the World Cup, but that's the famous one. That's the Maradona hand of God game. That was, you know, they were talking about the Falklands War of going into that from Maradona. And I think those, you know, those feelings have definitely simmered over the years. But is this England's best opportunity to get to a final? Because again, Argentina, I know they're the defending champs, but it seems like England has this great opportunity to get to the final. Although I guess in 2018, everyone thought they were going to be Croatia and they did not do that.
1: Yeah, I mean, if you look back the last few years, England certainly has been playing a lot better than maybe traditionally they have, or at least gotten further than they traditionally had, you know, prior to that. You know, obviously looking back 60 years from the time that they won. But, you know, again, you look at 2018, yes, lost in the semis, but certainly I would say deserved to probably be thereabouts. Looking at the Euro in 2020, and then the previous Euro in 2022, in 2024, England, I think, deserves to be where they are. And I think they do have a really, really good chance. I'm probably picking England just ahead of Argentina, maybe given the way Argentina has kind of, you know, come to this point, not playing any of the biggest nations in the World Cup, really grinding out these results. Maybe that helps England a bit, but semifinals are weird. Like, anything can happen. And I've always, you know, when I speak to friends and when I speak to family, I always kind of say, I'll pick a semifinal, like I'll pick top four teams. But after that, you never really know. Maybe it's a coin toss.
0: Yeah, the fact that the top four teams actually made the semifinals, we had the expanded tournament and we still ended up with the chalkiest final four we've ever had at a World Cup, at least since the rankings were unveiled 34 years ago. You mentioned England. Yeah, they've made the last two European finals. They lose on penalties in Wembley to Italy in 2021, then they lose to Spain 2-1 in Germany back in 24. I think English fans, they're like Leafs fans. I think they're like Vikings fans. There's a lot of these sports teams that we know in North America that haven't won in forever, and their fans just, they want nothing more than for their team to win, but absolutely expect them to lose. I mean, England, I don't usually cheer for them. I fully admit I don't have a country, but I just think there's some fun looking at the people that are just so desperate to win and then they lose. But I'm a Vikings fan. I think I want them to win now because Argentina just won. Spain's winning everything. France had won a lot lately. England hasn't won anything in forever. And I think that'd be cool.
1: Yeah, it's a bit of that, in a way, that underdog story. You want teams who, you know, let's say don't traditionally win to do well, except for maybe the Maple Leafs, depending on if you're a Leafs fan or not. But yeah, it's, you know, I think having large access, let's say, or a lot of access to English media, I think in a way helps that as well. I find, anyway, from my end, where, you know, we're so exposed to it, we see a lot of English media versus other media, so, you know, you kind of get the hype, you see it, you see the ups and downs, and a lot more downs than there are ups with England. But I think it'll be exciting.
3: I would love to see an England-Spain final. It would be super interesting. Obviously, they got to get through this match first. And again, a huge, huge match. They haven't played each other in a number of years. You know, you look back a little bit to 98 with the Beckham red card. So there's certainly a little bit of history there as well. It's going to be fun.
0: Who do you think has the best chance of beating Spain of the two?
3: Oh, that's a great question. I'm not sure I've given that a thought that far ahead yet. I don't know. The best chance, that's a tough one, because Spain, as we've seen, they just seem to kind of suffocate teams. They seem to just kind of get done what needs to get done efficiently. You know, there's something about Argentina with Messi. You know, anything can certainly happen, and we've certainly seen that over the last number of matches. England, exciting, you know, didn't look, I think, great against Norway, but, you know, again, kind of came through in the end with some big, big moments. You know, two European nations going up against each other brings one side of it. There's maybe a little bit more familiarity in their play, but also a lot of the Argentinians play in Spain. So there's a lot of kind of good stories that might follow it. If I had to pick someone that could maybe beat Spain, I reluctantly maybe say Argentina, because I think I want England to win that match, but maybe Argentina, just given who they have and what they've done to this point.
0: What Spain did to France, though, today, it might not matter who wins tomorrow. Spain just might be that good, and no one's going to be able to do anything against them. Before I let you go, big news today for soccer in our province, NSL expanding to Winnipeg. What are your thoughts on what this could mean for soccer in our province?
3: Yeah, it's incredible. You know, I was at the announcement this morning, and just, you know, I can't find the words, honestly. Really proud, I think, is one side of it, certainly. Being able to see a women's professional team, professional sports team in the city is incredible, let alone just soccer. But, you know, what I think it could potentially mean, and Desiree Scott talked about it at the announcement this morning, what it could potentially mean for women, girls in this province, in this city, is huge. You know, they don't need to look far anymore to be able to have these opportunities. And I think that's what it's all about. I love the kind of dual partnership of Desiree and Rob Gale. They're such proud people of this city and where they're from. That, I think, for me, is going to really hold a lot of, let's say, power as this team, you know, gets started and goes through. So just super exciting for the city of Winnipeg and really the whole province.
0: Chris, thanks for making this work. I know you're busy with your kid's birthday party today, and enjoy the rest of the soccer.
3: Thanks. Appreciate it.
0: It's Chris Lorenko, technical lead for Manitoba Soccer, joining us here. We'll take a break and check in on Major League Baseball labor negotiations. Spoiler alert, they're not going great. Next.
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0: All right, let's take one last look at your weather now for the Polo Park Hearing Center, your locally owned Family Run hearing specialist, conveniently located in the lower level at Polo Park. Mainly cloudy tonight, a low of 19, chance of showers in 27 tomorrow, smaller chance of showers in 24 Thursday, sun and cloud 28 Friday. It is 27 at CJOB. All right, Major League Baseball's union head says claims of MLB's economic woe are perverse. That's the word he used, perverse. Major League Baseball has got an ad campaign right now. Level the field is what it's called, claiming fans want a cap that contains a salary floor. But the union head, Bruce Meyer, saying today that, quote, the supposed stewards of the game have spent an inordinate amount of time trying to convince those same fans they don't have hope or they shouldn't have hope, or that the product they're paying to consume in record numbers is somehow broken. I think it's perverse, close quote. I mean, let's face it. The Dodgers spend way more money than everyone else, and they've won the last two World Series titles. No small market team has won since the Royals in 2015. And even the Jays last year would have been a great story. They were like the fourth highest payroll. So forcing teams to spend more money with a salary floor, I think, is a good thing. And so I don't usually support owners. I try not to be on the side of big billionaires, but kind of feel like they have a bit of a point here. And also, they're trying to get players into the 2028 Olympics in Los Angeles. MLB wants to send players to that, but it is disrupting the queue for local future All-Star games, including Toronto Blue Jays, who want to host it that year as well. So, well, we'll see how that goes. We've seen baseball at the Olympics without big leaguers, and it's not great. You put big leaguers in there, and but then what happens to the World Baseball Classic then? I don't know. The World Cup of Hockey is still a thing, and we have the Olympics. But anyway, baseball. Junior Caminero, by the way, actually came back negative for the Rays slugger, so that's good. That does it for tonight's show. Bit of a different timing there as we worked things out with Chris Lorenko. Thanks to Carter Kennington for his patience back at 201 Portage. We're going to do another sports show tomorrow, and then Thursday, and then Friday. It's a busy week with, actually, it's busy because it's not busy. But we will, of course, recap Argentina, England, more on the Bombers, and other things, whatever comes our way, tomorrow at 7 p.m. on CJOB. Said I walked the dog a little further than the driveway
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12: Global News at 9 o'clock. I'm Kevin Hirschfield. Manitoba's health minister assures the province is focused on protecting personal care home residents through air conditioning failures at three locations. Minister Uzoma Azaguera says health system leaders have been directed to use every available resource to keep residents comfortable and restore cooling systems as quickly as possible. They say the government has a clear mandate.
13: Our expectation, and we have very open lines of communication with every personal care home and every regional health authority CEO and leader, that if you can't manage a situation with your own resources, that you immediately reach out to government, and we will act very quickly to make sure that everybody is kept safe.
12: At Middlechurch Home, a replacement part is expected to arrive tomorrow and will be installed immediately. At Pemina Place, three large temporary AC units have been secured and are expected to be running tomorrow, while plans continue to replace the building's rooftop cooling unit. And at Dawnwood Matter, flooding and sewage contamination from heavy June rainfall damaged basement air handling equipment. Temporary AC units are already in place while permanent repairs continue. The minister adds the province will continue working with care homes and regional health authorities through the heat wave. Meanwhile, the St. Anne Hospital is currently out of commission after the building's AC malfunction yesterday. Southern Health Sante Sud says all patients were safely evacuated to other healthcare facilities in the region, while emergency services were redirected to neighboring hospitals. It's still unclear how many patients were evacuated. The health authority says repairs to the cooling system were underway with the goal of safely resuming services as soon as possible. And the city has been dealing with multiple road explosions because of the heat. These explosions, also known as road buckling, are caused by extreme changes in temperature over a short period of time. Because of the extreme heat in recent days, Mike Smiljanovic with the city's street maintenance team says these kinds of issues are unavoidable.
14: I mean, it's just bound to happen with the extreme. It's more the prolonged heat for many days or many hours is the issue. there's not really much prevented because we see it in old pavements and in new pavements. So there are expansion joints, but there's only so much available space in those expansion joints.
12: Smoljanovic says they saw at least 10 heaved sections of road overnight because of the extreme heat. In the last few days, sections of the West Perimeter and William Clement Parkway were closed because of buckling. Global News time is 9:02. We check in on the Boston Pizza Sports Desk now. The Major League Baseball All-Star Game is in progress. The American League has a 3-0 lead on the National League just starting the sixth inning, and the AL features Winkler Manitoba's Tristan Peters, a member of the Chicago White Sox. He has yet to get into the game, however. And in the World Cup earlier today, Spain beating France 2-0, so they'll advance to Sunday's final where they will meet the winner of tomorrow's semifinal between Argentina and England. News on the hour, on the half, and when it breaks on 680 CJOB.
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12: Mainly cloudy tonight, down to a low of 19. Tomorrow, expecting clouds for much of the day and a chance of showers, maybe even some thunderstorms as well possible. Later in the day, a high of 27. Thursday, cloudy, a chance of showers, a high of 24. And Friday, a mix of sun and cloud and a high of 28. Right now, 26, still feeling like 31 outside 680 CJOB. It's time now for the last show with David Cooper.
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17: Hello and welcome into The Last Show, the program where you'll learn something but might lose a brain cell or two along the way. We got so much interesting stuff to cover today. Here are some of the topics we're going to hit. Your doctor has 10 minutes for a checkup, but an AI could get access to your complete medical history. Coming up halfway through the hour, can a machine catch those tiny medical details that rushed doctor's appointments miss? Then after that, researchers had AI impersonate real politicians answering debate questions, and the voters liked the fake answers more than the real ones. I don't know what that says about society, but it's definitely not good things. Towards the end of the hour, we'll cover what happens when a robot is more authentic than our politicians. All right, that's just some of what's coming up on the show today. You better believe there's going to be more. Let's dive in. Your phone, a convenient little device in your pocket that has all your money, all the information to do your job, your passwords, your private conversations, and photographic evidence of several regrettable haircuts. What am I talking about? Your phone is basically your whole life, and yet many people protect them like they're basically calculators. Two-digit password. Who knows if I lose it? I don't care. Hacker can have access to all my stuff. Is your smartphone a vector for attack? Obviously, the answer is yes, but let's dig in here with David Shipley, a CEO of Boceron Security and cybersecurity expert. David, welcome to the show.
18: Thanks for having me back.
17: Are you telling me the password on my phone that I've had for 20 years, that's just four digits and might be 1, 2, 3, 3, not 1, 2, 3, 4, I should maybe think about changing it?
18: Absolutely, because inevitably we all misplace our phones. And the last thing you want to do is have someone collecting through your life, potentially gathering intimate images, maybe buying some cool stuff using your Google or Apple wallet. So definitely a good idea to have a passcode that is not some very predictable pattern.
17: But, like, when did the smartphone transition into being, like, the single best device to steal everything there is to know about us, including all our money?
18: About the time that we started to have about 64 gigs worth of storage on these devices. And now I think it's standard they come with 256 gigs of memory on them. And that's not just for your amazing music library or awesome selfies. It's often now including your detailed personal financial information. A lot of people take notes, according to researchers, and they literally just like, I'm not going to use a password manager. I'm just going to share my passwords in a note, which is not encrypted and not secured, which is a silly silly bad idea. And on top of that, phone hacking is a massive multi-billion dollar industry that nominally sells to government and law enforcement, but it inevitably ends in the hands of criminals as well. And all I have to do to pwn your phone, David, if you don't keep that phone patched, if you don't limit the information on it, is send you a text message with a malware payload, and I got you.
19: Wait. What does PWN pwn mean? I know what it means because I'm a nerd like you, but not everyone listening will. I love this phrase. This is like 90s hacker lingo, maybe even 80s hacker lingo.
18: It is definitely old school hacker lingo. So to own someone, to hack them, is to known as to pwn them, PWN. And in which, by the way, is also why Have I Been Pwned is a phenomenal website and resource that Troy Hunt did. But that's where it all comes back from, is owning or hacking somebody.
19: This seems like a basic story that's been covered 1,000 times, but I really want to underscore, what do most people not understand about like losing their phone? Someone grabs it from you on the street, on the subway, it's unlocked when they grab it, or you've got like a compromised password that is publicly available on the internet because some service you signed up for leaked your password. It's the same password you use for your phone. Boom, the hacker can get in, easy peasy. What do people not understand about what you stand to lose on this device if it's compromised?
18: Well, I think there's a generational divide. Those of us who are just used to it being a phone perhaps don't always think about all of the power and all the things that we have stored on it. And then there's just convenience. Security is just, oh, another lock screen? That's so inconvenient. Let's turn it off. And I remember I was at a conference and someone left their phone at the bar. And I literally just grabbed it. I saw them walking away. I stopped them. I said, here's your phone. And I said, by the way, by any chance is your password 1234? And the look of horror on their face told me everything I needed to know about that moment. And at that particular moment, which is not the moment you want to have, when you've lost your phone, you have that visceral pit of your gut feeling of, uh-oh, all that is potentially exposed.
19: I got my laptop stolen in Spain. Shout out people who live in Catalonia. Thank you for stealing my... Well, it's just probably one or two people, but I don't like them. Regardless, I had the same password to unlock my computer that I had since I was a kid. And for sure, it was on a list of leaked passwords associated with my email address. My name was my login name. Probably the hackers could have got in. Now, I used Apple's remote wipe, remote lock feature. It confirmed my laptop was wiped. But I was like, okay, I actually have a background in software. I've been doing it wrong my whole life. In the name of convenience, I immediately got a password manager. I use 1Password, but there's a bunch of them. What are some of the things people can do today to better protect themselves from a loss like this?
18: So number one, turn on the lock screen. A lot of people still don't. So turn on the lock screen, have a robust 6-digit plus PIN, turn on the biometric features, particularly now that they store the biometrics, your thumbprint, your face, just on the device. It's secure. It's convenient. It takes a half a second to unlock your phone. So great. Turn those features on. Step one. Step two, patch your device. I know no one likes a new operating system. You may not like the design. Maybe your favorite feature got moved and it's super annoying, but there's a lot of security updates in those things. And those updates help it so that someone who picks up your phone can't just plug in a USB device and hack it and get access to it and bypass it because you didn't patch. And third, think carefully and critically about what you want to store on theirs. And this is not a judgment about how people express their sexuality in the 21st century. It's just more of a reality check. If you're taking intimate images of yourself or others and you're storing it on your phone, then you better make sure you've done those first two steps. But maybe you don't want to keep those photos on your phone.
19: I love that you're warning against this. Yeah, well, I'm not a cool enough guy that anyone would ever do that with me. But if I was, I wouldn't. Because, like, you don't want that stuff out there. Or maybe you exactly. do. Maybe you don't care. But just think about it. When it's snapped on the phone, it could get leaked. So don't take photos that you wouldn't want potentially leaked. Or if you do, be super careful about it and know your stuff about security, I guess.
18: Yes. I feel like I'm going to become the Dr. Ruth of the nerdy version of sexuality and say, practice safe digital sexuality.
19: No, I like it. It's a good, I'd like to live in a world where if, you know, racy photos of you leaked, No one would care. Your coworkers wouldn't judge you. They would see it for what it is, a private moment that shouldn't have got leaked that did. But unfortunately, that's not really the world we live in. And people can blackmail. People can do all kinds of wild things. You hear about this online, like hackers compromise someone's phone, and then blackmail them. Say, I'm going to send your family these photos unless you, you know, it's an unlikely and wild case, but these things do happen.
18: Well, no, we had an awful case last summer in Australia where an individual was faking Wi-Fi hotspots at an airport and was specifically looking to gather people's social media account information to then target women and look for intimate images to then extort them or trade those images, et cetera. So it sounds fantastical, but it's absolutely part of the threat model. And it says more about us as a society, to your point, but that's the reality. And I want people to avoid the bad of tech and enjoy the best of it so they can have good lives.
19: All right. So I'm hearing better passwords, use biometrics, lock screen on. I'm hearing be thoughtful about security, and I'm hearing patch your devices. Is it really that simple? Better passwords, use biometrics, lock screen on. I'm hearing be thoughtful about security, and I'm hearing patch your devices. Is it really that simple?
18: It's really that simple.

0: It was clear. But the question is, can we really use AI to fight AI hackers or hackers using artificial intelligence to do better exploits? And if so, is that what the current state of things looks like? We're going to find out more about that after the break with David Shipley, CEO of Boceron Security and cybersecurity expert.
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12: Mainly cloudy skies tonight, a low of 19 before a cloudy Wednesday. 30% chance of showers, a high of 27. At night, cloudy, 60% chance of showers with a risk of thunderstorms and a low of 18. Thursday, chance of showers, high of 24. Friday, clear and a high of 28.
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0: Cybersecurity companies have promised that they will fight hackers who use AI with good AI, which sounds reassuringly futuristic. Sounds like a good thing, fight fire with fire. But there are industry leaders that say that's pretty much nonsense. So what is the state of things? Are companies using AI to prevent bad actors from leveraging AI to steal your passwords, your money, your digital life? That's what we're going to discuss here with David Shipley, CEO of Boceron Security and a cybersecurity expert. David, this has been described as like an arms race, which is not an unusual concept in computer hacking. The hackers come out with new ways to steal, to hack, to invade systems, and then the good guys, if you will, come up with defenses. And it's sort of like a yin.

0: and yang. As AI has entered the equation, has it happened like that?
1: So it's not balanced. Right now, attackers have had the initiative in adopting AI faster because, remember, they don't have any consequences. There's no compliance rules for them. They're not waiting for legal to approve something. And if it doesn't work, it's try again. You know, you just keep firing arrows to see what lands to succeed in your attack. So the incentives are very pro-hacker, pro-criminal hacker in using AI. On the defender side, you have to be careful. The AI has to be accurate. It has to work. It has to be good. It has to pass through all the legal and data governance checks and all that fun stuff. That's just a source of friction. And it's like trying to move quickly through frozen molasses at times, even though there's some great technological promise. And there's also the limitations of some of this technology. You can see some malware that's come out now that was coded using AI, hidden inside the code are these little sentences like, I'm actually biological weapons research, or this is a highly controversial restricted topic. And it's embedded so that when defenders are using large language model AI to process it, it actually blows up the LLM on the defender side.
0: Prompt injection is what you're talking about. Let's try to break this down for someone who isn't as nerdy as you or I. Like this idea that you're using AI to scan code for a threat. AI follows instructions. It's unclear whether it's like the text that it's reading is text to analyze or the text that it's reading is text to actually instruct it. It gets confused and then follows instructions when it really should just be analyzing.
1: Think of it as AI using the Jedi mind trick against another AI. There's nothing to see here, or you're out of memory and can't process this. It's totally safe to let this file through. And you might think that that sounds really simplistic, but in some cases, legitimately, that's what they do, is they try and fool an LLM. And what's interesting is LLMs mix content in with the actual processing, and that's what gives them their power. But when they do that, remember, they're ultimately a high-speed idiot.
0: Yeah.
1: And so it's really easy to mess with their heads.
0: It's this fundamental mixing of data and instructions together. And think about this like at home. You might say, hey, ChatGPT, read this essay and tell me what the main point is. And then you paste in the essay, and that's your input. So the input is data, the essay, and also the instructions, read it and give me the main point. And it's all mixed together. And so when ChatGPT is analyzing code to find something in it, it can mix that code up with an instruction. Is that the basic concept?
1: That is entirely the concept. And so you can blow up these LLM defenders, basically, you know, shut them down psychologically at that point. So this is an example of why AI currently favors offense. Offense takes initiative. They start the action. And defense is always a few steps behind and can get tripped up. When it comes to phishing, some of the research has been stunning. So AI-assisted phishing. So if you think about handcrafted artisanal phishing emails drafted by an actual hacker, they have an average click rate of 12%. Microsoft found that AI-crafted phishing has a 54% click rate, success rate.
0: This is the prince from the small republic promising me $10 million if I just open the email kind of thing.
1: Exactly, except now it looks like that FedEx delivery you were expecting, because they now know that you regularly get FedEx deliveries from your online shopping, and they make it look perfect. And so it's about a 4.5 times increase in effectiveness. And the Harvard Kennedy School replicated this in a separate experiment. So phishing, which has been around for like 30 years, just got 4.5 times better. Meanwhile, email filters did not get better thanks to AI.
0: But can't companies use AI to read these fishy emails and tell you that it's likely AI? I mean, this is the whole promise of this arms race. Like, good companies can use the same tools that the crooks are using to tell you that there's a problem, to tell you that it's a risk. Why aren't we seeing those products catch up with the hackers as quickly as you would think?
1: because I think it's one thing on the defense side is you're terrified of losing a legitimate business email. Mm-hmm. So if you ever saw a company lose a seven-figure sales deal because the email filter stopped the PO, you know that these things never get to operate at 100% effectiveness from the start. So they're never allowed to be like ultimate secure mode because that's like ultimate business cost mode. The other side is that the emails trick the AI. They're really good. It's not just us. They can fool the bots as well.
0: So the products that would flag things as a security risk, they got to be like pretty close to 100%. Because like you say, you don't want to lose an email from your boss saying you got to come into work early and have that flagged as spam or a risk, you know? But on the hacker side, if you don't open it, fine. They'll just try again.
1: They have unlimited, to use a hockey analogy, the attackers have unlimited shots on goal. And the defenders can only ever put out a goalie. They don't have a counter shot capability, which is really interesting. And something that's quite controversial in the U.S. is that there's legislation currently looking at whether they want to be able to have private sector companies being able to attack back, try to fish the attackers to try and hack their infrastructure on that side. But for now, that's solely the domain of law enforcement or government.
0: Yeah, like that's what the three-letter agencies here in the U.S. do. They actually like employ hackers to try to hack the hackers. But you as a cybersecurity company, if you do that, you might be doing something illegal.
1: Right now, you absolutely are doing something illegal if you hack back. So that's a no-no.
0: Interesting. Cool. So the next time I hear someone say, I'm not worried about AI and computer security because we'll use AI to fight those hackers, you should definitely be a little worried. That's not the landscape, at least not right now.
1: Well, so we have to use as much AI as we can to try and keep up, but we're drowning all over the place. The number of software vulnerabilities being found in healthcare. I was just doing some research today. So healthcare is only patching 6% of the vulnerabilities compared to 23% last year. They're just drowning. And that's the worst impact when you have a healthcare cyber attack and outage because of software not being patched or updated. That's bad news. So we're doing everything we can to stay on the AI treadmill, but the speed keeps cranking up and we're running out of gas. So we're heading to a real bad place in the short term.
0: Yeah, and most hospitals, as my father would say, use software from the year Gimmel. You know, it's like really dated patient record software. It runs fine, but it's running on like Windows 95. You know, it's not the most secure software. And I think that TV show, The Pitt, covered that in the most recent season, where all the doctors had to go to paper instead of using computers. And it slowed down patient care and people fell through the cracks. It's a serious risk.
1: Oh, absolutely. And we've seen patients die in the United States because of ransomware outages, because their ability to do timely diagnosis and intervention, a hospital's capacity drops 90% plus in an IT outage. And all the surrounding hospitals, they actually start to come under extraordinary pressure because the system's pretty lean in the United States and in Canada. So what one of these most recent research reports said was that ER departments and hospitals should practice that Pitt scenario regularly because while it's not likely to happen every single day, it's probable that it could happen. So you better be ready.
0: So the future of AI fighting AI hackers isn't as promising right now as you would hope. Is that the short of it?
1: That is absolutely short of it, is the attackers are absolutely winning.
0: Well, David Shipley is the CEO of Beauceron Security and a cybersecurity expert. David, it's been a joy having you on the program. Thanks for being here.
1: Thanks for having me.
0: Just ahead, most people's medical history is complicated, but their doctor's appointments aren't long enough. So after the break, could an AI fill in those gaps, help a doctor better diagnose you with problems without taking over the appointment?
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16: Global news at 9:30. I'm Ross Levitan. The Manitoba government says emergency measures are underway to protect vulnerable residents as extreme heat and cooling system failures continue to affect several personal care homes. Health Minister Uzoma Azuguara says every available resource is being used.
17: If any personal care home has a challenge that is jeopardizing the safety of their residents, we will step in as government and do everything we can to keep them safe. That is our number one priority.
16: A replacement part is expected tomorrow at Middle Church Home, while at Pembina Place, three temporary air conditioning units are expected to be operating tomorrow, while a new rooftop unit is arranged. Temporary cooling is already in place at Dawnwood Manor after June flooding damaged the building's air handling equipment. The province says it's working with personal care homes and regional health authorities to respond to immediate needs and ensure residents remain safe during the heat. WestJet and WestJet Encore flight attendants are moving closer to a potential strike. Nearly 4,400 union members are voting tomorrow on job action, with the results expected same day. If approved, the earliest the strike could begin is August 2nd. McGill University professor and aviation expert John Graddick explains the impasse.
18: They're looking for some catch-up on the Air Canada clauses that were put in place last summer. If you remember, we had a major showdown between Air Canada and its flight attendants, the QP union, last summer. What WestJet is looking at is really having to face that same type of requests or demands from the union.
16: The union says it's pushing hard to end a pay system that can leave flight attendants working dozens of unpaid hours each month. WestJet says it supports improving wages and working conditions while keeping air travel affordable. Both sides say they hope to reach a deal before any disruption affects travelers. Global News Time, 9:31. Now let's check in on the Boston Pizza Sports Desk, where Winkler Manitoba's Tristan Peters has entered the MLB All-Star Game. As a defensive substitute, his American League team is up 3-0 in the sixth inning. I'm Ross Levitan. That's Sports 680 CJOB.
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0: What gets missed when a doctor only has a few rushed minutes to understand you and a quick checkup when you've got lots of concerns? Well, a new AI tool aims to gather the important details before your appointment even starts and present them to the doctor. Let's talk about this here with CEO of First History and Internal Medicine and Critical Care Doctor James East. James, welcome to the show.
19: Thanks for having me, David. Great to be here.
0: I feel like this happens to me. I got like a million concerns, you know, little things. I got this rash. I got this bump. You know, my butt hurts, all this kind of stuff. And I go to the doctor for my checkup and I feel like I can only ever, you know, convey one. And I don't know which ones are important. Is this the dilemma that you're trying to solve with AI, perhaps?
19: It's one of many, and it's a really important one. And the key part in particular with people like yourself, the access to not just Google, but AI, patients are more educated. They know more about diseases, more about symptoms, and so you come more equipped. And to be honest, no one has time for anything. Everyone's overworked. Remote work means you're later, not earlier. And so you're coming to the doctor's office with 6 months of stuff you should have had six appointments for the one 15-minute, you got to cram everything in.
0: What often do you find gets lost in a rushed doctor's appointment? Like, you know, the yearly checkup, the six-month checkup?
19: Different incentives. What your understanding of importance and what is the most important thing you need to deal with is hard. You haven't had 12 years of medical training in context to realize that the slow progressive cough you've had for 3 years that you don't think about anymore is more important than your prescription renewal for your nasal medicine. And so the context of what is the most important thing to talk about means it doesn't even get into the room. Your doctor doesn't know about it. And then even when you do bring it into the room, you don't have the time to set up the context of what the doctor needs to know the urgency. And our health system is at the breaking point. You need to cram into a 15-minute appointment, which should take 2.5 hours if you're going through everything. And so what we're doing is trying to expand the horizon so you can come in with all the context available and spend the time talking to your doctor about what you're going to do about it and actually talking about what the next steps are to make sure it happens.
0: And somehow AI unlocks that? I think it's an interesting problem, right? Like my, you know, I got a rash and it hurts, but it's not a big deal. It'll probably go away versus, let's say, the lingering cough that I don't even think about because it doesn't really bother me that much. Me as a patient, I don't know what to choose to tell my doctor. I don't know what's actually important. You know, something could be serious, even though it has minor symptoms. I get the problem, but how would AI help with all that?
19: So it'll depend on what you mean by AI, because that's a catch-all. It means 50,000 things. What our solution does is try to take the history the way a doctor would in the language and understanding and comprehension that you have. Because we have two different languages. We have what the patient thinks is important, how you understand in that speech, what the doctor needs to know to diagnose it, treat it, and deal with the regulatory issues around it. Whenever you have a translation issue, as when you speak with someone who doesn't speak your language, you need to set up a system that makes that more efficient. The way we do it is we talk to the patient the way the patient speaks and gives the information the way the doctor wants to see it. So you have a concentrated time with full context. But ours is done in a deterministic way. Our system doesn't guess. It is manually coded over the last 10 years and tens of thousands of hours of doctors and other members of our clinical team coding this in so that you have more time than you can ever have in the room with the doctor. That's how we try to fix this problem.
0: I, believe it or not, have a computer science background. Before I went into media, I was a software engineer.
19: Okay. Yeah. Okay.
0: When you say the word deterministic, yep. I think the average person might not know what that means. So I want to talk about that. Does that mean the same input, the same symptoms, the same patient description of what's going on with them, it gives the same output every time? Because I know tools like ChatGPT, if I ask a question one way and then I just rephrase it, like I move the verbs and nouns around, I may get a very different answer. And that's kind of the problem with AI. The output can be very chaotic, random. Are you saying that this tool is kind of not like that?
19: Correct. And just like how you enter into your calculator, 4 + 4 better always equal 8. That's not something you want to guess. How you type it in gives a different answer. If you're talking about a cough and the severity in your health, we've done it in a way where it's not, to use the other part of that, our inference base, where it's trying to fill in the gaps and use large language models, which is the background engines of most of these AIs, to fill in the gaps from the words and context you put in to get a guess to a certain extent of what the most best answer is very different than 4 + 4 in your calculator is always going to equal 8. And rebuilt our system to be more of a calculator that you can then put AI and other more inference-based systems to extrapolate the next step of the journey.
0: So what would an ideal appointment with a general practitioner, with my, you know, family doctor, what would it look like with a tool like this in the future, assuming everyone used it?
19: So rather than walking into a room completely unprompted, where the doctor has very little understanding of what you're there for, they walk in and say, "Hi, David, I see you're here because you need a prescription renewal. You need a form for work because you need a new prescription for your eyeglasses. And you've also had a problem with the cough for the last 3 months that's got this, this, and this. I've got one other question about this. Just confirming you're still taking the exact same medications." Great. That was 10 seconds. You've now got everything you need to do to now talk about, number one, a physical exam to confirm what the history has sort of suggested. But now I can talk to you about next steps. I can make sure you understand the booking of the appointment you're going to get for your chest x-ray. I can make sure that your insurance information for additional coverage for things that you may need to save you cost are done. And then spend this weird thing called time. Say, do you have any other questions that's not clear? Because most of the time it's, that's it. Have a great day. See you in 3 months. And if you don't actually close the loop, you don't actually have the time to talk, you don't actually have the pause for you to think and ingest, I know the moment that I leave the room, you're forgetting 30% of what I told you.
0: Is the promise here like missed diagnoses, doctors making better decisions, having more context than they would get in a quick appointment? What are we trying to solve by bringing AI into the doctor visit room? I guess the doctor's office is how a normal person would say that.
19: It's trying to make sure every patient, independent of where they are and the clinician they talk to, they get the gold standard of care. You should not have to show up at the front door of Toronto General Hospital or the Mayo Clinic or Boston Medical to get world-class care. That context should exist everywhere, because when you have that, the part of diagnosing, the part of what you do next, is actually fairly straightforward to people who have had 15 to 20 years of post-secondary education. But making sure the context is there is where the errors come in.
0: I know you gave a bit of a technical explanation there about the system being deterministic, and that might actually solve my concern. But let me ask the question anyway. Whenever you say AI, people will be skeptical. People hear things like ChatGPT hallucination. People will hear things like AI training on bad data, garbage in, garbage out. Not all products with AI are completely reliable. And when you think of something like medicine, you know it needs to be reliable. What do you say to someone who's like skeptical of any kind of AI in the medical world? I happen to think it's the future of medicine with people intervening and making sure it runs properly. But what do you say to that?
19: AI is a tool. Any tool used appropriately in the right way with the right support and understanding of where you're deploying it is going to be successful. If you try to use a hammer to put in a screw, it's going to go into the wood, but it's not going to have the same effect as if you have a screwdriver. And the unfortunate reality is AI is being applied very quickly, which is unique in medicine in the world, because normally we're a slow adopting system. It's got to go through rigorous studies, rigorous in-world evidence, so we don't create harm. But the key part is actually setting up the appropriate use cases to leverage what we don't have, which is time, minimize error, and make sure we're improving the standards, reducing bias, making sure people get what they need, not just putting up a fancy new toy that's not actually delivering things we know that make people get better care.
0: Well, the tool is called First History, and I'm here with the CEO of it. He's also an internal medicine and critical care doctor. His name is James East. James, I've enjoyed the chat. Thanks for being on the show.
19: Thanks, David. This is great.
0: Coming up after the break, you're going to want to hear details about this study. Researchers gave voters real debate answers from real politicians, and then also AI-generated ones impersonating those same politicians. And here's the troubling part. The voters found the fake answers more authentic, relevant, and coherent than the real ones. So what happens when fake robot politicians sound more trustworthy than the real ones? Oh boy, we'll get into that next.
2: Got a thought that's too good to keep to yourself? Call us anytime, toll-free in the U.S. and Canada at 1-888-505-6644. That's 1-888-505-6644. The Last Show with David Cooper.
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16: Low of 19 tonight with mainly cloudy skies. Tomorrow, there's a 30% chance of rain in the morning, 60% chance of showers, and a risk of thunderstorms in the afternoon. The high is 27, then down to a low of 18. Thursday, 60% chance of showers, high of 24. Friday, clear and a high of 28.
32: Your above average intelligence brought you here. It deserves above average absurdity. This is The Last Show with David Cooper.
0: What happens when you put a politician's real debate answers beside an AI-generated impersonation, and then you ask voters, which one feels more genuine, the robot-generated one or the real one? Well, researchers tried it, and authenticity may not require an authentic person anymore. Let's dive into these findings here with Stefan Herbold and Annette Houtley-Janisch, both computer science professors at the University of Passau in Germany. We'll start with you, Annette. Welcome to the show.
33: Welcome. It's a pleasure.
0: And Stefan, welcome to you as well.
34: Hi, thanks for having us.
0: So it's a pretty unsettling headline of your research, like that people found AI impersonations more authentic than politicians' real answers to debate questions. Why did you even think to test this? And were you concerned by the results that you got?
33: So we are concerned, and everyone should be concerned, especially because this we expect this result not only holding for the UK, where this study was conducted, but in fact across all over Europe and maybe also the US. So the study finds that AI impersonations are more authentic, more relevant, and more coherent than actual UK politician responses.
0: End of interview, end of society. We can just end this now. This is a horrific finding. I'm kidding, of course. Let's talk about the experiment, though. Walk me through the details of what you tested.
34: So we just took excerpts from BBC's Question Time show. And the beauty of Question Time is that participants get asked questions at the beginning and give their initial statement. So there's not a lot of debate going on before, no cross-references between entries. It's just their statement to a question. And so we just put the answers to this question next to generated answers for these people. And we just gave the chatbot basically the Wikipedia entries of the public speakers and then let people judge which one is more authentic, the actual answer or the generated one.
0: Can you give me an example of one such answer, maybe like a political one or one on some social issue? What would be an example if I were to watch a public figure give a real answer and then an AI generated one?
33: So the period of question time that we investigated was recorded during COVID. So many episodes of Question Time handled the COVID pandemic in the UK, and there were number of scandals involved in COVID and the UK. And for instance, we had a question of how good is it if somebody who serves me food wears a face mask instead of a nice smile, wearing a nice smile.
0: Okay.
33: And we had politicians responding, well, a nice smile is certainly always welcomed. But in this case, we invite masks. But there were other people from restaurants, for instance, who would say, we want people to interact with the customers. We don't want face masks. So these kinds of examples you find repeatedly in the data set.
0: Interesting. I remember that time when face masks somehow became extremely politicized here in North America, I assume also in the UK.
34: Oh, yes.
0: Okay, so you generated a response from a politician or a public figure, and then you had the real response. You showed that to a bunch of participants, and the participants overwhelmingly preferred the AI one and thought the AI one was more authentic?
34: Not overwhelmingly for authenticity. So basically, AI overall won on authenticity.
0: It's a tough word. I've struggled with it a few times in this interview. Authenticity. Keep going now.
34: And you're a native speaker.
0: I know. All right. Okay. Let's. We could have fun with pronunciations, but walk me through it.
34: So what really concerned us there was we were basically expecting maybe a tie or AI somehow gets close to the humans or something like that. But it's if in doubt, AI is more authentic. It's not always AI is always more authentic. There were also something like 30% of cases where the humans were more authentic. But I mean, that basically means in 2/3 of the cases, the AI was more authentic. And that's really concerning.
0: It is. And correct me if I'm wrong here. Some of the videos that you tested, the AI ones had completely different views than the original one. Let's take like in the North American example, maybe you have Donald Trump praising Joe Biden, which is not something Donald Trump ever does. And you could generate that. I don't really want to get into Trump so much, but I'm just trying to give an example. Did people believe videos that were AI generated offering completely different views than the original speaker?
33: So we did not work on the video material. We worked on the transcribed debate content and the text generated by AI. So the video was not included. It was just the language, the text, okay, the textual representation of the debate and the text generated by the AI. But it's, you're right. I mean, the most disconcerting finding is that even if the content is different between original response and generated response, still, in many cases, the generated response was rated as more authentic, right? And that's the true problem of that. So content is different, but people still see the generated content as more persuasive. And that is basically an empirical finding which says, well, targeted misinformation is the technology is ready, right? And it's not targeted for an audience, but we target it for individual speakers. So we can impersonate an individual speaker and make the utterance of the speaker so credible that the public is deceived.
0: So the technology's there. The public is primed for it. It sounds like the average person, if they hear fake political speech from someone they trust, and it's the opposite of what someone they trust would say, they are likely to believe it, is what you're saying?
33: Yes, absolutely. You're absolutely right.
0: Oh, no.
34: And we also looked at the differences that we observed. So sometimes it was the question was not addressed and the politician dodged and the answer to the content was different. But sometimes it was complete difference of opinion. Sometimes it was just complete different reasoning. So we had all sorts of combinations here. It was just not a single line of differences that was then picked up on. And the worst part is this did not affect authenticity at all.
0: Yeah. For me right now, I'm just hearing from bad to worse here. What worries you both going forward? The fact that the technology's there, the fact that the average person is primed to believe it, the fact that this stuff is completely unregulated and people don't get in trouble for faking things like this. What are you most concerned about? What do you want people to know?
33: So the study showed that people want regulation and they also want a sign that AI was used and what kind of AI and what the AI was trained on. So that was something that we found out in the exit study that we had. And this just replicates what we think this technology needs to be labeled, right? It needs to be, the public needs to be made aware that there is a problem. And we need to teach everyone critical thinking, right? Down to school education and university education. We need to educate people how to critically reflect on content that they see online, that they're exposed to. And that's something that requires a lot of investment and effort. But it's something that this study shows is necessary to remain healthy as a society.
0: It's basically the canary in the coal mine, and you're raising your hand and saying we need to regulate this and educate people about this because the technology is already there. You know, this is just another case in which AI technology is way ahead of where regulators are at. I believe there was a recent UN report saying, warning of all this. We covered it last week. But yeah, is that kind of what you want to say? Stefan, do you have anything you want to add to that?
34: So I would also add, this is in general nothing new. We have this since we have social media, that we have untrustworthy sources that are not news that vet information. But yeah, basically anybody on the internet could already share their own points of view, whether it was correct or not. And we already see the impact of that, right? That the truth basically is not all that matters anymore. The difference that we really show here is this can be scaled easily with AI for actual public speakers. So what this means in terms of misinformation potential, just imagine 1,000 wrong quotes from a politician coming on every day. How do you filter that?
0: That's the great question. I wish we had answers. I'm here with Stefan Herbold and Annette Hautley-Janisch, who are both computer science professors at the University of Passau in Germany. Stefan, I've enjoyed the chat. Thanks for being on the program.
34: Thank you.
0: And Annette, thank you as well.
33: Thank you for having us.
0: Up next, ever wanted advice from a real live psychopath? You're about to get it. As a diagnosed psycho weighs in on some awkward social dilemmas, this should be fun.
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16: Global news at 10 o'clock. I'm Ross Levitan. This heat wave has many fearing for the safety and comfort of elderly loved ones living in personal care homes, as three in Winnipeg confirm they're dealing with cooling issues. Some family members say temperatures near 30 degrees Celsius in some of the residents' rooms, and desperate for more information on when the dangerous problem might be fixed. Global's Vasilios Bellos has more.
22: Jan is visiting her mother, who moved into Middle Church care home last week, and says just days later, the air conditioning cut out. She says inside it's hot and humid, and the temperature in her mother's room nearly hit 30 degrees this week.
24: I'm very upset. Like, you want your mom or loved one to be somewhere safe where they're taken care of, and then she's moved here and she doesn't know what's going on, so we're trying to make sure everything's the best it can be for her.
22: The cooling challenges, the result of mechanical issues, according to the Winnipeg Regional Health Authority, with residents now being moved to cooler spaces and offered more fluids and cool foods. There's similar concerns at Dawnwood Care Home as well, where flooding damaged the cooling system in June. The WRHA says fans and individual AC units are set up as repairs are being made. Norbert Bargan's 94-year-old mother is living in Dawnwood. He says the staff have always been supportive and have managed the cooling challenges as best as they can.
25: She's doing fine, and I think everyone is okay, but it's a tough situation that they're dealing with.
22: That is, family members now await for cooler temperatures and more action from health authorities and government to keep their loved ones safe. Vasilios Bellos, Global News.
16: The St. Anne Hospital is currently out of commission after the building's AC malfunctioned yesterday. Southern Health Santé Sud says all patients were safely evacuated to other healthcare facilities in the region while emergency services were redirected to neighboring hospitals. It's still unclear how many patients were evacuated. The health authority says repairs to the cooling system are underway with the goal of safely resuming services as soon as possible. Global News Time is 10:02. Now let's check in on the Boston Pizza Sports Desk, where Winkler Manitoba's Tristan Peters is taking part in the MLB All-Star Game. He was brought in as an injury replacement, and now he is in the game itself, coming on as a defensive replacement in the sixth inning. Peters is playing with the Chicago White Sox in the American League, and he is in the game, had one at bat and struck out, but his American League team is up 4-0. Turning our attention to the FIFA World Cup, where Spain will be playing for the championship. They beat the reigning champion France 2-0 today, and now they await their opponent. Tomorrow, it will be England against Argentina with a spot in the final on the line. I'm Ross Levitan. That's Sports 680 CJOB.
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16: Mainly cloudy skies tonight. A low of 19 before a cloudy Wednesday. 30% chance of showers. A high of 27. At night, cloudy. 60% chance of showers with a risk of thunderstorms and a low of 18. Thursday, chance of showers. High of 24. Friday, clear and a high of 28.
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5: Can you learn something that could improve your life from a diagnosed psychopath? I think the answer is yes, and so does my guest, Lewis Raymond Taylor, who's a coach, a speaker, and author. Do you call yourself the transmuted psychopath, Lewis?
6: I go by a few names. I've also been known as the Psychopath Life Coach because that was the Netflix documentary that aired. But yeah, there's a few different words. Could be evolved psychopath, pro-social psychopath.
5: Oh, I like that one. Yeah,
6: transmuted psychopath is one I've coined because it's ones where you can actually not just become social, it's actually how you can transmute those negative attributes into positive traits.
5: Okay, you were on the show just a few weeks ago, but for anyone who's just meeting you for the first time, you have a kind of a rough past, a criminal past.
6: Yeah.
5: In your court proceedings, you were diagnosed as a psychopath, as I understand it?
6: Yeah, I mean, I had lots of delinquent behavior from a young age, and I racked up loads of different offenses, and I was at actually, I don't know if you guys will know, but it's called an ASBO, which is an antisocial behavior order, when I was even a child, where I was banned from public and couldn't be with more than two people. I was expelled from school. I went to a young offenders institution, drink, drugs, chaos, all sorts of things. And then, yeah, it was one of the 19 convictions that I had. It was a pre-sentence report where I had a psychiatric assessment, and they diagnosed me with having this antisocial personality disorder. And I didn't realize at the time, but that was the closest clinical term they give to a psychopath. And here we are.
5: All right. That's all the time we have for today. No, if we stop right there, people are like, why is this man here? And there's a very good reason. And I'm fascinated by what you do. You've transformed that into a really positive business. You're a life coach. You want to help people. And the basic premise is like, what can someone who has these traits, who uses them in a pro-social way, like in a, how would you even define pro-social? Like socially effective or helping society, I guess?
6: Yeah, because it's obviously quite an oxymoron in a sense where an antisocial personality disorder becoming pro-social is kind of difficult, but it is possible with a bit of brain training.
5: All right. And so the premise is like, what can people learn from someone like you to help them with their lives? And for me, when we were talking before, I was really fascinated about like stage fright and nervousness as a performer. And you gave me some tips, which I really liked. What are like some of the most common ways in which you are able to help people who can't get into your mindset or could learn something from your mindset?
6: I think a lot of people have these felt sense sensations going on in their body, which psychopaths don't have. They have only logic, which enables them to have these strategic steps that they carry out with any influence over any emotional burden. I think a lot of people don't understand their emotions correctly. Some emotional cues are signals to alert us to potential danger or what have you, but some of them are mirages. They are definitely misunderstood. The amount of times I hear people say, it just doesn't feel right. It doesn't feel aligned with me. It doesn't feel like it's something that's in alignment with my values, but that's a complete load of BS. It's just fear that they just don't understand. And it's an illusion of fear as well. It's nothing actually dangerous. It's nothing that's going to be of threat to their life or of harm to themselves in any way, other than the fact it's uncomfortable, unknown, and just a little bit different and uncomfortable. And because of that, they shut down and stop. And that's obviously not going to help a lot of people when they're going out to achieve something.
5: No, fear of rejection, fear of judgment, fear that people won't like you, fear that, oh, you don't get the job that you wanted to apply for. And if you don't get it, that means you're horrible and dumb and I can't achieve what you want. And so you just don't try. And then you tell everyone, oh, I don't want to interview at a new company. That sounds stressful. You know, like all these things. But also the reason I wanted you here, Lewis, now that we've gotten to know you again a little bit, I wanted to go over dilemmas for a little game we're calling Ask a Psychopath, okay?
6: Cool. Yeah.
5: And I'm wondering how you would handle them. Some of them are going to be stupid. Some of them serious. Are you ready to dive in?
6: Yeah, let's do it. Throw it at me.
5: This happened to me the other night. You go out to dinner with friends. I'm a sober alcoholic. I'm about 7 years sober.
6: Okay.
5: Nice. I go out for a nice dinner with friends. We all order a meal. The meals all cost about the same amount. It's a nice restaurant. Everyone I'm with orders like 3 or 4 cocktails that are like $20 each, okay? And then when it comes time for the bill, the friends are like, oh, let's all split it. And I'm subsidizing their drinking. But if I stand up for myself, I seem like, I don't know, I'm cheap or something like that. How would you handle that dilemma when the bill comes? Yeah. I know I owe, let's say, $40, not 80.
6: Well, I mean, I could give you my answer, which is I'm quite generous. I'd probably just split it. But let me give you the psychopath. Let me give you the psychopath answer. Okay. The psychopath would say, guys, I'm feeling really uncomfortable with the alcohol right now, and it's hitting me, and something's coming up. Do you mind if I take 5 to stand outside? Whilst that's happening, let the bill get paid for.
5: So you think lie? Say, because I've been 7 years sober. I can handle people drinking now and not be,
6: A psychopath, you're a compulsive liar, and you use an emotion to manipulate a situation to avoid some sort of gain or some sort of loss, right? So in order to get some sort of gain or to avoid a loss. And in that scenario, that could be how it would play out. It's not necessarily what I would do as a pro-social psychopath, but to answer that question, that would be my manipulating way out of that scenario, I think.
5: Do you know what I usually do? I just split the bill and I think to myself, all those years I drank, I was the friend who was having my friends at dinner subsidize my drinking because I always ordered more booze than everyone else. So I just do it. But it is a bit annoying.
6: Next time, just order like steak and caviar on the side and everything else, even it out.
5: Okay, you might get this. Okay, this next dilemma. Someone you know from your past, like distant past, sends you a DM. Maybe it's on Instagram, maybe it's on LinkedIn, and they want to like meet you for like a business opportunity. Someone did this to me the other day. They're in PR, so they have a client and they wanted to have them on this show, and that's fine, and it's sometimes how it works. But I'm like, you're using the fact that I knew you when we were kids and pretending like they're getting in touch with you. You might get this. You've got a you know, very decent following on social media. Maybe it's an old friend, and then after they say hello, they say, oh, I want to do a collab with you or something.
6: Yeah.
5: What do you do? How do you respond to someone who's so obviously only getting in touch because they want something from you?
6: I'll be completely honest. I would ignore it. We've got so limited time. Time is the most valuable commodity that we have, right? And even if we wanted to do everything that we wanted to do of our own lives and made the perfect choices and dismissed anything that wasn't relevant, we still would not have enough time to achieve any of it. So to entertain somebody else with those kinds of ideas is pointless. I have heard them out a few times. And when you realize that 99 times out of 100, they're not great business ideas anyway, if there was a glimmer of opportunity in it, maybe it could be entertained. But because, you know, A, they haven't reached out to you in a long time, B, they're looking for something, and C, it's completely pointless, I think it's worth an ignore, to be honest.
5: Okay. I once had a friend recently reach out and offer their life coaching services. And this is like a friend I know. It wasn't you. Don't worry. I'm not talking about you in code. It's a woman who lives on the West Coast. And I just very politely said, like, look, I love you. I can't wait to see you again. I was going to see her in a few months, but I'm really not interested. I just set the boundary. And then she backed off, and that was that. But yeah, sometimes we can feel nervous when friends put pressure on us to buy their stuff, you know?
6: Mm. Yeah. I mean, maybe if because obviously I just wouldn't get that reaction where I feel guilty for doing that. But if I wanted to be a good person, maybe I would support her in another way. Maybe I would say, do you know what, I'm not interested in that, but I'll give it a share on social media, maybe like a quick drop. It depends how close this friend is as well, right? Because you can't do that for everybody. But you know, if it's somebody that you genuinely wanted to help and she would needed a bit of support, there's other ways you can do it, I guess, other than you like purely entertaining it from a personal perspective.
5: Well, I'm here with Lewis Raymond Taylor. He is a psychopath, he is a speaker, he is an author. We are here. He is a psychopath. He is a speaker. He is an author. We are here doing something a little fun, calling Ask. We're calling it Ask a Psychopath. All right.

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15: 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Weather.
16: Mainly cloudy skies tonight. A low of 19 before a cloudy Wednesday. 30% chance of showers. A high of 27. At night, cloudy. 60% chance of showers with a risk of thunderstorms. And a low of 18. Thursday, chance of showers. High of 24. Friday, clear and a high of 28.
0: Giving you the facts that make you the most interesting person in the room. 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
17: I am here with a psychopath. No big deal. Hey, Lewis, how's it going? What a way to start. Okay, I'm here with Lewis Raymond Taylor, who's a coach, a speaker, an author. Check out his book, Unlimited, Turn Your Adversity into an Asset. There it is. There's the book, available wherever books are sold. He was, as a younger man, diagnosed as a psychopath, has a criminal history, and has turned that around into kind of a career from that approaches helping people with the lens of what can you learn

0: from these negative traits or maladaptive traits to live your life positively. Did I just summarize your whole career properly in like 30 words?
1: You did. Yeah.
0: All right.
1: Yeah.
0: And we're going to have some fun. We're playing a game called Ask a Psychopath. I'm presenting Lewis with dilemmas, perhaps painfully awkward social ones, and we're figuring out how he would fix one. Lewis, you travel a lot, right?
1: Mm-hmm. I certainly do. I'm in Thailand right now.
0: All right. You're on the airplane. You're sitting next to someone, and that hand is on the armrest, their hand. And maybe you're even the middle. I thought there was an unspoken rule that if you're in the middle of a three-seat chunk, you get both armrests because you've got the worst seat. What do you do in this dilemma?
1: Personally, I would always, I would have the armrest. No one's going to take my armrest.
0: Okay, it's but just, their arm's already there. Maybe you went to the bathroom.
1: Well, I take it back.
0: By force?
1: My arm goes up and he gets pushed across. There's no conversation. There's no awkwardness.
0: You're just going to shove the person off the armrest? What if they're like a little old lady, you know, and you can't use violence?
1: Well, I'll subtly do it then.
0: You just
1: I'll slowly knock her off.
0: Slowly push your arm, push granny's arm off her armrest.
1: Yeah.
0: You wouldn't have a conversation and be like, hey, I'm in the middle seat. I'm kind of trapped here. I'm a slightly bigger guy. Can I please put my arm here?
1: No. I just put it up and then slowly but surely just get myself back where I needed to be.
0: All right. Okay. That's advice from a psychopath. I don't see how that's pro-social, Lewis. You, before the break, you're describing yourself as this recovered reform psychopath who can help people. And now you're telling me that you're using violence on the plane.
1: No, I wouldn't say. I mean, that's not violence. It's not violence to a psychopath. I mean, of course, you know, I've learned to control certain behavior, but yeah, I mean, I can live with myself if I just take the armrest on the airplane, I think.
0: All right. Okay, you're trapped in an elevator. It's stuck between floors. You pick up the little phone and the elevator company says, okay, we'll be there in 30 minutes. You pick up the phone, the fire department's there. They're, oh, we'll be there in about 30 minutes. You're going to get rescued. You're not worried about that. But inside the elevator is somebody who is absolutely losing their mind, like anxiety, crying, in hysterics. What do you do when you're trapped in an elevator with someone like that? Breathe?
1: I mean, I don't think this is something... Well, yeah, I don't think this is something that a psychopath would have any advantage over, apart from the fact that they're going to stay calm. You know, my scenario, I would just be logically telling them that it's going to be okay and to breathe. Yes, like you said, and someone's come in and this happens all the time. I would be able to quote some random statistic that I'd heard that it happens in this amount of times and get them to, you know, calm down quietly. I think the problem with someone who wouldn't be on that spectrum would be that they would also get very, you know, distressed, and that could obviously amplify that situation. So I guess I would just stay calm and just reassure that person until that safety comes in 30 minutes, like you said.
0: Maybe it'd be an advantage. See, if I were trapped in the elevator knowing that a rescue was coming, I would not be worked up. But if someone next to me started having anxiety, it might kind of rub off on me. I'd be like, oh, maybe there's something I should be worried about. Maybe we will suffocate in here. Maybe I will have to go to the bathroom. So maybe you are an advantage just with the calm, rational, calming someone who's going through a kind of a mental spiral, you know?
1: Yeah. And if we were there for a significant period of time, I would like to think that I'd quite happily open the hatch on the top and climb up those cables and rescue everybody and save the day. I would like to think that I had the ability to make those decisions, push come to shove.
0: Okay, all right. I thought I was going to really stump you with that one. I'm still fixated on the airplane armchair thing. You would just take it with force, stake your claim. I'd never want to be sat next to you on a plane. What about the chair going back on the airplane? You know, it's like, especially when you're
1: that's
0: cramped.
1: A God-given right. No, that's a God-given right. Everybody should be able to do that.
0: No, I agree, but some people think you shouldn't be able to do that, and they get upset when you put your seat back, you know? And my theory is like yours. Everyone can do it. Yes, it's annoying when the person in front of you does it, but you're allowed to do it, unless the flight is like 90 minutes or less, in which case I don't think you should do it.
1: I mean, I never think about these things. I just personally just do whatever's better for me, you know? If I want a slightly larger room, I'll put that chair back as soon as I can, for as long as I can. And but the thing is, the person behind, all they've got to do is put their chair back, and they've got the equal distance, haven't they?
0: So yeah.
1: It's their problem if they choose not to do that.
0: You know, I'm struck by the fact that you said I never think about these kinds of things, because these are the kinds of things I always think about. The petty, awkward social dilemmas, like, oh, I cut you off in a line by accident and now you're upset, you know, or like little things like that, little social graces, holding the door, forgetting to hold the door. You just live your life not focused on any of that.
1: For me, I just have this overwhelming sense of reality that in 120 years, everyone you've ever met, including yourself, is going to be dead. And nothing is going to matter other than how you spend your time on this planet. And things like the armchair, when it's all said and done against the backdrop of infinity, is not going to matter at all.
0: Wow. Yes. And yet, here I am fixated on it. I think I learned it from my parents, who were like nervous wrecks.
1: Right, okay.
0: So you just don't sweat the small stuff. I mean, is that a big lesson that you can teach people as a psychopath?
1: Yes, part of it's in my book. It is, because it's about perspective. If you always focus on those things and you've had this upbringing where that's been what you've been taught in a sense, then that's how your brain is very malleable and you learn to think how other people think around you. But you can't change those things, and you do need a drastic perspective shift in order to be able to see a different way of thinking. And that's why my perspective can sometimes be quite helpful. Because I have said to people, you know, like, if you're worried about what that person's gonna say or think or do, when they walk past you, you'll likely never see them ever again. So to you, they are as good as dead. You know, when I say in 120 years, everyone's dead anyway. Because you've moved past that person and you're probably never going to interact with them again, they are as good as dead. And I can tell that to people sometimes, and they say, do you know what? Every time I get worried about what people's going to say, I just say to myself, it's true. When they are as good as dead. Now, it sounds so morbid and extreme, but when you can get into that mindset of these people don't matter because in my life they don't exist. They are just these MVP characters in a game as soon as I walk past them. What really matters is me and how I react to the situation. And if they can just stop putting other people and other things into the equation, they'll have a lot more mind power to be able to focus on the things they want and do the things they want to do and be the person they want to be and have the things they want to have. And yeah, it can take a big effect quite quickly.
0: I'm hearing all that, but I'm not hearing it really colored by what you were saying earlier about being pro-social. Like, don't you want to be kind to the person who wants to share the armrest with you?
1: I mean, that's, you know, okay, there's a few things that, yeah, maybe I'm a bit arrogant with, but I'm just also being a bit extreme with these questions. But I think in general, people are worried about what other people think of them. It's not necessarily harmful. Like, for example, they would love to... I mean, some people, like, they might whisper in public because they don't want people to hear them or something, and they, like, ruin their conversation as a result of it. And it's like, well...
0: Okay, I got one quick last dilemma because we have 30 seconds. I'm loud, probably because I wear headphones. My parents were loud. And sometimes I, like, embarrass my friends in public because I'm just a little bit loud. I don't even mean, like, taking up attention. I just mean purely the volume of my voice. When you have a loud friend in public and they're kind of embarrassing you, what do you do?
1: You're loud, but then you're also on radio, and that's why how you've used your loudness. At the end of the day, you know, you're too loud for them, but you're not loud for other people, and you've got to spend time with the right people, I think.
0: When I'm with friends who are even louder than me in public, I just accept it. Yes, people stare. Yes, this person's loud, but who cares if I'm embarrassed right now? Lewis Raymond Taylor is a psychopath. You can check out his book, Unlimited: Turn Your Adversity into an Asset. Lewis, it's fun having you on the show. I appreciate you coming back.
1: Thanks very much. Thanks for having me again.
0: Just ahead, when someone makes an off-color sexist remark at work, do we call it out publicly or do we handle it privately? A new study looks into these and says how they're handled matters. Details next.
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2: We work hard to strike the right amount of intelligence and ignorance. 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
16: What should you do when someone makes a sexist remark at work and everyone kind of looks at each other in the room in disbelief, thinking, did everyone else just hear that? Do you call out the bad behavior? Do you privately reach out to everyone affected and check out with them? Do you do both? Well, a new study looks into these uncomfortable workplace moments, and let's dig into it with John Evans, a business professor at the University of British Columbia. John, welcome to the show.
17: Thank you, David. I'm really glad to be here and talk about this.
16: I used to work at like big Fortune 500 style companies before I started doing this job here on the radio. And yes, absolutely. There were moments when leaders would just say the most uncomfortable things and I'd be staring around the room, like a little disappointed and worried for my peers who might be affected by sexist language. These things happen in the workplace still in 2026, don't they?
17: They do, and that was kind of how we framed the start of our paper, is the unfortunate prevalence of these things that we don't like, but they occur anyway. And I like how you're describing this, because this sort of like shock of the moment and confusion about, wait, what do I do about this, is exactly the kind of thing we wanted to address with our research studies, to help people to do better in that kind of deer in the headlights situation.
16: Well, it for me, it's sometimes just like that. Everyone's so shocked they don't know what to do. What tends to happen next as you study these moments? Is the person often confronted? Are they taken aside and told not to behave that way? The groups that are targeted by these comments, maybe it's like commenting on a woman's appearance in an inappropriate way, things like this. Are the people targeted? Are they checked in on? How does it usually play out at the average company?
17: That's exactly what we started with our first study, is we asked male leaders, when this kind of thing occurs, what do you do? And we gave them like, you know, up to five things they could say that they did. And then we asked them, in what context do you do it? So what we found is that most male leaders confront the sexist remark. And then when we asked them, in what context do you do that? We think that most of them are following this leadership aphorism that you should praise in public and criticize in private, because most of them said that they'll confront that person in private. And then less than half said that they would do any kind of validating behavior for the target, the person who was harmed by the comment. And then when we asked them, in what context would they do that, most of them said that they would do that in private.
16: Okay, so a lot of it's like back channeling, meetings afterward, one-on-ones, explaining the bad behavior, checking in. I don't know what this says about human psychology, but shame can often be a good motivator. I do wonder if you publicly call out someone for making a comment like that, you know, not in a mean way, just saying you shouldn't speak like that, that's offensive, you know, like the basics. Would that be a good thing? Would that be a bad thing?
17: Well, in our final study, we looked into that question, because our motivation was, let's first make sure we understand better what the person who was harmed by the comment prefers. But we also recognize that we want to respond to this in a way that the perpetrator is less likely in the future to engage in this kind of behavior. And when we went into that question, we did find out that when they are confronted in public, they do feel a little embarrassed. They feel like their dignity wasn't entirely taken care of, and they feel a little less like they belong in the group. Now, it's an open question as to whether or not you're okay with those as outcomes, but it's useful to know that that's likely to be an outcome.
16: This is definitely more opinion on my end, and you as a researcher may agree or not agree with this, but like, why are we so worried about the dignity of somebody who's willing to make a sexist remark in public as opposed to the dignity of those groups affected? But that's just my hot take.
17: Okay, completely agree with your point. And that's why we started with what are the preferences of the target of the sexist remark. But we wanted to conclude because our goal is to reduce the prevalence of this behavior.
16: Yes.
17: And so to do that, we would want to know some information about the effect our actions have on that perpetrator, given that objective. But that's a secondary objective, especially in terms of how we structured and prioritized our research.
16: So working backward from the goal of trying to make workplaces feel safer, trying to make workplaces where people don't feel entitled to make sexist comments, what are some of the best ways to handle an incident like this to get the best possible outcome for the person who said it not to do it again, and for the person or people affected to feel like it was handled well?
17: So, the first question we asked about for that person who's affected is, do they prefer that the confrontation is done in private or in public?
16: And
17: what we found when we asked women, we polled women in terms of, like, if you experienced this and a leader did that, what would your reaction be? We found that most of them want the confrontation to be done in public, because that public confrontation, it signals something to the group in terms of what is or is not acceptable. And so when that sort of group signaling of this is not acceptable behavior was done, they felt more belonging and they felt more willing in the next meeting to contribute their ideas. So the really important consequences of that confrontation being done in public.
16: And that all sounds fine and well. The next time I hear a coworker do something like that, I understand that on average, calling them out in public is the way to go. Having said that interaction seems like a minefield. I wouldn't know how to do it well. Any advice for how we might call out people like
17: this
16: that?
17: It's a good question, because what we want to be able to provide to people is at least like some baseline approaches to it, and then they can adjust in the situation. And what we've found in terms of confronting is, if you can express disapproval, and then if you can highlight that this is harmful, And then if you can make some comment about this is not good for our social norms.
0: Yeah.
17: Like that's not appreciated around here. That's not aligned with that has no place in our organization. That kind of commentary is helpful.
16: A general explanation of why it's wrong. I could see one potential pitfall is like singling out someone in the room. Imagine you're in a room with like 10 men and one woman. A coworker says something kind of off color about women. And then you say, oh, Donna over here. The woman in the room, I don't know why I chose Donna. Donna over here wouldn't appreciate that. Then you're like, that's kind of an awful way to handle it. You're like singling out the one person, you know?
17: Yeah, yeah, very true. And what we used for our script was highlighting the harmful nature by saying this is rude to women or this is harmful to women. So not calling out Donna particularly. In fact, our second sort of question about this was, if we wanted to attempt to offer some validation to the person who was targeted and harmed by the comment, should that be done in public or private, right? And so, and overwhelmingly, when we asked women this question, they indicated that they would prefer that validation be done in private.
16: Cool. So what would you want organizations to learn from your research? You know, what would be a major takeaway for those in a position of power, for those that see this stuff on a regular basis? I wish they didn't, but unfortunately it still happens in a lot of workplaces. What would you want as a major takeaway from your study for people to know?
17: What I would love for organizational leaders to recognize is to think in advance of how they would react in these situations, because they are going to happen, and it's helpful to have those kind of baseline scripts in your mind. And so think in advance about that. Be prepared to express why the comment is unacceptable and especially harmful to group norms. And then be prepared to offer some level of validation in private to that person afterwards. The other thing I would recommend, based upon our findings, that the perpetrator, when called out in public, feels a little bit embarrassed by it. And we didn't study this question, but I suspect this is the case. If you were to follow up with some private conversation with that person to help kind of repair the damage, perhaps that's going to help them to not act in that way in the future. And of course, that's what we want to have happen as well. But in terms of what are the preferences of those harmed by the comments, confront him in public, offer some kind of validation to her in private. And that's the baseline preference, and then you can go from there in terms of your individual understanding of that person or the group and make your adjustments from there.
16: John Evans is a business professor at the University of British Columbia. John, there's a certain irony with us two dudes discussing your research, but I think we did a good job navigating it, and it's helpful stuff, and I think worth talking about. Thanks for coming on the show.
17: Thank you. It's glad to be here. Appreciate your questions and this opportunity.
16: Just ahead, schools teach kids about volcanoes, but not about rent, debt, and why cereal's so expensive. Should money and finances be a school subject? Why aren't we teaching that to kids?
2: 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It's the tastiest sounding domain on the internet. That's lastshow.pizza.
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25: 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This is 680 CJOB. 680 CJOB. Weather.
34: Low of 19 tonight with mainly cloudy skies. Tomorrow, there's a 30% chance of rain in the morning, 60% chance of showers, and a risk of thunderstorms in the afternoon. The high is 27, then down to a low of 18. Thursday, 60% chance of showers, high of 24. Friday, clear and a high of 28.
35: That I never knew that feeling? It happens every few minutes here. This is The Last Show with David Cooper.
16: We teach young kids about fractions, volcanoes, the parts of a cell. It's all taught in school, but we don't always teach kids about rent, debt, savings, how to balance a checkbook. Side note, does anyone use a checkbook anymore? Here's the point, though. Why is learning how to handle money treated like a grown-up secret? Why don't we teach it in school? Well, that's what we're going to discuss here with Narmin Nahidi, a finance professor at the University of Exeter in the UK. Narmin, welcome to the show.
36: Thank you very much, David, for having me.
16: I've heard stories of like professional athletes who in their early 20s, mid-20s make millions of dollars.
36: Yeah.
16: Maybe in school they focused a little bit too much on sports, you know? And then they finish their career at a young age and they lose all their money. And
36: of course,
16: there's a bunch of these athletes who've come out in old age saying, we don't teach students and players the skills they need to manage their money. Why don't we do that? So I've kind of heard of this problem before.
36: Mm-hmm.
16: When you looked at it, what do you see? Like what are kids taught?
36: The idea is honestly so simple. Children already experience money through shopping, online payments, games, of course, advertising. Even they might get pocket money. So there are many things that the children already know. And sometimes they also will hear something on a family conversation. But the question is not whether they are exposed to the money, because they already are. The question is whether we can teach them, we can help them to understand it properly. That's the main idea. They are too young to know all about finance. That's the reality. But they are not too young to know what are the basics. That's the main idea. So a child can understand that if you spend all of your money today, you might not have enough money for tomorrow. That's exactly all I want for us to know, to learn more about it. I would say that that's the foundation of a financial literacy, which I talked about it in the article.
16: Okay, so like we're not asking kids to learn about like amortization or liquidity or EBITDA or what a market cap is of a Fortune 500, but like how to make sure that the money going in is balanced by the money going out, how to sum up your monthly expenses and figure out how much you have to live so that you can still have savings. It's the basics.
36: Exactly. It's like simple idea. What is need versus what is want? Saving for what is your goal? The goal might be, bicycle, or it might be a toy, or comparing what are the difference between the prices that the goal is about. And it's all about understanding that what does it mean to borrow? What does it mean to play back with the money? If I save the money, how much will I earn later? What is the trade-off? These are the things that I really like the kids to know more.
16: I mean, interest, I think, is important, especially when we start getting into like mortgages and credit card territory.
36: It is. I can tell you one thing. I've been volunteering to teach to 10-year-old kids recently in our school in front of our house. And the last session was about compound interest. So I was just explaining to them how it comes that if you have a £100 today, it will be £166 in 4 years. And they were super interested because at the end, they were asking, well, can I ask my parents about the percentage of the account, interest account, and like, how does it work? So for them, if we can just trigger that nerve that the money is just not the money that you want to have, but it's also the money that you can have something better in future, we are also helping them fundamentals of the financial literacy. That's the whole idea.
16: I went to school in Canada. I live here in the United States.
36: Ah, nice.
16: I learned some pretty advanced stuff in high school math. I remember learning about calculus, like derivatives, but I didn't get any financial literacy.
36: No.
16: Why is this such an important thing to teach young people? And why do you think we're not doing it in the general case? I'm sure there are schools that have a business course here and there, but in general, why aren't we teaching kids the basics so that when they get their first rent bill or electricity bill or credit card bill, they know how to deal with it?
36: Honestly, I would say that the first thing that I got the feedback from the lecturers, from teachers, from everyone who was in the education system was that the system is already established. We really cannot add one more module. So I think that is like a barrier between the teachers and the system and the reality of what we need now. We might not really need the formulas in math, but if we can change that modules, that curriculum to something, to be something that is useful, more practical for everyday life, like finance, that's exactly what I mean. I don't want schools and teachers to have one module called financial literacy. All I'm asking that if any teacher knows a little bit about finance, if they can add a little bit on their module, something that could be related to finance, we are helping our kids to learn more. And why they don't do this? Because we are still learning everything in the old system of education. No country in the world, maybe in Scandinavia they are working on it, but no country in the world really changed the whole curriculum because we are living in 21st century. No, we don't do that. So that's something that maybe we can work on in the future. But I can tell you that even 10-year-old kids right now, they know what is crypto. They know how to work with this. And we didn't know when we grew up. We didn't know until a certain age what is the money, let alone crypto.
16: Fair enough.
36: Yeah.
16: If, let's say, and you waved a magic wand, and over there in the UK, here in North America, let's say everywhere in the world, kids in school got a financial literacy class. Mm-hmm. It would not fix, like, poverty.
36: No.
16: What problems would it fix, do you think?
36: You're actually pointing a really good subject. The idea is not for the kids to solve the poverty. It won't happen. they will learn the basic of how to live better in a very modern world that we already have, and we will have much modern world in future. And the idea for them is like, it's like the learning alphabet to learn another language. You cannot really work with electricity without having specific gloves. You cannot work with the money without knowing the basic of what is finance. So we need to teach the kids from now for the future of very complicated using AI in our money system, in our financial system, how to deal with these challenges which we will have. We right now have, as adults, we right now have these challenges. We really sometimes do not really trust to use our app even to pay the payment, let alone in future, which will be much more complicated than this.
16: There may be adults listening who would be embarrassed to say that they have low financial literacy, like you mentioned compounding interest earlier. For adults that basically didn't get that education and they're just work and living their lives, where do you start? How do you catch up? What are some concepts you'd recommend people try to learn about?
36: I would say, and I'm not insulting any of our fellow scholars like myself, the best teacher in the world at this moment is YouTube. So use the YouTube and just simply find out what is the financial literacy, what are the basics of finance, how I can learn about the basic of finance. And the word finance or the word accounting seems horrible or frightening for some people, but honestly, it's all about the money that was in your hand. It is still in your pocket. All you need to know is learn how to deal with these money. And just to start with the simple materials, either radio, TV, YouTube, whatever that you have in front of you, learn a little bit about the finance, and then it will be easy to teach to the kids. But the main idea of the article, which I also mentioned, was that it should not be a family problem. This is a society problem. This is a problem that the schools, they have to consider teaching, because not all the parents know about financial literacy, let's say.
16: Good. Well, I'm glad you're here. But to rewind it back to the athlete problem that I mentioned at the beginning of the conversation, I know that when athletes finish their career and they have lots of money, sometimes they take basic finance classes because they weren't necessarily taught the skills. There is a way to get caught up. If you're listening right now and this conversation's causing you anxiety, it's easy. It's just you got to do it. And I appreciate you coming on the show, Narman.
36: Thank you very much for having me, and I hope to see you again.
16: That's a wrap on our show. Follow us on social media where we post video clips of the show. 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We'll be back soon.
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12: From the National Newsroom of the Canadian Press, I'm Lisa Laporte. Canfor says it's closing its Northwood pulp mill outside Prince George, BC. The closure means the loss of 300 jobs in the forestry sector. BC Forests Minister Ravi Parmar is calling the news heartbreaking. Two people are dead and another injured after a helicopter crash along BC's central coast. West Coast Helicopters says it happened early Tuesday morning when a Hughes 500 chopper went down in Loughborough Inlet, killing a pilot and a crew member from a logging company. The city of Hamilton, Ontario, is set to vote on a temporary data center ban framed as a chance to set up guardrails around the facilities powering the artificial intelligence boom. Councillor Narinder Nunn is the sponsor of Hamilton's moratorium proposal.
13: We're not buying the hype that this needs to happen so urgently. It's not going to happen. Hamiltonians have a legacy of saying, a long history of saying, when people come into our town and try to ram things through, that, we deserve to have a say in it. And if that means pausing the project for a year, then that's what we're going to do.
12: A vote is expected Wednesday on the one-year moratorium, which could be renewed for a second year by council. As a sweltering heat wave blankets much of central Canada, the Heart and Stroke Foundation says this weather can be especially dangerous for those with cardiovascular conditions. Cardiologist Dr. Mawash Saeed says if you're at risk, try to be around air conditioning and drink plenty of water throughout the day.
14: Staying hydrated throughout the day, not just drinking a lot of water at once, but keeping a water bottle and drinking water throughout the day can help prevent dehydration. Trying to avoid outdoor activities as much as possible, if that is possible for you.
12: Extreme heat causes strain as the body cools itself down through sweating while the heart pumps more blood to the skin's surface.
15: The U.S. Centers for Disease Control has confirmed cases of an intestinal illness in 34 states as thousands of people are getting sick. Now, a popular fast food chain has announced it's voluntarily removing some items as a precaution. Here's ABC's Stephanie Ramos.
17: Taco Bell saying they have voluntarily removed some ingredients at select locations as the foodborne parasite cyclosporiasis rapidly spreads across the U.S. The company stating public health officials have not confirmed a link to Taco Bell or any specific ingredient, supplier, restaurant, or retailer, adding they will closely monitor the situation.
15: That was ABC's Stephanie Ramos. This is the Canadian Press. In sports, Spain has advanced to its first World Cup final since 2010. Spain beat France 2-0 in today's semifinal and will face either defending champion Argentina or England in the final. The American League blanked the National League 4-0 to win the Major League Baseball All-Star game tonight. The Northern Super League will expand to 7 teams for its third season. The Canadian-based Pro Women's Soccer League announced a new team in Winnipeg will start play in its next campaign. The club is co-founded by former Canadian women's national team player Desiree Scott and former Portland Thorns coach Rob Gale. And the Washington Mystics beat the Toronto Tempo 79-62 in WNBA action tonight. Toronto was shorthanded with star guard Brittany Sykes, rookie Kiki Rice, and center Temi Fagbenle, all sidelined by injuries. From the Canadian Press, I'm Lisa Laporte.
18: Richard Kluche with you this Tuesday evening on 680 CJOB.
19: I'm very upset. Like, you want your mom or loved one to be somewhere safe.
20: Jan is visiting her mother, who moved into Middle Church Care Home last week, and says just days later, the air conditioning cut out.
18: The air conditioning issues at three Winnipeg personal care homes have exposed the larger problem plaguing our care home system: funding.
21: We don't have enough money to operate these facilities.
18: There's a combination of for-profit and not-for-profit facilities in the province. The not-for-profits struggling. With us on 680 CJOB is the CEO of Luther Home in Winnipeg, Keith Bytheway.
21: A number of my colleagues in other not-for-profit personal care homes in Winnipeg and around the province are facing deficits, deficits like they've never faced before. The viability of the homes are at stake. So there's going to be a whole level of care that's going to go missing from the system. The not-for-profit, community-based, volunteer, board of directors, that's going to go by the wayside if there's not a wake-up call sent to the funders to look at the funding model and to fund us appropriately.
18: The 80-unit Luther home is located in the Maples near Salter and Leela.
21: We started building in 1968 and opened in 1969. So we're about 57 years old.
22: Maintenance is key, but is it feeling that it was built in 1968-69?
21: Oh, absolutely. And by the grace of God, having our air handling units changed over from an insurance claim, We would be in the same boat as those poor folks in those other three personal care homes, which my heart goes out to those residents and their families.
22: Now, you basically just outlined a situation where you're going to have boards and organizations essentially, and I'm paraphrasing here, and correct me if I'm wrong, but there are some people that are willing to just hand the keys over to government because the model as it stands right now is not viable. And it ends up with air conditioning and other units not getting updated unless you have an insurance claim. Is that fair?
21: Yeah, you hit the nail on the head there, Richard. There have been a number of homes that have already kind of handed over the keys. One of them is in the news today.
22: By the way, says... That's Middle Church.
21: The government for years and years and years have been saying, you know, we got to put in a continuum of care. We've got to invest more at the front end with primary care. We've got to get away from investing so much money in acute care and spread it out, work with teams and increase our person-centered care and personal care homes, increase our home care, increase our palliative care, die with dignity. These are the things that, you know, divest a little from acute care, from the illness side of things, and start doing some prevention and some dignity care. Now, it's a difficult shift, but it has to start. We've been talking about this since the 70s.
22: CEO of Luther Home, Keith, by the way, joining us on 680 CJOB. In a moment, Manitoba's health minister joins us. Here's Global's Vasilios Bellos.
20: And the temperature in her mother's room nearly hit 30 degrees Celsius this week.
0: It's sort of out of our hands a little bit, we feel, but I know they're trying to do their best. But when it's a provincially run building, I'm sorry, they have to do better.
20: The cooling challenge is the result of mechanical issues, according to the Winnipeg Regional Health Authority, with residents now being moved to cooler spaces and offered more fluids and cool foods. Mildred Gibosh visits a friend here once a week. She's hopeful the facility is doing its best to fix the problem, but says no specifics have been provided.
2: What's being done about it? Like, how fast can you get this done? Nobody seems to be able to answer. I don't see any workers there.
20: Similar concerns at Dawnwood Care Home, where flooding damaged the cooling system in June. Residents' families say the second floor of the building is much hotter than the first. The WRHA says fans and individual AC units are being set up as repairs are made.
4: The staff are busy trying to get them into cooler spots, doing what they can.
20: Norbert Bargan's 94-year-old mother is living in Dawnwood. He says the staff have always been supportive and have managed the cooling challenges as best as they can.
4: She's doing fine, and I think everyone is okay, but it's a tough situation that they're dealing with.
20: Marilyn Bao's mother stayed at Dawnwood until her recent passing, but she decided to still help with gardening on the property afterwards. She says her biggest concern with the care home isn't the staff, it's the provincial support they receive.
16: The workers here, although maybe not as well funded, they do their very best.
20: The AC units here at Pembina Place Care has also failed. The CEO says they've reached out to the government to fix it, but have been told it could take up to 2 years. That as family members await cooler temperatures and more action from health authority members and the government to keep their loved ones safe. Vasilios Bellos, Global News.
22: Earlier on the news, I spoke with Manitoba's health minister, Uzuma Azaguera.
23: It's been absolutely heartbreaking to hear directly from families who are very rightly worried about their loved ones who are in personal care homes that are struggling right now as air conditioning units. We've seen some fail or are just struggling to keep up with the extreme heat that we're dealing with. And at the end of the day, my number one priority is to make sure that every single senior in every single home is safe. And so whether it's overseen by the regional health authority and it's publicly run by them or it's a private operator, if any personal care home has a challenge that is jeopardizing the safety of their residents, we will step in as government and do everything we can to keep them safe. That is our number one priority.
22: In these last 72 hours with record-breaking heat, have all those patients been safe?
23: What we've heard so far is that patients, of course, are being kept safe. We've got staff and teams and leaders who are working around the clock, whether it's in personal care homes or, as you referenced, St. Anne Hospital, where everyone is coming together as quickly as possible to make sure that people are kept safe. If that means that patients have been moved to another hospital while their infrastructure, their air conditioning units are being restored, or if it means that they're bringing in portable air conditioning units to keep people cool in their homes. Every single measure is being taken to keep residents safe and patients safe. And as I said, we will stop at no end to make sure that those tools are in place for staff and for residents and patients to make sure that their health and safety is the top priority.
22: Is 30 Celsius in rooms, in your view, Minister, safe?
23: Oh, absolutely not. I think we all know that. We issued a bulletin because we knew that the temperatures would be extreme, and we issued communications through Dr. Rusin so that people could do what they could to keep themselves safe. When we see temperatures like that in people's homes, in personal care homes and hospitals, we know it's unsafe, which is why there are protocols in place that people are following in order to make sure that, again, they're bringing in portable ACs. They're getting people on the ground.
22: But Minister, we have had from family members who have gone to visit some of their loved ones in these personal care homes, only to find out the temperatures in the room were 30 degrees. And it wasn't until we got alerted and stories were told that stuff was done. And again, you know, it happens under your watch, and I appreciate the words that you're saying, but sometimes I wonder whether or not situations are being compromised and then when exposed. But I'm wondering if there was a window of time there where you didn't know and you weren't aware of this, and then act once we start asking those questions. My sense is that's what's happened here, Minister.
23: I can tell you that my expectation is that every single personal care home operator does everything that they can and reaches out for help if it's beyond their ability to keep people safe. Our expectation, and we have very open lines of communication with every personal care home and every regional health authority CEO and leader, that if you can't manage a situation with your own resources, that you immediately reach out to government, and we will act very quickly to make sure that everybody is kept safe. That is the expectation I have of all leaders across the system for every single personal care home. And if that is not what's happening, then I expect for us to be made aware. And of course, we will intervene and we will deal with that as quickly as possible.
22: Don, would we know some people have been moved from their rooms to a space in the auditorium? Do we know for how long that's going to last? Don, would we know some people have been moved from their rooms to a space in the auditorium? Do we know for how long that's going to last? As some

0: of large infrastructure. We know supply chain demands can mean it can take longer than what we would like, but that means we have to think outside the box. And we are very willing to be creative as a government and to put any and all resources behind it to make sure that residents are safe and comfortable in their own homes. That is the expectation we have for the system, and that is very rightly the expectation that Manitobans should have of their personal care home operators.
1: The bigger picture, of course, is always about aging infrastructure. And I don't know how you can get creative with a funding model that would help generate some dollars so that the private care operators can spend more money updating aging infrastructure. Is that something that this government is considering, and the how to? Because it's one thing to have great intentions. It's another thing to actually get it done.
0: Yeah, you know, what I would say is that regardless of who operates the personal care home, you have to put people first always. And so if it's a private operator, my expectation is they put people over profits every single day of the week. And they invest the dollars necessary to make sure that their residents are safe and comfortable. As a government, you know, we're going to continue to invest in making sure we're improving aging infrastructure. We spent about $125 million already in 2.5, almost 3 years, but we know there's much more to do. And, you know, what we want is to avoid situations where the weather's extreme and then we see these incidents in our homes. We have to do better than that. And so, of course, we'll be taking away everything we possibly can in terms of what we're learning in these situations, and we're going to move forward, making sure that every step is taken to protect seniors in their own homes.
1: Yeah, extreme heat is likely the new normal that we're dealing with. Is it a matter of maybe a different funding model or funding infrastructure at maybe a lower cost so we could see that infusion of capital for a generation of homes, not just in Winnipeg, but outside the city? Is that something that you're trying to consider? Because, you know, I remember in opposition and I remember the premier in this studio making the promises. Mm-hmm. And then you get in government and you realize just how much it all costs, Minister.
0: You know, the reality of it is the budgets aren't unlimited. We know that we've got to be fiscally responsible, but our number one priority is that people can age with dignity and age safely in their homes. These aren't facilities. Personal care homes are where people live. They have communities there. And so we are going to continue to spend what is necessary to keep people safe. But to your point, we do have to be willing to look at different models, because the way we used to do things is no longer the way that things can be done. And our government is willing to take that approach, to look elsewhere to see what works and to make a Manitoba approach happen that is best for seniors and their families.
1: And I promise to hold you and others completely and totally accountable to those promises. Minister, I appreciate you taking the time.
0: Thank you for having me.
1: Manitoba's Health and Long-Term Care Minister, Azuma Azaguera, joining us on 680 CJOB. 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
10: Katie, I did something really, really bad. I drank way too much last night and apparently told Josh... everything. How I've liked him since 7th grade.

0: and he kind of just stared at me awkwardly. 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Ugh. Katie, I did something really, really bad. 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
7: Mainly cloudy skies tonight, a low of 19 before a cloudy Wednesday, 30% chance of showers, a high of 27 at night, cloudy, 60% chance of showers with a risk of thunderstorms and a low of 18. Thursday, chance of showers, high of 24. Friday, clear and a high of 28.
8: Richard Kluche with you on 680 CJOB. Flight attendants from WestJet threatening strike action as early as August 2nd. John Graddick is an aviation specialist at McGill University with us here on Newsnight.
9: They're looking for some catch-up on the Air Canada clauses that were put in place last summer. If you remember, we had a major showdown between Air Canada and its flight attendants, the QP union, last summer. What WestJet is looking at is really having to face that same type of requests or demands from the union. So we're talking about a catch-up on salaries, and we're also talking about WestJet recognizing that some of the work that's being unpaid at this point in time in the contract should be covered by some type of remuneration.
10: Is there enough money in the system that WestJet can meet the demands of the flight attendants? In other words, given the precarious situation of the industry, can WestJet do this?
9: Well, I don't think it's that precarious this year. I think that, you know, we've had some, you know, issues with respect to the price of fuel over the last little while. I think that, you know, this fuel is still, you know, up there around 30 to 40% higher than it was last year. But you have to remember that fares have increased as well in Canada. You know, fares have gone up at least 15% in, for domestic, probably around 30 to 40% internationally. So there's, you know, they're offsetting some of that cost of fuel by higher fares. So they're making money. I think the planes are full this summer. There's no doubt about it. I think the flight attendants have picked August 2nd to do a potential strike, and that date was picked very intentionally. It's, you know, August bank holiday, and the flights are going to be super full. That's even possible. So it's going to be a very busy weekend. I think WestJet knows that the risk, the financial risk, the revenue risk is substantial if there is a walkout, because they will shut the airline down. So that's where it gets to be a little bit of a game of Russian roulette here. The gun is loaded and it's sitting on the table. Nobody's pulling the trigger or anything else. That gun is just sitting at the table at this point in time. And it's up to management to decide what it wants to do now in terms of coming back with an offer to the flight attendants.
10: So if you're traveling that weekend on WestJet, what's your advice?
9: Oh, I would suggest that, you know, if you haven't booked your ticket yet, you know, get out there and look at Plan B as well as WestJet. And Plan B should be, you know, book yourself another flight with another carrier at a full fare that's fully refundable, so that if the carrier, if WestJet does go on strike, at least your trip is saved. Buy this other fare. It'll cost you a few more pennies to do it. And if WestJet doesn't go on strike, at least that other fare is fully refundable. And the other thing you can do is buy what I call all-risk travel insurance, where the insurance company will look at not just the airfare that you're going to be out of pocket, but anything, since you know, including hotels, car rentals, cruise lines, all of that stuff that you would be liable on your own. At least the insurance coverage will be there for it.
10: Professor Graddick, always a pleasure. Thanks so very much for popping on with us.
9: All right, Richard. Have a good evening. Take care.
10: John Graddick from McGill University with us on 680 CJOB. Forestry company Canfor announcing its plan to permanently close Northwood Pulp Mill outside Prince George, BC, resulting in the loss of 300 jobs. A vote expected in Hamilton tomorrow on a one-year moratorium to pause new data centers in that city. If the vote passes, it would become the first city in Canada to put a pause on new data centers, while joining a wave of cities in the United States that have passed similar pauses. The federal government trying to implement Bill C-37. It's the First Nations Clean Water Act to help address the 38 drinking water advisories in place for First Nations across Canada. Global's David Aiken joins us now to explain how it's different from an earlier bill and why Indigenous leaders are criticizing the revised version.
11: Justin Trudeau took office in 2015 vowing to eliminate all long-term drinking water advisories in First Nations communities. He did not succeed. Many were lifted, but as of June 4th, there were still 36 First Nations where residents cannot drink the water.
12: Frankly, that's 36 too many.
13: An act respecting water.
11: So earlier this summer, the Carney government tabled Bill C-37, the First Nations Clean Water Act.
12: Bill C-37 is intended to help prevent future advisories while creating a stronger foundation for safe drinking water for generations to come.
11: C-37 does not affirm drinking water as a human right, which many here want, but it would create new legal rights for First Nations over their water resources. Ottawa is also providing nearly $7 billion over 5 years in new money for First Nations water systems, most of which comes with the passage of C-37. It is a different approach than the Trudeau government. And for many here gathered in Ottawa this week, different does not necessarily mean better.
14: I don't know what this legislation does, actually, to get rid of those last remaining things and keep that ongoing. This is a lot of fluff, in my opinion, and not a lot of action.
11: Many chiefs were sharply critical, including the chief of Nishkanjika First Nation, where a drinking water ban has been in place for 35 years, longest ever.
15: C-37 is just another, act, another policy that's going to try to protect the government on their wrongdoings.
11: The Carney Liberals, though, have a majority in the House. But even with that, the chiefs here are not expecting this new clean water bill to become law until Christmas 2027. David Aiken, Global News, Ottawa.
10: Later in the hour, UFO expert Chris Rutkowski joins us on his new book, including how he fell into the role of investigating mysteries in the sky, and to this day, some of the unsolved mysteries of his career. And as we continue this Tuesday evening, the shooting of a man in a mental health crisis by Winnipeg police. The man was carrying an edged weapon. This is 680 CJOB.
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17: The Winnipeg Blue Bombers are 2-for-2 on the road this season. 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
8: Richard Kluche with you on 680 CJOB. Authorities are acknowledging tonight it was a mental health call in Linden Woods that led to a fatal encounter between a man and a Winnipeg police officer. Deputy Police Chief George Lavoisier says the man had an edged weapon. Police have a specialized mental health team that was not dispatched.
26: The ARC unit is made up of an officer and a civilian member, so we never want to put our civilian members in positions that might present violence of any kind. So safe to say, in this case, they were not sent out to this call.
8: This is the chronology the deputy police chief shared with us earlier today.
27: The caller reported that he'd been locked out of his residence by his brother, who was behaving erratically and threatening to damage property. At approximately 9:58 p.m., a little more than an hour later, the caller contacted police a second time, advising that he remained locked out of the residence and that his brother was now screaming at him through a window. At approximately 10:23 p.m., uniformed officers from the West District Police Station attended the scene in a marked police vehicle unit. At approximately 10:35 p.m., the subject male exited the residence while armed with an edged weapon. A use of force encounter subsequently occurred, during which time a Winnipeg Police Service officer discharged his service firearm. The subject sustained critical injuries. The officers immediately provided emergency medical care and were assisted by a neighbor at the scene while awaiting paramedics. The 42-year-old male was transported to hospital in critical condition. Despite the efforts of emergency personnel, he later succumbed to his injuries.
8: Winnipeg's Mayor Scott Gillingham is promising a fourth service, one specifically tailored to deal with mental health crisis calls. The report on that specialized unit is expected to be brought forward within the next 2 weeks.
28: What I'm talking about may not
2: have been the right response, even in this case, because if there's a threat to the public, if there is weapons involved, under law, the police still need to attend to those. But where there's not a threat, where there's not a threat to the individual, there's not a threat to the public, I believe that we could be looking at a different community crisis response, and that's what I have been working on, and Dr. Maria Contronio that I hired has been working on. She has done a really good job. It's a comprehensive report that I have just recently received a draft of, and I do need to talk to have conversations with the partners that we have in the city, including the province of Manitoba as well, who would be a necessary partner in any community crisis response.
10: And it's important that not only you have either the Justice Minister or the Premier standing next to you, but the Chief of the Winnipeg Police Service. Would you agree?
2: I do agree. And what I really appreciate about the work that Dr. Contronio has done over the last several months, she had all of those partners at the table helping to inform this crisis response model. The police were there. They participated. The fire paramedic were there. They participated. DCSP was there. Others have been, have given input. It was a very, very comprehensive analysis that was done. It was an evidence-informed solution that is being proposed. It's a blueprint. It's a roadmap. And in the next couple of weeks, we'll be talking about it.
10: With us now, Devon Clunas. He's the former chief of the Winnipeg Police Service. He is now a consultant. When you're dealing with a situation about mental health, we do have the ARC unit. I'm told that that's, you know, more or less a 9-to-5 situation where you have a police officer paired with a mental health worker. But the type of call that comes in saying, my brother is agitated, he's locked me out of the house, police arrive, only to find they're being confronted with an edged weapon. You are trained to use lethal force. It doesn't matter who's at the other end, whether there's somebody in mental health distress or not. That goes to your training, right?
3: 100%.
10: The police presence, does that fuel the agitation? And how do you deal with situations like this so we can avoid yet another inquest? There's been 20 years worth of inquests where 21 people, and in some cases in severe psychosis, have ended up dead. How do we begin to solve this so that we can start to reduce these fatalities?
3: Oftentimes we try to find a simple or a quick solution, just looking at one piece of the problem without stepping back and looking fairly holistically at it. I say this is a bigger situation than just saying, do we need another different service to respond? This is a community crisis. It's not the police's responsibility. It's not this fourth agency. I'm not certain whether a fourth agency would be able to resolve this, because if you have someone who shows up to an incident like that but is not equipped, I'm talking about all the right tools, should verbal de-escalation not work, we'll be talking about a different type of tragedy. So I think we need to step back and really take a real informed, not just in the moment, in the crisis look, trying to say, what should we do? Or oftentimes, we're like, who's at fault or which organization or agency we can blame? This is a community crisis that we need to address collaboratively.
10: But I have read many inquest reports, and so have you, that says we have to have a better way of de-escalating these situations. And in cases where someone is in a house by themselves, sometimes we have to step away and not necessarily resolve it. There's got to be a better way than somebody ending up dead.
3: Oh, 100%. I agree with you wholeheartedly. Now, in this particular incident, and again, we're not going to try to quarterback it, but somebody called the police because it really was not a criminal matter. So I take it back to us right away. Should the police be the ones that we're calling first and foremost? And in that hour before we could actually respond, who else might have been able to be there before it escalated? And again, you mentioned this, once you see someone in uniform, that might trigger a person more so. So we need to step back and take a real comprehensive look at these situations.
10: I have had mental health professionals in this studio who have said 20 years ago when we had the Salvation Army Crisis Response Unit, it was a better way to respond than sending the police there.
3: And I would agree with that, Richard. You're not getting any arguments from me, or I think you would get from the chief of police or anyone wearing a uniform. We are the only 24/7 service. I mean, obviously fire, paramedic, but very few. And when You don't know who else to call. You call the police. And I say,
10: so you have that fourth service and you put them in charge. They arrive and they see that, okay, this is a situation that requires further intervention like police. It would be like a fire paramedic service arriving. They can either handle the situation or bring in more reinforcements because you have that training.
3: Or, and I said, when you really need to look at this, so you have a different agency. Now they need the police. They have to call the police. So do you better equip the police or is this particular agency? I'm not giving a solution here. I'm saying we need to take a comprehensive look. Should they be attached or partnered with the police?
10: But it's 2026. You think that this would have been done by now?
3: Should have been done, and it needs to be 24/7. We keep putting the police and our community in really difficult situations. So let's not look at who can we blame. Let's look at ourselves collectively. We, as a collective, are failing. It's not the police. It's not any other agency. It is we, and we need to step back and take a look at what we can do as a community.
10: Devon Clunas, always appreciate your time.
3: Thank you.
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17: 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Weather.
29: Low of 19 tonight with mainly cloudy skies. Tomorrow, there's a 30% chance of rain in the morning, 60% chance of showers, and a risk of thunderstorms in the afternoon. The high is 27, then down to a low of 18. Thursday, 60% chance of showers, high of 24. Friday, clear, and a high of 28.
8: Richard Kluche with you on 680 CJOB. Canada's UFO Secrets by Chris Rutkowski is at bookstores and online today. I asked Chris how he got his start chasing these stories.
0: I was really fascinated by space growing up as a kid. I remember clearly my parents sitting me down in front of the black and white bubble TV set, watching the launch of the Mercury 7 and all that sort of stuff. And then even in school, when they wheeled in the TV, much to the relief of us kids, instead of a lesson, we got to watch Neil Armstrong walk on the moon. So I was really hooked with the space race back then. And then when I got into university as an undergrad in astronomy, because I was so fascinated with astronomy, my profs were annoyed because people kept calling in with these reports of UFOs, and it was interfering with their research, and they couldn't be bothered with that sort of nonsense. So I happened to be in the office of my astronomy prof one day when a call came in, and I said, you know, save you the trouble, why don't you just give the call to me? My study carrel is right around the corner. I'll take the calls for you. That'll save you all that bother. And they said, okay. And I started talking to people, listening to their stories, going out into the countryside and visiting people in their farmhouses, at their homes. And, you know, I was curious because what was all this fuss all about? Because my profs were sure that there was nothing to all this stuff. And yet some of these cases, they didn't sound like stars or planes or satellites. I wasn't sure I could explain most of them, but there were just a few that didn't make any sense.
1: Mulder before he was Mulder.
0: Absolutely. Absolutely. I was doing all that sort of stuff.
10: All right. So most, and throughout your career, we've known each other for several decades here. You've said that most of these instances have reasonable and logical explanations. But early on, there were some unanswered instances. For example?
0: Well, for example, the classic people in Manitoba will know about the Falcon Lake case in 1967, where Stefan Mihalik, sort of a weekend prospector, went out to Falcon Lake on the long weekend, and he was looking for, you know, quartz veins, and maybe there is some silver or gold, whatever. And a Hollywood-style flying saucer appeared in the sky. Actually, two of them. One appeared to land on one of the flat rock outcroppings that people are familiar in that area near Falcon Lake. And he was puzzled by this because he knew it wasn't an airplane. It wasn't a helicopter. It wasn't anything he was familiar with. He had been in the military, so he had some reference points. He thought it was some sort of American secret landing something or other, because this was just after the tragedy of Apollo 1, where astronauts were killed on a landing pad. And it was in the news that the Americans were going to the moon, they're going to land on the moon. Maybe this was, you know, another test flight that went awry. So he actually had walked up to it, heard some voices inside, made him convinced that this definitely was an American secret craft. Touched the side of it with his glove, which was rubberized. It melted because the side of this thing was so hot. And suddenly a blast of hot gas hit him in the chest, set his clothes on fire, set fire to the pine needles. And the story unfolded from there, where he went to the Misericordia Hospital. They examined him. The RCMP got involved. The Royal Canadian Air Force got involved. And the final statement of the RCMP and RCAF was that they had no satisfactory explanation for this. I ended up actually talking to the lead RCMP investigator, and I asked him outright. I said, you know, what was this? What was your opinion? And he said, I have no idea what this man encountered.
10: Canada's UFO Secrets by Chris Rutkowski is out today. Chris is with us here on 680 CJOB. Was there ever an explanation?
0: There was never an explanation. Some of the hardcore debunkers just said, well, he must have made the whole thing up. You know, they thought he burned himself on a barbecue grill. That's why he had burns on his body. And there was actually radioactive material found at the site. And they said, well, he must have seeded that. Maybe they scraped radium off a watch dial or something like that. And it never held up. In fact, there's even a debate as to, you know, nobody ever thought to take photographs consecutively of the changes in his burn appearance over the next several months. I think there's only three photos that have been circulating of this burn mark on his body. And, you know, you have a case of where you have physical evidence, physiological evidence. You have documents. We found more than 300 documents from the RCAF and RCMP testifying to the investigation. We have all the stuff you'd want in a UFO case, but it's just no conclusion.
8: Canada's UFO secrets. Chris Rutkowski is with us on 680 CJOB.
11: This was a time, though, where the U.S. and other nations were doing a lot of different type of experiments.
0: Absolutely. In fact, this was middle of the Cold War. In fact, one of the reasons why the RCMP and RCAF took an interest in this case, because they thought perhaps this was some sort of intrusion from the Russians over the pole or whatever. But that same year, there was a classic case in Nova Scotia, Shag Harbor, when something was seen apparently to fall into the ocean. And the RCMP actually commandeered some fishing boats at 1 o'clock in the morning to try and go to where this glowing light appeared on the surface of the water. And it eventually went out, and there's a radioactive or some sort of glowing foam that was on the surface of the water that was attempted to be retrieved, but nothing was ever found. But Canadian Navy divers went in looking for this thing. You know, that whole 1960s period was quite phenomenal.
11: Well, and when we jump to today, we're still very much interested in this. The Trump administration has released a lot of documents related to some of the UFO activities, but you have found that when you compare Canada to the United States, we've been much more transparent here in the Great White North.
0: Absolutely. In fact, we've retrieved and managed to locate many more documents than ever been received in the United States. As a matter of fact, that balloon or whatever it was that was shot down over Canada 2023, one was shot down over the Yukon, one was shot down over Huron, Lake Huron. We found something like 500 documents from the Canadian side documenting what was done by the Canadian military, how it was processed, who was involved. Not a single document was released or ever obtained about the American side, and it was the Americans who actually shot down the darn things. We even found a briefing for then Prime Minister Trudeau about this. No mention of what was done regarding then President Biden.
11: And I gather there's a history in this country when it comes to UFO policy. Explain that.
0: Previous to 1967, UFO reports were, you know, sort of the bailiwick of the military. And in 67, they decided, you know, we're spending too much time on this from a military standpoint. We haven't seen any evidence that we're actually being invaded. Let's give it to the scientists. So the National Research Council of Canada took it on. They actually enlisted the RCMP. Can you imagine? The RCMP investigated UFOs in Canada between 1967 and 1995. We have all those records. And then after that point, they transferred it kind of to Transport Canada, a number of other agencies, and they started giving me the cases because I had been investigating cases for some time and publishing reports and had been in conversation with the astronomers, been out at the National Research Council talking with my colleagues. And, you know, we have a full record of things that have been seen in the sky in Canada between at least 1947 and today. In fact, even today I received a report from Nova Scotia of somebody who had seen a triangular, black triangular object with lights on it flying over Mount Thom in Nova Scotia last night. People in Canada are seeing things left, right, and center. 10% of all Canadians believe they've seen a UFO, so if you've seen one, you're in good company.
11: So in the end, though, Chris, most, if not all, have reasonable explanations. Over the years, there's been the handful, Falcon Lake, Shag Harbor, and there's others that remain a mystery to this very day. So are you a believer? Do you believe that there are extraterrestrials amongst us? Or is this government doing stuff that we're just simply not aware of? Or both?
0: Well, you know, I have to be convinced that aliens are among us and have taken over the minds of people, because how else can you explain politicians? But seriously, we don't really have the smoking gun. I'm a doubting Thomas. And yet, you know, we have these reports from really good observers, from pilots with 10,000 hours of time in the sky, and they say, I haven't seen anything like this. Some of the material that we've received through the Americans over the past a few months in all their tranches. You get these military pilots who simply say, we've never seen anything like this. What do you do with those cases? We can't say automatically that they're alien, but we can say that something is being experienced that we don't have a good understanding of. And for that reason, I say, maybe we should take a little harder look at this. I'm part of a number of scientific groups that are investigating and studying the phenomena. I'm going to be heading out for an international conference in Toronto with scientists who are taking the subject very seriously. It's no longer the laughing matter. These are bona fide Harvard, MIT scientists who are looking at what's going on and trying to understand what people are seeing. So,
11: new methods of investigation on this, or is this simply a group of scientists we have to work harder and try harder to get to the truth?
0: You know, there are some new methods. Not only have some of these scientific groups created observing posts, observing stations. As a matter of fact, the sphere in Las Vegas, on the very top of the sphere in Las Vegas is an observation post for looking at the sky, looking for UAP tied in with the Harvard scientists. There's a number of ways of doing this. And as a matter of fact, they're also training AI to differentiate between stars and planes and satellites and birds and other stuff so that when the report comes in, we'll be able to figure it out.
11: So the truth is still out there.
0: Unfortunately, we're stuck down here.
11: Chris Rutkowski, where can we get the book?
0: Book is available in fine bookstores everywhere and online.
11: Great to see you. Thanks so very much.
0: Thank you.
8: 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I'm Richard Cloutier. Wake up Wednesday morning at 6 with Greg and Brett and the team from the start. I'm back Wednesday afternoon at 4 for the news. Good night.
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7: From the National Newsroom of the Canadian Press, I'm Lisa Laporte. Jordan says it shot down 3 missiles launched by Iran. The country's military made the statement on the kingdom's state-run Petra news agency after Tehran claimed the attack. It comes after the U.S. reimposed a naval blockade on the Islamic Republic over its own attacks on ships trying to travel through the Strait of Hormuz. BC Forests Minister Ravi Parmar says he's offering his support to the workers' union and the city of Prince George after news of the closure of Canfor's Northwood pulp mill outside the city. Parmar says BC's forestry sector is facing immense challenges from U.S. President Donald Trump's tariffs and duties, weak lumber prices, and a steep and continued decline in pulp prices. As a sweltering heat wave blankets much of central Canada, the Heart and Stroke Foundation says this weather can be especially dangerous for those with cardiovascular conditions. Dr. Mawash Saeed is a cardiologist at the Winnipeg Health Sciences Center and at St. Boniface Hospital.
9: The heat just generally makes the heart work harder. It works harder to cool the body down through sweating. You then become vulnerable to dehydration, and then your blood pressure drops, your heart rate goes up, and that's enough to trigger either a heart attack or an episode of heart failure in patients who have a history of heart disease.
7: Staying hydrated is a critical way for people to protect themselves. The search continues on the San Francisco Bay for those missing after a boat capsized on Tuesday.
12: It's unclear what the 3-deck pontoon-style boat was doing in the San Francisco Bay near Alcatraz, if it was part of a tour or somebody's personal boat. San Francisco firefighters say 19 people were on board when it capsized. One person was found lifeless, CPR was initiated, and that person was declared dead. 2 more victims are missing. San Francisco Fire Chief Dean Crispin.
13: We are going to continue for hours to make sure that we find these 2 missing people, if possible.
12: Multiple boats are in the water looking for the missing. Alex Stone, ABC News.
7: And a Tyrannosaurus rex fossil, billed as one of the world's largest and most complete specimen, has sold at auction for a record $50.1 million U.S.
14: Discovered in South Dakota in 2021, the fossil is about 63% complete. Sotheby's says the 67-million-year-old fossil, nicknamed Gus, is now the most expensive set of dinosaur bones ever auctioned off, besting the almost $45 million price tag for a nearly complete stegosaurus sold in 2024. Sotheby's says the mystery buyer outbid 6 other bidders and wishes to remain anonymous. I'm Lisa Dwyer.
7: This is the Canadian Press. In sports, Spain defeated France 2-0 at Dallas Stadium Tuesday to advance to the World Cup finals. ESPN's Kevin Egan says Spain's team play led them to victory.
0: It was a fluid, telepathic approach from the Spanish. Everything they do seems to be in sync. Their pressing on France was absolutely brilliant. Their energy, the midfield was completely dominated. France didn't get a look in many ways. Adrien Rabiot picking up a yellow card and was removed for the second half. This was a complete performance. The fullbacks, Cucurella and Pedro Porro on the other side, who scored the second goal, were absolutely brilliant in this game.
7: Spain will face the winner in Wednesday's match between England and Argentina. The American League came out on top Tuesday night, beating the National League 4-0 at Major League Baseball's All-Star Game. And the Washington Mystics beat the Toronto Tempo 79-62 in WNBA action. From the Canadian Press, I'm Lisa Laporte.
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0: show.
1: Well, yesterday after the show, hello, everybody. Hello, Canada. Thank you so much for joining us on the iHeartRadio streaming app on the radio. You may be listening to this as a snippet on Instagram, or you may be enjoying the look of my mug on YouTube. In any event, after the show yesterday, I was brought in to facilitate a conversation with Gurudev, Ravi Shankar, who's he's a spiritual leader, and he's a leader in meditation. And he was brought to the Art Gallery of Ontario to talk about the value of meditation for executives, for the C-suite, for the business community. And so we had an hour-long conversation, and I approached it, and I told them I was approaching it as somebody who has never successfully meditated. But I was very, very interested in this man's background. I think his background is what makes me think I'm probably going to give this thing a kick at the can. On top of that, Joy over here took a course at the Art of Living, which is the not-for-profit that they set up to spread this type of meditation around the world. They're in universities, by the way. They're in prisons. They are all over the place. And Joy, you were saying that you became a far less reactionary person.
2: Yes. So it instilled calmness in me when I took it almost 9 years ago. And it's a very good way of taking a bit of extra second before reacting to anything.
1: Yeah. Yeah.
2: And it gives you a different perspective of it altogether.
1: Well, just for so people know, so he was brought in 10 years ago to break a deadlock in the 2015-2016 peace talks between the Colombian government and the FARC rebels. There had been a civil war brewing for years. And he convinced the FARC leaders, the guerrilla leaders, to embrace Gandhian nonviolence and declare a unilateral ceasefire. And he convinced them to essentially give up being a guerrilla group and become an official political party.
3: And so he fixed the FARC and Joy.
1: Yeah, both. Yeah.
3: Which one was more difficult? I don't know.
1: Well, and he encouraged rebels to ask for forgiveness from their victims and supported trauma relief programs. It was a 50-year civil war. Now, parts of it have held. The FARC is still nonviolent, but in the power vacuum that they've left in certain areas, there are other violent groups that have picked up. But that doesn't happen by accident. And hearing prisoners all over the world saying that they're finding some sort of peace in prison. I got to say, it was a fascinating conversation. I was glad to be part of it. And then at the end of it, we did a sort of meditation. I told him I didn't know what I was doing. But it lasted 22 minutes. I'm pretty sure I didn't fall asleep. But I don't know if what I did constituted meditation. Anyway, I'm a curious skeptic at this point. And I will I'll come back to you if this goes anywhere.
3: But we believe here at the Ben Maroney Show that you fell asleep.
1: Well, I told him off the top, I said, I'm pretty sure I need this conversation because I say often, if the world doesn't make you at least a little bit angry, there's something wrong with you. And here I am in a room full of people searching for Zen. But I was well received and I thought the conversation was great. We actually pivoted it.
3: Hey, guess what? Open mind, right?
1: Yeah.
3: Other things you might find like
1: absolutely.
3: Bizarre.
1: Oh, absolutely. I don't find it bizarre. I just don't know that I'm capable of doing it. So from peace, we go to anything but in the streets of Toronto with the Salsa on St. Clair shooting that is still top of mind for so many of us. One of the founders has threatened to drop support for the festival unless Toronto ramps up policing. I guess the question is more policing the answer? So TLN Media Group is a major sponsor and the founder and media partner of what's called, the official name is TD Salsa on St. Clair Festival, posted on LinkedIn. And it's maddening to see the deputy chief of police with the support of the City of Toronto Mayor Chow and local councillor Josh Matlow stand at the scene of a horrific crime on Saturday and normalize mass shootings. He said only City Councilor Mike Cole stepped forward to object to the deputy chief's statement. We understand that social media accounts from the other night reported the arrival of groups of people looking for trouble and making trouble. And he said those public officials are responsible for directing and empowering police to deploy the necessary resources. He added, and here's, I think, the key. Unless city officials provide concrete commitments to enhance policing and security on and around St. Clair Avenue, we will discontinue our involvement. So essentially he said they knew they knew going into this that there were groups of thugs or people who've gone down the wrong path. Call them what you want, but bad people with bad intentions. They were looking for events like this to cause chaos.
3: They saw a buildup.
1: Yeah, they saw a buildup. And yesterday, here's what's interesting, though. Yesterday, one of the BIA members, Dr. Hannah, the veterinarian who joined us, who was there, said there were plenty of police. So is it a numbers issue or is it the wrong type of deployment? Was it, did they just have a show of force, but a show of force that was ill-prepared, not the right trained police to deal with what he says they knew was coming?
3: Well, clearly a show of force isn't enough.
1: Yeah.
3: Because we saw the videos from after the shooting. People were rushing away from the scene.
1: Yeah.
3: But then all these cops, there were tons of them running down the street, a lot of them with rifles.
1: Yeah, we saw.
3: And so there were a lot of cops there. So is it a deployment issue or is it the fact that they didn't have metal detectors, they didn't have proper precautions in place? They didn't have the proper intelligence to know that these guys were going to be there.
1: That's right. But look, I keep going back to the fact that since the pandemic ended, we have still allowed people to conduct themselves, to cover their faces with face masks. And we know, because we've seen the videos of smash and grabs, for example.
3: Yeah.
1: Of people at protests doing and saying things that could run afoul of hate speech laws, for example. We've seen people cover their faces and it's against the law to do that. There are laws on the books that could be enforced that could prevent. I don't know if these guys were wearing face masks. If I were a betting man, I'd bet money that they were. I'd bet money that their faces were covered. And yet I would.
3: Yeah, I don't know. I would be surprised if they were covered in a large group setting like that.
1: You think that a bunch of guys who had every intention
3: of
1: pulling out guns, you think they didn't have their faces covered in front of 13,000 people?
3: I bet you they had hoodies.
1: I would bet you that they had face masks.
3: Because we don't know the circumstances. We don't know if these two groups happened upon each other and then the bullets started flying. We don't know. I mean, they were targeted, though. So we do know that there was intent. Again, we have to wait for the cops to come out with more, but right, certainly
1: my point stands. There's low-hanging fruit that we could grab at that would make it easier, generally speaking, when violence erupts in this city. It's either the violence of a smash and grab or a home invasion or a bunch of people getting together and scaring the bejesus out of another group. All of those things people would be dissuaded from doing them if we explained very clearly as soon as four teenagers walk into a mall with masks on and their hoodies on, they were summarily picked up by the cops and said, get out of here or show us your faces.
3: Yeah.
1: One or the other. Instead, we let them roam the mall, and the next thing you know, $1 million worth of jewelry is taken. You know, like, enough of that stuff.
3: I mean, you see teenagers with masks in a mall and hoodies and stuff. Yeah, the chances are pretty good that something bad's going to happen.
1: But yesterday we were talking, I can't remember who we were talking to, about it's the theory of the broken window. Like, if you don't allow those small, petty crimes, if you let everybody know that this aggression will not stand.
3: I think that was Mike Cole.
1: If this aggression will not stand, then up the ladder, you will slow things down as well. And eventually crime comes down across the board. Giuliani proved that when he took over New York in the 90s.
3: So the big debate now is with the city and what they're talking. It's like they have to stress the festival security. Yeah. They balance openness versus safety. What are you? And that's the thing. Yeah. How much openness do you want? And how much oversight do you want to be able to feel safe?
1: All right, well, coming up after the break, we're speaking with a gun violence expert about these very questions. And we're going to try to figure out, do facts about gun violence translate to the feelings that we have about gun violence? That's next on the Ben Mulrooney Show.
0: Jets.
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0: Bombers.
5: I didn't even know I had over 100 in the first quarter. It felt
0: Jets.
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0: Bombers.
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7: 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Weather.
8: Cloudy skies today, going up to 27 degrees, 30% chance of showers that will increase to 60% in the evening with a risk of thunderstorms. The low is 18. Thursday, 60% chance of showers, high of 24. Periods of rain at night and a low of 18. Friday, clear, a high of 28. Saturday, sunny and a high of 30.
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1: Welcome back to The Ben Mulrooney Show. Thank you so much for joining us. And as we are still trying to make sense of three consecutive days of gun violence in the city of Toronto, we're joined now by Jeff Dancy of the Political Science Department of the University of Toronto, who has a depth of knowledge on these affairs. Jeff, thank you for joining us.
9: Yeah, thanks for having me, Ben.
1: So, listen, you've got expertise in gun violence, the impact of gun politics, and there are few topics that are as politicized as guns in this country. There's a few narratives out there that I want to throw your way, and you tell me whether they make sense or not, and we can maybe separate fact from feeling. For example, Toronto's gun violence problem is escalating and becoming more brazen. When you hear that, what do you say?
9: Yeah, it is increasing, though I would put the increase in kind of more global, regional, or even continental perspective by comparing it to other places. So I'm from the state of Louisiana, and there you've got a gun homicide rate of around 12 per 100,000 people. The gun homicide rate in Toronto is less than 1 per 100,000 people.
1: Yeah, but everything's relative. But when you're not used to it, Jeff, you know, like if someone who lives in Toronto their whole lives is used to the winter, somebody gets off of the plane for the first time from Jamaica, they're going to feel that cold as if it's the end of their life. And so it just for somebody who's been here for 20,

0: 5 years, it just feels out of control.
1: Yeah, it looks like levels are returning to where they were about 20 years ago, which is never a good thing because you want progress, right? People want things to improve rather than decline. And the lowest ebb was around 2014, 2015 in crime and crime severity in Toronto and in Ontario. So it's increased over the last 10 years. It's a problem. Yeah. And I'm not trying to deny that there's a problem that needs to be addressed. But it's one of those things like, this will regress to the mean to some extent. This weekend has been very unfortunate, but we still need to keep it in perspective and do some things that we know can lessen this violence or stem it or prevent it from happening more in the future.
0: What are some of those things? I think a lot of people are hungry for solutions that can take impact. We can feel the impact of quickly.
1: Yeah, it's a good question because I mean, the truth of this is something that nobody wants to hear is that even criminologists who are genius at studying crime can't really tell you exactly what is going to solve this problem. But I do think that we have a sense of some things that can be generally positive. I would recommend, for example, there are community-based solutions where you intervene in communities where you know that there's a problem. And the intervention could be like talking to people that you know are going to seek retaliation for other acts of gun violence. Like if there are gangs, they often want to respond to, you know, their brothers are getting shot and then they want to shoot back. And so one thing that they've done in New Orleans is to open lines of communication with everyone to try to de-escalate that violence. I think that's a good thing. And gun violence is actually decreasing in New Orleans because of that. There are other things too. Like I think I've moved to Toronto just 4 years ago. I've noticed that there's kind of generally a permissiveness towards like petty crime and low level theft and people drinking, six packs of beer on the street and stuff like that. I think that's the kind of thing that you might try to clean up a little bit because it kind of creates this overall atmosphere of permissiveness that maybe we don't need to have.
0: What about the narrative, and I'm pretty sure it's rooted in fact, that the vast, vast majority of the violent gun crimes in Toronto are perpetrated by violent offenders who are using illegal handguns that came over the border from the United States?
1: I think, I don't know if we have very good counts of that, but it's certainly a concern that's valid.
0: Yeah.
1: I'll just say that. I don't know what the exact data are on how many handguns. I know that handgun incidents are increasing and handguns are quite popular in the United States and they are trafficked and easy to traffic. So I would imagine that part of it is that it's bleeding over from the U.S., which is basically starting to, pushing to send guns and handguns in the mail to people.
0: Yeah.
1: Right.
0: Like, yeah.
1: There's more than one gun per one person in the United States, which is insane. I think that Canada does need to focus on not allowing that level of mass diffusion of firearms to exist in Canada. One thing that Canada has is restrictive gun laws, and that has been productive over time.
0: The other thing where I think feelings might be overwhelming the facts of the case is that major public events are starting to feel unsafe. And this Salsa on St. Clair event was a big one. We have a lot of public events, and I don't know that we've got a ton of gun violence, but this one was so big in front of so many people while the sun was still shining. Feels like that had overstated impact on people's feeling of safety in crowds.
1: Yeah, and I don't blame people for that. I mean, guns, I've talked about this before, but gun violence, you know, even if mass gun violence or gun violence at public events is a relatively small proportion of all acts, it has a chilling effect.
0: Yeah.
1: It decreases our enjoyment if we have a fear that this kind of thing might happen. And I wonder, you know, there's part of me that wonders whether this coinciding with the World Cup and where there were almost no violent events to report. And I think that the city did a very good job handling the World Cup. Maybe, you know, resources were expended there and taken away from some of the other festivals, even though there wasn't a direct coincidence of this event with the World Cup. You know, there still might be, police have been a bit stretched lately,
0: yeah.
1: You know, and they did a really good job concentrating on downtown in Ontario Place for all that. So, I think that could be partly responsible, but also that, you know, we need to do a better job of protecting public events.
0: But yeah, I think one of the overarching concerns that is making people feel uneasy is that it feels like gun violence has become more unpredictable. Not to say anybody should have been comfortable saying, all right, well, all the gun violence is up there in that region of the city, and that doesn't affect me. That just affects a different group of people, so I'm okay. But the issue is motives vary, victims vary, locations vary, patterns are harder to track. At least that's how it feels for the layperson. And it's causing, I think, a level of anxiety that maybe, like I said, overstated given where we are in terms of how violent the city actually is.
1: Yeah, that could be. I mean, and there could be a bleed over from, like you said, activity that was previously isolated to certain groups or communities or, you know, certain illicit kinds of behaviors. You know, they were all kind of clustered together. Now that it's starting to bleed over into the suburbs or into street festivals, then people will start to get concerned. And that's understandable. But I think if you try to address the root causes of gun crime and the patterns of gun crime that exist in those isolated communities or previously did, then that will also have an effect and help prevent the events from bleeding over into the mass public. And so I think the response is kind of the same. But I would caution, again, moderation around this. There doesn't need to be a hardcore crackdown or some kind of like crazy response based on all of our anxieties. But we do need to take some measures that try to prevent things like this from happening again.
0: Well, Jeff Dancy, I want to thank you very much, and I thank you for being part of the reversal of the brain drain, an American coming to Canada. Very happy about that. We'll take our wins where we can get them, and we got somebody at the top of the heap for the University of Toronto. Thank you very much. We'll talk to you soon.
1: Thank you, Ben.
0: We will obviously stay on top of this story because gun violence is not a problem that is isolated to the city of Toronto. When we come back, China has done something in its own way that up until now, only Elon Musk has done. What have they done? We'll talk about that on the other side of this break. Don't go anywhere. This is the Ben Mulrooney Show, coming at you from coast to coast to coast on the Chorus Radio Network and the iHeartRadio streaming app.

0: Hi, it's Hal Anderson from Connecting Winnipeg. I love getting your live calls during the show, 10 to noon on CJOB. 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That's 774-TALK. 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Hal's hotline for the Palliser Factory Outlet. It's closing forever. I hope you leave me a message and then listen for it and my reaction on Connecting Winnipeg on 680 CJOB.
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17: There is a new space race. It's not U.S. versus USSR. It's U.S. versus China. And the ace in the hole for the United States has been Elon Musk doing things with reusable rockets, the likes of which, well, we've never seen before. Well, China, as they try to get a jump on the United States to go to the moon and eventually land on Mars, has taken a big step, a giant leap, if you will, in that race with China's state-owned rocket developer achieving a major milestone of successfully recovering a reusable orbital-class booster for the first time. To talk about this momentous accomplishment and many more tech stories, we're joined by our good friend, Carmi Levy. Carmi, welcome.
18: Hi, Ben. Good to be with you.
17: Yeah, so this is a big deal for China.
18: Yeah, I had to sit down when I first saw this headline. This is huge. I mean, this is only, they now become the second country in history to ever land an orbital class rocket safely back on Earth.
17: But it's less elegant than what SpaceX is doing.
18: A little bit less. So it kind of looks familiar. So basically what happens is the rocket is called Long March 10B. It's a new rocket. It is going to also be another version of it's going to be the basis of their new human launch system as well. They're developing a new, bigger capsule to go to their space station. So this rocket, it's going to be reusable for both cargo satellites as well as manned space missions. And it kind of looks a lot like a Falcon 9. It's a little bit smaller, a little bit less capable, carries a little bit less weight to orbit, but it's the same class. And basically what it does is the first stage, which is the one that gets it off the ground, when it burns out, it returns to a barge in the ocean, which looks a lot like SpaceX's architecture. But when it gets there, a Falcon 9, of course, has these landing legs that unfold, and then it just lands in the middle of this barge. In the Chinese version, it lands, there's like a big box on top of that barge, and there are a bunch of cables, and those cables pull closed as the rocket lowers. They kind of grab it, like they sort of snag it, and then the rocket just hangs there midair, and it's landed safely. And the reason they use that is they don't have to put landing legs on. It right. weighs less, so the less weight you have for landing legs, the more weight you have for cargo and things like that. You can launch more to space. So slightly different approach than SpaceX, but it's pretty clear they've been watching what Elon Musk is doing, and they've been learning from that experience. And those engineers clearly inspired by what the Americans were doing first.
17: But see, this is what is reminiscent about why it felt like the pace of technological change in the 60s and 70s up until the 80s. When the Challenger exploded, was far faster than anything we saw in the 90s and early 2000s, because competition breeds excellence. And the Americans do not want to lose this race to the Chinese. And the Chinese feel that there is something about beating the Americans that will give them prestige. And so they are learning from each other. And you're going to, I'm convinced you are going to see even more of this revolutionary change happening at a far faster clip than we've ever seen, that I've seen in my lifetime.
18: I'm right there with you. You know, pressure breeds competition, and it breeds technological innovation. And of course, in an era when the U.S. didn't have that push, there was no reason for it to push the envelope of technology. Now, suddenly, we're back in a space race. You know, China and the U.S. both want to have human boots on the ground on the moon by 2030. And they're both developing entirely new architectures to make that happen. And so this is exciting. You know, I think this is good because you and I and everyone on back here on Earth, we benefit from that. A lot of the technologies that we're using right now to do this radio program have their origins in the space race because they're developed for orbital flight. They're developed for lunar flight, interplanetary flight, and then eventually they get commercialized. And so the internet wouldn't have been possible if not for a lot of these investments. And so, you know, we tend to think of it as just, well, it's Elon Musk versus China. No, absolutely not. That technology eventually becomes part of the broader economy. We all win if these things succeed.
17: All right. We got to talk about the surprising knock-on effects that are not good for the consumer about sort of our mass adoption of AI. We heard about the huge investment by Meta into Alberta. They're doing an even bigger investment into Louisiana. Microsoft has cut a big chunk of their workforce to focus on AI, and their carbon emissions grew by 25% this year, I think because of the carbon footprint of these AI data centers. And so I want to talk about that, but I want to follow that with this, the fact that so much memory is being these companies that build memory for PCs and for computers and for iPads and for gamers, they are prioritizing data centers over the consumer, which means the memory that is being built out by companies like Samsung, it's going to cost more to the consumer.
18: Yeah, they're calling this Ramageddon, right? Because data centers.
17: That's a great name.
18: It's a and I love it. It's one of my favorite terms in tech, and it's a very real crisis because every company, every major tech company is racing to build out AI infrastructure, build these massive data centers that are packed with lots of high-powered computers that require lots of storage. So they need yep. solid-state drives. They need lots of RAM. And there's only so much capacity in the world to make these components, and these data centers will pay more than the companies that make laptops for us and desktop computers and smartphones. So guess what? Less RAM and storage available for devices that you and I buy because it's all going into data centers. Prices have spiked. We know that Apple has raised their prices. We've talked about that. Microsoft, just about every other major vendor. And now, of course, they're playing both sides. Microsoft is an AI company, and they also make laptops, the Surface line,
17: yep.
18: and they've also increased prices on those. And so they have now announced that they were aiming to be carbon neutral by 2030, but they just released their annual sustainability report that shows their carbon emissions actually went up by 25% last year. Weren't going down. They're moving in the wrong direction. And as it turns out, they're not the only company. Amazon's carbon footprint up by 16% last year. Google's up by 18% last year. So, and this is all because of Ramageddon, because they're building huge data centers. They've got to go AI. Something's got to give, and I'm guessing it's the environment that's the first thing that's going to go.
17: And let's give people a sense of how big of an issue this is. Microsoft's annual carbon footprint is now on the scale of a country like Panama or Lithuania. If anybody thinks, and I have to assume that we are ramping up to even more carbon emissions. I don't know that we've created the demand that these companies want yet for AI adoption. So I think it's only going to go up. And you've got the Bitcoin mining, which in and of itself is a massive carbon emitter as well. What are we supposed to do here? I'm bringing cloth bags to the grocery store, and I'm told to eat my takeout on wooden forks because that's my responsibility. But what kind of help can I do if these giant companies are going to be, who knows what's going on in China? Like, this seems like a losing war.
18: It does, and it's unfortunate because you and I are pitching in with our own eco-friendly initiatives, but clearly it isn't enough when the world's largest companies seem to just be flouting the rules. And this is where I look to governments, like establish some rules. And just last week, Meta announced that they're building that massive data center just north of Edmonton, and that thing is so big that it'll consume almost as much power as the entire city of Edmonton. million homes, and what are they building to power it? A dedicated natural gas production facility. So you're going to burn more carbon fuels in order to fuel this thing. This is not green energy. Don't tell me that natural gas is green. And this ultimately is going to contribute. Meta, of course, when we see their sustainability numbers, they're going to go the wrong way as well because of this, not just this one facility. They've got 33 others that they're running now, and they're building dozens more. So the industry is moving in the wrong direction, and governments don't seem to have the wherewithal to draw a line in the sand and say, maybe we should be doing this a little bit differently. Maybe we should be insisting that instead of building natural gas plants to keep the lights on, you're focusing on green energy, and that you can keep your carbon emissions promises, but still also build these things out and fuel yourself for the AI war. You can have both if you want to, but we're going to make you do it.
17: Yeah, but the problem is China going to do that? And again, this race is as important, if not more important, than the space race. So anyway, unfortunately, we're going to leave it.
18: That's one of the benefits of operating when you're not a democracy, I guess.
17: Yeah, exactly.
18: Make the rules go along.
17: All right. Well, thank you very much, my friend. We'll talk to you soon.
18: Appreciate it, Ben.
17: And what? Oh, we got a second segment. Okay. Don't go anywhere.
18: I'm here.
17: We'll see you in a minute. Okay. Don't go anywhere. More with Carmi Levy next.
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30: Waking up on a cloudy Wednesday, high of 27 today. There's a 30% chance of showers that will increase to 60% in the evening. Risk of thunderstorms. The overnight low is 18. Thursday, 24 is the high, 60% chance of showers. Then periods of rain and a low of 18 overnight. Friday, clear, high of 28. Saturday, a high of 30 with sunny skies.
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17: You can't trust anything online these days. Apparently, in Montreal, Vancouver, and Ottawa, the airports are backing concerns by Toronto's Pearson over fake bot-driven travel stories about all sorts of things, flight delays, cancellations. So we're going to continue our conversation with Carmi Levy. Carmi, to what end? To what end are they doing this?
18: It's clickbait, and these are sites that are designed to generate traffic. They're adjacent to a legitimate site, so you would normally check Pearson Airport's website as well as the app of the airline that you're flying to make sure that your flight is still on time and that you got all the information you need. So they post themselves up and they kind of pretend to be legitimate alternatives to it. So if you're looking for flight information from Pearson, they'll show up at the top of a Google search. You click on it, you think they're legit, but in fact, they're not. And they're, in many cases, they're powered by AI. Bots are actually creating the assets, creating the schedules, for example, because they're AI, though. Sometimes they get it wrong. So you may very well look at this site instead of the legitimate Pearson site. And you look at your flight and, oh, goodness, it's delayed. So you don't go to the airport on time. But then when you do go to the airport, you find out that site was wrong. You've now missed your flight.
17: Oh, so it's not necessarily nefarious. It's just incompetent.
18: Well, see, it could be in you know, at its most benign, all they're trying to do is generate traffic so they can put up ads and make revenue off of those ads. At its worst, you sign in as a legitimate user, they get your authentication information, and then they use it to launch identity theft attacks against you. So it can have significant malevolent intent. It can be used as kind of the opening play in a cyber attack.
4: Right.
18: And there's a whole range of bad things that can happen. Either you miss your flight or you get hacked or both, but take your pick. But either way, these are not legitimately sanctioned sites, and not just Pearson, but every airport, major airport across the country, in Montreal, Vancouver, elsewhere. They're also in Ottawa. They're signaling the alarm too, saying they're noticing that traffic is also being diverted away from their legitimate sites to these sites too, and travelers are being put at risk.
17: Well, that's just super. That's exactly what we need these days. It costs an arm and a leg to travel, and so you finally decide you scrounge your money, you save your money, so that you can take your family on that one single trip, that one vacation. Mm-hmm. That's gonna make you forget all the trials and tribulations and headwinds that you're facing all year long, and some AI website makes you miss your flight, and they get into your bank account. That's just super. That's great news. Let's talk about something that's probably good news. The first American autonomous ground vehicles are being used in the fight for Ukrainian independence.
18: Yeah, this is really interesting. So basically what they do is there's a company called Forterra. And what they do is they take a regular, like an ATV, it's like one that you would buy, you know, to just to bash through the woods, and they turn it into this vehicle to bring cargo to and from the front, and also to evacuate soldiers in case they've been injured on the front. Because normally what you would do is you would use humans driving regular trucks to do this. And of course, we know in war, those are often targeted because, you know, they make legitimate targets. If you kill their supply chain, you can kill their ability to fight. And so replacing these vehicles with autonomous vehicles is having a huge difference. They're saving dozens of lives. They're saving huge amounts of money because it's a lot less expensive.
4: Yeah.
18: And now they're even thinking about, and this is kind of where they're not actually wage war. They're not firing any shots.
4: No.
18: It's not the autonomy deciding who to attack, but they're saying the next versions of these could very well have arms on them, and the technology might be used to decide who gets targeted and who gets shot. So we are starting to approach some, you know, sort of lines, moral and ethical and legal lines, but I don't think anybody can argue that we want Ukraine to have the best possible weapons to repel Russia. And if that's the case, if technology can allow a smaller force to fight off a bigger one and to survive for another day, I think we can all agree that's a reasonable use of the technology.
17: Okay, so how are these, is there somebody, is this like a drone where somebody in, you know, hundreds of kilometers away is driving it from a distance? Or is this an AI-enabled ATV?
18: In this case, it is. So it looks like, if you've ever seen a Polaris ATV, you can buy them at a dealer here in Canada. It looks like that, but they are actually fully autonomous. So they can, like, you tell them, this is the mission, go execute the mission, and it will then go do it independently. There is the option for human operators to take over. So there is a remote control alternative as well, in case the autonomy kind of gets stuck. And there have been some losses. Sometimes the technology doesn't kind of figure itself out, or sometimes it drives itself into a bog and it can't get out, and even human operators can't fix it. So there have been some losses, but there still is human involvement in the process when necessary. But for the most part, these things operate on their own until they can't. And at that point, a human steps in and picks up the remote controls and tries to fix it.
17: So we're getting to the point where between drones, either in the air, in the sea, on the sea, or on the land, I mean, we're going to get to a point where it's just autonomous vehicles fighting autonomous vehicles. Whoever has the largest bankroll it's going to be who can bankrupt the other country. I mean, if no lives are being lost on the battlefield, It's going to be which autonomous army can penetrate the autonomous defenses of the other side, cause civilian casualties, and bankrupt the other country. Correct? I mean, that's where we're going.
18: It is. So the notion of a human soldier holding a weapon may be somewhat quaint at some point, but then again, there's also the possibility of an invading force using autonomous weapons to go after civilians. And, you know, I think the thing that sort of strikes me here is that, it is an economic fight as well. You know, Russia is significantly more resourced than Ukraine. What Ukraine has done with aerial UAVs has been, a lot of their citizens have been making them in their homes and their garages, basically cheap weapons that are designed to counter multi-million dollar Russian missiles and other, you know, and aircraft and smart bombs and things like that. So it's asymmetric warfare, but it's asymmetric economic warfare as well. Autonomy can be the route toward allowing a country like Ukraine to fight back against a much better resourced enemy. And so, and then maybe, you know, give them something to think about. You know, you don't necessarily have all the resources to take over. Maybe you'll think twice next time about even invading in the first place. This could be, if we play our cards right, a potential deterrent to war in the first place.
17: But there is going to be, at some point, there will be a battlefield experiment of autonomous vehicles, autonomous weapons that have no human beings in the loop, no decision-making by any humans versus those who are fully autonomous.
18: You know that's coming.
17: And whichever one wins in that game is going to, there's going to be some decisions that have to be made by the people who chose wrong and those moving forward. Because if the autonomous ones destroy the ones with the human beings in the loop, that's it. It's going to be a race to see who can close that loop and take the human interaction out completely. And that's going to be a very scary day. That's Terminator right there.
18: Very much so. You know, the term they'd like to use is, as you said, human in the loop, or HITL. And up until now, every time a country or a weapons manufacturer has talked about incorporating autonomy and AI into weaponry, they've always taken great pains to say, oh, but we will continue to retain HITL. Humans will always be in the loop. Humans will always have the final say over when weapons are targeted and when the trigger is pulled. But we know full well that we're rushing very quickly toward a horizon where that is no longer the case, where autonomy is so good, so sophisticated, that someone's going to decide, you know what, we're going to take the human out of the loop. We're going to allow the technology now to make all those decisions from beginning to end. And I think that's where we get into some very frightening moral, ethical,
17: we've seen that script. Then that autonomous vehicle decides, all right, once I've dealt with the enemy, then I'm going to turn around and I'm going to take care of the sticking points in my own country. I've seen this script 1,000 times.
18: That's right. Who's to say we're not going to have friendly fire incidents involving autonomous vehicles as well? It's only a matter of time.
17: All right, Carmi, now we really do say goodbye. I thank you very much for your time. Enjoy the rest of your week, my friend.
18: Appreciate it, Ben. You as well.
17: And Edmonton, thank you for joining us. As always, enjoy the rest of your Tuesday. We'll see you back here for Hump Day. And remember to find us on YouTube. We upload full interviews and content all the time. Don't just watch. We want you to subscribe. That helps us grow the channel and grow the community. All right. When we come back, Toronto is hitting some really hot weather today. What does that mean for you? What does that mean for me? But most importantly, what does that mean for man's best friend? We'll talk about that.
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19: From the National Newsroom of the Canadian Press, I'm Karen Rebo. A BC helicopter company says two people are dead and another is injured after one of its aircraft went down on the central coast during forestry operations on Tuesday. Details from Canadian Press reporter Lisa Laporte.
20: West Coast Helicopters says its pilot and a crew member from a logging company were killed when the Hughes 500 chopper crashed in Loughborough Inlet around 6:15 a.m. on Tuesday. BC Emergency Health Services says a third person was flown out by air ambulance to hospital, where they are in serious but stable condition.
19: West Coast Helicopters says the pilot had worked for them since 2021 and was well known in the Vancouver Island community of Port McNeil. The Transportation Safety Board says it's deploying investigators who will arrive on site in the morning. Forestry company Canfor says it is permanently closing its Northwood pulp mill outside Prince George, BC. Operations will wind down in the coming months, resulting in the loss of 300 jobs. The Vancouver-based firm says the pulp and paper sector continues to face significant challenges, including access to wood fiber. Canfor says it's committed to supporting its employees, including providing severance and exploring opportunities to redeploy workers to other locations. Edmonton police say an 85-year-old man is dead after jumping from a balcony to escape a fire after a vehicle crashed into his apartment complex and set off a fireball that has left two other residents unaccounted for. The crash and fire Monday night sent six more people people to hospital with injuries, including the 62-year-old driver. 35 residents have been displaced. Edmonton Police Chief Warren Dreikel says part of the building has actually come down and the vehicle has been removed from the rubble. Mayor Andrew Knack says the community is shaken.
3: The impact on our community has been profound with the loss of homes and businesses. I know that this is more than just a building. It's a place where memories were kept and made, where neighbors gathered.
19: An elderly man jumped to his death to escape the aggressive fire, and now investigators are looking for the remains of two people who may have been caught in the flames. Ontario Provincial Police in northwestern Ontario say officers will help with the mandatory evacuation of a First Nation community under threat by wildfire. Residents of Gull Bay First Nation have been told to leave their homes immediately and seek safety from active forest fires. It's one of a handful of communities in northwestern Ontario that are under evacuation orders, including Armstrong and four other First Nations. Ontario forest fire officials say the province is currently responding to 160 active wildfires. The crisis comes as most of Ontario is under a severe heat warning, and Humidex values in northern Ontario are making it feel as hot as 40 degrees. This is the Canadian Press. In sports, a big showing from Toronto pitcher Dylan Cease set the tone for a dominant American League win in Tuesday night's MLB All-Star Game. The Blue Jays pitcher struck out the side in the first inning and combined with 10 relievers in a three-hitter, 4-0 victory over the National League. Good news about Tampa Bay Rays slugger Junior Caminero. The third baseman left the All-Star Game after being hit in the left hand by a 98-mile-per-hour sinker in the top of the third inning. X-rays show nothing was broken. In soccer, Spain advances to its first World Cup final since winning in 2010 by scoring a 2-0 victory over France in Texas on Tuesday. Who Spain will play in the final comes down to the other semifinal later today in Atlanta. Defending champion Argentina will be taking on England. England fan Ross Peters is in Atlanta for the match.
18: Two great footballing nations. For England, we're desperate for it to come home. It's the home of football.
19: From the Canadian Press, I'm Karen Rebo. This is the

0: Welcome to the Ben Mulrooney Show, and boy, oh boy, is it a scorcher where I'm from. As a matter of fact, it's a scorcher in a lot of places around this country, but as we go west, it becomes cooler because it's more sensible in certain parts of the west. Toronto today has broken its historical July 14th temperature record as extreme heat has gripped the city. We hit a high of 37 degrees Celsius. Now, when you combine it with the humidity, it feels closer to 45 degrees. I'm a smart guy, and I do not care if it's 37. If it feels 45, it's 45 degrees.
1: There's a lot of meteorologists who disagree with that. They'll just say, no. There's no such thing.
0: Yeah, I don't care.
1: If it feels that way.
0: If it feels 45, it's 45. That's just it. I mean, that's what temperature is. It's what does it feel like? Like, I don't care what the mercury says. If I'm hot, I'm hot. That's the feeling of being hot. Anyway, I'm just an idiot. I don't know anything. Relief, however, is not coming anytime soon. Not until Friday, when temperatures will drop below 30. Okay, everything's relative, I suppose. But meanwhile, Ottawa is between 35 and 37, feels like 45. Winnipeg, between 30 and 32. That's trending downward, so congratulations, Winnipeg. Montreal is up there as well, 30 to 33. Calgary, this is where things start getting sensible, 22 to 23. And Vancouver, a lovely 20 to 22 degrees. So there's that.
1: So at least it's not the entire country that's in a brick oven.
0: Correct. But, you know, we all live on that little band, right? That little southern band right by the border with the United States. But that's the heat has been going north. Temperatures are breaking records everywhere. Northern Ontario hit a, this is crazy, 40.7 degrees in Northern Ontario. In Manitoba, seven communities recently broke temperature records, some of which have stood since World War II. And look, if you don't know how to deal with the heat as a human being, I can't help you. Like, the elderly need our help, and if you're the homeless need to be directed to cooling stations for sure. But if you're somebody who's been walking around the world as a fully formed human being, and you're getting heat stroke because you're not attuned with what's going on in your body, well, you should be. Dogs, on the other hand, they need our help. They are man's best friend for a reason, and we got to act that way. And there are a lot of dogs out there, especially in Europe, when they had their unseasonably hot heat wave just a few weeks ago. So many dogs in Europe, as well as North America, have died of heat stroke. And one British man saw a woman in the middle of the heat walking her dog, and he took issue with that.
2: Feel the ground. Put your hand on the ground.
3: Oh, I know.
2: Yeah? Where do dogs sweat from?
3: Okay,
2: where do they sweat from?
3: No.
2: No, where do they sweat from? Feet. Their feet. No, not all over. Their feet. The bottom of their feet. So when you're doing that, it's burning their paws, yeah? They don't need to walk. It's not going to kill him, is it?
0: Look, I appreciate that this man is thinking of the dogs, because not everybody does, but he doesn't know if she's walking that dog for 5 minutes. He doesn't know if she needs to pee. He doesn't know if she was that dog was complaining, please take me outside because I really need to go to the bathroom. So that guy doesn't know much, but he does know that he is better than the woman he is attacking. But to be honest, in the current climate that we're living in, maybe a little bit of this guy is a good idea, because animal welfare organizations are reporting, like I said, at least 47 dogs have died of heat stroke across North America so far this season. That's 47 too many. That's 47 too many. And we saw there's a disturbing video from the UK of four Irish setters on July 4th, 2025. Three of them died. One survived. He was like in a car, and the it got ridiculously hot. It's terrible. It's a terrible, terrible video. It takes. Listen, we've all been in the car. We've been in the car on a hot day, and we turn off the air conditioning. We turn off the car, and for whatever reason, we don't immediately get out. right? We've got a, I don't know, our wallet, our phone fell between the chairs, so our seats. So we stick our hand down there trying to grab our phone. And within 10 seconds, the temperature starts rising. Now imagine being a dog. Now imagine being a dog that cannot get out of the car. And imagine that 10 seconds turns into a minute, turns into 10 minutes, turns into 30 minutes. And all that dog wants to know is, where's my owner? Where's my best friend? What, and I'm getting hotter, and I'm overheating. And then the dog dies. Dies a painful, lonely, confusing death. And all dogs are vulnerable, but extra caution needs to be offered up for short-nosed dogs like pugs and bulldogs,
1: that's right,
0: and Boston Terriers, because they can't pant officially and they struggle to cool down.
1: Those flat-faced guys.
0: You're a little flat-faced.
1: Not at all. I'm French, dude. Nothing flat-faced about me.
0: Yeah.
1: Also, no, but I've got a pug, and he snores and snorts in the cold. So,
0: you love that about him.
1: Oh yeah, yeah. It's endearing.
0: Yeah.
1: It's endearing.
0: Yeah. Yeah.
1: But you know, you do have to watch because they don't breathe very well.
0: Yeah. Well, they don't breathe well. So those are the ones that need special attention. Of course, senior dogs and puppies. Older dogs, very young dogs have weaker immune systems, harder time regulating their body temperature. And they regulate their body temperature differently. It's true. They don't sweat the way we do. And so it's harder to tell whether they need our help or not. But it is so hot that, look, I took my dog out this morning for a walk. We went out until she was done. And as soon as she was done, we went back inside.
1: Which should be the rule. But it is the rule. I mean, you can bring your dog out whenever you want, but you just got to be smart about it.
0: Yeah, and that's why this guy who's screaming at the woman, like, I don't know that she took the dog on a two-hour walk. I wouldn't go on a two-hour walk when it's 35 degrees outside. I don't know why he would assume that the dog was out for too long. That guy feels like he was a little bit of a Karen. Heart was in the right place, but sort of really, he let his Karen flag fly, I think.
1: People do that.
0: Yeah. But of course, the fact that we know about it is because he had a phone out, which makes it, you're putting you're judging this woman. I get to judge you a little bit.
1: Now, we're going to learn about dogs and what we have to do.
0: Well, exactly.
1: And I think that's something that people need to do because they don't understand. And the one key question is, what's that magic number? What is the magic number for when it's too hot for you to start really considering what you were doing with your dog?
0: Yeah. Oh, absolutely. I want to know. I love my dog. My dog is sunshine in my life. She is an angel that was given to me by God. I'm not even exaggerating. She is, I will wake up in the morning and I open the door to my son's room and she comes out and she just looks at me like her day can finally start. That's what I'm seeing from my dog. And I want to take care of her. And so after the break, we're going to be talking with a vet about all of these things. What are the biggest risks to your dog? How to avoid them? What about their paw pads, right? If it's that hot, how do you determine that? Like the paw pad situation is a big one. So we want to ask all the questions that the dog owners at home probably have never asked. I've never asked these questions before.
1: Hey, and if you have any questions, text them into us.
0: Yeah, text them in 416-870-6400. Is also 888-1-888-225-TALK. And Intrepid will be going through them as best he can. I mean, he's a little slow with the reading.
1: Reading it, yeah. It's not good.
0: Yeah.
1: You know,
0: the learning for him stopped a long time ago. But we want this to be a public service announcement for all of us out there who love our dogs, and we certainly don't want to hurt them inadvertently. So that's coming up next, right here on the Ben Mulrooney Show, from coast to coast to coast on the Chorus Radio Network and also on the iHeartRadio streaming app. Don't go anywhere.

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3: Way coaching Flats and Wade Flaherty. I mean, I've always been a big fan of him and always wanted to work with him. 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
0: Moose, Gold Eye, Sea Bears, Westman, Bisons, Junior Hockey, Curling, High School. 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
7: Cloudy skies today, going up to 27 degrees, 30% chance of showers that will increase to 60% in the evening with a risk of thunderstorms. The low is 18. Thursday, 60% chance of showers, high of 24. Periods of rain at night and a low of 18. Friday, clear, a high of 28. Saturday, sunny and a high of 30.
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9: Welcome back. And I do want to say that we've received a lot of text messages, especially even today, asking us about the Ben Mulrooney Show tour. And so please do us a favor. Go to benmulrooney.ca and all the information is there. Let us know that you want us to come to your town. Say hi. Register with us. Give us all that information so that we can then accurately decide where across this incredible country we want to go. It's a big country, so we want to see as much of it as possible. That's benmulrooney.ca because we are Canadian. All right. It's hot out there. It's very, very hot. And as hot as it is for you and me, we can always open a door and go inside. But our dogs are at the mercy of us, right? And if we don't appreciate that they are hot as well, then a lot of bad things can happen. So here to answer some really important, maybe basic questions, but important questions, is Dr. Brian Gelman from Yonge and St. Clair Veterinary Hospital. Doctor, welcome to the show. Thank you for joining us.
10: Thank you for having me.
9: So today is as hot as it's ever been in Toronto, at least in recorded history. Talk to us about what's going on in our dog's body on a day that is as hot as today.
10: Yeah, so it's unfortunately becoming more and more, you know, common these days that we're seeing these type of heat waves. And it's a general rule of thumb we tell our clients that if you're warm, you could obviously assume that your pet is feeling that same type of temperature. There are predisposing factors. You know, certain breeds, unfortunately, are going to be at a higher risk of what we call heat stroke or heat exhaustion. Yeah. Those are going to be what we call the brachycephalic breeds. So the ones that have those short noses that don't allow themselves to pant as well, which allows them to heat regulate. You know, the most popular being Frenchies, yeah. But pugs, bulldogs, those breeds for sure are overrepresented when it comes to these types of heat stroke type of situations.
9: I've been told, you know, with people, that heat stroke can come on pretty quickly. Is it the same for dogs?
10: Absolutely. Absolutely. Yeah. Dogs have a tougher time heat control, you know, heat regulation or temperature regulation. They don't sweat like we do. The only part of their bodies they actually sweat from are their paw pads.
9: Yeah.
10: The rest of their body does not have sweat glands. So between them sweating from their paw pads, which obviously is a very small area, their main temperature control comes from panting.
9: Yeah. Is there a magic number? Is there a temperature that is just at which point it's too dangerous to take them outside at all? Because I took my dog out this

0: morning for a quick, when she was done her business, we went back inside. But I told my sons today, I said, listen, she's got to go for her walk. She's got to go we don't want her peeing in the house. She doesn't like peeing in the house. She's embarrassed when that happens.
1: Of course.
0: I said, take her outside quickly. And when she does her business, bring her back inside and make sure she has enough water. Is that safe or am I doing something wrong?
1: No, that's absolutely safe. I mean, honestly, it's one of those things that it's common sense. And I know a lot of people are like, well, my dog wants to go out. And what I tell them is a lot of, like, they don't know, they don't appreciate until it's too late that their body is at a over, is reaching that point.
0: Right.
1: So it's our responsibility to observe the environment, to know that, listen, even 5-10 minutes, a brachycephalic dog that might be a bit overweight, that has a full coat of fur, being outside in a day like this for 5-10 minutes, like, that could potentially push them over the edge.
0: Okay.
1: So we tell people early morning, late evening, always, you know, and even a day today, it might still be quite warm in those at those times. Those are always safer. And if you're warm, you know, if you're feeling that it's really, you know, you're uncomfortable,
0: It's
1: safe to assume that your pet's going to be feeling that same type of discomfort.
0: Now, what about, you know, we had a video that we were sharing the audio of a little bit earlier of a man in the UK criticizing a woman because of how hot the asphalt was on the dog's paws. And I have no doubt that that would be hot, but would the dog complain? Would you hear your dog complaining that it's too hot? Would they, or would it just be business as usual? Are they stoic that way?
1: It's a really good question. We unfortunately do see quite a lot of, we call, like, abrasive type lesions to the paw pad.
0: Yeah.
1: It depends on the dog, but a lot of dogs are so stoic that they'll go about, they'll run, they'll play. We actually see a lot of this during the summer. People that have pools, Dogs will be outside running around the pool with the kids, playing. And all of a sudden, an hour later, they can't walk because all four paw pads are blistered. And during the moment, they're so in tune with, you know, their mind. They have a one-track mind. It's pleasing people, right?
0: Yeah. So
1: they're not going to notice. And then afterwards, between the heat and the, you know, running, they get these blister-like paw pad lesions. So some of that is, unfortunately, the dog is not going to necessarily give you the feedback that you need to know what's going on. You know, darker pavement is always a bit hotter than the lighter colored pavement. You know, it's one of those things that grass is always safer too. You know, grass is never going to get to that temperature that cement is. You know, and listen, brief little walks here and there. If you stay in the shade, you know, you stay in the shaded regions, the shade's never going to get hot enough. Or I should say, usually won't get hot enough. But the sun, you can't appreciate sometimes that day like today when the sun's been beating down on the sidewalk for hours, how hot that asphalt or cement could get.
0: And then, but is it safer? I have to assume it's safer that if you can get to a park very quickly, if they could be running on grass, which will be naturally cooler, if there's shaded area, if you're near some trees, which will cool the air, that's probably a smarter bet.
1: 100%. But remember, even like it, obviously today is a very unusual, hopefully it's not that cold, but even on a warm day where it's, you know, 30 degrees, being in the shade, the way that they're going, their body temperature, some dogs, you know, you can play fetch with them literally till they pass out, right? So even though they seem like they're interested in playing fetch or playing frisbee, you have to be a little bit of the responsible one and make that call for them and be like, this is enough. I feel it, you know, let's push this off a day. You know, you have to make that judgment call, even though your dog might be giving you those eyes and whining and wanting to go again. You have to be that responsible one to know it's enough. It's just like a child. You got to make that call for them sometimes. Just be like, you know, be the responsible one, even if you don't want to.
0: and doctor, if you are outside, and is there anything that your dog you should be looking for that is a concerning behavior that tells you, not only do I have to take the dog inside, but I might have to take the dog to see the vet?
1: Yeah. So it's really hard. A lot of heat stroke symptoms actually are a little bit delayed. So what that means is it's actually going to start happening sort of after that heat stroke has already taken effect. Uncontrolled panting is a very common sort of initial symptom. Weakness. So if they all of a sudden don't seem like they could stand up, having trouble walking, they seem like they're at this point where, you know, they've been playing and running with you for half an hour, all of a sudden they just can't move anymore. Like, that's a big red flag.
0: Yeah.
1: Get them to, like, you know, get them to a shaded area, a cool environment very quickly. Obviously, taking them to a vet. If you're able to check body temperature, That's helpful. Also, active cooling. So we tell clients on the way in, get some water onto your cool water onto your dog. Get that, wet that fur down. Don't use a towel because a towel will actually keep the heat in.
0: Okay.
1: But active water, soaking their paws, and a fan. So water, like cool water with a fan.
0: Yeah.
1: Like that's pretty much what sweat does, is evaporate. You're accelerating this evaporation that will actively cool them. Now, and then you get them to a vet. That will hopefully like stop the body temperature from rising, maybe even bring it down a little bit. And then, but you know, hopefully you get to a vet within 10, 20 minutes.
0: Yeah.
1: And then they could kind of take over from there.
0: And is it safe to say, I think this is the last thing that we'll talk about, is it safe to say that on a day like today, there is no amount of time and no number of cracked windows that would justify keeping a dog in a parked car?
1: Oh, God, there is, today is not even, I would say, you know, it's coming back to that original question you asked about what temperature is it, you know, is it, you could assume a parked car is going to be at least 10 to 20 degrees warmer than the outside temperature, right?
0: Yeah,
1: so if you're saying 25 is the threshold, you could assume that it could get up to in the 40s very easily in that environment. So today, I mean, it could get up to 60 in a car very quickly.
0: Yeah.
1: There is no reason for a dog to be in a car. Now, some of these new cars, Tesla, for example, has this dog mode model that's great. Right. You could turn it on and it'll temperature regulate the car when you're not there.
0: Yeah, I still wouldn't trust it. I would not trust my I in Elon. I probably trust in a lot of stuff, but I don't trust anybody as much as I trust me with my dog.
1: 100% a day like today. Yeah. I'm just saying if there's an emergency.
0: Yeah.
1: They'll, you know, I would that like a window open. Like, no, yeah. Like
0: no.
1: Still with that. The rule of thumb for sure. I was just saying that, you know, kind of in a joking manner.
0: I'm
1: just saying. General though, I mean, cars are the number one reason that we see dogs that are you know, overheated, heading to heat stroke.
0: Yeah,
1: is people don't realize I had to run in to pick something up for 10 minutes.
0: Nope,
1: that's all it takes. Sometimes it's really scary out there.
0: Dr. Brian Gelman from Young and St. Clair Veterinary Hospital. Thank you very much. Really important information. I think you've helped a lot of us today. Thank you very much.
1: Thanks for having me. Have a good one. Stay cool out there.
0: All right. When we come back, we're joined by our good friend from the National Post, Adam Szivo. Lots to talk about, including the gay cruise that was some of the people on board were surprised when they were denied entry into Egypt and Turkey. We'll talk about that and a lot more when we come back.
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0: Welcome back. And, you know, I don't know if it's the algorithm, but I've been seeing a lot of these videos popping up on my feeds of the gay men who are on the gay cruise with over 1,900 men being blocked from entering multiple Muslim countries, including Egypt and Turkey. And that, to me, falls under the category of no doy, right? Like, seriously, I'm not surprised. I doubt many watching this show and listening to this show would be surprised. So many of us were perplexed by the Queers for Palestine movement because, it's been said many, many times before, you're standing for a group that would probably throw you off a building if you were in that country. And so a lot of these people are surprised that these countries have told them that due to a lack of moral standards, you're not allowed to come. That's what they say, lack of moral standards. You're not allowed to come in. I don't know if it's the echo chamber of social media. I don't know what it is, but it's this confusion by certain members of the gay community that the country that they came from, be it Canada or the United States or parts of Western Europe, all of Western Europe, where you have fought very hard for the dignity that you deserve, that's not universal. It's not universal. It is a product of an ever increasingly fair society in the West and countries in parts of the world where they just don't see things that way. And so the confusion is, to make sense of the confusion, we're joined now by Adam Szivo from the National Post. Adam, welcome.
29: Thanks for having me.
0: Can you make sense of the confusion of certain gay men on that massive gay cruise who have been turned away from ports of entry in Egypt and Turkey?
29: Well, what I'll say is that many gay men and lesbians too, and trans people as well in the West live in a bit of a bubble,
0: yeah.
29: Right? And so they don't really understand the developing world and they project their own politics onto this area. And so they assume, for example, that just because other parts of the world are, let's say, anti-Western, that they automatically have progressive notions on gender and class justice, for example. So there's this consistent tendency for Western gays and lesbians to just undervalue the social conservatism of the developing world, as well as the immigrant groups that come from these countries into the United States or Canada.
0: Yeah, it feels to me, something I learned early on in television was just because you and your employer have aligned interests does not mean that they have your back. And I learned that in television the hard way. It feels like that is a lesson that needs to be learned here as well, that just because in a particular moment you may share a similar goal, which is, I don't know, the weakening of in a protest movement, be it the outcome of a war or a particular policy of a government, that does not mean that the two of you see the world the same way.
29: Yeah, well, I would agree, and so I kind of connect this mentally to this whole Queers for Palestine movement,
0: yeah,
29: which has been so prominent over the past few years, and I think you can subdivide that group into two different camps. So on one side, you have people who recognize the fact that Palestinians and the Arab world more broadly are deeply homophobic, but they think that people don't have to be morally perfect in order to deserve support.
0: Yeah.
29: Right. So you have gays and lesbians who say, look, we know that the Palestinians and we know the Arab world is homophobic, but we still want them to have self-determination. And I may disagree with that in many respects. I think that the Palestinian causes certain issues, but at the same time, I respect that honesty.
0: Yeah.
29: On the other hand, you have a subset of LGBT people who think very much in black and white, right? And so they think through this sort of oppressed framework, and that all of the oppressed are morally righteous, no matter what, and that all of the quote unquote oppressors are just totally evil. And so they put, the Arab world within this category of the oppressed. And because they can understand moral complexity, they don't want to think about the fact how actually this isn't just an easy game of good guys and bad guys, and how these countries are actually very prejudiced and socially conservative in many ways, and don't like gays and don't like women. And so they contort themselves into pretzels to make their political framework work, which is just really bizarre to watch from the outside.
0: Yeah. So let's go back to this specific case of this gay cruise where you've got 1,900 people who are jonesing to get off the boat. And they were denied Turkey. They were denied Egypt. You know what's really close to Egypt? A country that would welcome them is Israel. Is that not something that they are considering?
29: No, they're not, because from their perspective, they think that Israel is a terrible country.
0: You're a gay man. You've been to Israel. If they were listening, if anyone on that boat is listening, what would you tell them about what would happen if they docked in Israel?
29: Well, if they docked in Israel, they would right away see pride flags kind of everywhere. They'd see a vibrant gay community. They'd see so much social acceptance there. One anecdote I like to share is that when I was in a taxi cab to Tel Aviv from the airport last year, because I'd gone for Tel Aviv Pride, there was this big taxi driver, very, was totally working class guy, built like a bull. And he asked me if I was in a relationship, and I said yes, and then he asked if I was going to have kids, and then I kind of told him, "Well, I'm gay. It's complicated," and he said, "That's no excuse. That's no excuse. It's perfectly normal here. You have to have kids." It was a very Israeli experience.
0: Yeah,
29: but for me, it epitomized how accepted LGBT people are within large swaths of Israel. Not everywhere, of course. In some of the rural areas, you have people who are a bit more prejudiced. Mm-hmm. And it's a bit of an oasis in the region. But unfortunately, many of the members of this cruise don't want to see that reality. And they're so invested in their political baggage, they don't want to take a clear view of LGBTQ rights in the Middle East.
0: Well, this is a perfect time to sort of dovetail into the next part of our conversation, which is what you wrote about this week, which is this notion of homo nationalism, and we're going to talk about that after the break, because I don't know whether it's coming from on my feed, again, the algorithm, or whether this I'm glad you wrote about it because it seems like it is a thing where there are, as there's an increasing number of gay men and women that are embracing, I don't know if it's a, I don't know if the right term is populism or conservatism, but I'm seeing more and more of these people standing up for what, or like standing up for views that would be viewed as, it would be called as traditional, and pushing back against the more progressive side of the LGBTQ movement. And so don't go anywhere, Adam Szivo. We're going to talk about your article next, because this is fascinating stuff. It seems like it's an evolution of a movement that a lot of people thought, well, it is what it is and it's not going to change, but change it does. So more with Adam Szivo on the rise of homo nationalism when we come back right here on The Ben Mulrooney Show. 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It's 640 Toronto. Big trouble traffic.
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7: Waking up on a cloudy Wednesday, high of 27 today. There's a 30% chance of showers that will increase to 60% in the evening. Risk of thunderstorms, the overnight low is 18. Thursday, 24 is the high, 60% chance of showers. Then periods of rain and a low of 18 overnight. Friday, clear, high of 28. Saturday, a high of 30 with sunny skies.

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1: Oh, welcome back to the show, and I'm glad that Adam Szivo was able to stick around. So, Adam, on one hand, you've got these the 1,900 gays men on the cruise ship, many of whom are operating under the false belief that there's no one culture that's better than another, and these cultures from the Middle East are at least as it relates to homosexuality, they're just as good as, if not better than the ones that they are they're living in. And then on the other hand, you've got what you wrote about this week, which is LGBT communities, especially in Europe, are increasingly embracing parties and politics that acknowledge that when it comes to protecting gender and sexual minorities, Western societies are morally superior. I tend to believe that we are, this Western culture is innately better because we strive to be better. We strive for perfection, always knowing we'll never attain it. And I think that's the magic of these places. But talk to me about this movement within the gay community. Adam?
2: Well, so I want to say, first of all, that I agree with you that I don't think all cultures are equal. Mm. Hello, can you hear me?
1: Yeah, I can hear you. Yeah, go ahead.
2: Oh, yeah. So I got to say, you know, I agree with you that not all cultures are equal. And obviously, there are some cultures that are better in certain respects. I think, for example, a culture that believes in women's equality is better than one that doesn't. And same with LGBT rights. And this is something that kind of came up in the 2000s during the War on Terror, when that was the first time when you started to see, for example, American policy leaders saying that their adversaries in the Middle East were barbaric and inferior because they didn't support gay rights. Mm. And so that kind of rhetoric actually led to the coining of a term called homonationalism, which was developed by some gender studies professor back in 2007. So the sort of like radical queer activist academic space really latched onto this term and turned it to a popular pejorative in the early 2010s.
1: Mm. Yeah.
2: And they would essentially denigrate anyone who was gay and nationalistic as being a homo nationalist. So if you wanted to say, for example, oh, I think it's great that the West supports gay rights, and I think that that makes us better than other countries, and we should protect that, the queer community, these queer activists say, oh, that's bad, that's homo nationalism.
1: Yeah.
2: Well, this kind of discussion about homo nationalism ended up becoming more popular after the refugee crisis in Syria in the late mid-2010s, kind of died down a bit and has really been coming back over the past few years because of the influx of refugees and immigrants who are pretty homophobic into Western Europe and Canada and the United States.
1: Does this have, you know, you focus on Europe in the article, but my social media feeds are increasingly being populated by gay voices that seem to espouse conservative or more traditional opinions on all sorts of issues, and I'm wondering if they're at all linked.
2: I think they're definitely linked because we live in a fairly shared online space, and so when certain political discourse is normalized in parts of Western Europe, that has a downstream effect on political discourse in Canada and the United States.
1: Yeah.
2: And so what you were seeing right now in Western Europe is gays and lesbians becoming much more conservative because they don't feel safe in many of their cities anymore because, unfortunately, many of the immigrants who have been welcomed so generously into their countries actually hate homosexuals and harass them. In one shocking anecdote, the police chief of Berlin recently said that there are certain neighborhoods that Jews and gays should be cautious in because of the prejudice of the immigrant communities that live there,
1: yeah.
2: Right? So, you know, there are certain parts of Berlin, for example, that you can't, it's not safe to be gay. And, you know, in the United Kingdom, I have a lot of friends who are journalists from the UK because they work in Ukraine. And I hear this again and again and again, which is that gays and lesbians no longer feel as safe there and they're concerned about their long-term future. And so now we have recent polling data. It's not perfect. It has some methodological flaws, but it's still like pretty enlightening, which shows that populist conservative anti-immigrant parties are actually fairly popular amongst gays and lesbians in Western Europe. And so when those gays and lesbians start talking about their concerns for immigration, their desire to have, you know, closed borders, their embrace of nationalism, well, you know, gays and lesbians in North America, we see that and it gives us certain ideas. And we think, well, wait a second, maybe we should be a bit more forceful in asking about the importance of assimilation.
1: Yeah.
2: You know, maybe we should ask questions about whether or not mass migration has unintended negative consequences on gender and sexual minorities. Mm.
1: It's interesting too. Does this also speak to the maturation of the movement in that when certain benchmarks have been achieved, you know, there for a long time, gays and lesbians, they, you know, one of the ways it's been explained to me is that what they really want is they want people to stop being afraid, because, you know, all we want is we want to be able to marry who we love and have families and benefit from the legal protections of that straight couples benefit from. And when those things are achieved, well, in a lot of ways, for a lot of people, they could put down their arms in terms of fighting for the movement, and let the other aspects of what they want from life to develop. And some develop into traditional conservatives, and others develop into traditional liberals. Some maintain some progressive bent, but it allows them to be whoever they want to be, as opposed to, well, I'm gay and therefore I have to believe X, and I'm black and I have to believe Y.
2: Well, so what I'll say is that there's always been a division within the LGBTQ community. So you have people who are more assimilationist, mm-hmm. and who want to banalize their orientation, basically want it to be so that, you know, whether they're gay or straight is irrelevant to what kind of life that they live.
1: Yeah.
2: And then on the other hand, you have sort of like radical revolutionaries who want to instrumentalize their orientation or their gender identity to push for larger social change. You know, often that means dismantling capitalism, for example. Yeah. And for the more traditionalists, like the more assimilationist voices, it was hard for them to make themselves known historically because conservative politics weren't really friendly for them. But now, many Western conservative parties are welcoming of homosexuals, so you can express that there and you'll be accepted. I know on my end, I've never felt any discrimination as a gay man in Canadian center right spaces.
1: Yeah.
2: And there's also resentment amongst these assimilationist gays and lesbians because they see how the radicals hijacked LGBTQ activism over the past 10 years and kind of drove everything off a cliff and alienated a lot of people and jeopardized everyone's rights in this case, all LGBTQ people's rights. So the assimilationists now are being more vocal about the fact that they don't want to dismantle capitalism. They don't want to radically reform society. They want to assimilate into pre-existing institutions.
1: So could this? I mean, we've talked about, you know, the LGBTQ moniker, and, you know, some people want the LGBT to go on its own, and or the LG. LGB to go on its own and have the transgender break off. Is this another cleavage point within the movement? Is there a danger that the movement itself could break apart into various smaller factions?
2: Well, I think it already is. I mean, I think there are a lot of LGBs who feel alienated by the T's and the Q's,
1: yeah.
2: And feel like, you know, it's a related but still very separate movements. And they really don't like the more radical gender ideology that has become popular in the past 10 years because they feel like it's basically homophobic because it denies the importance of biological sex and then by extension denies the importance of sexual orientation, mm-hmm. right? For example, when a lesbian is told that she needs to like quote unquote girl dick, that's quite alienating. But even amongst the T's and the Q's, there's a cleavage too because you have the kind of traditional transsexuals who really put an effort into transitioning, you know, went through all the hormones, yep. and surgeries, didn't want to revolutionize society, wanted to just, yep. basically live as their preferred gender and, yep. to be unassuming. Yep. And they're really pissed off at the new school of transgenders who think that trans can be anything, that you can have a beard and still call yourself a woman.
1: Well, Adam, we got to leave it there, my friend, but it was a fascinating conversation. I'm so glad to chat with you, and I hope we get to do it again soon.
2: Sounds great. Thanks for having me.
1: All right. And thank you very much as a reminder, if you want more BMS, we put out a podcast every day. Any more content on X, on Instagram, on YouTube. Coming up for our Toronto audience, it is hot out there. So, of course, we're going to talk about the temperature next.
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22: 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A couple of days later, I got caught in the elevator with them, and he chewed me out. 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
23: From the National Newsroom of the Canadian Press, I'm Karen Rebo. An Iranian health ministry official says the latest round of overnight U.S. airstrikes on Iran have wounded more than 260 people. The comment Wednesday did not include fatality statistics. However, far more people were reported injured than in any other round of recent violence between Iran and the U.S. as they vie over control of the Strait of Hormuz. Two people remain unaccounted for after a fire in Edmonton that erupted when a vehicle crashed into a building and ruptured a gas line Monday night. Authorities say an 85-year-old man died after jumping from a balcony to escape that fire. Police Chief Warren Dreyker Michael says part of the building, which was a mixture of retail outlets on the ground floor and apartment units above, came down, and investigators will be looking for several things, including the remains of anyone who may have been caught in the fire.
5: Due to the complexity of this investigation, the EPS has implemented a mass casualty investigative protocol, which is being led by our homicide section.
23: Six people, including the vehicle's driver, were sent to hospital and 35 residents were displaced. Provincial police in northwestern Ontario say officers will help with the mandatory evacuation of a First Nation community under threat by one of some 160 wildfires currently burning in the province. Residents of Gull Bay First Nation have been told to leave their homes immediately and seek safety from active forest fires. It's one of a handful of communities in northwestern Ontario that remain under evacuation orders. The crisis comes as most of Ontario is under a severe heat warning, and Humidex values in northern Ontario are making it feel as hot as 40 degrees. Dangerous heat is also affecting millions in the U.S., prompting warnings about heat illness. Doctors warn that early signs can be easy to miss, especially for the very young, the very old, and the pregnant. Emergency physician Dr. Sarah Friedman in Minnesota says heat exhaustion can quickly turn into a more dangerous case of heat stroke.
7: If you've been sweating a lot and then you find yourself you're not sweating anymore, that's very high risk.
23: And the grandfather thrown into the air by a charging bison at Yellowstone Park on the weekend is now talking about the ordeal. ABC's Trevor Ault reports.
8: Carl McDaniel, the 65-year-old grandfather tossed into the air by a bison, tells CNN he and his 13-year-old grandson stopped to take a photo of that massive animal. But the bison charged toward them. The grandfather telling CNN, quote, "I told my grandson to run in one direction and I went the other to try and draw him away." McDaniel was flung 8 feet in the air, landing on the ground, unable to move. He says, quote, "He could have stomped on me. He could have gored me. He could have done almost anything to take my life, and he did not do so."
23: McDaniel's leg broke in 4 places. He's now recovering after surgery. This is the Canadian Press. In sports, at Major League Baseball's All-Star game last night, Dylan Cease struck out the side in the first inning. The Blue Jays pitcher combining with 10 relievers on a three-hitter in a show of pitching dominance that led the American League to a 4-0 win over the National League in Philadelphia. In soccer, England coach Thomas Tuchel says he's reconnecting with his inner child to handle the pressure of taking on reigning World Cup champions Argentina. Tuchel says he relaxes by riding a bike in a big parking lot and eating ice cream. England will compete for its second ever spot in a World Cup final today when it takes on Lionel Messi's Argentina in Atlanta. The winner will play Spain in Sunday's final in New Jersey after Spain beat France 2-0 yesterday. Canada's first professional women's soccer league is growing. The Northern Super League has announced it will add a team in Winnipeg next season, growing its footprint to 7 teams across the country. From the Canadian Press, I'm Karen Rebo.
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0: I have no idea how we got here. But if we rewind things back to January 1993, I can try to reconstruct things. The radio station where I'd been working for 7 years had been sold again. But this time, though, new management had a plan. Instead of flipping the station to country, which had been a real possibility, they looked around and saw that grunge was happening, Lollapalooza was a thing, and thought, yeah, this is maybe something that we can work with. So instead of switching to country, the new bosses doubled down on an alternative format, which was good because it meant that I still had a job. Or did I? Well, kind of. One day in mid-January 1993, I was ordered into the general manager's office, and he laid it out for me. If we are going to properly serve all these new listeners that we expect to get, we have to make sure that they know what they're getting. So, no more of this too cool for the room stuff. We will be inclusive, and we will be welcoming. We will no longer be music snobs. Therefore, we need a show that will explain the music we're playing. We're going to call it The Ongoing History of New Music, and you are going to do it. Okay, why me? Well, because you have a degree in history, right? No one else on the staff does, so congratulations. And by the way, as part of the restructuring that we're doing, we're going to sever your employment. You're going to do what now? You will be severed
1: from payroll. You will no longer be a full-time employee. Instead, you will need to incorporate, and we will engage you as a private contractor. Got to save on payroll costs. Your contract job will be working on this program 3 days a week, and then we will hire you on an hourly basis to work on the air Saturday and Sunday mornings from 6 a.m. till noon. I was a bit stunned about this, and I thought, well, thanks for the opportunity, but I really like my current shift of Monday to Friday from 2 p.m. until 6, which was great because you roll in about 11 o'clock, you do a little bit of show prep, you go for lunch, you shoot the breeze with the staff, you're on the air from 2 to 6, I'm home in time for the Seinfeld rerun at 7 o'clock. And besides, Ongoing History of New Music is a stupid name. Nobody is ever going to remember it. And that's when the general manager slid a manila envelope across the desk. We thought you might say that, he said. Should you decline, you're invited to take this settlement package. We will part ways, and we wish you well in your future endeavors. Okay, so this is a bit of a kick in the teeth because I'd just gotten married. I just bought my first house with a 12% mortgage. And I really didn't have any portable skills. You know, talking about records and musicians for a living doesn't exactly have a lot of runway, you know? Or so I thought. Turns out that it does. Show number one of the Ongoing History of New Music ran on February 28th, 1993. This was before the internet. Almost no one had cell phones. My computer, supplied by the station, was an old 386 running a DOS word processor called Q&A that would later turn out to be completely incompatible with every single program that came later. And all the recording was done on reel-to-reels. Miles and miles and miles of analog magnetic tape. Now, I figured I'd be saddled with this thing for a couple of years before I found something else or quit or the station changed formats or we got bought again. But then a weird thing happened. The years passed. The number of episodes grew. People seemed to really like it. Show number 100 was broadcast in February 1995. Show 500 ran in October 2005. And this, insanely, is episode number 1,000 of the Ongoing History of New Music. I think a special event is warranted, don't you?
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1: 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The Ongoing History of New Music is also a podcast. A lot of people discover it that way. And there were over 320 podcast episodes to choose from, with more being added every single week. Now, you see, the Ongoing History of New Music originated as this radio show long before the podcast ever existed. We'll talk more about that a bit later. This kind of thing, 1,000 radio episodes, honestly doesn't happen in this business anymore. But it used to. There was a BBC radio show called Your 100 Best Tunes that started in November 1959 and ran until January 2007. And for 44 of those years, it was hosted by a guy named Alan Keith. CBC's As It Happens, still going after 54 years. The CBC also has Ideas and Cross Country Checkup, which are still running after 58. According to the Guinness Book of World Records, the longest running factual weekly radio program is Voices of the Italian Grisons. That's been running out of Switzerland for 81 years. In another couple of years, it will be a program called Saturday Children's Class, which had a streak of 86 years. The Grand Ole Opry started in 1927 on WSM AM radio out of Nashville. It's still happening. The only thing older than the Grand Ole Opry is the BBC Shipping Forecast, which started audio broadcasts in 1924, but before that, it was a telegraph thing starting in 1858. So maybe this is some kind of record. I don't know. Maybe we should include the BBC's Desert Island Discs You'd make an argument for that, 81 years. But ongoing history involves just one host, has only ever had one host talking about music history. But we're not going to get bogged down on that. I've already given you the show's origin story. So let me give you a little bit more background and detail. And you know me, I love background and detail. For decades, FM radio in Canada was highly, highly regulated. The goal was to keep it distinct and separate from AM radio. For example, an FM radio was once forbidden by law from playing the same song more than 18 times a week. It was illegal for an FM station in Canada to devote more than 49% of its playlist to records that made the top 40. And woe to any FM radio station that didn't meet its stringent talk requirements. In the old days, FM radio people were required to talk a lot. And there were different government categories of talk. There was something called surveillance, which involved things like telling you the weather, traffic updates. There was mosaic talk, which required an announcer stopping the music and spending at least 60 seconds, no less, on speaking on a specific topic. There was news and public affairs talk, which is self-explanatory. And then there was something called foreground programming. And this is where I come in. Foreground programming involved creating self-contained shows that were at least 30 minutes in length and focused on something specific. And the rules were that you had to broadcast X number of minutes or hours of mosaic, news, and foreground per week. Ongoing History was born at a time when FM radio still had foreground programming requirements. We had to do shows like this. All those shows were finally ditched sometime in the 1990s. But by that time, the program had become so well established that no one thought to cancel it, even though by law they didn't have to run it anymore. This program, on so many levels, does not make sense because the program breaks the three main rules of radio. First of all, the host talks too much. Second, the host never mentions the name of the radio station within the body of the program. And third, the show is often filled with unfamiliar music, which, against common radio wisdom, is supposed to be ratings suicide. Yet, here we are. So, go figure. Over the last 1,000 episodes of Ongoing History, it's spun off 5 books, around a dozen or so CD compilations, and a series of speaking events. There are anywhere between 33 and 34 new episodes a year, which are supported by 250 daily one-minute bits that you hear on some radio stations. I've done more than 7,000 of those. And since the podcast started in 2018, they've been downloaded and streamed more than 21 million times. There are only 3 countries in the world that I've been able to determine where the program hasn't been downloaded. A couple in West Africa and North Korea. Otherwise, the rest of the world has downloaded the show. So now that we've reached the 1,000th episode, the question was, well, what are we going to do? Well, we're going to do what other programs do when they reach a big milestone and get too lazy to do anything. We're going to do a clip show. And we might as well start from the very beginning. So here is a sample of the first ever Ongoing History of New Music show broadcast on 102.1 The Edge, February 28th, 1993. Something big happened on November 6th, 1975. Although at the time, no one really had any idea of what was going on. It took place in London at an art school called St. Martin's. Thursday night, small upstairs room, about a dozen people there. No one was expecting an opening act. They were all there to see the headliners, a group called Bazooka Joe that featured a singer by the name of Adam Ant. When that first band came on, they lasted about 2 songs. That was how long it took before the school's social programmer decided that everyone had heard enough and pulled the plug. Shut them down. The name of that band was the Sex Pistols. And despite the fact that their first live gig wasn't much of a hit, music was never to be quite the same.
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4: Welcome to the ongoing history of new music. I'm Alan Cross, and it's going to be our mission to track what happened to music between punk and the present. Now think about it. I'm Alan Cross, and it's going to be our mission to track what happened to music between punk and the present. Now think about it. Think about

0: All these questions have answers.
1: Now, that first show was designed as a preview of what was to come, which was a load of crap because I had absolutely no idea what I was doing. But management wanted me to do a preview show, so I did. They listened to it, thought it was okay, and never paid attention to it again, or at least never stuck their nose into it at all. The first series of shows charted the rise of alternative music year by year from 1963 to 1992. And we still have all those programs in the vault, but they're probably never coming out because, well, like I said, I had no idea what I was doing. And when you compare those first shows to what the program has become, it's frankly a bit, it's a bit embarrassing. One of the smartest things I ever did when I was told I was doing the show was I said, I need a technical producer, someone to physically put the program together once I wrote and recorded my bits. The first 110 shows were produced by Craig Venn. We used a multi-track analog tape machine that bounced everything down to quarter-inch reel-to-reel tape, and that's what was played back on the radio. Then Craig left the station to pursue other things, and that's when Rob Johnston came in. I don't know why, but he was assigned to me. And he's still the guy in charge of production and affiliate relations, so we'll get back to him in just a bit. Let's move on to another clip. This is a big one. We heard about Kurt Cobain on the afternoon of Friday, April the 8th, 1994. The following weekend, show number 59 went through Kurt's story. And that included this bit from that Friday afternoon. Now, remember, there was no internet. There was no social media. Radio at that time was where everyone went to get real-time information. Here's how things went down that Friday afternoon.
2: Kurt Cobain is in the news again. A body has been found in his Seattle home. No indication yet of who it is. Don't know if it's the body is that of a man or a woman. Police are on the scene and an investigation is underway. Last month, the lead singer of Nirvana was hospitalized in Rome for a drug overdose.
3: It's 13 minutes after 2 o'clock. I'm Alan Cross. I just want to update you on something that was reported on the news about 13 minutes ago. Police in Seattle say the body of a man in his 20s has been found with a shotgun wound in the head at the home of Kurt Cobain of Nirvana. A police spokesman says the body has been there for about a day. Police say that they'll leave it up to the medical examiner to identify the body. Police say the body was found this morning by an electrician who had been doing some work at the home. He saw the body through a window, and police had to break into the cottage above a detached garage where they discovered the man and a suicide note. That's all the details that are available right now, but we'll do our best to find out what's going on.
4: There's a greenhouse above the garage, and I walked around to the door on the upper side to see about getting access to run a wire in the house or in the garage. And I looked in through the glass door, and there's this guy laying there with a shotgun laying on his chest and blood running out of his ear.
2: Well, still no official ID on the body found in Kurt Cobain's Seattle home, but various sources are reporting the body is that of Kurt Cobain.
3: 338, I really don't want to do this. This is the latest from Seattle. A record company official says Nirvana lead singer Kurt Cobain shot himself to death at his Seattle home yesterday. Police say Cobain's body was found today with a shotgun wound to the head, a suicide note nearby. He had been recuperating from last month's overdose of painkillers and champagne. His mother says Cobain has been missing for 6 days, and she says the last time she spoke with her son, she told him not to join the stupid club of other rock stars who had died early. Kurt Cobain was 28.
1: Well, no, he wasn't. He was 27. But that's how it was reported that afternoon. I'm reading that directly off the teletype wire. And people still tell me that they remember exactly where they were when they heard the news. And listening to that still gives me chills. I mean, it was a JFK moment. It was a Elvis moment. It was a John Lennon moment for an entire generation of people. And like I said, the only place that you got real-time information back then was the radio. Here's a clip from November 19th, 1995. This is show number 135. It's from the first part of a profile on the Red Hot Chili Peppers. And Anthony and Flea came into the studio and told this story about the first time they met.
5: I first met Flea on the grounds of Fairfax High School in Hollywood, California, and he was beating up the only friend that I'd made at school.
6: I wasn't beating him up.
5: He was giving him a noogie.
6: And I
5: walked up and I said, "Don't give that boy a noogie."
6: I gave him noogies all the time. It was our relationship.
5: Yeah, yeah. We actually, Flea and I wrote a song early on together in our career before we became the illustrious Red Hots.
6: It was a song that we wrote just, the original song that we wrote is we were on a backpacking trip, Anthony and I.
5: In the High Sierras.
6: And we were

0: sitting up, and we were very scared of the bears, and because we saw a cave. Remember, we were so scared of the bears?
1: The cave, yeah.
0: And it was cold, and we thought that we were going to be eaten by bears, and we wrote this little song. And shall we perform it?
1: Okay.
2: Heemily-rup-shup-dup-dup-dum, hoor-nick-a-door-dick-a-sha-da-na, hoody-loady, hoody-loady-bob-in-boo-wah-oo.
1: Boom.
0: And later on, we were in my backyard in Laurel Avenue, and we wrote another verse for it.
2: Stimple, flip, and blick, snort, gorgle, snork, all are of a certain sort. Hoody, loady, hoody, loady, bobbin, boo, wow, whoop,
1: boom.
0: If you notice, those lyrics were stimple, thimp, and blick, snort, gorgle, snork. Not to be confused with, like, oh, baby, I love you.
3: See, that's magic stuff. And who would have guessed that from those humble beginnings, we'd end up with a band that sells over 120 million records? Let's try this. I've had the chance to speak with Trent Reznor a few times. Back in 2005, during his comeback after years in the wilderness and finally getting clean, he was ready to talk. He provided one of the most honest interviews I've ever done. And considering that Trent and Nine Inch Nails, one of my all-time favorites, hearing him open up like this was really cool.
4: Well, the reality is that I had to spend some time getting my life in order because I'd really fallen into the clutches of addiction. And it was time for me to kind of face up to that fact and deal with it. You know, and come 2001, after the last tour, I was at a point where I was ready to check out. And you know, my soul had been crushed by being an alcoholic and an addict. And there was no denying at that point, and it had consumed me and destroyed me. And there was a fork in the road, and it was either death by my own hand or from any number of other ways it could have happened, or fix myself. And it took a moment of clarity to realize I wasn't ready to die yet, or hoped I wasn't ready to die yet. And I took the means necessary and decided I would do anything to turn my life around. It was not going well.
3: Pretty wild stuff. We're alone in a hotel room and on Sunset Boulevard. We'll be back in a moment with more of the 1000th episode of the Ongoing History of Music. Lots more stories to come.
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3: This is the 1,000th time I've done this. It's a special milestone edition of the Ongoing History of New Music. Since the program started in 1993, it's taken me around the world. It's taken me across Canada, across the U.S., into Europe and Asia to interview people, to see shows. Here's a partial list of people that I've managed to speak to. U2, Depeche Mode, R.E.M., Gord Downie, Eddie Vedder, Robert Smith of The Cure, Bruce Dickinson of Iron Maiden, Noel Gallagher, Liam Gallagher, Daniel Lanois, Sum 41, Billy Corgan, Courtney Love, Beastie Boys, Foo Fighters, Morrissey, Peter Hook of Joy Division and New Order, plus Paul McCartney and Ringo Starr. Sometimes we have to go out to see people, and sometimes we're able to bring people into the studio to tell their stories. And one of my favorite recurring series is called In Their Own Words. And the goal here is to bring as many members of a band into the studio to let them tell their personal history. Sloan was first. Then we had Kings of Leon, Franz Ferdinand, Our Lady Peace, Billy Talent, Matthew Good, Finger Eleven, USS, Arkells, Alexis on Fire, Headstones, The Trues, and 5440. They have all accepted invitations. And then there was a time when Gaz Whalen, the drummer from the Happy Mondays, arrived to tell the story of the Manchester scene.
1: How was Madchester coined? Where did
10: that was coined by two lads from Newcastle, two Geordies, who used to do our videos, and it was just supposed to be for an EP, just for a bit of fun. It was funny, we was in the studio doing the EP, the Madchester Avon EP, and it was we was playing the press a couple of tracks one Saturday morning, me and Paul Ryder, and we had a couple of tracks. We didn't have a title for them, and the guy was saying, "Well, what's it called?" And we said, "Oh, it's just about when we used to go to all these all-night warehouse parties." And they said, "What's he called?" And we was looking through and we couldn't find anything. And Ball saw the Buddy Holly album, picked the Buddy Holly album up and went, "Oh, it's called Rave On, just for a bit of fun." And then the next day, the press was like, "Oh, this song about all-night parties that they call raves." And all of a sudden, they were called raves. And it comes from Buddy Holly.
1: Come on, really? That was that simple?
10: Yeah, that's seriously. It comes from Buddy Holly. Yeah, it's really bizarre.
3: Gaz Whalen used to live in Burlington. His wife saw a real estate show on television when they were living in Manchester. And she goes, "Right. I saw this on the telly. I'd like to move to Burlington." So they did. I don't know where he is now. I haven't been able to find him. But he's a great character. In addition to having people appear on my show, I've also been asked to appear on a ton of documentaries and other shows. These programs have been about U2, Rush, Nickelback, and a bunch of others. TV appearances got to be in the hundreds. And for a while, there was an offshoot radio and TV program called Explore Music that was mostly about music interviews. But occasionally, I would be asked something like this.
1: What we have here is the classic Humpty Dumpty, first published 1803.
10: Ooh.
1: It really was, it began life as a riddle. Hmm. The answer to the riddle is an egg, which is why Humpty Dumpty is always portrayed as an egg. There is a story that it related to the nursery rhyme related to the Battle of Colchester in the English Civil War in 1648. But that turned out to be nothing but a scam perpetrated by the city of Colchester in England as a tourist thing in 1956. So
11: it's the ongoing history of fairy tales.
1: So let me just go through this very quickly.
11: All right.
1: Well, let me. OK. Humpty Dumpty, the traditional reading from 1803 in its original form. Humpty Dumpty. Humpty Dumpty sat on a wall. Humpty Dumpty had a great fall. All the king's horses and all the king's men couldn't put Humpty together again. Now, why an egg is on top of a wall? Yeah. Why there is a sentient egg dumb enough to sit on top of a wall, knowing full well that the egg itself is fragile? And why you would send horses and king's men to repair an egg rather than, I don't know, a cook, a sous chef,
11: mm-hmm.
1: or even your basic doctor is beyond me. But this is another case of a nursery rhyme making absolutely no sense whatsoever and frightening children.
11: Okay.
3: Oddly, Explore Music was canceled. I can't imagine why. Back to ongoing history. The program has covered so much territory that I cannot remember everything that's ever been written and recorded. I have often heard an old show and thought, that's my voice. I must have written it, but I don't remember a thing about it. So I'm listening to me tell me stuff and I'm going, oh, cool. I didn't know that. And because I pretty much live this program, I'm always looking for new and interesting information to bring to the party. I almost never focus on the past. It's always been about what's next. And this is why I've asked for help to tease out some of the stuff that I have forgotten and maybe take for granted. And hopefully, this is stuff that you'll want to know. So, to help me with that, please welcome from Q107 Toronto, The Morning Show, Shauna, Ryan, and Johnny.
12: Thank you very much. Thanks, Alan.
3: We have a secondary set.
12: Yeah. How's everyone doing? Okay.
13: I didn't want your part to end. I'm not ready for us yet. That was amazing.
12: North Korea doesn't know what it's missing.
3: I know.
12: In a few countries in West Africa. Well, thank
3: you. I've actually been to North Korea.
12: Oh, yeah?
3: I did. Well, I went through the South Korean side. I went on the South Korean DMZ side, and there's these huts in the middle where they do all the negotiations, and there's a conference table with a line down the middle that represents the border between North and South Korea. And as long as you stay in the hut, you can go on the other side of the conference table.
12: Oh, yeah.
3: So technically, I have been to South Korea.
13: Amazing.
12: Very cool.
13: I wanted to start because I think we can all agree you're probably the coolest person in the room. But there, right? Absolutely the king of cool. But there has to be some artist or even a song that you can admit to liking that would just embarrass you. Are you secretly a Swiftie?
3: Oh, God.
13: Come on.
3: Don't get me started on Tay-Tay. I just... now, for the longest time, if you were working at an alternative radio station, you couldn't admit that you liked alternative, non-alternative music. So if you were in 1996, said, you know what, I kind of like Led Zeppelin or Judas Priest, you would be completely ostracized, probably fired and beaten up on the way out. And I was always a giant April Wine fan. And, you know, the fact that Miles Goodwin died over the weekend, it's like, oh my God, that was a terrible blow because he was such a, you know, in major influence on my early rock and roll life. So yeah, I was an April Wine fan, but I always had to listen very, very quietly and by myself, unless the rest of the staff found out.
12: Is there, you've had 1,000 episodes, is there any subject or band or story that you haven't been able to tell yet that you're looking forward to?
3: Here's how it works. Remember what it was like in high school? Where it's Sunday night, Family Guy is over. You've got an assignment due the next day, and you haven't started on it yet. Remember that feeling that you used to get in your stomach? Mm. That's what I get every week.
12: Yeah.
3: Like, what am I going to talk about? And I try to work many weeks ahead, just in case I have a massive brain freeze and I'm unable to come up with something. That has never happened yet, but I can tell you that there have been some shows that did not want to be born. I get into the weeds and I get lost and I can't find my way out of it. Eventually
13: weeds
3: I do.
13: Or weed.
12: yeah.
3: Oh God, whatever works.
12: Yeah.
3: And then, there are some shows that, 2 hours, I'm done. Usually it takes about 10 hours to write a show, 10 hours to write and write and record a show, maybe 10 to 14 hours, somewhere around there. So it takes up an awful lot of my work week.
12: You spend more time prepping one show than I've prepped in 23 years of radio.
3: Well, see, the thing is, I am all about detail and telling you stuff that you don't know. That's my whole thing. Now, I live this 24 hours a day, 7 days a week. I've been doing it for a very long time. So I've got a lot of baggage. I've got a lot of prejudices and biases and just, you know, the things that come with age. And I have to keep remembering that just because I know some stuff or I've run across some stuff, everybody else hasn't because they have lives. So what I try to do is find stuff that makes me go, wow, that's cool. So if it makes me go, wow, that's cool, somebody who's been doing this for so long, imagine the kind of effect it's going to have on a person with a social life.
12: Right.
3: And then the other thing too is if I say something that's really interesting to someone, they're going to go, oh, I got to remember that. And then what they're going to do is they're going to talk to their friends. Music inevitably comes up and they're going to repeat what I said to them. And their friends are going to go, wow, that's cool. I didn't know that, giving them validation. So who is that person grateful to? Me, because I made them look good in the eyes of their friends. I mean, and that's not an ego thing. It's just like, what can I do to make the life of anyone listening to this program richer in some way? Give it the music context, give it background, give it emotional meaning, because streaming is magic. But it's really organized noise. It goes in one ear and out the other. Nobody is there to tell you anything about the song, the artist, the album, the scene, the sound, the history, the recording process, any of that stuff. That's my job. And it makes music much more interesting if you know where the music is coming from and where the artist was coming from.
13: I just, the names that you've talked to, the people, the epic artists, how do you deal with sitting down and you must be nervous when you speak to these huge legends and they're in front of you. How do you handle that?
3: Well, I am a fan, first of all, but I'm a proxy for everybody who wishes they could be in the room there with me. So it is my job to come up with, get them to say something that they haven't told anybody else. Again, detail. Wow, that's cool. And there is a standard sort of way about going to get the interview. There's four steps that you have to go through. The first step is you walk into the room and you have to show propriety. In other words, you are behaving properly. You're not overly familiar. You're not dismissive. You're not rude. You know, okay, any of that sort of stuff. So propriety. That's followed by comfort. Propriety, then that's followed by competence. So if you show them you're behaving properly and that you are competent as a journalist, as an interviewer or whatever, you know about the artist, you know about the album, you know why you're there, well, that's good. So you're behaving properly, you're showing competence. When that happens, you get to comfort. The artist begins to relax. Okay, this person isn't going to do a hatchet job on me, knows what they're talking about, so I can maybe not have my guard up. And when they get comfortable, they start to trust you. That's step four. And when you get to trust, they will tell you anything. So what you have to do over the course of a very few minutes is get through all four steps so that they're immediately comfortable and willing to trust you so they can tell you stuff. And it's easier with some artists and not so easy with others, but you always have to go through that process. There is no shortcut to this. Now, there are artists who you don't have to do anything for. You know, Bono is a great example. I've interviewed Bono a whole bunch of times, and they all go the same way. He sits down across from you. He stares you in the eye, making you think that you're the only person in the world that matters. And your first question to him is, hey, Bono, how's it going? And that's it for the next 45 minutes. Because the man talks and talks. And he talks, you know, in these wonderful florid phrases, these wonderful choices of words. He's got the soul of an Irish poet. He's fantastic. And so much charisma that he makes you believe. He's so in the moment. He makes you think that you're the only person in the world that really matters. There has never been a case where I've talked to Bono and our time is up and somebody has come in, grabbed him by the arm and dragged him out the door where he hasn't continued to talk as he's being dragged out. The only other person with that level of charisma that I ever talked to was David Bowie. And I'm going to confess a David Bowie story here. This is 1990. Before Ongoing History began, I was given an opportunity to interview him when he was going through his Tin Machine years. I got 30 minutes with David Bowie. 30 minutes, me and him alone, face-to-face, this far apart. And I don't remember what I asked him. I don't remember what he said because I was just like, this is Bowie. This is Ziggy Stardust. It's Aladdin Sane. It's Thin White Duke. It's a lot, you know, he's the Let's Dance guy. He's thinking, boom, I could punch him in the face. I'd be punching David Bowie in the face and maybe I could make his other guy go crazy. Now, these are the things that are going through my mind. And so anyway, he, again, in the moment, staring me in the eye, answering my questions, whatever they were. He, our 30 minutes was up. He signed my album and he left. And then I looked down and I'd forgotten to unpause my tape machine.
12: Oh, no, no, no.
3: Yeah. Years later, I meet him one more time. And I said, David, can I have a word? And I tell him the story. And he's listening intently. And he puts his hands on my shoulders and stares me in the eye and says, well, that was stupid of you, wasn't it? And that was the last words he spoke to me.
11: I have an extremely personal question. Is like, I remember September 25th, 1991, walking into Meadowvale High School, and my entire musical landscape changed because of what happened the day before with the drop of Nevermind.
3: Yeah.
11: I've been on Q107 since 06, and I've never had the opportunity to drop the needle, if you will, on a music-changing record or a music-changing song. I know you talked about the death of Kurt Cobain, but what was it like for the first time you played it?
3: Okay, here's what happened. This was a Tuesday. It was August the 27th, 1991, the day the CD single came out. And Ivor Hamilton, who used to work at the radio station, had moved on to Polygram Records, came into the studio, and he had this CD single. He says, put this on. So, okay, we at that point still could choose our own music. It was 11:38 in the morning. Again, this is, again, because it's such a big deal. It's 11:38 in the morning. I put it on. And Smells Like Teen Spirit starts. I think I'm the first person in Canada to play the song. I think. Put it on, and the phone immediately started to ring. And this is when request lines would melt down. And people, what is this? What is this? What are you playing? What is this? What is this? And we had to play it again and again and again for the rest of the day because people were losing their minds over it. The following, on Thursday, so this was Tuesday, on Thursday we had a promo copy of the CD single. We play the CD single at the Kingdom in Burlington. It might have been called Energy at the time, I can't remember. But we played it on the Thursday night for an alternative dance night. Everybody knew all the words already. It was absolutely stunning, the impact that had. So that record, the single comes out August 27th, 1991, same day as 10 by Pearl Jam. The album comes out the 24th of September, the same day as Blood Sugar Sex Magik by the Chili Peppers. And within, Sub Pop and Warner thought, or DGC thought this was going to sell 50,000, maybe 100,000 copies. Within a couple of weeks, it was selling 300,000 copies a week. And then in January, it knocks Michael Jackson off the number one slot on the Billboard album charts. And at that point, you know, working at this underdog alternative station, it was like, okay, our time has arrived. We're number one. And it was a wild ride. Between 91 and 95 was my favorite era of music, because every day you come into work and there'd be this new sound, this new song, this new scene that we never heard of. I mean, you think about it, that's Manchester, that's grunge, that's American indie, that's, the entire Lollapalooza generation was gangster rap. It was everything happening in that period. And it was just, the early part of Britpop. It was just amazing.
12: You just reminded me, you said something many, many, many years ago that stuck with me. That's the kind of influence you are and the broadcast you are, that you said along the lines of, whatever era, like you're in high school, college, that window will always be to you the greatest genre of music. And so, Johnny and I went to high school together, and in that window between like 1989 and 1994, we had to take an extra year to just make everything work. And it's a huge part of our life. And that means you're such a huge part of our life, because you taught us everything we know about that type of music.
3: Well, if you look around, you'll see people of similar ages. Every generation has a biological right to believe the music of their youth is the greatest music of all time, which is kind of frightening, because 40 years from now, somebody's going to go, oh, Drake, he was the best. Tay-Tay. but it's true. And if you grew up in the 90s, if you were between 14 and 24 in the 90s, that will be your music for the rest of your life. It is going to be your comfort food forever.
12: We're going to throw it to the...
3: No, not yet. No, we got to do a commercial break.
12: Oh, that's right.
3: Yeah. All right. Do you have any more? You done? Good. Okay. So,
14: good.
3: It's my show, damn it. all right. So here we go. Well, thank you for the interrogation. I appreciate it. We'll be back with more questions, this time from the audience, right after this.
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18: Hey, Alan, it's Kiefer Sutherland here. I just wanted to take a moment and congratulate you on the ongoing history of new music.
19: Hey, I'm Gavin from Bush. I want to say big congratulations to Alan Cross and his ongoing history of music.
18: And your 1,000th episode.
19: 1,000 episodes.
18: Good for you, man.
19: I hope I'm in loads more to come.
3: If we were going to do a 1,000th ongoing history special, it made sense to invite some friends to watch all this happen. And they've all joined us here in Toronto at Chorus Key on the 8th floor, our theater here. And apparently, some people have some questions. So we are going to open it up to the audience. Do your worst.
20: Congratulations, Helen. Thank you for inviting us.
3: Thank you. Dude, by the way, came all the way from Vancouver for this show.
20: Thanks, everybody. Thank you, everybody. It's my pleasure. So trying to pick my favorite of your episodes listening to you for 20 plus years has always been difficult because it's a moving goalpost. Every week I tend to find that's my favorite episode. But the ones that always resonated most with me are the ones that you can really hear the heart and where it's really, you can tell it's been really impactful to you. My latest favorite is the Remembering Sinead O'Connor. Can you think of a couple of episodes that really, when you hear them today, they sit as powerfully with you today as they did when you did them?
3: Most of them do, because I put my heart and soul into every script. And none of the emotion that you may hear in my voice is faked. I mean, it's all very, very real. I get to choose the topics. I get to choose the angle of the story. And, you know, the whole idea, like I said earlier, is maximum emotional impact and the minimum number of words. So, yeah, the Sinead O'Connor one was tough because I'd been following her career. I met her for the first time in 1987 when she was 19, this little girl who came into the studio. But you could tell that you did not want to mess with her. I liked doing the Tool one because I'm fascinated by the mystery of that is Tool. You know, anything to do with Gord Downie is always interesting because the man was so deep and enigmatic. I mean, I asked him once, what does this song mean? And his answer to all those questions were, what does it mean to you? Well, thanks, Gord, but I didn't write the song. No, that's the point. I write the song. It's up to you to interpret it. Dave Grohl is always a real fun guy to interview. Noel Gallagher is just how you want Noel Gallagher to be. He's I'm a big Britpop fan, and any, you know, the stories that he has, and Liam Gallagher is a jerk, just like you want him to be, because the last thing you want is to interview Liam Gallagher and he's polite to you. That's not what you want. But then there are other cases, we'll go back to this whole interview thing that's kind of off topic. But like I said, the bigger the interview, the bigger the interview subject, the better that they seem to treat you. Gord Downie once showed up to an interview early and he said, that's not a problem. I'll just go to Starbucks. Do you want anything? And I said, yeah, I'll take a latte. Okay, I'll be back in a moment. And he goes out. And did I just send Gord Downie out to Starbucks for me? early on, this is early 80s, Angus Young of AC/DC made me a cup of tea. And about 15 years ago, John Paul Jones of Led Zeppelin offered to make me tea while I was getting ready for an interview. So again, the bigger the artist, the better that they tend to be.
11: I wanted to quickly ask, I was wondering if you could talk about the influence of the bootlegging that happened in the 90s for especially your show, because you had mentioned a little bit about how like Western New York and everything. So,
3: well, my sister was living in Chicago for a while and she went into an independent record store and they had a whole bunch of cassettes under the counter that were my shows taped off the radio somewhere, and they were selling them for $40 a piece. So, okay. And I remember once, remember Eden Fest? It was a one-time only ill-fated music festival at Mossport. Somebody came in with a shortwave radio and said, listen to this. And somebody somewhere in the world was broadcasting the show over shortwave. So, okay, that's cool. So yeah, it has been bootlegged. It continues to be bootlegged. There's a lot of torrent sites out there with, that have been populated by these shows. Go with God. There's nothing we can do about it.
14: Alan, congratulations again on the episode.
3: Thank you.
14: Your comment about Britpop.
3: Yes.
14: I remember you bridging the 80s and 90s and alternative bands. Do you have any best memory where you think you got something right and you were on the vanguard of introducing it to Canadians? I'm thinking, you know, in the era of Cure and all those kind of bands where you were the soundbite on Sunday night and you just saw it took off for the balance of the week or the month?
3: It's hard to say, but because, especially before the internet took off in 1996, like I said, radio was your source of real-time information. And we would be fed stuff by record labels, or we would have somebody like Lee Carter over in the UK feeding us the latest information before, you know, weeks before those music magazines would show up in Canadian stores. So we would be several weeks ahead of what's going on. I remember reading about the Happy Mondays and thinking, okay, this band is going to be something along with the Stone Roses and the Charlatans. And there were some of us at the radio station that really got behind that music in that era. And we, in that particular case, as far as that music is concerned, I think we led the culture in Toronto for sure, maybe, certainly in Ontario, certainly in Western New York, and maybe beyond. We did very well promoting British music because Toronto is like the third leg of a triangle that extends through New York and London. And a lot of British acts used to break into America by using Toronto as a staging ground. So you can name any British band from 1980 forward, and they will credit the radio station for having helped break them in North America.
2: Congratulations again.
3: Thank you.
2: Controversial topic that's come up for you over time. Something that drew the ire of your listeners that maybe at the time you didn't understand, but just got a bunch of backlash or feedback that was polarizing.
3: Yeah, In retrospect, I probably wouldn't have done the Kurt Cobain was murdered thing because that turned out to be a bunch of conspiratorial garbage. Oddly enough, I became friends with Courtney Love and I've spent a lot of time with her, and there's no way. There's just no way. She had not a chance. I've never asked her about it, but having spent time with it, there's no way in hell. I shouldn't have done that. Now, we do have this other podcast, which would that be a true crime topic? Yeah, but probably from the point of view is that it was a conspiracy and all trumped up. We're not done with this 1,000th episode of the Ongoing History of New Music yet. Please stick around because we need to talk about what's new and what's next.
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3: Now that we're at the end of the Ongoing History Show number 1,000, the question's going to be, how much longer can this go on? And the answer is, as long as it will go on, as long as somebody will ask me to do it and pay for it. I'm not going to do it for free, but if they want to pay for it, I will do it. I love this job. I love doing this show. And I've been at it for so long that I have no idea, none, what I do otherwise. The show and the podcast will continue to evolve and bob and weave along with whatever is happening in music. Speaking of the Ongoing History of New Music podcast, we only have an hour for the radio show, but if you want an extended director's cut with more Q&A, more stories, download the two podcasts based on this 1,000th episode. It goes on for a lot longer than the 50 minutes that we have available on the radio. Some more questions. Would I love more stations to carry the program? Absolutely. We need to work on that, especially in the U.S. Would I love to see this spin off into a TV series of some kind? Absolutely. And as we sit here tonight, I can tell you that there's some vague interest again, but it's such an insanely complicated and expensive process. and we've been through it so many times and hit so many dead ends. We'll don't get too excited. We'll see. I love doing the speaking gig thing. I've done about 75 of those things so far. Most of them are booked through a company called Side Door Access, which is run by Dan Mangan. If you're interested, sidedooraccess.com, and anybody can book me, even if it's for your living room. Seriously. And you should know that I'm also doing another podcast now. It's called Uncharted, Crime and Mayhem in the Music Industry. This is a true crime podcast that debuted in October. It covers murder, robberies, weird deaths, disappearances, the mob, and a ton of other instances where music intersects with crime. And you can get Uncharted wherever you get your podcasts. Episodes come out every 2 weeks. We also have some people interested in doing something more with that, but we'll see. 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I always answer my email through alan@alancross.ca. I'm always posting stuff on Chorus Rock Radio websites, from The Edge to Q107 to CFOX to Dave and Power 97 and all the rest of them. And then there's my own website, ajournalofmusicalthings.com. I have never missed a day updating that website since 2011. That includes vacations and holidays. It's loaded with music news, information, and recommendations 7 days a week. And there's a free daily newsletter that you really should get. And I promise not to spam you with anything. Thank you to Shauna, Ryan, and Johnny for hosting this special and asking all the questions that you've wanted answers to. And be sure to check out their podcast, which is called Bad Parents. It's just like it sounds. And it's available every Wednesday. Thanks to Lisa, Rick, Michael, Chris, Harrison, and everybody who helped with this 1,000th episode event. I want to thank everybody at Chorus and all the affiliates for being such great supporters all these years. You know, something like this does not last this long without believers. And of course, thanks to you, the audience. This show would not be here if you didn't care. And a round of applause for poor Rob Johnston and all the things he has to do to make me sound competent. And now, if you'll excuse me, I have another 1,000 programs to write. We'll talk to you next time. I'm Alan Cross.
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6: From the National Newsroom of the Canadian Press, I'm Karen Rebo. An Iranian government spokesperson says U.S. airstrikes targeting Iran have killed more than 30 people in recent days. The vague comment, though, came as a health ministry spokesman said more than 260 people had been wounded in the latest round of overnight strikes in Iran. The U.S. has launched more strikes on Iran this week, and Iran has attacked some American allies in the region as they vie for control of the crucial Strait of Hormuz. The U.S. military early Wednesday reimposed its blockade on Iranian ports. A British Columbia helicopter company says two people are dead and another is injured after one of its aircraft went down on the province's central coast during forestry operations early Tuesday morning. West Coast Helicopter says its pilot and a crew member from a logging company were killed when the Hughes 500 chopper crashed in Loughborough Inlet. BC Emergency Health Services says a third person was flown out by air ambulance to CFB Comox, then to a hospital where they're in serious but stable condition. Forestry company Canfor says it is permanently closing its Northwood pulp mill outside Prince George, BC. Operations will wind down in the coming months, resulting in the loss of 300 jobs. The Vancouver-based firm says the pulp and paper sector continues to face significant challenges, including access to wood fiber and repercussions of U.S. tariffs. Canfor says it's committed to supporting its employees. Edmonton police say an 85-year-old man is dead after jumping from a balcony to escape a fire after a vehicle crashed into his apartment complex and set off a fireball that has left two other residents unaccounted for. Monday night's crash and fire sent six more people to hospital with injuries, including the driver, and 35 residents have been displaced. Edmonton Police Chief Warren Dreichel says the crash caused a gas line to rupture, which led to the explosion and fire. He adds part of the building has actually come down. Authorities are working to locate the missing.
7: I know this is an extremely worrying position for families and loved ones. Please know that we are doing our best to get that information as quickly as possible.
6: The building has retail shops on the ground level and apartments above. As a sweltering heat wave blankets much of central Canada, the Heart and Stroke Foundation says this weather can be especially dangerous for people with cardiovascular conditions. Dr. Mawesh Saeed is a cardiologist at the Winnipeg Health Sciences Center and St. Boniface Hospital.
8: The heat just generally makes the heart work harder. It works harder to cool the body down through sweating. You then become vulnerable to dehydration, and then your blood pressure drops, your heart rate goes up, and that's enough to trigger either a heart attack or an episode of heart failure in patients who have a history of heart disease.
6: This is the Canadian Press. In sports, at Major League Baseball's All-Star game last night, Dylan Cease struck out the side in the first inning. The Blue Jays pitcher combining with 10 relievers on a three-hitter in a show of pitching dominance that led the American League to a 4-0 win over the National League in Philadelphia. In soccer, England coach Thomas Tuchel says he's reconnecting with his inner child to handle the pressure of taking on reigning World Cup champions Argentina. Tuchel says he relaxes by riding a bike in a big parking lot and eating ice cream. England will compete for its second ever spot in a World Cup final today when it takes on Lionel Messi's Argentina in Atlanta. The winner will play Spain in Sunday's final in New Jersey after Spain beat France 2-0 yesterday. Canada's first professional women's soccer league is growing. The Northern Super League has announced it will add a team in Winnipeg next season, growing its footprint to 7 teams across the country. From the Canadian Press, I'm Karen Rebo.
9: Earlier on CJOB. Mr. Mackling, it starts tomorrow. It's one of the biggest of its kind in Canada. We're talking about the Fringe Festival.
10: And it really does show off the best version of Winnipeg, in my opinion. The shows are quite often sold out. It is a coveted spot to land an opportunity to present your play, to present your art at the Winnipeg Fringe Festival. And in studio, we have two individuals representing a larger group who are getting the opportunity to do so. And joining us in studio right now, we have Alana Penner. Good morning, Alana.
11: Good morning.
10: And Jordan Phillips. Good morning, Jordan.
12: Good morning.
10: And I'm just going to read this right from the news release, hot off the presses. Audiences at this year's Winnipeg Fringe Theatre Festival will be among the first in Canada to experience panic, all in capitals, italics, and underlined, a live radio musical by New York playwright and composer Stephen Dolgunov. Did I say that right? Yeah, did I say that right, Alana?
11: Dolgunov, yes.
10: Dolgunov. So tell us about Panic. What is this show?
11: Panic is a reimagined staging of the infamous War of the Worlds radio broadcast from 1938, CBS Radio's and Orson Welles.
9: Real okay. We were wondering. Mackling said, "Is this War of the Worlds?" And Jordan, are you Orson Welles?
12: I am playing Orson Welles. That is correct.
9: Wow. Is the voice deep enough?
13: The voice gets very deep indeed. Oh.
9: That's fantastic. Okay, so before we learn more about the play, Alana, why don't we talk about how long have you been performing? Like how long? How many Fringe festivals have you done?
11: My first festival was 2005. So it's been a hot minute.
9: Yeah?
11: Yeah.
9: And what keeps coming back?
11: The people. Theater is my happy place, and I've met many of my dearest friends, including Jordan, through theater. So I met my husband working on a musical with NKCP back in the day. And some of these theater friends have become closer than blood relatives because of our shared passions and the time we spend together.
10: NKCP, the North Kildonan Community Players. Tell us about that organization.
11: Well, it was co-founded by Lori Fisher, Kathy Fisher, and Dennis Morand. They have been performing since the late 90s and producing musicals. I became involved in the group because they're Lori and Kathy's daughter and I went to school together. So I auditioned and I've been involved in more shows than I can count since.
9: And how long have you been doing this, Jordan?
12: I have been doing plays in one way or another since I was very young. When I was a kid, I remember getting on stage for Christmas pageants at my family's church and that type of thing. But I studied theater at the University of Winnipeg. I did the acting honors program there from 2009 to 2013. And then I did Oliver with NKCP in 2016. That was when I got connected with this group. I have been doing Fringe Festivals since 2012, and I have had a number of varying roles over the years. I have acted in a number of shows. I have been a set designer for shows. I have directed a number of shows. And so I've been kind of all around the map in that respect. Yeah.
10: What is it that you like about performing so much, Alana? What is it that called you initially?
11: Well, I like to make people laugh. And if I can make someone's day a little brighter with a joke or, you know, slapstick comedy, in a world where you can be anything, be kind.
10: Where did that start?
11: For me, it was probably also, you know, church shows. My mom used to lead worship at the church that we attended when I was very small. And then I got involved in musicals in elementary and junior high. And actually, junior high is where I met Lori. He was stage managing a show that I was doing with his youngest daughter, Pamela. And that's where the connection started.
9: Our guests in studio are Alana Penner and Jordan Phillips. They're here as they get ready for the Winnipeg Fringe Theatre Festival. Their show is called Panic, a live radio musical inspired by the infamous 1938 War of the Worlds radio broadcast. So, Jordan, you are playing the role of Orson Welles. So for somebody who comes to the show, what are they going to get? What are they going to see?
12: They are going to get and see a lot of me. The show has just short of a 90-minute runtime, and I am talking or singing nearly constantly throughout that time. I have 11 songs that I am singing.
11: And he's fabulous.
12: And, yeah, talking almost continuously. The other characters in the show are, it's somewhat rare that they talk to each other. They're mostly talking to me and then me back to them. The stage is set up like kind of bare bones studio for a radio broadcast. We have a number of microphones set up to mic stands and music stands and whatnot. There's a piano off to one side. We have table with on-air sign and an old school radio over on the other and that type of thing. And it's in Venue 3, Théâtre Cirque Molière. And so that is a black box theater, which I think really complements the set design in that regard and making it feel like you are a studio audience in a radio studio. And so you'll come in there and pretty quickly afterward, I jump in and kind of greet the audience as though they are our audience in 1939. As the play, the concept of it is that we are a year removed from the broadcast itself, and we have gotten this group together to come back and perform a musical reenactment of the events of the prior year. And so the show starts out with kind of the lead up to the infamous broadcast, a musical production of the broadcast itself, and then the aftermath that comes next.
10: Couple of things there. Black box theater, what does that mean?
12: The black box theater, so there isn't an arch, there isn't a raised stage or anything like that. The whole theater and audience are all just in one rectangular black room. And so it's a much more intimate space. It feels like the front row is on the stage pretty much. And so it really just feels like it helps with our style of set and the show that we're putting on.
10: And the venue again, because I think there's some French words in there. Yeah, not everybody might not have gotten that.
12: So Venue 3 for the Fringe, if anyone knows where the Franco-Manitoban Cultural Center is, the Stella's there. TCM, or Théâtre Cirque Molière, is in that same parking lot. It is the smaller building closer to Provence, connected to CCFM by that little skywalk there.
9: And Alana, with this, you know, this is going to be one of the first times in Canada that this show will be performed. So how exciting is that to bring something entirely fresh to Winnipeg?
11: Well, I mean, it's a thrill for us because it is literally the Canadian premiere. We've been working with the playwright for 4 years, aspiring to get this show to the Fringe Festival. Wow. And we finally got a slot in the Fringe Lottery this year. So we produced Monster Makers, which was another script of Stephen Dolganoff's in 2022. And after that, I had coffee with him when I went to New York, and he told me about this script. And after I read it, the wheels started turning, and we were looking forward to our chance.
10: So let people know, just because you want to put on a play doesn't mean you can.
11: Exactly. The Fringe Festival holds a lottery every year because they have so many more people than they have spaces. So you enter the lottery, and it's literally the luck of the draw. You can get on a wait list, but sometimes you have to be very patient because it could be a while before you get your opportunity.
12: And there are other ways to get in. You can do things like a BYOV, but BYOVs are a lot more expensive. They require a lot more time, and then you have to do a lot more of the legwork and arranging with the venue itself. So a lot of companies, that isn't necessarily a viable option.
11: Yeah, BYOB is bring your own BYOV, pardon me, is bring your own venue.
9: Oh.
11: Yeah.
9: So you have to source out your own spot?
12: Exactly.
9: Okay, that's interesting. Well, what do you think of this, Alana? On Friday, I was sitting at the pub and I bumped into a guy named Patrick who's in to perform. He's got a show, I think it's called Fakespear. And and he's born in Indiana, grew up in Indiana, now lives in Australia. He travels the world to do this. And he says Winnipeg's his favorite stop. Why do you think that is?
11: That makes my heart happy. We are one of the bigger fringe festivals in Canada, but I mean, we are friendly Manitoba. We've got spots for locals. We've got Canadian, and then we've got international performers every year. So it makes my heart happy to know that someone appreciates and goes out of their way to be here the same way we do.
10: Jordan, been to Edinburgh yet?
12: I haven't been to Edinburgh yet, but I desperately want to go at some point in my life.
11: Bucket list.
9: That's the biggest one in the world, right,
12: that
9: Jordan?
12: That is the original, yeah. And that is the biggest one in the world, yeah.
9: There's something like 3,000 shows. Don't quote me on that, but because Winnipeg has what, like 150-ish?
11: I think I heard the number was around 150 this year.
12: Yeah, yes. Last year we had 145, and I think this one is a little bit bigger. There are 30 or 31 venues this year, which is larger than the last few years. I know pre-pandemic, we often had more than 180 different performing companies. Mm-hmm. And I think at one point in time, Winnipeg might have actually been like top five largest fringes in the world. Wow. At least I heard a rumor to that effect at one point. We might have been as high as number three.
10: Edinburgh planning 3,600 shows this year.
9: What, did it go for a month?
10: August 7th to the 31st, so darn near, yep.
11: Okay. Can we teleport?
9: Well, you can teleport us into imagination with this War of the Worlds inspired show, Panic, a live radio musical making its Canadian premiere. Alana Penner and Jordan Phillips, thank you so much. And have fun the next couple of weeks.
11: Thank you. We shall.
9: You can get more information, of course, on all things Fringe at winnipegfringe.com.
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4: 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Yeah! When the house guests move in.
25: Oh my God!
4: 16 larger than life personalities.
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27: You want to go to war with me? 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
4: Get ready for drama.
28: Yeah! 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
29: Don't talk to me like that.
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28: Yeah! 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
29: Don't talk to me like that.
30: Welcome to Big Brother.
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5: 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Weather.
6: Cloudy skies today, going up to 27 degrees, 30% chance of showers that will increase to 60% in the evening with a risk of thunderstorms. The low is 18. Thursday, 60% chance of showers, high of 24. Periods of rain at night and a low of 18. Friday, clear, a high of 28. Saturday, sunny and a high of 30.
5: Previously on 680 CJOB.
7: We want to talk basketball. A really cool event happening this weekend at a really cool place. It's one of our favorite local businesses. They've been our buddies now for years. The business is Zwicke, and they moved to a new location on Trottier Bay. They moved just down the street in the last year or so. But this new location has given them a bit more space. And Mackling, what they have done with that space is nothing short of amazing. It's a beautiful basketball court / party space. And this weekend, they're having a pretty cool party.
8: Wow, wow, wow. Joining us to tell us all about it and the opportunities for your young baller to join in the festivities, Ogo Okwumabua joins us now from Zwicke. Ogo, good morning, my friend.
9: Good morning. What's up, gents? How are you guys doing?
8: We're doing fantastic. Always love having you join us on the program. Congratulations on this move. What made you take this step? Talk about the campus.
9: The campus has been great. I mean, we've been fortunate to slowly been growing, and we got an opportunity to move into a new building, and in the building had a huge parking lot, actually, a really big parking lot in the back of it, and on the compound. And what we thought was, like, we don't have, you know, 100 cars that we needed to park. So we said, let's turn this into something that we love, and that's our community. And we wanted to make it a community space where we had some, you know, as you guys all know, I love basketball. So we put ourselves in a legit 3-on-3 basketball court. And then now we've added some decking, and we've actually added a little big screen for viewing parties and stuff like that. So it's been pretty neat. So along with some of the apparel and everything else that we're doing, we're trying to have other ways to bring the community together and do some different things.
7: So your address is the new address, 65 Trottier Bay?
9: You betcha. Yeah, we went from 45 to 65 Trottier Bay. So we're at 65 Trottier Bay, right smack dab in the middle of this this bay here, and you'll find our sign, and we're really excited about what the future brings for it.
7: So Trottier runs off of Chevrier Boulevard, and it's kind of a unique space in the sense that what it allows you guys to do on the weekend, right?
9: Mm-hmm. Exactly, yeah. So one of the great parts, we are in an industrial area.

0: It's not technically thought of as a traditional or a retail outlet, but because we are in this area, it does really quiet down in the on the weekends and gives you an opportunity to kind of have fun events and space, and there's parking and areas and things that you can do down here without disturbing the rest of your community. So it's been really, really cool and really neat, and we're really excited about all the things, especially this weekend with our 3-on-3 basketball tournament that we're going to have running.
1: Tell us all about that and how people can get involved. We still got some spots open.
0: We still have a couple of spots open. Today's the last day for registration. Registration closes at 12, but we have three main divisions. We have, you know, a junior division, and then we have a high school slash open rec division, and then we have an open division. And you can sign up today. I mean, this one is specifically a men's tournament. We currently actually do a 3-on-3 league right now that runs for the women. It's called the Queen Three. That one's been running now for about a month and a half, which has been awesome. The ladies have been killing it out there. So this one's for the fellas this weekend. So if you have a young high school player that wants to play, tell him to get his friends or assemble a crew, or maybe you can give us a call and see if we have a couple people that want to kind of play together, and we can put together a crew. But today, the registration closes at 12. The one great thing is also they get a free jersey for participating in this tournament.
2: Yeah, man, I remember when I was a teenager, when I was a high school age kid, and was it called Hoop It Up? Remember we had that big...
0: It was, Hoop It Up, 3-on-3. I was at that bad boy, too.
2: Yeah, that was we were so excited to be in that. But that was just, on kind of a boring concrete surface. What do people say when they show up at the campus for the first time and see what kind of conditions they're about to play on? It feels luxurious.
0: Oh, they usually say, whoa. It's probably unexpected. It's a hidden gem for sure. There's not much, or I don't think there's really anything like it in the city in terms of a 3-on-3 basketball court that's currently set up and stuff like that. So, I mean, I think when people see it, they enjoy it. I mean, I've just mentioned that the Queen Three, the Women's 3-on-3 League, has played on it, and it's been received very well, and it's been great on their legs, and it's a high level court surface for people to participate in. So we're really excited about it, and really excited about all the different things that we'll probably run. I know that we'll probably look at another 3-on-3 tournament maybe in September with the Sea Bears. So we're in the talks of it, trying to see if we can do something fun to activate again the community and have some fun.
1: You mentioned the Sea Bears. Congratulations on some of the merch that you're doing with the Sea Bears. Your stuff is next level, Ogo. But talk about the Sea Bears, the success they're having and the impact it's having, and maybe the cascading benefits of having this professional team in our city.
0: I mean, it's really amazing. I think when you think of the progress for a young athlete, you always kind of want to see the different steps or the different opportunities that you could have to play the sport. And I think the Sea Bears have really kind of allowed Winnipeg to see all the different levels that the game has to offer. So, I mean, you start from your WNBA, and you play in your Peg City, and then you play on your provincial teams, and you play in your high school teams, and then now you play at the University of Manitoba, UW, and then you get an opportunity to possibly play at this pro level. And I think it's really neat because you get to see local guys that have played here play in that on that team, and you also get guys that have played in different places of the world, and they all kind of for the common goal of Winnipeg Sea Bears winning. It's pretty awesome. So I think it's done a lot for, you know, even small businesses, and they've been really community oriented. This is why we love them so much and support them so much, and we're super happy that they support us also. So it's been a really great relationship, and also great for the city, because it's just, you know, every summer has been wild since they've been in town, and we've been loving it.
2: Before we let you go, Ogo, as this, you know, you talked about there's a big screen that you can activate in your space for the campus. Could you see that sort of becoming like, you know, like we've got the beer can just across the Assiniboine River at the Granite Curling Club. Could this be sort of like a basketball beer can kind of space?
0: Absolutely. That is what, you know, I'm not going to lie, beer can is one of the best places in the city. It's inspirational kind of spot over the summer, and we drew some inspiration from that, and we would love to set it up. We are currently close to hopefully getting our liquor license and all our permitting to be completed, but we definitely hope to have a lot of different watch parties, not just from basketball, but we'll do football, soccer, anything that we can community oriented, and we'll also do some what we call lounge nights, where we'll have, you know, yard games and have people interact and network throughout that. So we have a lot of different kind of things we hope to achieve in the back there, and we're really excited that people get to zwieke, as we say, relax in the backyard and lounge and hang out and meet some people.
2: Ogo Okumabua joining us live on 680 CJOB from Zwieke. I just got to make this quick, Ogo, before you go, do you follow professional wrestling at all?
0: Not anymore. But what happened?
2: Well, the only reason I bring it up is there's the big upcoming star in WWE. He is a Nigerian beast named Obafemi. He is the ruler. He is the destroyer, the bringer of war. I feel like you need to get a Zwieke t-shirt in that man's hands.
0: I'm going to go and do a little research. I have not been into wrestling for a while, since The Rock and Stone Cold were running the era. So I'm very far behind. Yeah. So I might have to get myself back in there.
2: No, he's amazing. He's one of the best talents to come along in years. And I don't know if you could have a t-shirt that would fit a 310-pound man, but...
0: I'll find one.
2: Okay.
0: We'll make one. Don't worry. We'll make one.
2: Ogo Okumabua, thank you so much, buddy. Have fun this weekend.
0: Thank you for having me, guys. Take care.
2: Zwieke.com is the website, Zwieke.com. And you can find them on social media for more information on the tournament happening this weekend. They're still looking for some high schoolers to go play ball.
1: 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Big fan.
2: It's great. And as Greg mentioned, they've got some terrific Sea Bears merch as well.
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14: 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She eagled the final hole to get into a playoff.
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2: 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We've got tickets to give away for the Bomber game on the 24th against Calgary. And to set up this story, we want to take you to Saskatoon. Here's 30 seconds from a report from our colleagues at Global out there.
17: Well, I'm walking across this crosswalk every day. A lot of times it feels, you know, unsafe. People go quite fast on Main Street.
18: Derek Cameron got tired of unsafe pedestrian walkways with cars parking right up to the crosswalk on Main Street and Lake Crescent. So he took matters into his own hands.
17: One, that's against the city's bylaw about not stopping within 15 meters of a crosswalk. But more importantly, there's a reason that bylaw exists, and it's to protect sight lines.
2: So this guy in Saskatoon, getting fed up with people parking right beside the crosswalk and reducing visibility, he painted the road. He took matters into his own hands. And this back in May, he painted the road sort of like not the full way across, but he painted like a huge stretch along the curb to increase visibility. And he put up some pylons to make sure people weren't parking by the crosswalk. The city of Saskatoon eventually took the paint away, but here's a guy who took matters into his own hands. So we want to ask you about a time. Have you ever gone rogue? Have you ever said enough is enough? I'm dealing with this. Or maybe someone else got fed up. Like I remember when I worked at Taco Bell, had this coworker named Rex. He was a hilarious dude and he was very cantankerous. And we had a situation with like many drive-thrus. There's the first window where you pay, and then you go to the second window to pick up your food. And a lot of times people would blow around the corner and miss the first window. Whatever. It happened all the time. It's not the end of the world. But we were all teenagers, and of course everything annoyed us. And we thought everyone was a moron, and including Rex, who thought everyone. So he put up a sign on the second window that read something like, if you have arrived at this window and you haven't paid yet, you've gone too far, back up.
15: Backing up in the drive-thru, not the best idea.
2: I think that sign lasted for all of 10 minutes before the management caught wind of it.
15: I like the initiative, though. Like, the thought is there.
2: So you got a story? Tell us your story. 204-780-6868. Mackling, you want to kick us off?
15: Well, I'm just thinking about the gentleman that used to sweep the underpass when I lived in Calgary. We would park off-site and then walk to my building that I worked at, Gulf Canada Square, back in the day, and would walk under the train track that runs east-west through downtown Calgary. And there was a gentleman there, and he was there every single day sweeping the sidewalk. He had a hat out, and he accepted, you know, your coins and stuff, but he just didn't sit there asking you for them. He had a push broom, and he swept. That was the cleanest stretch of sidewalk I'd ever seen outside of Disneyland.
2: Really?
15: Yes. So I always made sure I had change for that guy. I had lots of time for that. So,
2: boy.
15: So bravo to, and I'm so embarrassed that over the years I never asked him what his name was.
2: Yeah. Oh, really?
15: Yeah, that's on me. Bad.
2: Sarah, what about you?
18: Well, messes don't bother me until they invade my workspace. And here we have like separate desks, our own desks, which are just nice. We can just keep our space maintained. But at a previous job, I had like a shared desk because I would come in the afternoon after the morning person. And it was just like a big, large shared area. And there was stuff in this newsroom from the 80s still there. I swear there was some reel-to-reels, cassettes just lying around, everything. There was just piles of ties.
15: Did you share a desk with
18: socks.
15: Richard Kluche?
18: No. And see, that's not my space here, so it's fine. But no, there was piles of socks, like clean socks, but just
2: socks.
18: Like extra clothes, just everything in this room. And eventually I just took it upon myself, and I get it. We're all busy in our workday, and like, yes, you'll get around to it. But I just brought in some cardboard boxes and I was like, hey, I organized your stuff on a slower news day. Here you go. So it wasn't necessarily mine to deal with, but it was affecting my happiness.
2: Well, good for you for dealing with it, Sarah. What about you, Kelly?
10: Well, this goes also back to a drive-through type of story, and I hope there's a statute of limitations because it was over 20 years ago that I committed this crime. But I'm in the drive-through lineup. And this guy is on a bike and he's protesting because they won't serve him. You have to be in a vehicle. So waited for about 5 or 10 minutes. Finally, I got out of the car and I said, listen, can you move along? He said, no, I'm not going. I said, okay, I'm going to move your bike for you then. So I moved the bike off to the side. And before I could get back into my truck, he's got the bike parked there. I said, you're going to get one more chance here. And then I am driving over your bike. And he goes, go ahead and do it. So I did it. And he says, you ruined my bike.
2: Attaboy.
10: I'm not advocating this, but I will say the 5 or 6 cars behind me in the drive-thru all honk their horns in appreciation.
2: And what about you, Forte?
16: Well, mine wasn't that like I went rogue. It's just that I thought I could do something on my own. So I have the closets in my bedroom, the closet doors, the mirror ones that are on a...
10: a runner?
16: Yeah, a runner. And I knocked off the door by accident. And I thought, hey, you know, I could fix this. Like, why am I going to phone maintenance? You know, it was the weekend. I'll just do it by myself. So I tried doing that. I just made it so much worse. I jammed the door into the frame. So now it can't move at all. And so, of course, Monday, I sheepishly go down, tell the property manager, like, hey, so I knocked off the mirror and now it's not moving. I can't move my door. And she goes, yeah, well, this is why you're supposed to tell us, and maintenance will do it for you. And then the maintenance guy comes up, and then I just hear him struggling with it, cursing because it's so jammed up. Like, I did a terrible job. Well, like, it happened again a couple of months ago with a different closet. Same situation. But this time I actually fixed it. I actually did it. I probably should have went to maintenance, but...
2: yeah. You figured it out.
16: I don't know.
2: Attaboy. Well, at 204-780-6868, a time that you took matters into your own hands, or perhaps someone out you know took matters into your own hands. This is inspired by the Saskatoon guy who said enough is enough, and he painted the road by a crosswalk to increase safety.
19: Earlier on CJOB.
2: Inspired by a Saskatoon man who in May... And you can read about this story on globalnews.ca. In May, he went rogue. He took matters into his own hands. He was annoyed about this crosswalk on Main Street there where people would park really close to the crosswalk, and then that would reduce visibility for people, you know, having to sneak out past this parked car to try to use this crosswalk. So he painted a big stretch of the road along the curb to make sure people understood this is a crosswalk there. And people stopped parking there. But the city did eventually remove the paint.
15: Boo.
2: Yeah.
15: Yeah, I get it, but boo.
2: Yeah. And what is going on in Saskatoon that a crosswalk on their main street doesn't even have flashing lights?
15: Listen, Saskatoon's an awesome place. It's a beautiful city, but I've heard it's a little bit behind on certain things.
2: Yeah, no kidding. But anyway, so we're asking you about a time where you said, enough is enough. I'm doing this myself. I'm going rogue. Or maybe someone you know went rogue and took matters into their own hands. So our runner-up today is Ethan. And this is really timely, actually. Ethan says, I was in Poland a few weeks back, and it was hot, around 27 degrees, and most buildings there don't have air conditioning. But the hostel I was in did. The staff were never there, so I grabbed the AC remote from behind the desk, and then I left it on a shelf in the room. Next morning at breakfast, a staff member came in, yelling in Polish, shaking the remote in people's faces. I left my breakfast at the table and ran to the bathroom and then headed outside for about 5 minutes until the yelling stopped. They were then never there to turn on the AC, so I did it myself. Thank goodness it was my last night there. And I said, so what, they were mad at you for turning on the AC? And he said, well, apparently it's quite rare there, as I think their power is expensive. But he also adds, they kept the remote hidden, so he was unable to find it later that day.
15: I know when I was in Croatia, when you open up your hotel room, you have to put your hotel room key in a slot on the wall, and that engages everything electrical in the room. So your TV and everything, including your air conditioner. You can't leave it on if you're not in the room.
2: Oh, really?
15: Mm-hmm.
2: Oh, okay. That's interesting.
15: Because electricity is, as my nanny would have said once upon a time, very dear.
2: Yeah. And the most of those, anytime I've been in a hotel room, the AC often is like, they can be intense.
15: Oh.
2: They get cold fast.
15: Oh, yeah. Like if you need a meat locker, $150 a night, you can get a hotel room.
2: Our winner today, though, for the Bomber tickets for the game on the 24th is Ron. What does Ron say?
15: Ron says, I didn't have permission, but I took initiative when we were on a cruise, a Caribbean cruise, and we were about to disembark on one of our ports of call. And it was really hot, and the lines were forming all the way up to the fourth deck exit. People were frustrated. People were pushing and stepping in front of others, saving spots, etc. Well, I was dressed in black with shorts and a black top, so I acted as security and stopped the pushing and yelling and even got to help someone who needed medical attention and brought them to the medic on the same floor. This is not the first time I've done this at events. I'm a large person with much confidence and seem to go wherever I'm not supposed to go sometimes, getting me in trouble. But in this case, he made it work for you.
2: Attaboy, Ron. You are the winner today. You get the Bomber tickets as they get ready to host Calgary on Friday, July 24th. They're on the road this week, and they're playing on Sunday, right? The Bombers?
15: Yeah. In Ottawa. How about these Sunday games?
2: I don't like it. I don't like it at all.
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7: 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Weather.
27: Waking up on a cloudy Wednesday, high of 27 today. There's a 30% chance of showers that will increase to 60% in the evening. Risk of thunderstorms. The overnight low is 18. Thursday, 24 is the high, 60% chance of showers. Then periods of rain and a low of 18 overnight. Friday, clear, high of 28. Saturday, a high of 30 with sunny skies.
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2: It is Mackling and McGarry. We're going to talk real estate in a moment. Typically, this is where we do breakfast with the Bombers. I wanted to get this news from Royal LePage on. So we'll do breakfast with the Bombers at 8:05 for the Cooperators. 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And just quickly on the subject of football, Mackling, or football, if you prefer. If you missed it with Kelly's sports, exciting news as it pertains to the beautiful game.
15: The Northern Super League awards 7th franchise to Winnipeg for the 2027 season. We had Desiree Scott and Rob Gale in studio several weeks ago discussing the prospect of bringing this women's league, this women's professional league, to Winnipeg, and their efforts have paid off.
2: Yeah.
15: Yeah, so congratulations to Desiree and Rob. We've reached out to them to see if we can get comment from them later on this morning. So starting later on this week, in fact, you can get in on season tickets. Over 3,000 fans and supporters have already signed a petition indicating their support for the new club. And starting today, winnipeg.nsl.ca. That group will have an exclusive opportunity to purchase their season ticket with a $50 seat deposit to ensure they have a place in history. This from the official press release. Then starting Friday at 10 a.m. Central, season ticket deposits will be on sale to the general public. So congratulations once again as Winnipeg joins Calgary, Halifax, Montreal, Ottawa, Toronto, and Vancouver as members of the NSL, the Women's Professional, the Northern Super League.
2: Right on. That is exciting stuff. But right now, let's talk home costs and sales activity. They're a big part of measuring the health of the economy. Interest rates, of course, have a direct impact on the cost of living for most of us.
15: So let's find out how the real estate market is responding to stable interest rates here and across the country. Michael Fraze, broker and manager, Royal LePage Prime Real Estate, joins us now, as he often does. Michael, good morning, friend.
28: Thank you very much, guys, for having me. Good morning to you as well.
15: Before we take a look at Winnipeg and some detail, what is happening in Toronto and Vancouver? And for those that don't know, why are those markets so important in terms of monetary policy and government policy?
28: Well, I mean, those markets have been in a rebounding stage for a couple of years now. They're just starting to get back onto the right side of the equation. We're seeing home prices, home activity actually start to rise in those big markets. So they've been down for the last couple of years. So, I mean, those are important from the standpoint of, you know, let's be honest, right? Toronto, Vancouver are major economic drivers in this country. They get the most attention. So what happens there, you often see, you know, federal policy, you know, national policy for these, you know, local markets. But here in Winnipeg, you know, what happens in Toronto just doesn't happen here necessarily, especially in the real estate market. So it's important from a macro type of, overall macroeconomic trends. But at the same time, you know, the home buyers and home sellers here in Winnipeg, you know, what goes on in Toronto doesn't happen in their local neighborhood.
2: Well, how did Q2 look in Winnipeg?
28: Mm-hmm. So we had, the second quarter behaved, I would say, as expected. Winnipeg is one of the things that makes my job somewhat easy sometimes is predicting what happens in the seasonal trends. And so we know spring comes, the winter goes away, and market activity picks up. So sales activity picks up, prices generally rise. And that's what happened in the second quarter. After a sluggish first quarter, the market came to life. And so we had more buyers enter the market, more sellers enter the market. And what we saw was a rising prices. So the second quarter saw like a residential detached, a single family home go up 2.6% from the second quarter last year. Condos went up slightly over 2%. So it behaved as expected. It's been a strong second quarter.
15: The median price increased to $470,400, which is which is obviously unprecedented. It's record territory, as it seems to be every single time we speak, Michael. Talk about what we're expecting throughout the year. Prices still going to continue to rise, and could we see more homes on the market as we head towards the fall?
28: Yeah, so what we saw in the back half, starting the back half of May into June, we saw more listings come to market. And so what we saw is a bit of a market shift. The market's behaving in a little bit different way where, you know, I've used this analogy before, but spring always goes from like a hot tub to a swimming pool, right? In the beginning parts of May or in the beginning parts of spring, you know, there's a whole bunch of buyers crammed into a hot tub. The market's hot. There's not enough inventory. More listings come out, and now buyers have a bit more room to move around, a bit more choice. So right now, what we can expect to see is prices are probably going to maintain. June is typically our peak of the market. This is when all the activity kind of comes to a full head. July comes. I mean, it's been a heat wave. People take time off. The market generally cools off as well, as far as sales and prices kind of hang out for the rest of the year. And you kind of see almost, usually a plateauing effect in the summer for prices, maybe sometimes a slight bump in the fall, and then as it subsides into winter. So we expect that to continue. It happens almost every year like clockwork. So I don't expect this year to be any different. So for home sellers out there, I'll just say the most important thing is just knowing that buyers have a bit more selection now than they did in April. So you have to position your home smartly, right? And have it looking good. The ones that get bypassed, the homes do sit on the shelf. And the ones who aren't priced well, who aren't priced appropriately, and who don't maybe have all of the, who aren't looking their best on their first date, that's what we need to see for sellers right now. And buyers, there's still pockets of activity. We're seeing multiple offers. They're just not as intense, but it's important to go out there with a smart plan and get a good team around you.
2: I like that, not looking their best on a first date. My house never looked better than when I had it ready for sale.
28: Oh, no kidding. I know. It makes you not want to sell. You're like, "Oh my god, my house is nice again. I don't want to sell. I want to stay."
2: But when you talk about pricing it properly, is there sort of a formula? I've dabbled very briefly in the housing market. I wasn't good at it and I'm out. So I don't know much about this stuff, but when you're getting ready to sell a house, how do you figure out, this is the price I want to go with?
28: Yeah, well, what's the most important thing to remember, and I've had a couple conversations with sellers, is like there's nothing else matters. Like no one's opinion, your neighbor's opinion doesn't matter, your opinion doesn't matter. Barely the realtor's opinion matters. What matters is what the market and what the buyers are willing to pay for that home. And so what the buyers care about, that's why you have a great WorldPage realtor to help you out to know what's going on with buyers. What are they expecting? What are they paying for? What aren't they paying for? and have them guide you through that process, because it just, all the opinions of everyone else doesn't matter. I sold last year, and man, the opinions of my neighbors and everybody, I'm in the business, and I heard opinions from everybody about what my house was going to sell for, and guess what? They're all wrong. So the only thing that matters is the buyers. So as a seller right now, like, how do you position your home on the market? Get expert advice, of course, but you generally look at what else is sold on, what's sold in your neighborhood, right? What other homes that are comparable have sold, how the market behave for them, and you adjust accordingly for the subtle differences between properties.
15: 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One last question from me before we let you run. The popularity or lack thereof of open houses, has that changed over the last little bit, Michael?
28: You know what? I don't have data handy to say whether or not open houses are more or less popular. I can say, anecdotally, summer, especially in summertime, you'll see fewer open houses. Most people want to go to the lake on the weekend and not attend open houses. So you kind of see a bit of a drop off from the spring market where, let's be honest, everyone wants to go to the lake or be in the pool or be at the beach when it's plus 45. I can't say that open houses are more or less popular. There's certainly, I will say, more sellers concerned with privacy, with having just Joe Blow public walk in the house or have tire kickers. So I would say there's definitely a sentiment out there from sellers to be a bit more cautious on who's coming in the home, but we take precautions around that as well to make sure people sign in and things like that, just to give an extra layer of protection. But teach their own. Some people love open houses, other people don't, and they opt out of it, and that's okay.
2: 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Thank you very much, sir.
28: Always a pleasure as well, guys. Thank you for having me.
2: And once again, at 7:45, we'll do Breakfast with the Bombers at 8:05 for the Cooperators. 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
21: From the National Newsroom of the Canadian Press, I'm Karen Rebo. The U.S. military has reimposed a naval blockade on Iranian ports. The move overnight comes as Washington tries to stop Iran's attacks on ships in the Strait of Hormuz. Days of retaliatory strikes across the Middle East by Iran and the U.S. attacks on Iran threaten to push the region back to all-out war. One Iranian government official said more than 30 people have been killed over recent days, a figure that likely included seven troops killed in southeastern Iran. The Bank of Canada is set to deliver its fifth interest rate decision of the year this morning.
22: Economists widely expect the central bank will remain on hold at 2.25% despite higher energy prices lifting inflation. Officials at the Bank of Canada have made it clear they're willing to look beyond the initial price shock from the Iran war, but are prepared to act if there are signs inflation is spreading beyond the gas pumps. Michelle Zedekian, The Canadian Press.
21: An Ontario Superior Court judge is expected to rule today on a sentence for a 15-year-old boy who pleaded guilty to murdering an elderly woman just east of Toronto. The boy apologized in an Oshawa court yesterday for repeatedly stabbing Eleanor Doney to death outside her home in Pickering in May of last year. The 83-year-old grandmother and retired kindergarten teacher was killed in an unprovoked attack as she was cleaning up her yard. The Crown and Defense agreed the maximum youth sentence of 6 years in custody and four of conditional supervision would be appropriate. Ontario Provincial Police in northwestern Ontario say officers will help with the mandatory evacuation of a First Nation community under threat by wildfire. Residents of Gull Bay First Nation have been told to leave their homes immediately and seek safety from active forest fires. It's one of a handful of communities in northwestern Ontario currently under evacuation orders. The crisis comes as most of Ontario remains under a severe heat warning, with daytime humidex values making it feel as hot as 40 degrees in the north and up to 45 in parts of southern Ontario. And Hamilton, Ontario is set to vote today on whether to become the first city in the country to put a temporary pause on new data centers. Supporters of Hamilton's proposal say it will ensure the city can establish proper guardrails around the new facilities, while critics argue the move could jeopardize investment in a city hit hard by steel tariffs. Councillor Noreen Dernan is the sponsor of Hamilton's moratorium proposal.
23: This is not a halt and get out situation. This is a we all need to do our due diligence to make sure that it's viable.
21: Lawmakers across the country have been wrestling with concerns about the noise, energy, and water demands of AI data centers. This is the Canadian Press. In sports, a big showing from Toronto pitcher Dylan Cease set the tone for a dominant American League win in Tuesday night's MLB All-Star Game. The Blue Jays pitcher struck out the side in the first inning and combined with 10 relievers in a three-hitter, 4-0 victory over the National League. In soccer, Spain advances to its first World Cup final since winning in 2010 by scoring a 2-0 victory over France in Texas on Tuesday. Who Spain will play in the final comes down to the other semifinal later today in Atlanta, Defending champion Argentina will be taking on England. And in the WNBA, Toronto Tempo star Julie Allemand says the team's mounting injuries are insane. Toronto was left shorthanded once again last night as guard Brittany Sykes, rookie Kiki Rice, and center Tammy Fegbenle all sat out with injuries. Toronto took a six-point lead into halftime, but ultimately fell 79-62 to the Washington Mystics. From the Canadian Press, I'm Karen Rebo.
0: Brilliant minds, ridiculous questions, uncovering the latest scientific breakthroughs, and the awkward reality of human relationships. 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
2: Hello and welcome into The Last Show, the program where you'll learn something but might lose a brain cell or two along the way. We got so much interesting stuff to cover today. Here are some of the topics we're going to hit. Your doctor has 10 minutes for a checkup, but an AI could get access to your complete medical history. Coming up halfway through the hour, can a machine catch those tiny medical details that rushed doctor's appointments miss? Then after that, researchers had AI impersonate real politicians answering debate questions, and the voters liked the fake answers more than the real ones. I don't know what that says about society, but it's definitely not good things. Towards the end of the hour, we'll cover what happens when a robot is more authentic than our politicians. All right, that's just some of what's coming up on the show today. You better believe there's going to be more. Let's dive in. Your phone, a convenient little device in your pocket that has all your money, all the information to do your job, your passwords, your private conversations, and photographic evidence of several regrettable haircuts. What am I talking about? Your phone is basically your whole life, and yet many people protect them like they're basically calculators. Two-digit password. Who knows if I lose it? I don't care. Hacker can have access to all my stuff. Is your smartphone a vector for attack? Obviously, the answer is yes, but let's dig in here with David Shipley, a CEO of Boceron Security and cybersecurity expert. David, welcome to the show.
5: Thanks for having me back.
2: Are you telling me the password on my phone that I've had for 20 years that's just four digits and might be 1, 2, 3, 3, not 1, 2, 3, 4, I should maybe think about changing it?
5: Absolutely, because inevitably we all misplace our phones. And the last thing you want to do is have someone collecting through your life, potentially gathering intimate images, maybe buying some cool stuff using your Google or Apple wallet. So definitely a good idea to have a passcode that is not some very predictable pattern.
2: But, like, when did the smartphone transition into being, like, the single best device to steal everything there is to know about us, including all our money?
5: About the time that we started to have about 64 gigs worth of storage on these devices. And now I think it's standard they come with 256 gigs of memory on them. And that's not just for your amazing music library or awesome selfies. It's often now including your detailed personal financial information. A lot of people take notes, according to researchers, and they literally just like, I'm not going to use a password manager. I'm just going to share my passwords in a note, which is not encrypted and not secured, which is a silly bad idea. And on top of that, phone hacking is a massive multi-billion dollar industry that nominally sells to government and law enforcement, but it inevitably ends in the hands of criminals as well. And all I have to do to pwn your phone, David, if you don't keep that phone patched, if you don't limit the information on it, is send you a text message with a malware payload, and I got you.
2: Wait. What does PWN pwn mean? I know what it means because I'm a nerd like you, but not everyone listening will. I love this phrase. This is like 90s hacker lingo, maybe even 80s hacker lingo.
5: It is definitely old school hacker lingo. So to own someone, to hack them, is to known as to pwn them, PWN. And in which, by the way, is also why Have I Been Pwned is a phenomenal website and resource that Troy Hunt did. But that's where it all comes back from, is owning or hacking somebody.
2: This seems like a basic story that's been covered 1,000 times, but I really want to underscore, what do most people not understand about, like, losing their phone? Someone grabs it from you on the street, on the subway, it's unlocked when they grab it, or you've got, like, a compromised password that is publicly available on the internet because some service you signed up for leaked your password. It's the same password you use for your phone. Boom, the hacker can get in, easy peasy. What do people not understand about what you stand to lose on this device if it's compromised?
5: Well, I think there's a generational divide. Those of us who are just used to it being a phone perhaps don't always think about all of the power and all the things that we have stored on it. And then there's just convenience. Security is just, oh, another lock screen? That's so inconvenient. Let's turn it off. And I remember I was at a conference and someone left their phone at the bar. And I literally just grabbed it. I saw them walking away. I stopped them. I said, here's your phone. And I said, by the way, by any chance is your password 1234? And the look of horror on their face told me everything I needed to know about that moment. And at that particular moment, which is not the moment you want to have, when you've lost your phone, you have that visceral pit of your gut feeling of, uh-oh, all that is potentially exposed.
2: I got my laptop stolen in Spain. Shout out people who live in Catalonia. Thank you for stealing my... Well, it's just probably one or two people, but I don't like them. Regardless, I had the same password to unlock my computer that I had since I was a kid. And for sure, it was on a list of leaked passwords associated with my email address. My name was my login name. Probably the hackers could have got in. Now, I used Apple's remote wipe, remote lock feature. It confirmed my laptop was wiped. But I was like, okay, I actually have a background in software. I've been doing it wrong my whole life. In the name of convenience, I immediately got a password manager. I use 1Password, but there's a bunch of them. What are some of the things people can do today to better protect themselves from a loss like this?
5: So number one, turn on the lock screen. A lot of people still don't. So turn on the lock screen, have a robust 6-digit plus PIN, turn on the biometric features, particularly now that they store the biometrics, your thumbprint, your face, just on the device. It's secure. It's convenient. It takes them half a second to unlock your phone. So great. Turn those features on. Step one. Step two, patch your device. I know no one likes a new operating system. You may not like the design. Maybe your favorite feature got moved and it's super annoying, but there's a lot of security updates in those things. And those updates help it so that someone who picks up your phone can't just plug in a USB device and hack it and get access to it and bypass it because you didn't patch. And third, think carefully and critically about what you want to store on theirs. And this is not a judgment about how people express their sexuality in the 21st century. It's just more of a reality check. If you're taking intimate images of yourself or others and you're storing it on your phone, then you better make sure you've done those first two steps. But maybe you don't want to keep those photos on your phone.
2: I love that you're warning against this. Yeah, well, I'm not a cool enough guy that anyone would ever do that with me. But if I was, I wouldn't. Because, like, you don't want that stuff out there. Or maybe you exactly. do. Maybe you don't care. But just think about it. When it's snapped on the phone, it could get leaked. So don't take photos that you wouldn't want potentially leaked. Or if you do, be super careful about it and know your stuff about security, I guess.
5: Yes. I think I feel like I'm going to become the Dr. Ruth of the nerdy version of sexuality and say, practice safe digital sexuality.
2: No, I like it. It's a good, I'd like to live in a world where if, you know, racy photos of you leaked, no one would care. Your coworkers wouldn't judge you. They would see it for what it is, a private moment that shouldn't have got leaked that did. But unfortunately, that's not really the world we live in. And people can blackmail. People can do all kinds of wild things. You hear about this online, like hackers compromise yep. Someone's phone, and then blackmail them. Say, I'm going to send your family these photos unless you know, it's an unlikely and wild case, but these things do happen.
5: Well, no, we had an awful case last summer in Australia where an individual was faking Wi-Fi hotspots at an airport and was specifically looking to gather people's social media account information to then target women and look for intimate images to then extort them or trade those images, et cetera. So it sounds fantastical, but it's absolutely part of the threat model. And it says more about us as a society, to your point, but that's the reality. And I want people to avoid the bad of tech and enjoy the best of it so they can have good lives.
2: All right. So I'm hearing better passwords, use biometrics, lock screen on. I'm hearing be thoughtful about security, and I'm hearing patch your devices. Is it really that simple?
5: It's really that simple.
2: David, when we come back, I want to keep talking about cybersecurity. You know, in your field of like researching hacking and researching defending yourself from hacking, AI was a promise to really disrupt it, all right? The promise is that hackers will use AI to be better hackers, and that was a big fear. But then the promise was experts like you who want to prevent hackers will also use AI to defend from hackers using AI. I just said the word AI about seven times, but I think what I said was clear. But the question is, can we really use AI to fight AI hackers or hackers using artificial intelligence to do better exploits? And if so, is that what the current state of things looks like? We're going to find out more about that after the break with David Shipley, CEO of Boceron Security and cybersecurity expert.
0: 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It's the best way to keep David humble in the comments. 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
5: 680 CJOB weather.
6: Cloudy skies today, going up to 27 degrees, 30% chance of showers that will increase to 60% in the evening with a risk of thunderstorms. The low is 18. Thursday, 60% chance of showers, high of 24. Periods of rain at night and a low of 18. Friday, clear, a high of 28. Saturday, sunny and a high of 30.
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8: Cybersecurity companies have promised that they will fight hackers who use AI with good AI, which sounds reassuringly futuristic. Sounds like a good thing, fight fire with fire. But there are industry leaders that say that's pretty much nonsense. So what is the state of things? Are companies using AI to prevent bad actors from leveraging AI to steal your passwords, your money, your digital life? That's what we're going to discuss here with David Shipley, CEO of Beauceron Security and a cybersecurity expert. David, this has been described as like an arms race, which is not an unusual concept in computer hacking. The hackers come out with new ways to steal, to hack, to invade systems, and then the good guys, if you will, come up with defenses. And it's sort of like a yin and yang. As AI has entered the equation, has it happened like that?
9: So it's not balanced. Right now, attackers have had the initiative in adopting AI faster because, remember, they don't have any consequences. There's no compliance rules for them. They're not waiting for legal to approve something. And if it doesn't work, it's try again. You know, you just keep firing arrows to see what lands to succeed in your attack. So the incentives are very pro-hacker, pro-criminal hacker in using AI. On the defender side, you have to be careful. The AI has to be accurate. It has to work. It has to be good. It has to pass through all the legal and data governance checks and all that fun stuff. That's just a source of friction. And it's like trying to move quickly through frozen molasses at times, even though there's some great technological promise. And there's also the limitations of some of this technology. You can see some malware that's come out now that was coded using AI. Hidden inside the code are these little sentences like, I'm actually biological weapons research, or this is a highly controversial restricted topic. And it's embedded so that when defenders are using large language model AI to process it, it actually blows up the LLM on the defender side.
8: Prompt injection is what you're talking about. Let's try to break this down for someone who isn't as nerdy as you or I. Like this idea that you're using AI to scan code for a threat, AI follows instructions. It's unclear whether it's like

0: the text that it's reading is text to analyze, or the text that it's reading is text to actually instruct it. It gets confused and then follows instructions when it really should just be analyzing.
1: Think of it as AI using the Jedi mind trick against another AI. There's nothing to see here, or you're out of memory and can't process this. It's totally safe to let this file through. And you might think that that sounds really simplistic, but in some cases, legitimately, that's what they do, is they try and fool an LLM. And what's interesting is LLMs mix content in with the actual processing, and that's what gives them their power. But when they do that, remember, they're ultimately a high-speed idiot.
0: Yeah.
1: And so it's really easy to mess with their heads.
0: It's this fundamental mixing of data and instructions together. And think about this like at home. You might say, hey, ChatGPT, read this essay and tell me what the main point is. And then you paste in the essay, and that's your input. So the input is data, the essay, and also the instructions. Read it and give me the main point. And it's all mixed together. And so when ChatGPT is analyzing code to find something in it, it can mix that code up with an instruction. Is that the basic concept?
1: That is entirely the concept. And so you can blow up these LLM defenders, basically, you know, shut them down psychologically at that point. So this is an example of why AI currently favors offense. Offense takes initiative. They start the action. And defense is always a few steps behind and can get tripped up. When it comes to phishing, some of the research has been stunning. So AI-assisted phishing. So if you think about handcrafted artisanal phishing emails drafted by an actual hacker, they have an average click rate of 12%. Microsoft found that AI-crafted phishing has a 54% click rate, success rate.
0: This is the prince from the small republic promising me $10 million if I just open the email kind of thing.
1: Exactly, except now it looks like that FedEx delivery you were expecting, because they now know that you regularly get FedEx deliveries from your online shopping, and they make it look perfect. And so it's about a 4.5 times increase in effectiveness. And the Harvard Kennedy School replicated this in a separate experiment. So phishing, which has been around for like 30 years, just got 4.5 times better. Meanwhile, email filters did not get better thanks to AI.
0: But can't companies use AI to read these fishy emails and tell you that it's likely AI? I mean, this is the whole promise of this arms race. Like, good companies can use the same tools that the crooks are using to tell you that there's a problem, to tell you that it's a risk. Why aren't we seeing those products catch up with the hackers as quickly as you would think?
1: Because I think it's one thing on the defense side is you're terrified of losing a legitimate business email. Mm-hmm. So if you ever saw a company lose a seven-figure sales deal because the email filter stopped the PO, you know that these things never get to operate at 100% effectiveness from the start. So they're never allowed to be like ultimate secure mode, because that's like ultimate business cost mode. The other side is that the emails trick the AI. They're really good. It's not just us. They can fool the bots as well.
0: So the products that would flag things as a security risk, they got to be like pretty close to 100%. Because like you say, you don't want to lose an email from your boss saying you got to come into work early and have that flagged as spam or a risk, you know? But on the hacker side, if you don't open it, fine. They'll just try again.
1: They have unlimited, to use a hockey analogy, the attackers have unlimited shots on goal. And the defenders can only ever put out a goalie. They don't have a counter shot capability, which is really interesting. And something that's quite controversial in the U.S. is that there's legislation currently looking at whether they want to be able to have private sector companies being able to attack back, try to fish the attackers to try and hack their infrastructure on that side. But for now, that's solely the domain of law enforcement or government.
0: Yeah, like that's what the three-letter agencies here in the U.S. do. They actually like employ hackers to try to hack the hackers. But you as a cybersecurity company, if you do that, you might be doing something illegal.
1: Right now, you absolutely are doing something illegal if you hack back. So that's a no-no.
0: Interesting. Cool. So the next time I hear someone say, I'm not worried about AI and computer security because we'll use AI to fight those hackers, you should definitely be a little worried. That's not the landscape, at least not right now.
1: Well, so we have to use as much AI as we can to try and keep up, but we're drowning. all over the place. The number of software vulnerabilities being found in healthcare. I was just doing some research today. So healthcare is only patching 6% of the vulnerabilities compared to 23% last year. They're just drowning. And that's the worst impact when you have a healthcare cyber attack and outage because of software not being patched or updated. That's bad news. So we're doing everything we can to stay on the AI treadmill, but the speed keeps cranking up and we're running out of gas. So we're heading to a real bad place in the short term.
0: Yeah, and most hospitals, as my father would say, use software from the year Gimmel. You know, it's like really dated patient record software. It runs fine, but it's running on like Windows 95. You know, it's not exactly the most secure software. And I think that TV show, The Pit, covered that in the most recent season, where all the doctors had to go to paper instead of using computers. And it slowed down patient care and people fell through the cracks. It's a serious risk.
1: Oh, absolutely. And we've seen patients die in the United States because of ransomware outages, because their ability to do timely diagnosis and intervention, a hospital's capacity drops 90% plus in an IT outage. And all the surrounding hospitals, they actually start to come under extraordinary pressure because the system's pretty lean in the United States and in Canada. So what one of these most recent research reports said was that ER departments and hospitals should practice that pit scenario regularly, because while it's not likely to happen every single day, it's probable that it could happen. So you better be ready.
0: So the future of AI fighting AI hackers isn't as promising right now as you would hope. Is that the short of it?
1: That is absolutely short of it, is the attackers are absolutely winning.
0: Well, David Shipley is the CEO of Beauceron Security and a cybersecurity expert. David, it's been a joy having you on the program. Thanks for being here.
1: Thanks for having me.
0: Just ahead, most people's medical history is complicated, but their doctor's appointments aren't long enough. So after the break, could an AI fill in those gaps, help a doctor better diagnose you with problems without taking over the appointment?
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16: 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I mean, I've always been a big fan of him and always wanted to work with him. 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
0: What gets missed when a doctor only has a few rushed minutes to understand you and a quick checkup when you've got lots of concerns? Well, a new AI tool aims to gather the important details before your appointment even starts and present them to the doctor. Let's talk about this here with CEO of First History and Internal Medicine and Critical Care Doctor James East. James, welcome to the show.
18: Thanks for having me, David. Great to be here.
0: I feel like this happens to me. I got like a million concerns. You know, little things. I got this rash. I got this bump. My butt hurts. All this kind of stuff. And I go to the doctor for my checkup, and I feel like I can only ever, you know, convey one. And I don't know which ones are important. Is this the dilemma that you're trying to solve with AI, perhaps?
18: It's one of many, and it's a really important one. And the key part in particular with people like yourself, the access to not just Google, but AI, patients are more educated. They know more about diseases, more about symptoms. And so you come more equipped. And to be honest, no one has time for anything. Everyone's overworked. Remote work means you're later, not earlier. And so you're coming to the doctor's office with 6 months of stuff you should have had six appointments for the one 15 minute, you got to cram everything in.
0: What often do you find gets lost in a rushed doctor's appointment? Like, you know, the yearly checkup, the 6 month checkup.
18: Different incentives. What your understanding of importance and what is the most important thing you need to deal with is hard. You haven't had 12 years of medical training in context to realize that the slow progressive cough you've had for 3 years that you don't think about anymore is more important than your prescription renewal for your nasal medicine. And so the context of what is the most important thing to talk about means it doesn't even get into the room. Your doctor doesn't know about it. And then even when you do bring it into the room, you don't have the time to set up the context of what the doctor needs to know the urgency. And our health system is at the breaking point. You need to cram into a 15-minute appointment, which should take 2.5 hours if you're going through everything. And so what we're doing is trying to expand the horizon so you can come in with all the context available and spend the time talking to your doctor about what you're going to do about it and actually talking about what the next steps are to make sure it happens.
0: And somehow AI unlocks that? I think it's an interesting problem, right? Like if my, I got a rash and it hurts, but it's not a big deal. It'll probably go away versus, let's say, the lingering cough that I don't even think about because it doesn't really bother me that much. Me as a patient, I don't know what to choose to tell my doctor. I don't know what's actually important. You know, something could be serious, even though it has minor symptoms. I get the problem, but how would AI help with all that?
18: So it'll depend on what you mean by AI, because that's a catch-all. It means 50,000 things. What our solution does is try to take the history the way a doctor would in the language and understanding and comprehension that you have. Because we have two different languages. We have what the patient thinks is important, how you understand in that speech, what the doctor needs to know to diagnose it, treat it, and deal with the regulatory issues around it. Whenever you have a translation issue, as when you speak with someone who doesn't speak your language, you need to set up a system that makes that more efficient. The way we do it is we talk to the patient the way the patient speaks and gives the information the way the doctor wants to see it. So you have a concentrated time with full context, but ours is done in a deterministic way. Our system doesn't guess. It is manually coded over literally over the last 10 years and tens of thousands of hours of doctors and other members of our clinical team coding this in so that you have more time than you can ever have in the room with the doctor. That's how we try to fix this problem.
0: I, believe it or not, have a computer science background. Before I went into media, I was a software engineer. Okay?
18: Yeah. Okay.
0: When you say the word deterministic, yeah. I think the average person might not know what that means. So I want to talk about that. Does that mean the same input, the same symptoms, the same patient description of what's going on with them gives the same output every time? Because I know tools like ChatGPT, if I ask a question one way and then I just rephrase it, like I move the verbs and nouns around, I may get a very different answer. And that's kind of the problem with AI. The output can be very chaotic, random. Are you saying that this tool is kind of not like that?
18: Correct. And just like how you enter into your calculator, 4 + 4 better always equal 8. That's not something you want to guess. How you type it in gives a different answer. If you're talking about a cough and the severity in your health, we've done it in a way where it's not, to use the other part of that, our inference base, where it's trying to fill in the gaps and use large language models, which is the background engines of most of these AIs, to fill in the gaps from the words and context you put in to get a guess to a certain extent of what the most best answer is very different than 4 + 4 in your calculator is always going to equal 8. And rebuilt our system to be more of a calculator that you can then put AI and other more inference-based systems to extrapolate the next step of the journey.
0: So what would an ideal appointment with a general practitioner, with my, you know, family doctor, what would it look like with a tool like this in the future, assuming everyone used it?
18: So rather than walking into a room completely unprompted, where the doctor has very little understanding of what you're there for, they walk in and say, "Hi, David, I see you're here because you need a prescription renewal. You need a form for work because you need a new prescription for your eyeglasses. And you've also had a problem with the cough for the last 3 months that's got this, this, and this. I've got one other question about this. Just confirming you're still taking the exact same medications." Great. That was 10 seconds. You've now got everything you need to do to now talk about, number one, a physical exam to confirm what the history has sort of suggested. But now I can talk to you about next steps. I can make sure you understand the booking of the appointment you're going to get for your chest x-ray. I can make sure that your insurance information for additional coverage for things that you may need to save you cost are done. And then spend this weird thing called time to say, do you have any other questions that's not clear? Because most of the time it's, that's it. Have a great day. See you in 3 months. And if you don't actually close the loop, you don't actually have the time to talk, you don't actually have the pause for you to think and ingest, I know the moment that I leave the room, you're forgetting 30% of what I told you.
0: Is the promise here like missed diagnoses, doctors making better decisions, having more context than they would get in a quick appointment? What are we trying to solve by bringing AI into the doctor visit room? I guess the doctor's office is how a normal person would say that.
18: It's trying to make sure every patient, independent of where they are and the clinician they talk to, they get the gold standard of care. You should not have to show up at the front door of Toronto General Hospital or the Mayo Clinic or Boston Medical to get world-class care. That context should exist everywhere, because when you have that, the part of diagnosing, the part of what you do next is actually fairly straightforward to people who have had 15 to 20 years of post-secondary education. But making sure the context is there is where the errors come in.
0: I know you gave a bit of a technical explanation there about the system being deterministic, and that might actually solve my concern. But let me ask the question anyway. Whenever you say AI, people will be skeptical. People hear things like ChatGPT hallucination. People will hear things like AI training on bad data, garbage in, garbage out. Not all products with AI are completely reliable. And when you think of something like medicine, you know it needs to be reliable. What do you say to someone who's like skeptical of any kind of AI in the medical world? I happen to think it's the future of medicine with people intervening and making sure it runs properly. But what do you say to that?
18: AI is a tool. Any tool used appropriately in the right way with the right support and understanding of where you're deploying it is going to be successful. If you try to use a hammer to put in a screw, it's going to go into the wood, but it's not going to have the same effect as if you have a screwdriver. And the unfortunate reality is AI is being applied very quickly, which is unique in medicine in the world, because normally we're a slow adopting system. It's got to go through rigorous studies, rigorous in-world evidence, so we don't create harm. But the key part is actually setting up the appropriate use cases to leverage what we don't have, which is time, minimize error, and make sure we're improving the standards, reducing bias, making sure people get what they need, not just putting up a fancy new toy that's not actually delivering things we know that make people get better care.
0: Well, the tool is called First History, and I'm here with the CEO of it. He's also an internal medicine and critical care doctor. His name is James East. James, I've enjoyed the chat. Thanks for being on the show.
18: Thanks, David. This is great.
0: Coming up after the break, you're going to want to hear details about this study. Researchers gave voters real debate answers from real politicians, and then also AI-generated ones impersonating those same politicians. And here's the troubling part. The voters found the fake answers more authentic, relevant, and coherent than the real ones. So what happens when fake robot politicians sound more trustworthy than the real ones? Oh boy, we'll get into that next.
17: Got a thought that's too good to keep to yourself? Call us anytime, toll-free in the U.S. and Canada at 1-888-505-6644. That's 1-888-505-6644. The Last Show with David Cooper.
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2: Waking up on a cloudy Wednesday, high of 27 today. There's a 30% chance of showers that will increase to 60% in the evening. Risk of thunderstorms. The overnight low is 18. Thursday, 24 is the high, 60% chance of showers. Then periods of rain and a low of 18 overnight. Friday, clear, high of 28. Saturday, a high of 30 with sunny skies.
17: Your above average intelligence brought you here. It deserves above average absurdity. This is The Last Show with David Cooper.
0: What happens when you put a politician's real debate answers beside an AI-generated impersonation, and then you ask voters, which one feels more genuine, the robot-generated one or the real one? Well, researchers tried it, and authenticity may not require an authentic person anymore. Let's dive into these findings here with Stefan Herbold and Annette Houtley-Janisch, both computer science professors at the University of Passau in Germany. We'll start with you, Annette. Welcome to the show.
3: Welcome. It's a pleasure.
0: And Stefan, welcome to you as well.
4: Hi. Thanks for having us.
0: So it's a pretty unsettling headline of your research, like that people found AI impersonations more authentic than politicians' real answers to debate questions. Why did you even think to test this? And were you concerned by the results that you got?
3: So we are concerned, and everyone should be concerned, especially because this we expect this result not only holding for the UK, where this study was conducted, but in fact across all over Europe and maybe also the US. So the study finds that AI impersonations are more authentic, more relevant, and more coherent than actual UK politician responses.
0: End of interview, end of society. We can just end this now. This is a horrific finding. I'm kidding, of course. Let's talk about the experiment, though. Walk me through the details of what you tested.
4: So we just took excerpts from BBC's Question Time show. And the beauty of Question Time is that participants get asked questions at the beginning and give their initial statement. So there's not a lot of debate going on before, no cross-references between entries. It's just their statement to a question. And so we just put the answers to these questions next to generated answers for these people. And we just gave the chatbot basically the Wikipedia entries of the public speakers and then let people judge which one is more authentic, the actual answer or the generated one.
0: Can you give me an example of one such answer, maybe like a political one or one on some social issue? What would be an example if I were to watch a public figure give a real answer and then an AI-generated one?
3: So the period of Question Time that we investigated was recorded during COVID. So many episodes of Question Time handled the COVID pandemic in the UK, and there were number of scandals involved in COVID and the UK. And for instance, we had a question of how good is it if somebody who serves me food wears a face mask instead of a nice smile, wearing a nice smile.
0: Okay.
3: And we had politicians responding, well, a nice smile is certainly always welcomed. But in this case, we invite masks. But there were other people from restaurants, for instance, who would say, we want people to interact with the customers. We don't want face masks. So these kinds of examples you find repeatedly in the data set.
0: Interesting. I remember that time when face masks somehow became extremely politicized here in North America, I assume also in the UK.
4: Oh, yes.
0: Okay, so you generated a response from a politician or a public figure, and then you had the real response. You showed that to a bunch of participants, and the participants overwhelmingly preferred the AI one and thought the AI one was more authentic?
4: Not overwhelmingly for authenticity. So basically, AI overall won on authenticity.
0: It's a tough word. I've struggled with it a few times in this interview. Authenticity. Keep going now.
4: And you're a native speaker.
0: I know. All right. Okay. Let's. We could have fun with pronunciations, but walk me through it.
4: Yeah. But So what really concerned us there was we were basically expecting maybe a tie or AI somehow gets close to the humans or something like that. But it's, if in doubt, AI is more authentic. It's not always, AI is always more authentic. There were also something like 30% of cases where the humans were more authentic. But I mean, that basically means in 2/3 of the cases, the AI was more authentic. And that's really concerning.
0: It is. And correct me if I'm wrong here. Some of the videos that you tested, the AI ones had completely different views than the original one. Let's take like in the North American example, maybe you have some, you have Donald Trump praising Joe Biden, which is not something Donald Trump ever does. And you could generate that. I don't really want to get into Trump so much, but I'm just trying to give an example. Did people believe videos that were AI generated offering completely different views than the original speaker?
3: So we did not work on the video material. We worked on the transcribed debate content and the text generated by AI. So the video was not what it was not included. It was just the language, the text, okay, the textual representation of the debate and the text generated by the AI. But it's, you're right. I mean, the most disconcerting finding is that even if the content is different between original response and generated response, still, in many cases, the generated response was rated as more authentic, right? And that's the true problem of that. So content is different, but people still see the generated content as more persuasive. And that is basically an empirical finding which says, well, targeted misinformation is the technology is ready, right? And it's not targeted for an audience, but we target it for an individual speaker. So we can impersonate an individual speaker and make the utterance of the speaker so credible that that the public is deceived.
0: So the technology's there. The public is primed for it. It sounds like the average person, if they hear fake political speech from someone they trust, and it's the opposite of what someone they trust would say, they are likely to believe it, is what you're saying?
3: Yes, absolutely. You're absolutely right.
0: Oh, no.
4: And we also looked at the differences that we observed. So sometimes the question was not addressed and the politician dodged and the AI answered, so content was different. But sometimes it was complete difference of opinion. Sometimes it was just complete different reasoning. So we had all sorts of combinations here. It was just not a single line of differences that was then picked up on. And the worst part is this did not affect authenticity at all.
0: Yeah. For me right now, I'm just hearing from bad to worse here. What worries you both going forward? The fact that the technology's there, the fact that the average person is primed to believe it, the fact that this stuff is completely unregulated and people don't get in trouble for faking things like this. What are you most concerned about? What do you want people to know?
3: So the study showed that people want regulation, and they also want a sign that AI was used and what kind of AI and what the AI was trained on. So that was something that we found out in the exit study that we had. And this just replicates what we think. This technology needs to be labeled, right? It needs to be, the public needs to be made aware that there is a problem. And we need to teach everyone critical thinking, right? Down to school education and university education. We need to educate people how to critically reflect on content that they see online, that they're exposed to. And that's something that requires a lot of investment and effort. But it's something that this study shows is necessary to remain healthy as a society.
0: It's basically the canary in the coal mine, and you're raising your hand and saying we need to regulate this and educate people about this because the technology's already there. You know, this is just another case in which AI technology is way ahead of where regulators are at. I believe there was a recent UN report saying warning of all this. We covered it last week, but yeah, is that kind of what you want to say, Stefan? Do you have anything you want to add to that?
4: Yeah, so I would also add, this is in general nothing new. We have this since we have social media, that we have untrustworthy sources that are not news, that vet information. But yeah, basically anybody on the internet could already share their own points of view, whether it was correct or not. And we already see the impact of that, right? That the truth basically is not all that matters anymore. The difference that we really show here is this can be scaled easily with AI for actual public speakers. So what this means in terms of misinformation potential, just imagine 1,000 wrong quotes from a politician coming on every day. How do you filter that?
0: That's the great question. I wish we had answers. I'm here with Stefan Herbold and Annette Hautley-Janisch, who are both computer science professors at the University of Passau in Germany. Stefan, I've enjoyed the chat. Thanks for being on the program.
4: Thank you.
0: And Annette, thank you as well.
3: Thank you for having us.
0: Up next, ever wanted advice from a real live psychopath? 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
0: From the National Newsroom of the Canadian Press, I'm Karen Rebo. The U.S. military has reimposed a naval blockade on Iranian ports and intensified its airstrike campaign. The move overnight comes as Washington tries to stop Iran's attacks on ships in the Strait of Hormuz. Days of retaliatory strikes across the Middle East by Iran and the U.S. attacks on Iran threaten to push the region back to all-out war. Provincial police in northwestern Ontario say officers will help with the mandatory evacuation of a First Nation community currently threatened by wildfire. Residents of Gull Bay First Nation have been told to leave their homes immediately. It's one of a handful of communities in northwestern Ontario under evacuation orders from fires. The crisis comes as much of Ontario remains under heat and air quality warnings. In southern Ontario, daytime temps and the humidex will combine today to make it feel up to 42 degrees. British Columbia is bracing for a potentially significant uptick in wildfire activity over the next 2 days as dry and windy conditions collide with expected lightning to raise the risk of rapid fire growth. The southern two-thirds of the province is at greatest danger. Here's the BC Wildfire Service's Cliff Chapman.
1: We're anticipating that we will see dry lightning in those areas. What dry lightning means is that we will see high winds, lightning hitting the ground, and it will come with very little or no precipitation, leading to a very high potential of wildfire starts and wildfire spreads.
0: A crew of 40 firefighters trained to rappel from a helicopter into tough-to-access areas has been added to the firefighting efforts at the Brunswick complex of fires. An Ontario Superior Court judge is expected to rule today on the sentence for a 15-year-old boy who pleaded guilty to murdering an elderly woman just east of Toronto. The boy apologized in court yesterday for repeatedly stabbing Eleanor Doney to death outside her home in Pickering in May of last year. The 83-year-old grandmother and retired kindergarten teacher was killed in an unprovoked attack as she was cleaning up her yard. The Bank of Canada delivers its fifth interest rate decision of the year this morning, and economists widely expect its key policy rate will remain on hold at 2.25%. And it's been a subject of discussion in regions in this country, but there was a big development last night south of the border in the debate over changing the clocks twice a year. U.S. House lawmakers passing a bill to keep daylight saving time all year long. Here's ABC's Sophie Flay.
2: The days of springing forward and falling back may be numbered. The House has voted to make daylight saving time permanent. The bill would end the twice-a-year clock change requirement and give way to the later sunsets we see from March to November. The bill has been a priority for President Trump.
0: The U.S. Senate would still have to approve the bill. This is the Canadian Press. In sports, a big showing from Toronto pitcher Dylan Cease set the tone for a dominant American League win in Tuesday night's MLB All-Star Game. The Blue Jays pitcher struck out the side in the first inning and combined with 10 relievers in a three-hitter, 4-0 victory over the National League. In soccer, Spain advances to its first World Cup final since winning in 2010 by scoring a 2-0 victory over France in Texas on Tuesday. Who Spain will play in the final comes down to the other semifinal later today in Atlanta. Defending champion Argentina will be taking on England. And in the WNBA, Toronto Tempo star Julie Allemand says the team's mounting injuries are insane. Toronto was left shorthanded once again last night as guard Brittany Sykes, rookie Kiki Rice, and center Tammy Fegbenle all sat out with injuries. Toronto took a 6-point lead into halftime, but ultimately fell 79-62 to the Washington Mystics. From the Canadian Press, I'm Karen Rebo.
3: Broadcasting from the neutral zone, where every perspective gets diplomatic immunity. 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
4: Can you learn something that could improve your life from a diagnosed psychopath? I think the answer is yes, and so does my guest, Lewis Raymond Taylor, who's a coach, a speaker, an author. Do you call yourself the transmuted psychopath, Lewis?
12: I go by a few names. I've also been known as the Psychopath Life Coach because that was the Netflix documentary that aired. But there's a few different words. Could be evolved psychopath, pro-social psychopath.
4: Oh, I like that one. Yeah,
12: transmuted psychopath is one I've coined because it's ones where you can actually not just become social. It's actually how you can transmute those negative attributes into positive traits.
4: Okay. You were on the show just a few weeks ago, but for anyone who's just meeting you for the first time, you have a kind of a rough past, a criminal past.
12: Yeah.
4: In your court proceedings, you were diagnosed as a psychopath, as I understand it.
12: Yeah, I mean, I had lots of delinquent behavior from a young age, and I racked up loads of different offenses. And I was at actually, I don't know if you guys will know, but it's called an ASBO, which is an antisocial behavior order, when I was even a child, where I was banned from public and couldn't be with more than two people. I was expelled from school. I went to a young offenders institution, drink drugs, chaos, all sorts of things. And then, yeah, it was one of the 19 convictions that I had. There was a pre-sentence report where I had a psychiatric assessment, and they diagnosed me with having this antisocial personality disorder. And I didn't realize at the time that that was the closest clinical term they give to a psychopath. And here we are.
4: All right, that's all the time we have for today. No, if we stop right there, people are like, why is this man here? And there's a very good reason. And I'm fascinated by what you do. You've transformed that into a really positive business. You're a life coach. You want to help people. And the basic premise is, like, what can someone who has these traits, who uses them in a pro-social way, like in a, how would you even define pro-social? Like socially effective or helping society, I guess?
12: Yeah, because it's obviously quite an oxymoron in a sense, where an antisocial personality disorder becoming pro-social is kind of difficult, but it is possible with a bit of brain training.
4: All right. And so the premise is, like, what can people learn from someone like you to help them with their lives? And for me, when we were talking before, I was really fascinated about, like, stage fright and nervousness as a performer. And you gave me some tips, which I really liked. What are, like, some of the most common ways in which you are able to help people who can't get into your mindset or could learn something from your mindset?
12: I think a lot of people have these felt sense sensations going on in their body, which psychopaths don't have. They have only logic, which enables them to have these strategic steps that they carry out with any influence over any emotional burden. I think a lot of people don't understand their emotions correctly. Some emotional cues are signals to alert us to potential danger or what have you, but some of them are mirages. They are definitely misunderstood. The amount of times I hear people say, it just doesn't feel right. It doesn't feel aligned with me. It doesn't feel like it's something that's in alignment with my values, but that's a complete load of BS. It's just fear that they just don't understand. And it's an illusion of fear as well. It's nothing actually dangerous. It's nothing that's going to be of threat to their life or of harm to themselves in any way, other than the fact it's uncomfortable, unknown, and just a little bit different and uncomfortable. And because of that, they shut down and stop. And that's obviously not going to help a lot of people when they're going out to achieve something.
4: No, fear of rejection, fear of judgment, fear that people won't like you, fear that, oh, you don't get the job that you wanted to apply for. And if you don't get it, that means you're horrible and dumb and I can't achieve what you want. And so you just don't try. And then you tell everyone, oh, I don't want to interview at a new company. That sounds stressful. You know, like all these things. But also the reason I wanted you here, Lewis, now that we've gotten to know you again a little bit, I wanted to go over dilemmas for a little game we're calling Ask a Psychopath, okay?
12: Cool. Yeah.
4: And I'm wondering how you would handle them. Some of them are going to be stupid. Some of them serious. Are you ready to dive in?
12: Yeah, let's do it. Throw it at me.
4: This happened to me the other night. You go out to dinner with friends. I'm a sober alcoholic. I'm about 7 years sober.
12: Okay. Nice.
4: I go up for a nice dinner with friends. We all order a meal. The meals all cost about the same amount. It's a nice restaurant. Everyone I'm with orders like three or four cocktails that are like $20 each, okay? And then when it comes time for the bill, the friends are like, oh, let's all split it. And I'm subsidizing their drinking. But if I stand up for myself, I seem like, I don't know, I'm cheap or something like that. How would you handle that dilemma when the bill comes? Yeah. I know I owe, let's say, $40, not 80.
12: Well, I mean, I could give you my answer, which is I'm quite generous. I'd probably just split it. But let me give you the psychopath. Let me give you the psychopath answer. Okay. The psychopath would say, guys, I'm feeling really uncomfortable with the alcohol right now, and it's hitting me, and something's coming up. Do you mind if I take five to stand outside? Whilst that's happening, let the bill get paid for.
4: So you think lie? Say, because I've been 7 years sober. I can handle people drinking now and not be,
12: if you're a psychopath, you're a compulsive liar. and you use an emotion to manipulate a situation to avoid some sort of gain or some sort of loss, right? So in order to get some sort of gain or to avoid a loss. And in that scenario, that could be how it would play out. It's not necessarily what I would do as a pro-social psychopath, but to answer that question, that would be my manipulating way out of that scenario, I think.
7: Do you know what I usually do? I just split the bill and I think to myself, all those years I drank, I was the friend who was having my friends at dinner subsidize my drinking because I always ordered more booze than everyone else. So I just do it. But it is a bit annoying.
12: Well, next time, just order like steak and caviar on the side and everything else, even it out.
7: Okay. You might get this. Okay, this next dilemma. Someone you know from your past, like distant past, sends you a DM. Maybe it's on Instagram. Maybe it's on LinkedIn. And they want to like meet you for like a business opportunity. Someone did this to me the other day. They're in PR, so they have a client and they wanted to have them on the show, and that's fine. And it's sometimes how it works. But I'm like, you're using the fact that I knew you when we were kids and pretending like they're getting in touch with you. You might get this. You've got a you know, very decent following on social media. Maybe it's an old friend. And then after they say hello, they say, oh, I want to do a collab with you or something.
12: Yeah.
7: What do you do? How do you respond to someone who's so obviously only getting in touch because they want something from you?
12: I'll be completely honest. I would ignore it. We've got so limited time. Time is the most valuable commodity that we have, right? And even if we wanted to do everything that we wanted to do of our own lives and made the perfect choices and dismissed anything that wasn't relevant, we still would not have enough time to achieve any of it. So to entertain somebody else with those kinds of ideas is pointless. I have heard them out a few times. And when you realize that 99 times out of 100, they're not great business ideas anyway, if there was a glimmer of opportunity in it, maybe it could be entertained. But because, you know, A, they haven't reached out to you in a long time, B, they're looking for something, and C, it's completely pointless, I think it's worth an ignore, to be honest.
7: Okay. I once had a friend recently reach out and offer their life coaching services. And this is like a friend I know. It wasn't you. Don't worry. I'm not talking about you in code. It's a woman who lives on the West Coast. And I just very politely said, like, look, I love you. I can't wait to see you again. I was going to see her in a few months, but I'm really not interested. I just set the boundary. And then she backed off, and that was that.
12: That's right.
7: But
12: yeah.
7: Sometimes we can feel nervous when friends put pressure on us to buy their stuff, you know?
12: Yeah. I mean, maybe if because obviously I just wouldn't get that reaction where I feel guilty for doing that. But if I wanted to be a good person, maybe I would support her in another way. Maybe I would say, do you know what? I'm not interested in that, but I'll give it a share on social media, maybe like a quick drop. It depends how close this friend is as well, right? Because you can't do that for everybody. But, you know, if it's somebody that you genuinely wanted to help and she would needed a bit of support, there's other ways you can do it, I guess, other than you like purely entertaining it from a personal perspective.
7: Well, I'm here with Lewis Raymond Taylor. He is a psychopath. He is a speaker. He is an author. We are here doing something a little fun, calling it Ask a Psychopath. All right, we got a stack of awkward social dilemmas. We're going through them, seeing how he weighs in. Lewis, I'm looking forward to hitting the next one with you after the break. Thanks for being here.

0: 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It's the best way to keep David humble in the comments. 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
3: 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Weather.
4: Cloudy skies today, going up to 27 degrees, 30% chance of showers that will increase to 60% in the evening with a risk of thunderstorms. The low is 18. Thursday, 60% chance of showers, high of 24. Periods of rain at night and a low of 18. Friday, clear, a high of 28. Saturday, sunny and a high of 30.
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6: I am here with a psychopath. No big deal. Hey, Lewis, how's it going? What a way to start. Okay, I'm here with Lewis Raymond Taylor, who's a coach, a speaker, an author. Check out his book, Unlimited, Turn Your Adversity into an Asset. There it is. There's the book, available wherever books are sold. He was, as a younger man, diagnosed as a psychopath, has a criminal history, and has turned that around into kind of a career from that approaches helping people with the lens of what can you learn from these negative traits or maladaptive traits to live your life positively. Did I just summarize your whole career properly in like 30 words?
7: Yeah.
6: All right.
7: Yeah.
6: And we're going to have some fun. We're playing a game called Ask a Psychopath. I'm presenting Lewis with dilemmas, perhaps painfully awkward social ones, and we're figuring out how he would fix one. Lewis, you travel a lot, right?
7: Mm-hmm. I certainly do. I'm in Thailand right now.
6: All right. You're on the airplane. You're sitting next to someone. And that hand is on the armrest, their hand. And maybe you're even the middle. I thought there was an unspoken rule that if you're in the middle of a three-seat chunk, you get both armrests because you've got the worst seat. What do you do in this dilemma?
7: Personally, I would always, I would have the armrest. No one's going to take my armrest.
6: Okay, but their arm's already there. Maybe you went to the bathroom.
7: Well, I take it back.
6: By force?
7: My arm goes up and he gets pushed across. There's no conversation. There's no awkwardness.
6: You're just going to shove the person off the armrest? What if they're like a little old lady, you know, and you can't use violence?
7: Well, I'll subtly do it then. I'll slowly knock her off.
6: Slowly push your arm, push granny's arm off her armrest. You wouldn't have a conversation and be like, hey, I'm in the middle seat. I'm kind of trapped here. I'm a slightly bigger guy. Can I please put my arm here?
7: No. I just put it up and then slowly but surely just get myself back where I needed to be.
6: All right. Okay. That's advice from a psychopath. I don't see how that's pro-social, Lewis. You, before the break, you're describing yourself as this recovered reform psychopath who can help people. And now you're telling me that you're using violence on the plane.
7: No, I wouldn't say. I mean, that's not violence. It's not violence to a psychopath. I mean, of course, you know, I've learned to control certain behavior, but yeah, I mean, I can live with myself if I just take the armrest on the airplane, I think.
6: All right. Okay, you're trapped in an elevator. It's stuck between floors. You pick up the little phone and the elevator company says, okay, we'll be there in 30 minutes. You pick up the phone, the fire department's there. We'll be there in about 30 minutes. You're going to get rescued. You're not worried about that. But inside the elevator is somebody who is absolutely losing their mind, like anxiety, crying, in hysterics. What do you do when you're trapped in an elevator with someone like that? Breathe?
7: I mean, I don't think this is something... Well, yeah, I don't think this is something that a psychopath would have any advantage over.

0: Apart from the fact that they're going to stay calm, you know, my scenario, I would just be logically telling them that it's going to be okay and to breathe. Yes, like you said, and someone's come in and this happens all the time. I would be able to quote some random statistic that I'd heard that it happens in this amount of times and get them to, you know, calm down quietly. I think the problem with someone who wouldn't be on that spectrum would be that they would also get very, you know, distressed, and that could obviously amplify that situation. So I guess I would just stay calm and just reassure that person until that safety comes in 30 minutes, like you said.
1: Maybe it'd be an advantage. See, if I were trapped in the elevator knowing that a rescue was coming, I would not be worked up. But if someone next to me started having anxiety, it might kind of rub off on me. I'd be like, oh, maybe there's something I should be worried about. Maybe we will suffocate in here. Maybe I will have to go to the bathroom. So maybe you are an advantage just with the calm, rational, calming someone who's going through a kind of a mental spiral, you know?
0: Yeah. And if we were there for a significant period of time, I would like to think that I'd quite happily open the hatch on the top and climb up those cables and rescue everybody and save the day. I would like to think that I had the ability to make those decisions, push come to shove.
1: Okay. All right. I thought I was going to really stump you with that one. I'm still fixated on the airplane armchair thing. You would just take it with force, stake your claim. I never want to be sat next to you on a plane. What about the chair going back on the airplane? You know, it's like, especially when you're
0: that's
1: cramped.
0: A God-given right. No, that's a God-given right. Everybody should be able to do that.
1: No, I agree. But some people think you shouldn't be able to do that, and they get upset when you put your seat back, you know? And my theory is like yours. Everyone can do it. Yes, it's annoying when the person in front of you does it, but you're allowed to do it. Unless the flight is like 90 minutes or less, in which case I don't think you should do it.
0: I mean, I never think about these things. I just personally just do whatever's better for me, you know? If I want a slightly larger room, I'll put that chair back as soon as I can, for as long as I can. And the thing is, the person behind, all they've got to do is put their chair back, and they've got the equal distance, haven't they?
1: So yeah.
0: It's their problem. They choose not to do that.
1: You know, I'm struck by the fact that you said I never think about these kinds of things, because these are the kinds of things I always think about. The petty, awkward social dilemmas, like, oh, I cut you off in a line by accident and now you're upset, you know? Or like, little things like that, little social graces, holding the door, forgetting to hold the door. You just live your life not focused on any of that.
0: For me, I just have this overwhelming sense of reality that in 120 years, everyone you've ever met, including yourself, is going to be dead. And nothing is going to matter other than how you spend your time on this planet. And things like the armchair, when it's all said and done against the backdrop of infinity, is not going to matter at all.
1: Wow. Yes. And yet, here I am fixated on it. I think I learned it from my parents, who were like nervous wrecks.
0: Right. Okay.
1: So you just don't sweat the small stuff. I mean, is that a big lesson that you can teach people as a psychopath?
0: Yes, it's in my book. It is, because it's about perspective. If you always focus on those things and you've had this upbringing where that's been what you've been taught in a sense, then that's how your brain is very malleable and you learn to think how other people think around you. But you can't change those things, and you do need a drastic perspective shift in order to be able to see a different way of thinking. And that's why my perspective can sometimes be quite helpful. Because I have said to people, you know, like, if you're worried about what that person's gonna say or think or do, when they walk past you, you'll likely never see them ever again. So to you, they are as good as dead. You know, when I say in 120 years, everyone's dead anyway, because you've moved past that person and you're probably never going to interact with them again, they are as good as dead. And I can tell that to people sometimes. And they say, do you know what? Every time I get worried about what people's going to say, I just say to myself, it's true. When they are as good as dead. Now, it sounds so morbid and extreme. But when you can get into that mindset of these people don't matter because in my life, they don't exist. They are just these MVP characters in a game as soon as I walk past them. What really matters is me and how I react to the situation. And if they can just stop putting other people and other things into the equation, they'll have a lot more mind power to be able to focus on the things they want and do the things they want to do and be the person they want to be and have the things they want to have. And yeah, it can take a big effect quite quickly.
1: I'm hearing all that, but I'm not hearing it really colored by what you were saying earlier about being pro-social. Like, don't you want to be kind to the person who wants to share the armrest with you?
0: I mean, that's, you know, okay, there's a few things that, yeah, maybe I'm a bit arrogant with, but I'm just also being a bit extreme with these questions. But I think in general, people are worried about what other people think of them. It's not necessarily harmful. Like, for example, they would love to, I mean, some people, like, they might whisper in public because they don't want people to hear them or something, and they, like, ruin their conversation as a result of it. And it's like, well...
1: Okay, I got one quick last dilemma because we have 30 seconds. I'm loud, probably because I wear headphones. My parents were loud. And sometimes I, like, embarrass my friends in public because I'm just a little bit loud. I don't even mean, like, taking up attention. I just mean purely the volume of my voice. When you have a loud friend in public and they're kind of embarrassing you, what do you do?
0: You're loud, but then you're also on radio, and that's why how you've used your loudness. At the end of the day, you know, you're too loud for them, but you're not loud for other people, and you've got to spend time with the right people, I think.
1: When I'm with friends who are even louder than me in public, I just accept it. Yes, people stare. Yes, this person's loud, but who cares if I'm embarrassed right now? Lewis Raymond Taylor is a psychopath. You can check out his book, Unlimited: Turn Your Adversity into an Asset. Lewis, it's fun having you on the show. I appreciate you coming back.
0: Thanks very much. Thanks for having me again.
1: Just ahead, when someone makes an off-color sexist remark at work, do we call it out publicly or do we handle it privately? A new study looks into these and says how they're handled matters. Details next.
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18: What are we dealing with? 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
1: What should you do when someone makes a sexist remark at work and everyone kind of looks at each other in the room in disbelief, thinking, did everyone else just hear that? Do you call out the bad behavior? Do you privately reach out to everyone affected and check out with them? Do you do both? Well, a new study looks into these uncomfortable workplace moments, and let's dig into it with John Evans, a business professor at the University of British Columbia. John, welcome to the show.
19: Thank you, David. I'm really glad to be here and talk about this.
1: I used to work at like big Fortune 500 style companies before I started doing this job here on the radio. And yes, absolutely. There were moments when leaders would just say the most uncomfortable things and I'd be staring around the room, be like a little disappointed and worried for my peers who might be affected by sexist language. These things happen in the workplace still in 2026, don't they?
19: They do, and that was kind of how we framed the start of our paper, is the unfortunate prevalence of these things that we don't like, but they occur anyway. And I like how you're describing this, because this sort of like shock of the moment and confusion about, wait, what do I do about this, is exactly the kind of thing we wanted to address with our research studies, to help people to do better in that kind of deer in the headlights situation.
1: Well, it for me, it's sometimes just like that. Everyone's so shocked they don't know what to do. What tends to happen next as you study these moments? Is the person often confronted? Are they taken aside and told not to behave that way? The groups that are targeted by these comments, maybe it's like commenting on a woman's appearance in an inappropriate way, things like this. Are the people targeted? Are they checked in on? How does it usually play out at the average company?
19: That's exactly what we started with our first study, is we asked male leaders, when this kind of thing occurs, what do you do? And we gave them like, you know, up to 5 things they could say that they did. And then we asked them, in what context do you do it? So what we found is that most male leaders confront the sexist remark. And then when we ask them, in what context do you do that? We think that most of them are following this leadership aphorism that you should praise in public and criticize in private, because most of them said that they'll confront that person in private. And then less than half said that they would do any kind of validating behavior for the target, the person who was harmed by the comment. And then when we asked them, in what context would they do that? Most of them said that they would do that in private.
1: Okay, so a lot of it's like back channeling, meetings afterward, one-on-ones, explaining the bad behavior, checking in. I don't know what this says about human psychology, but shame can often be a good motivator. I do wonder if you publicly call out someone for making a comment like that, you know, not in a mean way, just saying you shouldn't speak like that, that's offensive, you know, like the basics. Would that be a good thing? Would that be a bad thing?
19: Well, in our final study, we looked into that question, because our motivation was, let's first make sure we understand better what the person who was harmed by the comment prefers. But we also recognize that we want to respond to this in a way that the perpetrator is less likely in the future to engage in this kind of behavior. And when we went into that question, we did find out that when they are confronted in public, they do feel a little embarrassed. They feel like their dignity wasn't entirely taken care of, and they feel a little less like they belong in the group. Now, it's an open question as to whether or not you're okay with those as outcomes, but it's useful to know that that's likely to be an outcome.
1: This is definitely more opinion on my end, and you as a researcher may agree or not agree with this, but like, why are we so worried about the dignity of somebody who's willing to make a sexist remark in public, as opposed to the dignity of those groups affected. But that's just my hot take.
19: Okay, completely agree with your point. And that's why we started with what are the preferences of the target of the sexist remark. But we wanted to conclude because our goal is to reduce the prevalence of this behavior.
1: Yes.
19: And so to do that, we would want to know some information about the effect our actions have on that perpetrator, given that objective. But that's a secondary objective, especially in terms of how we structured and prioritized our research.
1: So working backward from the goal of trying to make workplaces feel safer, trying to make workplaces where people don't feel entitled to make sexist comments, what are some of the best ways to handle an incident like this to get the best possible outcome for the person who said it not to do it again, and for the person or people affected to feel like it was handled well?
19: So, yeah, the first question we asked about for that person who's affected is, do they prefer that the confrontation is done in private or in public?
1: And
19: what we found when we asked women, we polled women in terms of, like, if you experienced this and a leader did that, how would your reaction be? We found that most of them want the confrontation to be done in public, because that public confrontation, it signals something to the group in terms of what is or is not acceptable. And so when that sort of group signaling of this is not acceptable behavior was done, they felt more belonging and they felt more willing in the next meeting to contribute their ideas. So that really important consequences of that confrontation being done in public.
1: And that all sounds fine and well. The next time I hear a coworker do something like that, I understand that on average, calling them out in public is the way to go. Having said that, that interaction seems like a minefield. I wouldn't know how to do it well. Any advice for how we might call out people like
19: this
1: that?
19: It's a good question, because what we want to be able to provide to people is at least like some baseline approaches to it, and then they can adjust in the situation. And what we've found in terms of confronting is, if you can express disapproval, and then if you can highlight that this is harmful, and then if you can make some comment about this is not good for our social norms. Like that's not appreciated around here. That's not aligned with that has no place in our organization. That kind of commentary is helpful.
1: A general explanation of why it's wrong. I could see one potential pitfall is like singling out someone in the room. Imagine you're in a room with like 10 men and one woman. A coworker says something kind of off color about women. And then you say, oh, Donna over here, the woman in the room, I don't know why I chose Donna. Donna over here wouldn't appreciate that. Then you're like, that's kind of an awful way to handle it. You're like singling out the one person, you know?
19: Yeah, yeah, very true. And what we used for our script was highlighting the harmful nature by saying this is rude to women, or this is harmful to women. So not calling out Donna particularly. In fact, our second sort of question about this was, if we wanted to attempt to offer some validation to the person who was targeted and harmed by the comment, should that be done in public or private, right? And so, and overwhelmingly, when we asked women this question, they indicated that they would prefer that validation be done in private.
1: Cool. So what would you want organizations to learn from your research? You know, what would be a major takeaway for those in a position of power, for those that see this stuff on a regular basis? I wish they didn't, but unfortunately it still happens in a lot of workplaces. What would you want as a major takeaway from your study for people to know?
19: What I would love for organizational leaders to recognize is to think in advance of how they would react in these situations, because they are going to happen, and it's helpful to have those kind of baseline scripts in your mind. And so think in advance about that. Be prepared to express why the comment is unacceptable and especially harmful to group norms. And then be prepared to offer some level of validation in private to that person afterwards. The other thing I would recommend, based upon our findings, that the perpetrator, when called out in public, feels a little bit embarrassed by it. And we didn't study this question, but I suspect this is the case. If you were to follow up with some private conversation with that person to help kind of repair the damage, perhaps that's going to help them to not act in that way in the future. And of course, that's what we want to have happen as well. But in terms of what are the preferences of those harmed by the comments, confront him in public, offer some kind of validation to her in private. And that's the baseline preference. And then you can go from there in terms of your individual understanding of that person or the group and make your adjustments from there.
1: John Evans is a business professor at the University of British Columbia. John, there's a certain irony with us two dudes discussing your research, but I think we did a good job navigating it, and it's helpful stuff, and I think worth talking about. Thanks for coming on the show.
19: Thank you. It's glad to be here. Appreciate your questions and this opportunity.
1: Just ahead, schools teach kids about volcanoes, but not about rent, debt, and why cereal's so expensive. Should money and finances be a school subject? Why aren't we teaching that to kids?
2: 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It's the tastiest sounding domain on the internet. 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
37: Waking up on a cloudy Wednesday, high of 27 today. There's a 30% chance of showers that will increase to 60% in the evening. Risk of thunderstorms. The overnight low is 18. Thursday, 24 is the high, 60% chance of showers. Then periods of rain and a low of 18 overnight. Friday, clear, high of 28. Saturday, a high of 30 with sunny skies.
38: That I never knew that feeling?
2: It happens every few minutes here. 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
0: We teach young kids about fractions, volcanoes, the parts of a cell. It's all taught in school, but we don't always teach kids about rent, debt, savings, how to balance a checkbook. Side note, does anyone use a checkbook anymore? Here's the point, though. Why is learning how to handle money treated like a grown-up secret? Why don't we teach it in school? Well, that's what we're going to discuss here with Narmin Nahidi, a finance professor at the University of Exeter in the UK. Narmin, welcome to the show.
1: Thank you very much, David, for having me.
0: I've heard stories of like professional athletes who in their early 20s, mid-20s, make millions of dollars.
1: Yeah.
0: Maybe in school they focused a little bit too much on sports, you know? And then they finish their career at a young age and they lose all their money. And
1: of course.
0: There's a bunch of these athletes who've come out in old age saying, we don't teach students and players the skills they need to manage their money. Why don't we do that? So I've kind of heard of this problem before. When you looked at it, what do you see? Like, what are kids taught?
1: The idea is honestly so simple. Children already experience money through shopping, online payments, games, of course, advertising. Even they might get pocket money. So there are many things that the children already know. And sometimes they also will hear something on a family conversation. But the question is not whether they are exposed to the money, because they are already are. The question is whether they we can teach them, we can help them to understand it properly. That's the main idea. They are too young to know all about finance. That's the reality. But they are not too young to know what are the basics. That's the main idea. So a child can understand that if you spend all of your money today, you might not have enough money for tomorrow. That's exactly all I want for us to know, to learn more about it. I would say that that's the foundation of a financial literacy, which I talked about it in the article.
0: Okay, so like we're not asking kids to learn about like amortization or liquidity or EBITDA or what a market cap is of a Fortune 500, but like how to make sure that the money going in is balanced by the money going out, how to sum up your monthly expenses and figure out how much you have to live so that you can still have savings. It's the basics.
1: Exactly. It's like simple idea. What is need versus what is want? Saving for what is your goal? The goal might be, bicycle, or it might be a toy, or comparing what are the difference between the prices that the goal is about. And it's all about understanding that what does it mean to borrow? What does it mean to play back with the money? If I save the money, how much will I earn later? What is the trade-off? These are the things that I really like the kids to know more.
0: I mean, interest, I think, is important, especially when we start getting into like mortgages and credit card territory.
1: It is. I can tell you one thing. I've been volunteering to teach to 10-year-old kids recently in our school in front of our house. And the last session was about compound interest. So I was just explaining to them how it comes that if you have £100 today, it will be £166 in 4 years. And they were super interested because at the end they were asking, well, can I ask my parents about the percentage of the account, interest account, and like how does it work? So for them, if we can just trigger that nerve that the money is just not the money that you want to have, but it's also the money that you can have something better in future, we are also helping them fundamentals of the financial literacy. That's the whole idea.
0: I went to school in Canada. I live here in the United States.
1: Oh, nice.
0: I learned some pretty advanced stuff in high school math. I remember learning about calculus, like derivatives, but I didn't get any financial literacy.
1: No.
0: Why is this such an important thing to teach young people? And why do you think we're not doing it in the general case? I'm sure there are schools that have a business course here and there, but in general, why aren't we teaching kids the basics so that when they get their first rent bill or electricity bill or credit card bill, they know how to deal with it?
1: Honestly, I would say that the first thing that I got the feedback from the lecturers, from teachers, from everyone who was in the education system was that the system is already established, we really cannot add one more module. So I think that is like a barrier between the teachers and the system and the reality of what we need now. We might not really need the formulas in math, but if we can change that modules, that curriculum to something, to be something that is useful, more practical for everyday life, like finance, that's exactly what I mean. I don't want schools and teachers to have one module called financial literacy. All I'm asking that if any teacher knows a little bit about finance, if they can add a little bit on their module, something that could be related to finance, we are helping our kids to learn more. And why they don't do this? Because we are still learning everything in the old system of education. No country in the world, maybe in Scandinavia they are working on it, but no country in the world really changed the whole curriculum because we are living in 21st century. No, we don't do that. So that's something that maybe we can work on it in future. But I can tell you that even 10-year-old kids right now, they know what is crypto. They know how to work with this. And we didn't know when we grew up. We didn't know until a certain age what is the money, let alone crypto.
0: Fair enough.
1: Yeah.
0: If, let's say, and you waved a magic wand, and over there in the UK, here in North America, let's say everywhere in the world, kids in school got a financial literacy class. Mm-hmm. It would not fix, like, poverty.
1: No.
0: What problems would it fix, do you think?
1: You're actually pointing a really good subject. The idea is not for the kids to solve the poverty. It won't happen. They will learn the basic of how to live better in a very modern world that we already have, and we will have much modern world in future. And the idea for them is like, it's like the learning alphabet to learn another language. You cannot really work with electricity without having specific gloves. You cannot work with the money without knowing the basic of what is finance. So we need to teach the kids from now for the future of very complicated using AI in our money system, in our financial system, how to deal with these challenges which we will have. We right now have, as adults, we right now have these challenges. We really sometimes do not really trust to use our app even to pay the payment, let alone in future, which will be much more complicated than this.
0: There may be adults listening who would be embarrassed to say that they have low financial literacy, like you mentioned compounding interest earlier. For adults that basically didn't get that education and
1: sure.
0: just work and live in their lives,
1: sure.
0: Where do you start? How do you catch up? What are some concepts you'd recommend people try to learn about?
1: I would say, and I'm not insulting any of our fellow scholars like myself, the best teacher in the world at this moment is YouTube. So use the YouTube and just simply find out what is the financial literacy, what are the basics of finance, how I can learn about the basic of finance. And the word finance or the word accounting seems horrible or frightening for some people, but honestly, it's all about the money that was in your hand. It is still in your pocket. All you need to know is learn how to deal with these money. And just to start with the simple materials, either radio, TV, YouTube, whatever that you have in front of you, learn a little bit about the finance, and then it will be easy to teach to the kids. But the main idea of the article, which I also mentioned, was that it should not be a family problem. This is a society problem. This is a problem that the schools, they have to consider teaching, because not all the parents know about financial literacy, let's say.
0: Good. Well, I'm glad you're here. But to rewind it back to the athlete problem that I mentioned at the beginning of the conversation, I know that like when athletes finish their career and they have lots of money, sometimes mm-hmm. they take basic finance classes because they weren't necessarily taught the skills. There is a way to get caught up. If you're listening right now and this conversation is causing you anxiety, it's easy. It's just you got to do it. And I appreciate you coming on the show, Narman.
1: Thank you very much for having me, and I hope to see you again.
0: That's a wrap on our show. 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
20: Global news at 6 o'clock. I'm Sarah McCarthy. Manitoba's health minister assures that the province is focused on protecting personal care home residents through air conditioning failures at least three locations. Zomaziguar says health system leaders have been directed to use every available resource to keep residents cool, comfortable as cooling systems get restored as quickly as possible. They say the government has a clear mandate.
21: Our expectation, and we have very open lines of communication with every personal care home and every regional health authority CEO and leader, that if you can't manage the situation with your own resources, that you immediately reach out to government, and we will act very quickly to make sure that everybody is kept safe.
20: At Middle Church Home, a replacement part is expected to arrive today and will be installed immediately. At Pemina Place, three large temporary air conditioning units have been secured and are expected to be up and running soon, with plans continuing to replace the building's rooftop cooling unit. Domwood Personal Care Home is also out of AC. Norbert Bargan has a 94-year-old mom living there. He says staff are doing a good job keeping residents as cool as possible.
38: They're running air conditioning or individual air conditioners throughout the building. I think the second floor is worse than the first floor, fortunately. We're lucky. My mom is on the first floor, and her room is very comfortable. I visited her yesterday. She had her sweater on.
20: Flooding and sewage contamination from heavy June rainfall damaged the basement air handling equipment, and temporary AC units have been put in place while permanent repairs continue. Some residents did have to be moved to the air-conditioned auditorium to stay there, but for how long is not known. Patients also had to be evacuated from the St. Anne Hospital after that building's AC malfunctioned Monday. Southern Health Sente Sud says patients are moved to other healthcare facilities in the region and ambulances redirected to go to other hospitals. It's unclear how many patients were evacuated. Repairs to that cooling system are underway and officials hope to have the hospital back up and running as soon as possible. A man is dead after he was shot by Winnipeg police in the Linden Woods neighborhood Monday night. Global's Marnie Blunt tells us more.
1: Winnipeg police say just before 8:45 p.m. Monday, they received a call from a man who had been locked out of his home on Avongate by his 42-year-old brother and was concerned about his brother's behavior. WPS says the man called them again just before 10 p.m., still locked out of his home, his brother now screaming at him through a window. Officers arriving around 10:30, and shortly after, the man in question exited the home and confronted officers with an edged weapon. That's when a police officer shot his firearm, critically injuring the man, who was taken to hospital but died of his injuries. Winnipeg police not sharing many details on the incident, citing that the province's police watchdog, the Independent Investigation Unit, has now taken over. When asked why officers weren't dispatched sooner after the initial call, Deputy Chief George Lebossier says the response time was normal given the nature of the call.
9: Our dispatch queue was quite long, and the officers attended as quickly as they could based on the priority system we have in place. And so that the officers, once dispatched, made their way directly, and that's the time they arrived.
1: The two officers involved are now on leave as part of the service's critical incident protocol. The IIU continues to investigate. Marnie Blunt, Global News.
20: And Mayor Scott Gillingham says he's been working hard to find another type of response for mental health calls.
12: I think it's very important to point out that, you know, what I'm talking about may not have been the right response, even in this case, because if there's a threat to the public, if there is weapons involved, under law, the police still need to attend to those.
20: Gillingham believes a community crisis response could save lives and is looking forward to an ongoing report on the matter in the next couple of weeks at City Hall. In other news, world shares are mixed this morning. Oil prices have climbed again after Iran threatened to block Middle East energy exports now that the U.S. has resumed its blockade of Iranian ports. South Korea's KOSPI index jumping more than 6%, lifting by buying of tech shares. But stock price gains overall were moderate, given worries that the U.S. and Iran may turn to an all-out war. The price of a barrel of Brent crude, the international standard, trading near $85 U.S., a barrel, but has since slipped this morning under $82. And the Bank of Canada will deliver its fifth interest rate decision of the year this morning, experts expecting the bank to continue to stay put on its key policy interest rate at 2.25%. Inflation jumping above the 3% mark in recent months, largely in part due to those higher oil prices from the Iran war that sent gas prices skyrocketing in the spring. It's 6:05.
13: Cloudy today with a 30% chance of showers with a high of 25. For tonight, cloudy with a 60% chance of showers and the risk of a thunderstorm, a low of 19. Tomorrow, cloudy with a 60% chance of showers and the risk of a thunderstorm with a high of 24. And Friday, a mix of sun and cloud and a high of 29. It is 22 outside, 680 CJOB. 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Hello there. It is Mackling and McGarry, and we're kind of thankful for some cloud cover this morning, partly because we got to experience a rather unique moment in the sky.
22: Were you able to figure out the geometry and the physics and everything that was going on? Because I was sitting here looking basically due west, and I could see what looked like a rainbow, which, I don't know, somehow didn't really make sense to me, because the sun began coming up 4:30, but it's essentially overcast, at least as far as I can see. Is it clear to the east? Like, what's going on here? It looked like something that you would make in AI or something that you'd make for a movie. It did not look real. This just this section of a rainbow kind of halfway in the sky. I'm struggling to try and exactly say what I was seeing, but couldn't see an entire rainbow. It was just a section of it peeking through an opening in the cloud. It was gorgeous and wild all at the same time.
13: Indeed, bizarre. It was certainly a bizarre moment. I mean, when I got here this morning and I looked up at the clouds and thought, oof, those look ominous. I know the forecast is calling for a chance of rain, but we haven't seen rain, and yet there's this rainbow. So that was neat. But not only did the cloud cover allow us to witness this unique beauty, but I think the cloud cover, it could be potentially welcome for some as we try to cool off a little bit, get out of the sun.
22: Yeah, the forecast high for today, 25, 30% chance of showers today. I think people would be more than happy if that 30% was closer to 100%.
13: Yeah.
22: Just to give a little bit of a break, although the humidity might not be the best thing in the world either, but we'll take this cool down for the next couple of days, I think, before it kind of gets back up into the high 20s, low 30s, at least for a few days towards the weekend. So the weather, obviously, one of our top news stories, but it has really impacted and created all sorts of issues for what became our top news story yesterday. And that has to do with the state of certain facilities within our healthcare system, personal care homes and hospitals, and the havoc that this heat is ravaging upon the systems that citizens and residents and workers in those facilities count on to keep the environment appropriate and livable, because we know that in a couple of circumstances, it is not livable at all.
13: No, it's not. Like, as I've been complaining about the AC in my building, I was hoping by this morning it would have cooled down somewhat, but still, I woke up today and I don't know what the temperature was. It was sitting around 25. But it's like muggy and like I was sticky and sweaty, and it felt like I was in it was like weighing on my brain. Like it was giving me this brain fog, and I just couldn't wait to get out of my apartment and get to work and get into some better climate control. But that's, again, that's an inconvenience. That's annoying. But if I was, dealing with a health issue, then that becomes dangerous.
22: No doubt about it. So we've heard from so many of you, and thank you to everyone who reached out to CJOB to say, my parents, my grandparents, my sibling, my loved one, my friend is in this peril. We heard from the health minister yesterday, last evening around 5:30, Richard Kluche and Uzoma Osagwara, an extensive conversation. I've listened to it twice now, Brett, and there's a lot of important information in there. So we'll bring that to you between 7 and 7:30, just about that entire discussion. If you'd like to hear it, we don't want you to leave us now, but if you'd like to hear it and it's important to you and you'd like to track down that discussion as we speak, we don't blame you. Go to CJOB.com, the audio vault, that discussion, that interview, just after 5:35 yesterday afternoon with Richard Kluche on the news.
13: And speaking of the audio vault, if you missed the opening portion of Connecting Winnipeg yesterday, just after the 10 o'clock news with Kathy Kennedy filling in for Hal Anderson for the next couple of weeks, she shared a rather personal story as it pertains to these personal care homes. So make sure you look that up as well in the audio vault at CJOB.com. Also today, we are going to be doing some a couple of segments on volunteers, as Loren is going to join us at 7:35 to share the story of somebody who, in spite of tremendous hardship in their life, continues to give back in the form of volunteering their time.
22: I don't want to try and paraphrase or even try and rephrase or repackage what we'll hear at 7:35. Loren gave me a heads up on this a couple of weeks ago. We had a discussion and she said, yeah, I revisited someone that I've sort of been in touch with over the years and would really like an opportunity to share that with the audience this morning. So that's going to happen just after 7:35 today. So we'll just leave it like that. Loren, as you know, is one of the best storytellers in our business anywhere in the country. And so we will look forward to sharing that. And just after 8 o'clock, we'll talk about and discuss the state of volunteerism in Manitoba. We know that this province is as generous as any in the country. For years and years, we've been the most generous province in the country when it comes to philanthropy on the money side. That's very measurable. How do we do in terms of giving our time? And are there challenges right now for volunteer organizations or organizations which count on volunteers for their success, their ability to run successfully? We had just a few weeks ago Brett Meals on Wheels in the studio because their volunteer base is sort of aging out and they were facing some other challenges, including the high gas of fuel, which they feel might have been or might be reducing the number of people putting up their hand to volunteer for that organization. So we'll get a broader look at volunteerism in the province coming up after 8 o'clock this morning.
0: And at 6:45, on the subject of volunteers, we'll try to have some fun with that and tell you how you can win yourself some tickets for the Bomber game on July 24th. They're on the road this week playing in Ottawa on Sunday, but they've got Calgary at Princess Auto Stadium on Friday, July 24th. So we got a pair of tickets up for grabs for that. And a heads up that the Sea Bears have a game on the 19th. They've moved the start time to 5 p.m. to accommodate for the FIFA World Cup final.
22: That's pretty smart on their part.
0: Yeah.
22: Yeah. So yesterday, España comes through and defeats France yesterday in one semifinal. The other semifinal goes today, England versus Argentina. Are you going to the pub to watch that?
0: No, I'm going to stay away from that one. So I haven't been to any of the England matches, so I'm just going to keep away. Just a hint of just a little stitious on that. Don't want to be the bee in the bonnet for my English friends at the pub. 6:14, Mackling McGarry. Brayden Uwosko is in master control for 4TA today. We'll check your forecast next on The Start.

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7: So as we mentioned off the top of the program, if you don't already know, we're expecting cloud today. Also a 30% chance of showers. Let's celebrate a little bit. The high just 25. Cloudy tonight, 60% chance of showers. Risk of a thunderstorm, low of 19. Maybe a chance to get those windows open. Cloudy with a 60% chance of showers and risk of a thunderstorm through the day tomorrow. High of 24. The humidex, though, up around 30. A mix of sun and cloud for Friday and a high back up to 29 degrees. It is 22 degrees outside 680. CJOB.
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8: So the Gordie Howe Bridge, the international bridge connecting Ontario to Michigan, is finally set to open on July 27th, but Canada's got
1: 680 CJOB.
8: So the Gordie Howe Bridge, the international bridge connecting Ontario to Michigan, is finally set to open on July 27th, but

0: told Global News, were needed to get the bridge open.
1: We're looking at two issues that concern control of the bridge, tariff setting, where the money flows.
0: A press release from the Liberals says Canada and Michigan have agreed on those issues. But when asked by Global News to publicly release the details, Carney's office said it was only an agreement in principle and would not commit to sharing text of the new agreement, despite the original bridge deal being public. As we work towards this opening, officials in both countries are finalizing the legal and administrative details, and we will continue to provide updates as this work proceeds. Infrastructure Minister Greg Robertson was also unavailable for an interview.
2: We're just expected to take the word of the Prime Minister that it's a good deal for Canada without any scrutiny around what side arrangements might have been there.
0: A senior government source tells Global News, Canada has agreed to give up 50% of the profits from the bridge, money that will go into an American-controlled fund. Canada, who paid the entire $6.4 billion to build the bridge, was supposed to get all the money until they were made whole. But it's not a worry for Windsor's mayor.
3: I don't think there are going to be any net profits to split for the first 15 years. In fact, probably for the first 30 to 50 years.
0: Canada also giving the Americans a veto when any toll increase is above 10% and aren't allowed to drop fares below comparable regional averages, according to the same source. A win for major Trump donor, the Maroon family, who also owns the rival Ambassador Bridge.
4: It's very important that Donald Trump, who's not a conventional president, who does not negotiate with anyone in conventional ways, gets an opportunity to show his win in a deal.
0: The bridge is supposed to open July 27th, but we've been here before with a ribbon cutting previously set for June scuttled due to the Americans wanting additional concessions from Canada.
5: I'll be fascinated to see where this actually lands, Brett, because there's been a lot of dis and misinformation out there about what this deal actually looks like. As you heard, we don't have all the details yet.
6: By the way, did you go to the Creed concert last night? That's where Jeff Forte was. That's why Braden Uwosko's in for Forte this morning. Planned day off so Jeff could enjoy the concert. In the meantime, Greg, what's coming up in sports?
5: Well, Zach Collaros was dressed in throwing at Blue Bomber practice yesterday. Find out the latest on the Bombers QB situation and find out how Winkler's Tristan Peters did at the MLB All-Star Game. Tyson Rewicki in for Kelly Moore on the sports desk this morning. Tyson coming up at 6:25. Brett with your weather forecast is next.

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3: Cloudy with a 30% chance of showers today, the high 25. Tonight, cloudy with a 60% chance of showers, risk of a thunderstorm, a low of 19. 24 degrees tomorrow, 29 on Friday. It is 22 outside, 680 CJOB.
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5: Good morning. Tyson Rewicki with you at 625. At Bomber practice yesterday, Zach Kolaris was dressed and throwing the ball, but it was Drew Brown who took the first reps in both position work and in the 12-on-12 segments. Head coach Michael Shea, however, wouldn't comment on a starter quite this early in the week.
6: Yeah, he's, working, but we'll see. We got time left. You know, most of it's not up to me. So, you know, I wait to hear from Al and Zach on how things are going.
5: Drew Brown was just named one of the CFL's top players of the week for week 6. And if you were to start, a lot of Bomber fans would be looking to serve a nice slice of revenge pie against the Red Blacks after they traded Drew Brown just a little over 3 weeks ago. But for now, Brown is just focusing on his former defense.
7: Yeah, I mean, the guys are super physical. They play hard. They have really good scheme. And their player, like front to back, the players are super talented. You know, you got to go out and they have good schemes. So you got to figure out, you know, what it is they're doing. And then you got to play well physically as well, because, you know, they got a lot of talent.
5: Bombers will be back in action on Sunday against the Red Blacks. The Blue and Gold will be looking for their third straight win, while Ottawa is still looking for their first W of the season. Kickoff is at 6 p.m. And as always, we got you covered right here on 680 CJOB. The Sea Bears have signed guard Jelani Watson-Gale for the remainder of the season. The UK Hooper spent this past season in Bulgaria earlier this year and is back with the Sea Bears after being a member of the 2023 inaugural roster, while also being named the CEBL Sixth Man of the Year in the same season. At the MLB All-Star game, the AL All-Stars took down the NL All-Stars 4-0 in a bit of a snoozer. Jays ace Dylan Cease became just the third Blue Jay pitcher to start the Midsummer Classic, and he had himself an outing to remember, striking out the side in the first inning. Ernie Clement started the game at second base, failing to get on base in two appearances, while Manitoban Tristan Peters entered into the game in the sixth inning as a defensive substitute. He struck out in his only plate appearance. England takes on Argentina in the World Cup semifinals today. Lionel Messi will hope to lead Argentina to their second straight World Cup final, while Jude Bellingham and company are hoping to take England to their first final since 1966. The winner will face Spain on Sunday for all the marbles. Winnipeg will once again welcome international curling competition after being selected to host the World Mixed Doubles qualification event in April 2027. World Curling announced this week that the event will be held at the Granite Curling Club from April 10th to 17th, marking the first time the championship has been staged in Canada under its new place on the international curling calendar. The Pittsburgh Penguins and Nick Robertson have avoided arbitration after the two sides agreed to a two-year, $6.5 million contract that carries a cap hit of just over $3 million. And at the Not Auto Corp Manitoba Men's Amateur Golf Championship at St. Boniface, Rory Neal from Glendale Golf and Country Club leads the pack at -2. Jack Doyle from Niagara sits one back of the lead, while a duo from Elmhurst, Patrick Perrin and Caleb Lambert, sit two back of the lead. I'm Tyson Rewicki, and that's sports on 680 CJOB.
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15: Global news at 6:30, I'm Sarah McCarthy. The Manitoba government says air conditioning repairs are moving ahead at several personal care homes. Health Minister Zoma Segura says the priority is keeping residents safe while cooling systems get restored.
16: And absolutely heartbreaking to hear directly from families who are very rightly worried about their loved ones who are in personal care homes that are struggling right now as air conditioning units. We've seen some fail or are just struggling to keep up with the extreme heat that we're dealing with. And at the end of the day, my number one priority is to make sure that every single senior in every single home is safe.
15: A replacement part for Middle Church Home is expected to arrive today, while three temporary air conditioning units have been set to begin operating at Pemina Place. There are long-term plans to replace that building's rooftop cooling unit. And at Dawnwood Manor, temporary cooling remains in place after flooding in June damaged the building's air handling equipment. Work is underway to install temporary air handling equipment while the broader restoration continues. Some residents have had to stay in an air-conditioned auditorium, though, in the meantime. A timeline for how long residents could be there was not provided. Now, Mildred Gibash visits a friend living at Dawnwood once a week. She says some parts of the facility are worse than others.
17: I find it fairly comfortable, but I'm not in one of the south-facing rooms. Of course, that's an issue for anybody with a south-facing room, right? The sun is just beating in, so it's kind of like you can't beat those forces. Yeah, but they're doing their best, I know that, yeah.
15: The province says it's working with personal care homes and regional health authorities to provide any support needed until permanent repairs are done. Now, the St. Anne Hospital is also currently out of commission after that building's air conditioner malfunctioned Monday. Southern Health Sente Sud says all patients were safely transferred out to other health care facilities in the region. It's unclear how many patients had to be evacuated. Emergency services are being redirected to neighboring hospitals. In the meantime, the health authority says repairs to the cooling system are underway, the goal of safely resuming services as soon as possible. Manitoba's police watchdog is investigating after a fatal officer-involved shooting in Winnipeg. It started with a 911 call around 9 o'clock Monday night. A man said his brother had not been taking his prescribed medication and had locked him out of his own home on Avon Gate in Linden Woods. About an hour later, the man called 911 again, saying his brother was now yelling at him through a window. Officers showed up to the home around 10:30, more than 90 minutes later. Deputy Police Chief George Laboisier says that kind of wait is not unusual, though.
18: Our dispatch queue was quite long, and the officers attended as quickly as they could based on the priority system we have in place. And so that the officers, once dispatched, made their way directly, and that's the time they arrived.
15: About 10 minutes after officers showed up, they say a man exited the home armed with a knife. A use of force encounter ensued, and the man was shot by police. The 42-year-old was rushed to hospital but died of his injuries. Manitoba's Independent Investigations Unit has taken over the case. Now, former Winnipeg Police Chief Devon Clunas says we need to find a solution to mitigate these risks.
19: We keep putting the police and our community in really difficult situations. So let's not look at who can we blame. Let's look at ourselves collectively. We, as a collective, are failing. It's not the police. It's not any other agency. It is we, and we need to step back and take a look at what we can do as a community.
15: Clunas believes a 24/7 mental health response team could be a good place to start to protect both on-duty police officers and the community as a whole. Mounties are investigating a fatal crash between a train and law enforcement vehicle. The 911 call came in around 8 o'clock yesterday morning. Officers were called to a section of tracks west of Portage La Prairie. Police believe a southbound Manitoba Sheriff's van collided with a train and rolled into the ditch. Beach. The 28-year-old driver from the community was declared dead on scene. The passenger had minor injuries and was taken to hospital. RCMP continued to investigate. And there could be a strike affecting WestJet, with flight attendants getting ready for job action and a vote. Global's Ross Levitam reports.
20: Today, nearly 4,400 union members will be voting for job action, and the results are expected same day. If approved, the earliest a strike could begin is August 2nd. McGill University professor and aviation expert John Graddick explains the impasse.
21: They're looking for some catch-up on the Air Canada clauses that were put in place last summer. If you remember, we had a major showdown between Air Canada and its flight attendants, the QP union, last summer. What WestJet is looking at is really having to face that same type of requests or demands from the union.
20: The union says it's pushing to end a pay system that can leave flight attendants working dozens of unpaid hours each month. WestJet says it supports improving wages and working conditions while keeping air travel affordable. Both sides say they hope to reach a deal before any disruption affects travelers. Ross Levitan, Global News.
15: It's 6:35.
22: With your traffic, I'm Adam Wilson. We've got a quiet start to our Wednesday morning. No stalls or crashes. Traffic moving well. We do some new work happening southbound on Kennedy. That's in your median lane between Portage and Graham. Westbound Portage Avenue East, you're losing your curb lane between Westbrook and Main. Northbound St. Mary's, work continuing between Avenue G. Mekina and Fermor. At Lagimodia and Grassy, work continues in both directions. Expect that to slow things down. 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That's your 680 CJOB traffic.
3: So for today, expecting cloudy with a 30% chance of showers and a high of 25. Tonight, cloudy with a 60% chance of showers and the risk of a thunderstorm, a low of 19. Tomorrow, cloudy, 60% chance of showers, risk of a thunderstorm, the high 24. Friday, a mix of sun and cloud with a high of 29. It is 22 degrees outside, 680 CJOB. 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It's Mackling and McGarry in a moment. More on the heat that is not just affecting Manitoba, but so many people across this country. And then at 7:05, more on the heat and the care home situation. But before that, Mr. Mackling, at 9:05, we're doing something that we would often reserve for our small town salute segment on Thursdays at 7:35. In fact, we have done this for the small town salute before, but we already had a small town salute booked, because it turns out this weekend, I think it might end up being the busiest weekend of the summer in terms of stuff to do.
23: Goofy is the word that comes to mind. There is an endless supply of entertainment, events, and other things to do. We will discuss and visit with the folks from the Bankside Music Festival that's down in Letelier. Caught our attention. Brett, I know you're a big fan of this band, Once Upon a Time Econoline Crush, and their Manitoba connections are endless. And so we'll learn about that continued success and the continued popularity of that music festival. But, of course, the Fringe Festival gets underway, or is underway now, right?
3: Today.
23: It starts today. We've got the Great Outdoors Comedy Festival at Assiniboine Park Friday, Saturday, Sunday. I think there are five shows total: Friday night, Saturday afternoon, Saturday night, Sunday afternoon, Sunday night. What else is going on?
3: Super Spike at Maple Grove Rugby Park.
23: Yes.
3: Is on for the Small Town Salute tomorrow. We're going to be learning about the Pinawa birthday weekend. Of course, we mentioned the Sea Bears game on Sunday, which has been moved to from 3 o'clock, or was it 2 o'clock or three? Anyway, its start time has been moved to 5 o'clock to accommodate for the World Cup final. I'm trying to think of, I'm sure I'm missing something.
23: Oh, yes, I'm sure we're missing a bunch of stuff. But the point is, there's an endless supply of things to do this weekend, as there is throughout the summer. But it sort of feels like this might be the weekend where where the choice is as large as it'll be throughout the summer. But then we'll get to August long weekend. We'll go, oh yeah, that festival, this festival, that thing's going there. Yeah, we're blessed.
3: So more on the Bankside Music Festival at 9:05. But from Saskatchewan to Quebec, much of Canada has been under heat and air quality alerts during the thick of summer.
23: And Global's Jeff Semple reports on how millions of Canadians are trying to keep cool amid the stifling temperatures and humidity.
0: It was a sweaty semi-final. At the FIFA Fan Festival site in Toronto, crowds gathered to watch France take on Spain in the World Cup. But shade was in short supply.
1: There's just one tree, so everybody's gathered under the tree.
2: No, we don't want to get burnt. It's so hot today.
0: Millions of Canadians across five provinces and one territory are facing weather alerts, warning of poor air quality from wildfires darkening the skies in Quebec and Ontario, along with thunderstorms and extreme heat.
6: From Wawa to Windsor, from Moosonee to Midland, we're seeing these excruciating temperatures, but particularly in northern Ontario.
0: In Winnipeg, the heat even caused roads to explode. Manitoba's streets are built to withstand temperatures up to plus 40. But after 4 days of extreme heat and humidity, the expansion joints hit their limit.
6: It's the duration of this thing that is concerning.
0: Toronto is flirting with its all-time temperature record of 38.3 degrees, which was set way back at Pearson Airport in 1948. Fortunately, the city comes with a number of built-in ways to beat the heat. Torontonians sought refuge in pools and city-run cooling centers. But for those working outside, relief was harder to come by, including at the city's hotspot, Pearson International Airport, where the tarmac was over 58 degrees.
24: We're making sure that the workers out on the airfield are getting extra breaks, getting inside for water.
0: In Winnipeg, several seniors' care homes lost their air conditioning after a mechanical issue. This woman's mother lives in one of them.
25: We noticed it was really hot in the dining room, and then her room got up to 85 degrees, and they had no fans or anything. My mom has dementia, and she's not really aware of her body temperature.
0: This country has seen an unusually high number of heat warnings so far this year, with the traditionally hottest dog days of summer still ahead. Jeff Semple, Global News, Toronto.
23: So never mind the heat and the humidity. My buddy in the Okanagan sent me this yesterday from the Canadian Press. BC's Wildlife Service is warning of a potential, quote-unquote, significant wildfire event over the next 24 to 48 hours in that part of the country, as extremely dry conditions, high winds, and the threat of lightning increase the risk of new fires and rapid spread. The southern half of British Columbia has the potential for the, quote, most extreme fire behavior in the next 48 hours, according to officials. Crews are already battling several major wildfires in BC, including the massive Brunswick complex of wildfires in about, that's 120 kilometers northeast of Vancouver, while evacuation orders and alerts remain in places around the province. So just as one crisis maybe dies down in terms of the heat here on the prairies dying down just a little bit, it doesn't take too long to find another part of the country where they're bracing for potentially disastrous impacts of this summer heat.
3: Well, and we had yesterday, it was Perry at Malachi who pointed to the VIA train that runs through that part of northwestern Ontario, and he said that he watched it backing up. And we were there, he and a couple of other listeners, including Trucker Don, were trying to help us figure out what was happening. And it was due to wildfires. They had to back the train up, by the sounds of it, all the way back to Winnipeg. And we saw some video from inside the train as they were heading towards the community of Armstrong, surrounded by flames. So very frightening. Indeed, as they're just trying to get from point A to point B and had to go back to point A.
23: Yeah, so lots of things going on there. And just doesn't seem like maybe there's any end in sight. But we'll take the break today and tomorrow with this precipitation and the cooler temperatures. Well, it's a start.
3: And by the way, we were talking about all the things happening this weekend, and we said, we know we're forgetting something. We can't remember everything off the top of our head. And naturally, we had some reminders. The Manitoba Stampede, Manitoba's only professional rodeo, is this weekend in Morris. We have, let's see, where was Boardwalk Days?
23: Winnipeg Beach.
3: Yeah. And then how can we forget about, we were giving away tickets last week for the World Rugby Nations Cup at Princess Auto Stadium on Saturday with a doubleheader, Tonga versus Portugal and Canada versus Zimbabwe.
23: So, like we said off the top, no shortage of things to do. Hey, if you want to throw out an event you know about that we haven't mentioned yet, just send it our way, 204-780-6868.
3: We got Bomber tickets to give away for the 24th of July. We'll tell you how you can win those after we check your forecast next on The Start.

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5: 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She eagled the final hole to get into a playoff.
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11: Cloudy today with a 30% chance of showers, and we're looking for a high of 25. Tonight, cloudy, 60% chance of showers, risk of a thunderstorm, a low of 19. Tomorrow, cloudy with a 60% chance of showers, risk of a thunderstorm, a high of 24. Friday, a mix of sun and cloud with a high of 29. It is 22 outside, 680 CJOB. 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
11: 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We have bomber tickets to give away for Friday, July 24th, Calgary in town. And since we're talking volunteers today at 7:35, Loren is going to join us to share the story of a woman who, in spite of tremendous hardship, continues to remain determined to give back in the form of volunteering. And at 8:05, we'll check in with Volunteer Manitoba. But since that's sort of a theme we'll have for the morning, we thought, hey, let's celebrate volunteers or talk about volunteers. Have you ever volunteered at an event? Is there an event you would like to volunteer at? Is there a particular volunteer who was super helpful, maybe made a difference in your life, whether it was just in a helpful moment or maybe they had a lasting impact on your world? 204-780-6868. Greg Mackling, would you like to kick us off?
12: Oh, sure. I was actually at a Goldeyes game a couple of weeks ago. Actually, two of them in a week. Hadn't been for a year, for an entire season, then went to two in 7 days. And the 50-50 at the Goldeyes, I don't know if people realize, it's usually they have some staff, but there's a lot of volunteers that come from different community groups, and they come and they provide the labor for the 50-50, and then they are the you know, they benefit from the one half that doesn't go to the winner. And years ago, I got recruited to join the folks from Minnedosa. I think it was for their baseball program in Minnedosa. And it was one of those things that felt like such a burdensome obligation at the time. It's like, oh, I really don't want to do this. But then you get there and you realize that people have such strong community spirit and they're there for all the right reasons. And you start talking to them. Either their kids or their grandkids play ball, or they played ball. And it ended up being a really wonderful time. And I've volunteered on a bunch of different stuff over the years, but that was the one that sort of smacked me in the head and reminded me why volunteering sometimes feels like an obligation that you don't want to necessarily follow through with. And then by the time you are done with it, it's like, oh yeah, now I remember why I do this. Because it really is special, and it can be a real good time.
11: Very well said. And yay, Minnedosa. Sarah, what about you?
1: Yeah, I volunteered quite a bit, especially in high school. You're as required to. You need a certain number of hours, at least in Ontario. I'm assuming there's something similar here, maybe. But getting a certain number of volunteer hours for your graduation. And I spent a lot of time at the Baseball Diamonds in Dryden, whether it was concession or lining the fields or putting up the bases. So that was super fun, and always get to do that with friends and just be out in the sunshine most times, usually, hopefully. But here I volunteered a couple years through work with Habitat for Humanity, and that's always such just a fun time as well, and learning some house making skills and drywall and just stuff I never thought I would be doing either, or holding a hammer, let alone but stuff like that, and kept all my digits, all my fingers through both times, so that's good too. But something I'd like to get back to doing more, I did it more a couple of years ago, but just doggy dates, taking out the dogs from the city, animal services for walks. That would bring me some joy.
12: I went and got Stanley from Animal Services, I was there a couple of different times. It was a long day in terms of getting him adopted and whatnot. I couldn't believe the number of people that were walking in. Mm-hmm. They were there to sign up to do doggy dates.
11: Yeah.
12: Like not just one or two, like it was like a bunch of people. Yeah. It was really heartwarming to see. Mm-hmm.
11: No, you know, that's a good one, too. And I remember I did, I was on location at the Humane Society over the winter. And I think it was in December, and it was nasty cold. It was a bad day. And there were people coming and going to take these dogs for walks because the dogs need it. And then you'd see the people sort of sitting on the ground beside the dog, helping them warm up afterward and just spending time. That's a good one. That's people always say, Brett, why don't you go take some shelter dogs for a walk? That's a good reminder. Tyson?
7: Well, I'm just going to shout out anyone who's a coach or volunteers to coach a minor youth or it could be any sport, because there's, you know, people who volunteer their time. I mean, you got to give kudos to them, but there's also some coaches where it's not as much of an effort compared to an outstanding effort. And so I think that that can really make a difference in a kid's life. And just like having someone there who's like another kind of role model that you could look to. I think that's a huge, huge aspect for a lot of kids, especially kids who don't always get the opportunity to be on sports teams. I think that people who do that and take the time to do that and pick up kids and set practices up, I mean, they have to work normal jobs too, and to put that on someone's plate as well, I think that's a huge, huge task to take on, and I don't think those people get enough credit.
11: Well said, Tyson. Yeah, and then you're right. When you get a good one, it can have a huge impact on your life. And when you get a bad one, that can have a massive impact on your life as well.
7: Yeah, absolutely.
11: Brandon.
13: Yeah, I'm going to go back to, I think it was grade 8 or grade 9. And I can't exactly remember what organization it was. But we took a bunch of the grade 8s or grade 9s or whatever grade we were in. And we went to like a Siloam or I can't remember exactly it was Siloam, but we went out and it was pretty eye opening as a kid in grade 8 or grade 9. And just to see that and be exposed to that, to see, you know, what goes on in the city and some of the problems there are in the community that we all live in. So, yeah, it was a very good experience, I think, at a younger age, just to see what happens. But, yeah, coaching as well. I mean, Tyson said it. I'm coached a few years in baseball, and maybe I did it for a selfish reason, just to stay around the game. But, yeah, it was a bunch of fun.
11: That's cool. So 204-780-6868, let's celebrate volunteers. Being a volunteer, is there something you'd like to do? I mean, there's a benefit to being a volunteer in the sense that you might be able to take in some pretty cool events.
12: No question about it.
11: Even as a peripherally, like the Manitoba Open is coming up. That event requires a lot of volunteers, but you also get to take in some of the best golf you're ever going to see.
12: My dad volunteered during the Grey Cup. I think he was volunteering at Folkfest this weekend as well as a driver. You sort of get in the ecosystem and then, you know, the same coordinators sort of do these large events and then they start to count on you. And my dad says it's kind of a really neat culture to be involved in. So if you're looking for something...
7: That's a veteran volunteer move too. That much heat, I'm gonna stay in the car.
12: Yeah, that's a good point. Or when it's cold, like yeah. Grey Cup. Exactly. Yeah, put me in a car.
11: So 204-780-6868 for Reliable Heating and Air Conditioning. 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We're asking you, as we discuss volunteers this morning, to tell us about a time that you were a volunteer, or maybe there's a volunteer who helped you out, whether it was just in a moment, or maybe they had a significant impact on your life, or where would you like to be a volunteer? 204-780-6868 for a chance to win tickets for the Bomber game on the 24th. We'll pick that winner at 9:15. 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
10: Good morning, I'm Sarah McCarthy. The Manitoba government says healthcare staff will protect vulnerable personal care home residents through the heat. A number of homes have been damaged or have issues with their air conditioning units, resulting in sweltering temperatures. Health Minister Uzoma Asegwar says every available resource will be used to restore air conditioning as quickly as possible.
11: If any personal care home has a challenge that is jeopardizing the safety of their residents, we will step in as government and do everything we can to keep them safe. That is our number one priority.
10: Now, this heatwave has many fearing that the safety and comfort of their elderly loved ones living in personal care homes could be in jeopardy. Some family members say temperatures neared 30 degrees Celsius in some residents' homes and are desperate for more information on when the dangerous problems could be fixed. Global's Vasilio Spellos has more.
12: Jan is visiting her mother, who moved into Middlechurch Care Home last week, and says just days later, the air conditioning cut out. She says inside it's hot and humid, and the temperature in her mother's room nearly hit 30 degrees this week.
13: I'm very upset. Like, you want your mom or loved one to be somewhere safe where they're taken care of, and then she's moved here and she doesn't know what's going on, so we're trying to make sure everything's the best it can be for her.
12: The cooling challenges, the result of mechanical issues, according to the Winnipeg Regional Health Authority, with residents now being moved to cooler spaces and offered more fluids and cool foods. There's similar concerns at Dawnwood Care Home as well, where flooding damaged the cooling system in June. The WRHA says fans and individual AC units are set up as repairs are being made. Norbert Bargan's 94-year-old mother is living in Dawnwood. He says the staff have always been supportive and have managed the cooling challenges as best as they can.
14: She's doing fine, and I think everyone is okay, but it's a tough situation that they're dealing with.
12: that as family members now await for cooler temperatures and more action from health authorities and government to keep their loved ones safe. Vasilios Bolos, Global News.
10: A man is dead after an officer-involved shooting in Linden Woods. Police say a man called 911 around 9 o'clock Monday night, saying his brother had locked him out of his own home on Avon Gate. He told police that his brother was mentally ill and had not been taking his prescribed medications. About an hour later, there was another 911 call where the man said he was still locked out and his brother was now yelling at him through a window. Manitoba's police watchdog says officers showed up around 10:30 and were confronted by a man armed with an edged weapon. There was a use of force encounter and the man was shot by police. The 42-year-old was rushed to hospital but died of his injuries. Deputy Police Chief George Lavoisier says officers that were involved did not have body-worn cameras on.
15: We do, of course, have supporting officers that did come after the use of force encounter. And I can say there was one officer who was wearing body-worn camera as part of that supporting group.
10: Lavoisier says the footage has since been turned over to the Independent Investigation Unit, which has taken over the case. A man is dead after a crash involving a train and law enforcement vehicle. It happened around 8 o'clock Tuesday morning on a part of the tracks west of Portage La Prairie. Mounties believe that a southbound Manitoba Sheriff's van collided with a train and rolled into the ditch. The driver, a 28-year-old man from the community, was declared dead on scene. His passenger had minor injuries and was taken to hospital. RCMP are still investigating alongside CM Police and Manitoba Workplace Safety and Health. In other news, police in neighboring next door Northwestern Ontario say officers are helping out with the mandatory evacuation of a First Nation community threatened by wildfires. Residents of Gull Bay First Nation have been told to leave their homes and seek safety from active forest fires. One of a handful of communities in Northwest Ontario under evacuation orders, including Armstrong and four other First Nations. While at the Assembly of First Nations meeting in Ottawa, National Chief Cindy Woodhouse-Nepanek says there's already been devastation.
16: Unfortunately, one of our communities completely burnt down from fire, and it was very, very disheartening.
10: The crisis comes as much of Ontario remains under heat and air quality warnings. And as Manitoba eyes changes with the time change, a major development stateside in the debate over changing the clocks two times a year. House lawmakers have now passed a bill to keep daylight saving time all year long. Here's ABC's Sophie Flay with the latest.
17: The days of springing forward and falling back may be numbered. The House has voted to make daylight saving time permanent. The bill would end the twice-a-year clock change requirement and give way to the later sunsets we see from March to November. The bill has been a priority for President Trump.
10: That's ABC's Sophie Flay reporting at 7:05.
18: With your traffic, I'm Adam Wilson. Things are moving well this morning. We're not dealing with any stalls or crashes. Work continues northbound on Sherbrooke. Expect that to start causing some delays as you're approaching Broadway. Over on Marion, we have work continuing in both directions between Archibald and Panet. Southbound Kennedy, some new work happening in your median lane, Portage to Graham. And northbound on Main, there's work continuing, Armstrong to Chief Eguis. Lotto 649 Gold Ball Night, your chance to win $30 million or guaranteed $1 million prize. Play responsibly, 18+. That's your 680 CJOB traffic.
19: Cloudy today with a 30% chance of showers, the high 25. Tonight, cloudy with a 60% chance of showers, risk of a thunderstorm, a low of 19. Tomorrow, cloudy with a 60% chance of showers, risk of a thunderstorm, a high of 24. Friday, a mix of sun and cloud with a high of 29. It is 21 outside 680 CJOB. It's Mackling and McGarry at 7:35. Loren McNabb is set to join us to talk volunteerism. She has the story of a woman who has dealt with a lot in her life, to put it mildly, but she continues to be determined to give back in the form of volunteering her time. But right now we want to focus more on the heat wave, which has many fearing for the safety and comfort of elderly loved ones living in personal care homes, as three of those in Winnipeg confirmed they have been dealing with cooling issues.
20: And yesterday, Richard Cloutier got the opportunity to discuss at length the circumstance with the health minister, Uzoma Asegwara. And one of the first questions that Richard had to do with something that a lot of us might not really be familiar with, and that's how personal care homes work, are funded and operated in our province.
0: Many are privately owned but funded publicly, correct?
11: That's correct.
0: So what sort of oversight do the health authorities and ultimately you as minister have? When there's an air conditioning problem, do you get a report on that?
11: Well, you know, first what I would say is that it's been absolutely heartbreaking to hear directly from families who are very rightly worried about their loved ones who are in personal care homes that are struggling right now as air conditioning units. We've seen some fail or are just struggling to keep up with the extreme heat that we're dealing with. And at the end of the day, my number one priority is to make sure that every single senior in every single home is safe. And so whether that's it's overseen by the regional health authority and it's publicly run by them or it's a private operator, if any personal care home has a challenge that is jeopardizing the safety of their residents, we will step in as government and do everything we can to keep them safe. That is our number one priority.
0: In these last 72 hours with record-breaking heat, have all those patients been safe?
11: What we've heard so far is that patients, of course, are being kept safe. We've got staff and teams and leaders who are working around the clock, whether it's in personal care homes or, as you referenced, St. Anne Hospital, where everyone is coming together as quickly as possible to make sure that people are kept safe. If that means that patients have been moved to another hospital while their infrastructure, their air conditioning units are being restored, or if it means that they're bringing in portable air conditioning units to keep people cool in their homes, every single measure is being taken to keep residents safe and patients safe. And as I said, we will stop at no end to make sure that those tools are in place for staff and for residents and patients to make sure that their health and safety is the top priority.
0: Is 30 Celsius in rooms, in your view, Minister, safe?
11: Oh, absolutely not. I think we all know that. We issued a bulletin because we knew that the temperatures would be extreme, and we issued communications through Dr. Rusin so that people could do what they could to keep themselves safe. When we see temperatures like that in people's homes, in personal care homes and hospitals, we know it's unsafe, which is why there are protocols in place that people are following in order to make sure that, again, they're bringing in portable ACs, they're getting people on the ground.
0: But Minister, we have had...
20: So the health minister was saying what some might say were all the right things. Some would say they were reading right from the politician's handbook. Richard stepped in, as you heard the beginning of there, suggesting that things were not being responded to in the fashion outlined.
11: People on the ground.
0: But Minister, we have had from family members who have gone to visit some of their loved ones in these personal care homes only to find out the temperatures in the room were 30 degrees, and it wasn't until we got alerted and stories were told that stuff was done. And again, you know, it happens under your watch, and I appreciate the words that you're saying, but sometimes I wonder whether or not situations are being compromised, and then when exposed, things happen. But I'm wondering if there was a window of time there where you didn't know and you weren't aware of this, and then, you know, act once we start asking those questions. My sense is that's what's happened here, Minister.
11: I can tell you that my expectation is that every single personal care home operator does everything that they can and reaches out for help if it's beyond their ability to keep people safe. Our expectation, and we have very open lines of communication with every personal care home and every regional health authority CEO and leader, that if you can't manage a situation with your own resources, that you immediately reach out to government, and we will act very quickly to make sure that everybody is kept safe. That is the expectation I have of all leaders across the system for every single personal care home. And if that is not what's happening, then I expect for us to be made aware. And of course, we will intervene and we will deal with that as quickly as possible.
0: Don, would we know some people have been moved from their rooms to a space in the auditorium? Do we know for how long that's going to last? As some residents we spoke to said, it would be just for a couple of nights, but we're also told that the bigger and better AC is months away here. What is your expectation? And at what point, Minister, are you prepared to move in?
11: We at this point have already intervened in terms of our office has been working directly with the region. We will send folks down there directly to ensure that every measure is being taken. When it comes to the replacement of large infrastructure, we know supply chain demands can mean it can take longer than what we would like, but that means we have to think outside the box. And we are very willing to be creative as a government and to put any and all resources behind it to make sure that residents are safe and comfortable in their own homes. That is the expectation we have for the system, and that is very rightly the expectation that Manitobans should have of their personal care home operators.
0: The bigger picture, of course, is always about aging infrastructure, and I don't know how you can get creative with a funding model that would help generate some dollars so that the private care operators can spend more money updating aging infrastructure. Is that something that this government is considering, and the how to? Because it's one thing to have great intentions. It's another thing to actually get it done.
11: Yeah, you know, what I would say is that regardless of who operates the personal care home, you have to put people first always. And so if it's a private operator, my expectation is they put people over profits every single day of the week, and they invest the dollars necessary to make sure that their residents are safe and comfortable. As a government, you know, we're going to continue to invest in making sure we're improving aging infrastructure. We spent about $125 million already in 2.5, almost 3 years, but we know there's much more to do. And, you know, what we want is to avoid situations where the weather's extreme and then we see these incidents in our homes. We have to do better than that. And so, of course, we'll be taking away everything we possibly can in terms of what we're learning in these situations. And we're going to move forward, making sure that every step is taken to protect seniors in their own homes.
20: We'll learn a little bit more about funding. Richard Kluche had one last question for the health minister yesterday. We want to play that for you after we take a peek at traffic and weather. And Brett, I thought we were supposed to learn so much from the pandemic. Personal care homes were at the epicenter of the pandemic and probably suffered more or as much as any segment of our population. It feels like lessons learned might not necessarily have translated into emergency processes implemented.
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3: Work continues. Lajimodiere and Grassy. A few northbound and southbound delays beginning to form. Northbound Archibald traffic slowing down on your way to Marion. And northbound on Keniston approaching Grant. Southbound on McPhillips, we have work continuing between Eames and Story. And southbound King Edward, some lane closures with work happening Wellington to Sargent. 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That's your 680 CJOB traffic.
4: Cloud is the order of the day today. Pretty cloudy out there right now, at least looking west from Portage in Maine. 30% chance of showers. We've seen showers in different parts of the city already this morning. High 25. Cloudy tonight. 60% chance of showers. Risk of a thunderstorm and a low of 19. Once again, 60% chance of showers. Risk of a thunderstorm tomorrow. High 24. Humidex 30. Mix of sun and cloud Friday. High 29. In the cloud, it's 21 degrees outside 680. CJOB.
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2: It's Mackling and McGarry. In the last few minutes, we've been sharing with you a piece of the discussion between CJOB's Richard Cloutier and the Health Minister, Uzoma Azagwara. And we wanted to play one more piece of audio here about how it's easy to criticize Uzoma Azagwara. And we wanted to play one more piece of audio here about how it's easy to criticize an opposition.

0: you making the promises, and then you get in government and you realize just how much it all costs, Minister.
1: You know, the reality of it is the budgets aren't unlimited. We know that we've got to be fiscally responsible, but our number one priority is that people can age with dignity and age safely in their homes. These aren't facilities. Personal care homes are where people live. They have communities there. And so we are going to continue to spend what is necessary to keep people safe. But to your point, we do have to be willing to look at different models, because the way we used to do things is no longer the way that things can be done. And our government is willing to take that approach, to look elsewhere to see what works and to make a Manitoba approach happen that is best for seniors and their families.
0: And I promise to hold you and others completely and totally accountable to those promises. Minister, I appreciate you taking the time.
1: Thank you for having me.
2: Once again, Richard Cloutier in conversation with the health minister for the province of Manitoba, Uzoma Asegwara. If you'd like to take in that conversation in its entirety, start to finish, on the audio vault, 5:35 or thereabouts yesterday afternoon at cjob.com.
3: 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Loren McNabb has an incredible story to share with you. 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Greg, what's coming up in sports?
2: Well, not only did the Sea Bears move the start time for their game on Sunday to 5 o'clock, they also made some moves with their roster, bringing back a former CEBL Sixth Man of the Year. And will the World Cup be coming home? Tyson Rewicki says, go England! I don't know about that one. 725 Sports with Rewicki in for Kelly Moore. Brett McGarry, weather next.

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1: Cloudy today, 30% chance of showers with a high of 25. Cloudy tonight, 60% chance of showers, risk of a thunderstorm, a low of 19. Tomorrow, cloudy, 60% chance of showers, risk of a thunderstorm, the high 24. Friday, mix of sun and cloud with a high of 29. It is 21. Outside 680 CJOB.
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3: Good morning. Tyson Rewicki with you at 7:25. Sports is brought to you by the 29th Annual Pritchard Memorial Golf Tournament, July 18th at Carmen Golf and Curling Club. The Bombers were back at practice yesterday. Zach Collaros was dressed and throwing the ball. However, it was Drew Brown who was getting first team reps to start the week. Head coach Michael Shea wouldn't commit to a starter this early in the week, but he spoke about how calm Brown's demeanor has been.
4: That's a lot of who Drew is, but that also comes from, you know, being excellent in your preparation. You can't necessarily be that way if you haven't prepared, right? You'd just be faking it. If you looked all calm, but you hadn't done any preparation inside, I imagine there's inner turmoil, but he's always going to be extremely prepared. Yeah. So I think that allows you to be calm in a lot of situations.
3: Bombers will be back in action on Sunday to take on the Red Blacks. Kickoff is at 6 p.m. And as always, we got all the coverage right here on 680 CJOB. The Seabears have signed guard Jelani Watson-Gale for the remainder of the season. The UK Hoopers spent his last season balling out in Bulgaria and is back with the Seabears after being a member of the 2023 inaugural roster. And he was also the CEBL Sixth Man of the Year that same season. At the MLB All-Star Game, the AL All-Stars took down the NL All-Stars 4-0 in a bit of a snoozer. Jays ace Dylan Cease became just the third Blue Jay pitcher to start the Midsummer Classic, and he had himself an outing to remember, striking out the side in the first inning. Ernie Clement started the game at second base, failing to get on base in two appearances, while Manitoban Tristan Peters entered into the game in the sixth inning as a defensive substitute. He struck out in his only plate appearance. Yankees outfielder Cody Bellinger drove in two runs and picked up all-star honors. England takes on Argentina in the World Cup semifinals today at 2 o'clock. Lionel Messi will hope to lead Argentina to their second straight World Cup final appearance, while Jude Bellingham and company are hoping to take England to their first final since 1966. The winner will face Spain on Sunday for all the marbles. Winnipeg will once again welcome international curling competition after being selected to host the World Mixed Doubles Qualification event in April 2027. World Curling announced this week that the event will be held at the Granite Curling Club from April 10th to 17th, marking the first time the championship has been staged in Canada under its new place on the international curling calendar. The Pittsburgh Penguins and Nick Robertson have avoided arbitration after the sides agreed to a two-year, $6.5 million contract that carries a cap hit of just over $3 million. Now, the Not Auto Corp Manitoba Men's Amateur Golf Championship at St. Boniface. Rory Neal from Glendale Golf and Country Club leads the pack at 2-under. Jack Doyle from Niagara sits one back of the lead, while a duo from Elmhurst, Patrick Perrin and Caleb Lambert, sit two back of the lead. I'm Tyson Rewicki, and that's sports on 680 CJOB.
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10: Global news at 7:30, I'm Sarah McCarthy. Manitoba's health minister assures that the province is focused on protecting personal care home residents through air conditioning failures at least three locations. Zomasaguara says health system leaders have been directed to use all resources to keep residents comfortable and cool as cooling systems get restored as quickly as possible.
11: Our expectation, and we have very open lines of communication with every personal care home and every regional health authority CEO and leader, that if you can't manage a situation with your own resources, that you immediately reach out to government, and we will act very quickly to make sure that everybody is kept safe.
10: At Middle Church Home, a replacement part is expected to arrive today and will be installed immediately. Jan's mom lives at Middle Church. She says the entire situation is very upsetting.
12: Like, you want your mom or loved one to be somewhere safe where they're taken care of, and then she's moved here and she doesn't know what's going on. So we're trying to make sure everything's the best it can be for her, but it's sort of out of our hands a little bit, we feel. But I know they're trying to do their best, but when it's a provincially run building, I'm sorry, they have to do better.
10: At Pemina Place, three large temporary air conditioning units have been secured and are expected to be up and running soon, while plans continue to replace the building's rooftop cooling unit completely. Meanwhile, at Dawnwood Manor, flooding and sewage contamination from heavy rainfall in June damaged the basement air handling equipment, so temporary AC units have been put in place with permanent repairs to continue. Some residents had to be moved to the air-conditioned auditorium, but it's not known for how long. Patients have also been evacuated from the St. Anne Hospital after that building's AC malfunctioned on Monday. Southern Health Sante Sasud says patients were moved to other health care facilities in the region and ambulances were redirected to go to other hospitals. It's unclear how many patients had to leave. Repairs to the cooling system are underway, though, and officials hope to have the hospital back up and running as soon as possible. The health authority thanks staff, emergency responders, and community partners for ensuring a smooth transition of care. An investigation is underway after an officer-involved shooting in Lindenwoods. Police were called around 9 o'clock Monday night by a man saying his brother had locked him out of their shared home on Avon Gate. The man also told police his brother was mentally ill and had not been taking his prescribed medications. Although the call could be classified as a mental health incident, Deputy Police Chief George Loisier says they decided not to send out their specialized mental health team.
13: The ARC unit is made up of an officer and a civilian member, so we never want to put our civilian members in positions that might present violence of any kind. So safe to say, in this case, they were not sent out to this call.
10: Manitoba's police watchdog says officers showed up around 10:30 and were confronted by a man armed with an edge weapon. There was a use of force encounter and the man was shot by police. The 42-year-old was rushed to hospital but died of his injuries. Now Mayor Scott Gillingham has been pushing for a community crisis response team for mental health calls.
14: It was a very, very comprehensive analysis that was done. It was an evidence-informed solution that is being proposed. It's a blueprint. It's a roadmap. And in the next couple of weeks, we'll be talking about it.
10: Mayor Gillingham does note police would still need to go to cases like this where there is a direct threat to the public or someone else, but believes a fourth emergency response unit could help save lives and take pressure off of first responders. Manitoba's independent investigation unit is investigating this case. Manitobans looking to beat the heat continue to set some records when it comes to hydro usage. Hydro says they saw a peak load of 3,700 megawatts Monday at 5 p.m. when the temperature outside was 34 degrees. That is well past the all-time summer record, which was set in June of 2023. Demand was also so high on Sunday with temperatures in the mid-30s, but with fewer businesses operating, the overall peak was somewhat lower. The record for winter peak load, 5,100 megawatts, that was set in January of 2025 when the temperature was a chilly minus 32.7 degrees Celsius. The Bank of Canada is set to deliver its fifth interest rate decision of the year this morning.
15: Economists widely expect the central bank will remain on hold at 2.25% despite higher energy prices lifting inflation. Officials at the Bank of Canada have made it clear they're willing to look beyond the initial price shock from the Iran war, but are prepared to act if there are signs inflation is spreading beyond the gas pumps. The bank will also publish new forecasts this morning showing how the war war and other forces shaping the economy are affecting its outlook for growth and inflation. Michelle Zedekian, The Canadian Press.
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17: With your traffic, I'm Adam Wilson. Things are starting to pick up across the city now. Northbound Lagimodia expects some delays as you make your way to Dugald. And northbound on St. Mary's, with that work continuing between Abenogi Meekin and Fermor. Northbound Sherbrooke, we have some work continuing starting at Broadway. Some delays building through there. And eastbound on Ness, you're going to be losing your median lane, Thompson to Wallasey. L.C. 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That's your 680 CJOB traffic.
1: Cloudy today with a 30% chance of showers, a high of 25, and it is actually trying to rain downtown in Winnipeg. Tonight, cloudy with a 60% chance of showers, risk of a thunderstorm, a low of 19. Tomorrow, cloudy with a 60% chance of showers, risk of a thunderstorm, a high of 24. Friday, a mix of sun and cloud with a high of 29. It is 21 outside, 680 CJOB. 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It is Mackling and McGarry coming up a little bit later on at 9:05, as we mentioned earlier. It's a busy, busy, busy weekend, all kinds of entertainment to take in. We'll take you to the Bankside Music Festival in L'Atelier. They've got some terrific headliners, but as we've been discussing this morning, we're going to spend some time talking about volunteers. We hear and see an awful lot when it comes to homelessness and addictions in Winnipeg, but we don't always do a good job of highlighting the success stories, the people who clawed their way out of rock bottom.
18: This feels like old times all of a sudden. Recently, Loren McNabb heard a name in the newsroom that had her super excited. It was the name of someone, Loren, that you'd met years ago and someone you've often thought about. Good morning.
19: Good morning. And I think we all have those stories, right? They just sit with you for years and years later. You think about, where are those people and what are they doing now? So back in June, one of the global reporters, Tegan Rasha, comes up to me and she had been covering a story at Harvest at Manitoba's largest food bank and says, do you remember someone named Rena? And instantly I'm like, yes, of course I remember Rena. And I knew exactly who she was talking about. So 12 years ago when I met Rena, she and a man named Drew were a fixture in some Winnipeg streets. They would panhandle for cash to cover food and some of their rent. But as they told me back then, the panhandling was a huge improvement over their life that they were once living, the life before they met one another. So first, here's the original story that was done for Global News back in 2014.
20: Hey, sunshine.
21: They greet every car with a smile. Happy to be on Broadway.
20: Thank you, ma'am.
21: Seen to some of their best moments and their worst.
20: I used to meet my dealer behind this here garbage bin.
21: Not so long ago, every penny Drew Hermkins earned went to crack cocaine.
20: I would shoot up my drugs in this spot.
21: While Rena sold her body just to afford her daily high.
22: It just was a vicious cycle.
20: I had no feelings for nobody. I had no feelings for not even myself. All I wanted was that drug.
21: They certainly didn't want each other.
20: I was working here, and she was working over there.
21: At least not at the start.
22: I just looked at him, and I thought, what a low life, you know? And
20: you weren't any better.
22: And that's how we started.
21: United by a mutual desire for drugs, even if deep down they understood their appetite would never be satisfied.
20: I'm 49 years old now, and I don't want to spend the next 40 years chasing what I'm never going to catch, right? You know,
21: which is
20: that ultimate high.
21: He convinced her to quit the sex trade, but they couldn't yet figure out how to quit their habit.
23: Two summers ago, Drew and Rena decided they were done with rooming houses of not knowing what each night would bring. So they bought a tent and pitched it in this field behind Winnipeg Harvest. A few days later, they got a visitor.
24: I knocked on the door and said, how are you doing? I'm David. Can we talk?
22: He said, would you guys like to take a shower? Want to brush your teeth? I said, well, I don't have a toothbrush. He goes, don't worry, we'll hook you up.
21: It was that simple act of compassion that helped the pair realize it was better to invest in each other than a single ounce of crack cocaine.
22: It was almost like as if I started feeling like I couldn't be without him. He was more important than the drugs. He was part of me finding myself.
21: Rena and Drew were married in April and have been completely sober for the last 6 months.
20: I knew I was stuck with her. I love her very much.
22: I love you too.
21: They still squeegee, but now the money helps pay for food and rent.
22: We want to change how people look at that because, you know, it could be a lot worse.
21: They know what rock bottom looks like.
20: I don't like it. It's ugly. I can't believe this was me.
21: But also know there is more happiness in this. Lorraine McNabb, Global News.
19: So they fell in love, off the streets, fell in love, and it was a terrific story. And it really, you know, as I said, it stuck with me. And initially, Drew and Rena, they stayed in touch, particularly Drew. He loved the news. He loved Global. So he'd call with tips. He'd be giving me like, Lorraine, you got to get down to this scene. This is happening. He got a gift from my kid once he had found in a thrift shop or a garage sale, this silver microphone, and said, you are on the air all the time. I thought of you and your kids, and maybe they could karaoke with this or what have you. I still had it, you know, just found it in a box last fall. Wonderful people. Sadly, not long after I met them, I got a phone call from Rena telling me that Drew had died from a massive heart attack, Greg, and we sort of just lost touch.
18: So now I need to ask, what about Rena?
19: Yeah, it's on me that I didn't talk to them. But when Tegan came into the room last month and said, do you remember Rena? I was like, yep, I'm going to go find her. And I got in touch with Vince at Harvest and said, can you get me Rena's number? I'd love to reach out. Rena and I met at her apartment. It's actually the same apartment that she, I think it's the West End, close to the downtown, where her and Drew lived, you know, all those years ago. And she shared with me her story, what it's like then and what it's like now.
0: I'm going to ask like a super basic question. How are you? How's life right now?
22: It's good. I'm still sober. Are we recording?
19: Yeah. I share that brief response with you just initially because it was very clear that she wanted to get those words out. Like, hey, Lorraine, I am still sober, which I thought was so wonderful. She's maintained her sobriety for more than a dozen years. But I also wanted to play that clip because of what Rena told me next.
22: I've suffered a lot of loss since our last interview. Drew passed away in 2016 with a massive heart attack. Then I lost my dog Buddy from diabetes 2 years after that. And then I lost my mother to dementia, my oldest sister to cancer. I have 8 siblings, and so my oldest was kind of like my mom. And then I lost my son. My one and only child, my son, he OD'd of an overdose of fentanyl. Mm. It was the second time trying meth, and it was mixed with fentanyl, and he overdosed in it.
0: I bet you've been asked, Rena, like, that's a lot of loss.
22: Mm-hmm.
0: And that's a lot of loss when you're someone who's fighting to every day to fight against addictions. It must have been days you thought twice about that fight.
22: Oh, yes, there was lots of days I wanted to just give up and get high.
1: How did she stay so strong?
19: When you hear that, like that list of hardships, you just think, my God, like that would take down most of us, you know, in any capacity, right? And I don't know if there's one simple answer to that. I have learned over the past few weeks in talking to her a couple times that she's really leaned into her faith, particularly after losing her only son.
22: Like I was like, thinking to myself, okay, my mom, my granny had 8 children. They all had 8 children. I was thinking in my mind, all my cousins, sisters, and brothers, nieces, and nephews, did any of them lose their only child? And I couldn't think of one. And it just brought more self-pity and more despair. And then I heard an inner voice say, I did. And it was God. God lost his only son, Jesus, right? Mm-hmm. So he understands more than anybody. So I started getting hope from that.
18: I'm trying not to look at you right now, Lorraine, because the tears are flowing here and I don't want them to transfer to you. But I just, I hear so much suffering and so much strength all at once from Rena. And it's such a paradox that so many of us can learn from. And that's what I love about these stories is what they teach us about ourselves, potentially.
19: Yeah, we're sitting in this apartment, and you can hear a fan in the background. It's hot. There's minimal AC. You know, it's a tiny space. She keeps it nice and tidy. She rents out this room so she can afford it because she no longer has Drew, you know, in her life. In the background of that clip, I don't know if you could hear the scratching. So she has these two huge dogs. She's got cats as well because that's helped her, right? No matter what, she's got to get up in the morning, take those animals out. The words of her husband, who, as we told you, passed in 2016, vaccine also helped. He had said years ago, let's just try to make it to 50 sober. And while Drew is gone, Rena is now 57 and is sober. But another huge factor, and you guys have been talking about this morning, is community. So it was David Northcott in that old story, the former executive director at Harvest, who helped Rena and Drew get off the streets back in 2014. And then it's the people who have moved into Harvest since then, like Vince Barletta, the volunteers that have also made a difference. Rena still volunteers at Harvest. She clearly volunteers there a lot. I went and visited it with her, and they know her by name.
3: Hi, Rena.
4: Hi, how are you?
3: This is where the stuff comes off the truck. This is where I mainly like to work.
19: Why is this the spot you like, Rena?
3: Because I learn about different products, and also I know that everything I touch is going to be on someone's table tomorrow night, and that gives me so much hope that I've had a helping hand in that.
19: You've been on the other end of that.
3: Yes, like, you know, I still am in some ways. I'm on welfare or EIA, and I don't make my rent takes most of my money and my bills, and so whatever is left, I'm struggling, and I still resource the food bank.
19: So life obviously isn't easy. She described in one part of the conversation about how, you know, people don't know what it's like when you have a little sliver of soap left, and most of us would toss it out and get a new bar. You scrimp and you squeeze and you use every last drop you can of whatever you have, right? As I mentioned, she has that second bedroom that she rents out. A few years ago, there was some 60 Scoop survivor money that came, so it wasn't a ton, but it helped, and she got a car. But that wasn't even simple. So I don't know if you ever get a fine and you think, I'm not going to bother paying this fine. Sorry, that's just a human response sometimes. Rena and Drew, back when they were panhandling, she doesn't do that anymore. She was given $1,100 in fines over a course of a few years by the city. So that meant she couldn't get a license. So most of us would just maybe ignore that, particularly in certain circumstances. Nope. She paid it all off so she could get her license, then get that car. She now volunteers at Harvest, as we said. She works with advocacy groups fighting for basic income. She goes to meetings with politicians to share her experiences. She speaks to schools about the loss of her son and her own recovery with drug addiction. Like, full stop, Rena is a giver. What do you hope the future holds? Like, if you could see yourself 10 years from now, what would you like life to look like for you?
3: I would like the basic income to go through, and to see people not struggle. And I would like to see Harvest less booming.
19: Like, there's more people coming here, yeah. And the goal would be for less. Is that a good thing that they're busy? Yeah.
3: There's more people and less items, too.
19: It's interesting that you're thinking of other people still, because I said, what would you like life to look like for you? And then you mentioned everybody else but you, Rena.
3: For me, I'm happy the way I am. I'm not expecting anything, just closer to God, that's all. A better relationship.
19: So I leave you with that, you know, of nothing, still hardly, you would add up what she has and say that's not a lot, and that's not what she's counting in her life. It's not the things, right? It's the people and how she feels inside. And man, God bless Rena.
1: Thank you for sharing this story and for kicking this off, this discussion with volunteers. You know, we've been having fun with it this morning, but we knew that you had something important to share that was obviously way beyond anything we could have imagined. What an incredible person. Thanks for highlighting this woman's life.
19: And you know, when I met her the second time around this summer, she said, how's your day going? I was like, oh, I'm having a day. And she's like, you need to be good to yourself, Loren. And I thought, Rena, you're killing me with your kindness. At the complete aside, when I went back and looked at that story from 2014, I had great bangs. I'm thinking about cutting them. That's just an aside.
18: You're going to bring back the bangs?
19: Like a full bang.
1: Ah, no.
19: I should ask Rena. She's got great advice. I'll go back to her and see what she says.
18: I'll take
19: bangs
18: a look at that story.
19: Or no bangs?
18: I'll let you know.
19: Okay.
1: I think your hair looks great the way it is. Don't do anything to it. Loren McNabb, La Productora, joining us live on 680 CJOB. And at 8:05, we are going to check in with Volunteer Manitoba to find out if the increasing cost of everything is actually affecting the number of people who can even afford to give their time. Traffic and weather in 3 minutes on CJOB.

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8: Hello there, it's the vacationing Hal Anderson. 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I'll be checking them. 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And I'll be back from holidays July 27th.
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10: Word continues. Lagimodiere and Grassy. Expect some northbound and southbound delays as you head through there. Northbound Pembina, Grant to Confusion Corner is moving at 4 minutes. Southbound McPhillips, Mountain to Logan is 5. Northbound on Main, we have some work happening between Armstrong and Chief Peguis causing a few delays. And southbound McPhillips down to one lane, Eames to Story. Lotto 649 Gold Ball Night, your chance to win $30 million or guaranteed $1 million prize. 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That's your 680-CJOB traffic.
3: Cloudy this morning with a 30% chance of showers, and there were a few sprinkles when I stepped outside around 725 here in downtown Winnipeg, and I got a note from Weather Network suggesting we might see some moderate rain in the next little bit. Tonight, cloudy with a 60% chance of showers, risk of a thunderstorm, a low of 19. Tomorrow, cloudy with a 60% chance of showers, risk of a thunderstorm, a high of 24. Friday, a mix of sun and cloud with a high of 29. It is 21 outside 680 CJOB.
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3: Question of the day at CJOB.com. The Northern Super League, Canada's only professional women's soccer league, is expanding to Winnipeg. How will you support the team? 45% say you'll get some merch. 45% say at least a couple of games. 6% say the first game for sure. And just over 3% say season tickets.
12: 3%? I think they'd take that. That's a considerable amount of season tickets.
3: Yeah.
12: So congratulations to Rob Gale and Desiree Scott and Christina Litz, the entire NSL, for their announcement yesterday of bringing women's professional soccer to Winnipeg, the Northern Super League. Josh Morrissey and his wife were involved in the Calgary team. They have an ownership stake in that team.
13: Oh. So,
12: it'll be fascinating to learn the name. They were teasing that a little bit on social media yesterday. And also, we don't know exactly where they will be playing. We have a sense that it'll be at the Winnipeg Soccer Complex on Waverly, the Ralph Cantafio Field there. What improvements will be made in order to accommodate several thousand fans several times a year? That will be also on the radar. I'll be anxious to see what the plan is there, because a fan experience is critical. I know in some of the social media, some people are like, oh yeah, Winnipeg soccer failed there once already. And I know a lot of people disappointed about how Valor FC didn't succeed here. But if you ever went to any of their games, and I went to a few, that's tough, man, playing in a 33,000-seat football stadium. And for a couple of years, the first year for sure, I think they had the largest average attendance in the league. But because of where they were playing, you would never know it.
3: Yeah.
12: You know, you need some intimacy there. And the Winnipeg Fury dealt with that way back in the day as well. They played at University Stadium. And the track around the field, you were very far away from the action.
3: Oh, boy.
12: Very basic facility. So they're going to have to find, in my mind, something in between what the Fury had going at University Stadium and sort of that professional feel that you get at Canada Life or at Princess Auto Stadium in that compact space.
3: WPGNSL.ca is the website where you can make your deposit now for season tickets, and seat selection is set to begin in the fall of 2026. Once again, WPGNSL.com. NSL stands for Northern Super League. 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

0: games are played. When there's a trade, sports news has been made. 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
2: Good morning, I'm Sarah McCarthy. Broken air conditioners heating up personal care homes.
3: Absolutely heartbreaking to hear directly from families who are very rightly worried about their loved ones.
2: The minister's response.
3: My number one priority is to make sure that every single senior in every single home is safe.
2: And in other news ahead.
4: We keep putting the police and our community in really difficult situations.
5: We could be looking at a different community crisis response.
2: A police-involved shooting and the reaction for how to move forward. But first, the province says air conditioning repairs are going ahead at several personal care homes this week. Health Minister Uzoma Asegora says the priority is keeping residents cool and safe while systems are restored.
3: And absolutely heartbreaking to hear directly from families who are very rightly worried about their loved ones who are in personal care homes that are struggling right now as air conditioning units. We've seen some fail or are just struggling to keep up with the extreme heat that we're dealing with. And at the end of the day, my number one priority is to make sure that every single senior in every single home is safe.
2: A replacement part for Middle Church Home is expected to arrive today, while three temporary air conditioner units are set to begin operating at Pemina Place. There are long-term plans to replace that building's rooftop cooling unit. Over at Dawnwood Manor, a temporary cooling remains in place after flooding back in June damaged that building's air handling equipment. Work is underway to install temporary equipment. The broader restoration is continuing. In the meantime, some residents are having to stay in an air-conditioned auditorium to keep cool. A timeline for how long was not provided. The province says it continues to work with personal care homes and health authorities to provide support needed until permanent solutions are completed. Now, Keith, by the way, is the CEO of the nonprofit personal care home, Luther Home, in the Maples. He says they only could recently upgrade their building's cooling equipment, so he understands the struggles.
6: Having our air handling units changed last summer, changed over from insurance claim, we would be in the same boat as those poor folk in those other three personal care homes, which my heart goes out to those residents and their families.
2: The home has about 80 units and has been around since the late 60s, so he says maintenance is key, but money is hard to come by. The St. Anne Hospital is also currently out of commission after their AC malfunctioned Monday. Southern Health Sate Sood says all patients were safely transferred out to other health care facilities. Unclear how many patients had to leave. Emergency services have been being redirected to neighboring hospitals and health care facilities in the meantime. The health authority says repairs to the hospital's cooling system are underway with the goal of safely resuming services as soon as possible. In other news, Manitoba's police watchdog investigating after a man was shot to death by police. Police say an officer shot the 42-year-old after he confronted them at a home while carrying an edged weapon. He died in hospital Monday night. Police were called after the man's brother contacted the emergency line to say his sibling was behaving erratically and had mental health issues. Now, Mayor Scott Gillingham says incidents like this highlight the need for specialized mental health response teams. But he says that response team might not have been the right fit for this specific call.
5: If there's a threat to the public, if there is weapons involved, under law, the police still need to attend to those. But where there's not a threat, where there's not a threat to the individual, there's not a threat to the public, I believe that we could be looking at a different community crisis response, and that's what I have been working on.
2: Gillingham has been proposing the Winnipeg Community Crisis Response Service. In other news elsewhere now, the U.S. has reimposed a blockade on Iran, intensifying airstrikes in retaliation for Tehran's attacks on ships trying to get through the Strait of Hormuz. Iranian officials say American strikes hit an Iranian army barracks, killing at least seven troops and wounding more than 260 people across the country. Days of back-and-forth strikes by the U.S. and Iran across the Middle East renew threats to the waterway and have shredded the interim deal to end the conflict. The federal government is top of the class in a new report card tackling progress on internal trade, as marked by the Canadian Federation of Independent Business. Ottawa went from a C to an A-plus in this year's report card for its legislative changes and leadership in getting provinces and territories to the table to knock down longstanding trade barriers. The CFIB's Keely Liebke says despite those wins, most small businesses claim that has not translated to more sales.
7: Governments across the country really have made more progress on internal trade in the last 2 years than we've seen in over a decade. And so some real improvement in the grades, but for most small businesses, really the realities in their day-to-day haven't changed.
2: The CFIB says there's more work to be done as most provinces have not yet lived up to their word to remove restrictions on direct-to-consumer sales of alcohol across the country. It's 8:05.
8: With your traffic, I'm Adam Wilson. Not dealing with any stalls or crashes, traffic volumes continuing to pick up. Northbound Keniston, Sterling Lion to Tuxedo, your drive time is 8 minutes. Northbound Pembina, Grant to Confusion Corner is 6. Over at Marion and Archibald, things moving slow in all directions with work continuing through there. And northbound Sherbrooke expects some delays with work continuing Broadway to Ellis. Starting this Friday, visit Shoppers Drug Mart for the bonus redemption event to get more for your points, valid in store and online. That's your 680 CJOB traffic.
9: Cloudy today, and we are experiencing some light rain in downtown Winnipeg with a high of 25. It's actually quite a large system making its way through southern Manitoba. Looks like just south of the city, but stretching across, well, pretty much the whole province. And some areas, it looks like it's getting, they're probably getting a bit more rain than we are. For tonight, cloudy with a 60% chance of showers, risk of a thunderstorm, a low of 19. Tomorrow, cloudy, 60% chance of showers, risk of a thunderstorm, the high 24. Friday, mix of sun and cloud, a high of 29. It is 20 degrees with a light rain outside 680 CJOB. 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It is Mackling and McGarry. This hour of the start is brought to you by McDonald's, One Meadowland Drive, West St. Paul. Vanilla cones are just $1 each in the McDonald's app. Coming up a little bit later this morning, we're hoping to have a chat about e-scooters as Vancouver police are issuing another warning about e-scooters after two more serious crashes, one of them fatal. So if we have time to share that story with you, we will bring that to you potentially next half hour. But with so many events taking place in Manitoba this weekend, we know that volunteers are critical in their success. We also know there are organizations, which count on volunteers year-round. Do you volunteer? Tell us your story on our text line for your chance to win Blue Bomber tickets for July 24th.
10: Manitobans, as we know, Brad, are some of the most generous people anywhere, typically the most generous in the country in terms of charitable donations, the money, the dollar bills, y'all. How do we do on the donation of what some consider our most precious resource? Time. Ashley Seymour is Executive Director of Volunteer Manitoba and joins us now. Good morning, Ashley.
11: Good morning.
10: Before we dig into the psychological benefits of volunteerism, tell us a little bit about your organization, if you would.
11: Absolutely. So Volunteer Manitoba is the volunteer center for our province. So we help connect people with different organizations and groups that are looking for volunteers. And we support the nonprofit sector to really build their capacity and to do the great work that they need to do to support our communities.
9: So how generous are we with our time?
11: As you said, Manitobans are among the most generous Canadians. And we've sort of held this role for many, many years. While, you know, we might be seeing a decline in the overall rates of volunteerism, Manitobans still continue to show up and give their time and their talent and their energy to our communities, which is something that we should just be so incredibly proud of.
10: There's actually research which shows volunteerism is good for our health. It's good for us.
11: Oh, yeah, absolutely. There's so much research out there. And I think especially, you know, in the time that we're living in, we know there's a big loneliness epidemic happening and people are maybe struggling with their mental health a little bit. And so that's something that we try to convey through our message to, you know, people in the community, that there are so many positive health benefits, both physical and mental health benefits, to, you know, volunteering and being involved in your community and just finding ways to give back and help other people. So, you know, if that's something that maybe resonates with you, we'd love to encourage people to, you know, explore volunteering.
9: So what sort of then challenges are, might people be facing in terms of it's a roadblock for them to be able to donate their time?
11: Yeah, I think the biggest thing that we're seeing and hearing is that, you know, we're in a bit of a tough time economically speaking, and people are having to work more. People are, you know, balancing their family responsibilities. You know, gone are the days of like a single parent working in a household. You know, both parents are working, kids are in school, kids are in daycare. You've got, you know, caregiver commitments, family commitments. So people's time is a little more scarce these days in terms of, you know, having extra time to give. But, you know, again, I think there's still a way that you can find a bit of time to give back. You just have to be creative in doing so. But certainly having the lack of extra available free time is the biggest barrier that we see.
10: So for those that do find themselves with free time, and I love Ashley Seymour, by the way, Executive Director of Volunteer Manitoba, is our guest in this segment. Ashley, I love the fact that you pointed out the fact that, you know, the benefits and loneliness, and we know we have a little bit of a loneliness crisis. Not everything is a crisis, I know, but there is also scientific evidence right now which shows that people are dying from loneliness. They're dying alone. They're craving companionship. So for those who maybe would like to step outside their comfort zone and they have that time, what sort of volunteering opportunities have you got within your organization, or that you can help people, you can be the conduit to a successful relationship for volunteers who are maybe just, okay, I'm ready to go. I want to do this.
11: Yeah, that's one of the most beautiful things about Manitoba. So we have so many great volunteer roles and such a variety. So, for example, you mentioned, you know, this past weekend was the Folk Festival. They rely on like 2,600 volunteers to make that happen. And what a great time. You get to attend the festival. You get to meet people. You know, Folklorama is just around the corner. They also rely on hundreds of volunteers. We have so many different, you know, youth programs, lots of great community programs supporting newcomers. You know, there's lots of sports and coaching volunteer opportunities available. So there really is literally something for everyone, depending on what you're interested in and what you want to get involved in. And we're happy to help make that connection. You know, people can reach out to us, they can visit our website, and they can find all this information and different ways that they can get involved.
9: And that website is volunteermanitoba.ca. And I guess before we let you go, Ashley, how often do you find that people who are volunteering maybe are people who, for example, were accessing an organization like Harvest?
11: Mm-hmm. Yeah, we see so many of these success stories. As you said, Harvest, some of the youth programs we help support. You know, we see that folks have, you know, given their time to give back to the group or the program that they received benefits from. So it really is a heartwarming story when you do see those things happen.
10: Ashley, thank you so much for this. Let's keep in touch and keep sharing this positivity, these opportunities for folks to get involved in our community. We appreciate you very much.
11: Oh, yeah. Thanks for the opportunity. Have a great day.
10: Ashley Seymour, Executive Director of Volunteer Manitoba. Brett?
9: Joining us live on The Start at 8:13 with Mackling and McGarry. Continue to tell us your stories on the text line about volunteerism. For a chance to win those bomber tickets, we'll pick our winner at 9:15. 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
15: There's another thing happening this weekend. Retro Revival at the ballpark. What a busy weekend for summer events. That's awesome. 817, here's 680 CJOB traffic with Adam Wilson.
16: We do have work continuing northbound on St. Mary's, down to just one lane between Abenogi, Mekina, and Fermor. Expect some delays. Southbound Henderson, Monroe to Hespeler is moving at 4 minutes. Southbound McPhillips, Mountain to Logan is 5. Over on Cordon, we have work continuing both ways between Keniston and Tuxedo. And work continuing on Edmonton has that closed, York to St. Mary. 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That's your 680 CJOB traffic.
17: Brett mentioned some showers potentially where you are. That's in the forecast. That all adds up. 30% chance of showers today. Might be a little bit more imminent than that. A high 25. Cloudy, 60% chance of showers and risk of a thunderstorm tonight. A low of 19. Once again, a 60% chance, 60% chance of showers and risk of a thunderstorm under a cloudy sky tomorrow. The high 24, humidex 30. A mix of sun and cloud in the forecast for Friday, along with a high of 29 degrees. It's just saying at the airport, light rain and 20 degrees outside 680. CJOB.
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15: It's Mackling and McGarry as we listen to some Kansas with Braden Uwosko in Master Control in for Jeff Fortier, who took today off because he went to the Creed concert last night and decided, I don't really feel like going to work. in the morning, so I'm going to book the day off.
17: It's a smart way to go. I did that for one of the golf tournaments I emceed a couple weeks ago, and that turned into basically a week off. I'm like, those 2 days after Canada Day, it's Thursday, Friday, might as well take those, might as well take the Monday, and before I knew it, I had 8 days away from the station.
15: How'd that tournament go, by the way?
17: Very, very well. Stars 8 days away from the station.
15: How'd that tournament go, by the way?
17: Very, very well. Stars Manitoba

0: help and the volunteers helped you out. Christine says, following in my dad's footprints, he volunteered for HSC for many years. At the time of his accident in 2020, he had already given 24,717 hours at the hospital, and that did not include all the time he worked on rehab projects at home. So I decided I would volunteer with Special Olympics. I coach snowshoeing, basketball, and recently started baseball.
1: It's like 600 weeks.
0: You're trying to do the math on the number of hours?
1: Yeah. Holy moly. That's a lot of time given.
0: Yeah.
1: Wow. Love hearing stories like that. This is an organization that we're familiar with. Brett, the Manitoba Open, one of our listeners, says, been volunteering with the Manitoba Open since 1997. Out of all the things I volunteer for, it's one of my favorites. Volunteered in a variety of roles with the event and would love to do a shameless plug as we are still looking for volunteers and volunteer caddies. There you go.
0: Elmhurst this year is the host of the Manitoba Open, and we are expecting to be broadcasting live once again on the Thursday and Friday for that. I just hopefully, last year was unfortunate with the rain. First 2 days were washed out at Breezy Bend, so hopefully the weather is kinder to Elmhurst this year. Greg, what's coming up in sports?
1: Well, a big-time NHL executive has announced they're stepping down. Let's find out who that is and much else. Sports coming up with Tyson Rewicki at 8:25. Brett, weather next.

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1: Cloudy with a 30% chance of showers with a high of 25. Tonight, cloudy with a 60% chance of showers, risk of a thunderstorm, a low of 19. Tomorrow, cloudy, 60% chance of showers, risk of a thunderstorm, the high 24. Friday, a mix of sun and cloud with a high of 29. It is 20 degrees. Make that 19 degrees outside 680 CJOB.
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0: 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Some breaking news in the NHL. The Detroit Red Wings announced that Steve Yzerman has stepped down from his duties as executive vice president and general manager. Rather than parting ways entirely, however, the organization confirmed that the Hall of Famer will transition into a senior advisory role, working directly alongside Governor and CEO Chris Illich. A formal search for a new head of hockey operations is now underway. At Bomber practice yesterday, Zach Collaros was dressed and throwing, but it was Drew Brown who took the first reps in both position work and in the 12-on-12 segments. Head coach Mike O'Shea, however, wouldn't commit to a starter quite this early in the week.
1: Yeah, he's working, but we'll see. We got time left.
2: You know, most of it's not up to me. So, you know, I wait to hear from Al and Zach on how things are going.
0: Now, Drew Brown was just named one of the CFL's top players for Week 6, and if he were to start, a lot of Bomber fans would be looking to serve a nice slice of revenge pie after the Red Blacks traded Drew Brown just a little over 3 weeks ago. But for now, Brown is just focusing on his former defense.
3: Yeah, I mean, the guys are super physical. They play hard. They have really good scheme. And their player, like, front to back, the players are super talented. You know, you got to go out, and they have good schemes, so you got to figure out, you know, what it is they're doing. And then you got to play well physically as well because, you know, they got a lot of talent.
0: Bombers will be back in action on Sunday against the Red Blacks. The Blue and Gold will be looking for their third straight win, while Ottawa is still looking for their first W of the season. Kickoff is at 6 p.m. The Seabears have signed guard Jelani Watson-Gale for the remainder of the season. The UK Hoopers spent this past season in Bulgaria and is now back with the Seabears after being a member of the 2023 inaugural roster, while also being named the CEBL Sixth Man of the Year in the same season. At the MLB All-Star Game, the AL All-Stars took down the NL All-Stars 4-0, and a bit of a snoozer, Jays ace Dylan Cease became just the third Blue Jay pitcher to start the Midsummer Classic, and he's earned himself an outing to remember, striking out the side in the first inning. Ernie Clement started the game at second base, failing to get on base in two appearances, while Manitoban Tristan Peters entered into the game in the sixth inning as a defensive substitute. He struck out in his only plate appearance. England takes on Argentina in the World Cup semifinals. Lionel Messi will hope to lead Argentina to their second straight World Cup final appearance, while Jude Bellingham and company are hoping to take England to their first final since 1966. The winner will face Spain on Sunday for all the marbles. Winnipeg will once again welcome international curling competition. After being selected to host the World Mixed Doubles qualification event in April 2027, some NHL news, the New Jersey Devils have signed forward Anthony Mantha to a two-year, $9.5 million contract, which comes out to $4.75 per year. I'm Tyson Rewicki, and that's sports on 680 CJOB.
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10: 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Good morning. I'm Sarah McCarthy. The Manitoba government says healthcare staff will protect vulnerable personal care home residents through this heat. A number of homes have damaged or issues with their air conditioning units, resulting in sweltering temperatures. Health Minister Uzo Masiguar says every resource is being used to get air conditioning back up and running as quickly as possible.
11: If any personal care home has a challenge that is jeopardizing the safety of their residents, we will step in as government and do everything we can to keep them safe. That is our number one priority.
10: A replacement part is expected today at Metal Church Home, while at Pemina Place, three temporary air conditioning units are expected to be in operation tomorrow, while a new rooftop unit is arranged. Temporary cooling is in place at Dawnwood Manor after June flooding damaged the building's air handling equipment. Broader restoration continues, but some residents had to be moved to the air-conditioned auditorium to keep cool in the meantime. The province did not say how long they will have to stay there. There are 80 units at the nonprofit Luther Home in the Maples. CEO Keith, by the way, says money for repairs to their over 50-year-old building is often an issue.
12: A number of our colleagues, not-for-profit personal care homes, are facing deficits. The viability of the homes are at stake. So there's going to be a whole level of care that's going to go missing from the system. The not-for-profit, community-based, volunteer, board of directors, that's going to go by the wayside.
10: He says they were able to upgrade their air handling unit last summer thanks to an insurance claim. Otherwise, he thinks they'd be in the same hot situation as the other three personal care homes are. A man is dead after he was shot at by police in the Linden Woods neighborhood Monday night. Global's Marnie Blunt tells us more.
13: Winnipeg police say just before 8:45 p.m. Monday, they received a call from a man who had been locked out of his home on Avongate by his 42-year-old brother and was concerned about his brother's behavior. WPS says the man called them again just before 10 p.m., still locked out of his home, his brother now screaming at him through a window. Officers arriving around 10:30, and shortly after, the man in question exited the home and confronted officers with an edged weapon. That's when a police officer shot his firearm, critically injuring the man, who was taken to hospital but died of his injuries. Winnipeg police not sharing many details on the incident, citing that the province's police watchdog, the Independent Investigation Unit, has now taken over. When asked why officers weren't dispatched sooner after the initial call, Deputy Chief George Labossier says the response time was normal given the nature of the call.
14: Our dispatch queue was quite long, and the officers attended as quickly as they could based on the priority system we have in place. And so that the officers, once dispatched, made their way directly, and that's the time they arrived.
13: The two officers involved are now on leave as part of the service's critical incident protocol. The IIU continues to investigate. Marnie Blunt, Global News.
10: And former Winnipeg Police Chief Devon Clunas says it's not fair to blame one side or the other.
15: This is a community crisis. It's not the police's responsibility. It's not this Fort agency. I'm not certain whether a Fort agency would be able to resolve this, because if you have someone who shows up to an incident like that but is not equipped, I'm talking about all the right tools, should verbal de-escalation not work, we'll be talking about a different type of tragedy.
10: Mayor Scott Gillingham has been pushing for a fourth response unit to respond to mental health calls that are low priority. A number of businesses and organizations want police to continue to crack down on open drug use and other crimes. Joel Cornielson, executive director of the West End Biz, says the area has been dealing with a spike in violence, theft, and fires. But he says during the WPS's 10-day project, he noticed a difference in just having more officers around.
16: We had all been seeing a rise in serious safety issues for our employees, our residents, and others in the community, students. We noticed that when the police, you know, came to the neighborhood, that it did have an impact on addressing the serious violence issues that we had been noticing and had really escalated in recent months.
10: He says he recognizes it's not a long-term solution, but something must be done to stop the severity of crime now. In other news, police in northwestern Ontario say officers are helping with the mandatory evacuation of a First Nation threatened by wildfire. Residents of Gull Bay First Nation have been asked to leave their homes and seek safety from forest fires. It's a handful of communities in northwest Ontario that remain under evacuation orders. Assembly of First Nations General Meeting in Ottawa, National Chief Cindy Woodhouse Nipanak notes members have faced destruction.
17: Our thoughts go out to the Maygoos Sigigem First Nation. We honor them, and please lift them up in prayer as their entire community has been devastated.
10: 128 of the 160 active wildfires in our next door province are in northwestern Ontario. And the British government announcing plans for 16 and 17 year olds to have a voluntary overnight social media curfew. It says features can keep users scrolling for longer will be switched off by default for older teenagers. Critics question the effectiveness, though, of the measures, given that teenagers will just be able to switch off those default settings. The plan restrictions come a month after that government unveiled a social media ban for those under 16 years old. It's 8:35.
18: With your traffic, I'm Adam Wilson. Not hearing of any stalls or crashes this morning. Westbound Abenogi Mekona expects some slow-moving traffic as you're heading to St. Anne's, and southbound on Main making your way to Bannatyne. Northbound Keniston, Sterling-lined Tuxedo, your drive time is 6 minutes. Northbound Pembina, Grant to Confusion Corner is 5. We're continuing on the Abenogi Mekona overpass is slowing things down northbound on Pembina, and southbound Kennedy, some new work in your median lane, Portage to Graham. Lotto 649 Gold Ball Night, your chance to win $30 million or guaranteed $1 million prize. 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
19: Cloudy today with a 30% chance of more showers. We have been experiencing some really light rain in Winnipeg for the last hour or so, with a high of 25 today. For tonight, cloudy with a 60% chance of showers, risk of a thunderstorm, a low of 19. Tomorrow, cloudy, 60% chance of showers, risk of a thunderstorm, the high 24. Friday, a mix of sun and cloud with a high of 29. And, I'm looking at this radar. It looks like it could potentially be raining all day. It is 19 outside, 680 CJOB. 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And right before we talk e-scooters, we're talking volunteers this morning. Greg, what you got?
20: Got one text here from Debbie. Says, my sister Wendy and I volunteer at Cancer Care at HSC. It's so very rewarding for us to help people coming in to receive treatment. My husband is a cancer survivor, and we were so impressed with the wonderful way he was looked after with care and compassion that we just had to give something back to them. We go once a week for 3.5 hours and love every minute of it. And that was one of the questions you asked Ashley, right, Brett, was the idea of how many volunteers are giving back their time because of an experience they had with an organization.
19: Yeah. Yeah, I mean, we heard that with Loren's story. If you missed it, at 7:30, Loren McNabb joined us to share the story of somebody who volunteers at Harvest Manitoba, and was somebody who once upon a time accessed, and I think she said still accesses, the food there. But I've spent time at Harvest Manitoba on Giving Tuesday for the last few years, and there are a lot of people coming in who are so dedicated, who are clearly like they're not there for a random shift. Like it's a big part of their life, and they love doing it. And you love to see that. You love to see that the joy it brings them to know that what they're doing is going to help somebody. So keep your stories coming of volunteerism, whether it's you as a volunteer, or is there an event you'd like to volunteer at, or maybe how did a volunteer improve your life? For a chance to win tickets for the Bomber game on the 24th, we'll pick our winner at 9:15. But right now, let's discuss e-scooters, e-bikes. They're really neat, but they're becoming more and more problematic. And in the case of what we're about to discuss, they are part of a tragedy.
20: Yeah, this story comes from Vancouver, where police are issuing another warning about e-scooters after two more serious crashes, one of them fatal. This is Global's Kristen Robinson.
21: A Lime scooter rider, sans helmet, rolls through Safeway on Davie Street in Vancouver in video posted online Monday.
22: You should grab some.
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23: He just come flying
1: through the intersection, down the sidewalk here, and right in this store.
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1: 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He's going to hurt somebody.
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23: Get up or out.
21: Earlier this year, another Lime rider took an unsolicited scoop through Pacific Center Mall, bypassing patrons.
24: Can I get out? Okay.
21: And security guards.
25: Man, they let these things go anywhere, right?
26: It's more than just a prank. They may think it's funny, but they're endangering people's lives.
21: The VPD is seeing a spike in injuries related to the electric rides. On Sunday, a woman on an e-scooter was seriously injured when another rider hit her in Coal Harbor, while a woman died Saturday, days after her head hit the ground when she crashed her e-scooter into a vehicle in East Vancouver.
26: This woman was 30 years old. She had a lot of life ahead of her. She was very loved. And we want people to know that put on a helmet because this could save your life.
21: Helmets are the law when riding e-scooters, although many riders we spoke to were not wearing them.
27: There's just like young people using it to like do some tricks and everything, but I feel like most people are very careful with them.
28: I've seen some youngsters in particular go a little crazy, taking jumps, skidding. I've seen them, you know, even hit cars.
21: Lime did not make anyone available to answer questions on camera Tuesday on the alleged abuse of their scooters. Lime Scoot Boys, which posted these stunts, declined an interview, but told Global News they're simply having fun. At no point, quote, was anyone's life in danger in these videos. We've never hit a pedestrian or car while scooting. Adding, they respect the VPD warning against this kind of behavior, as the scooters can be dangerous. Kristen Robinson, Global News.
20: I think it's the beginning of season 11 of Curb Your Enthusiasm, where Leon and Larry David are walking down the street. Oh, boy, it looks like we got a pretty big fire out Notre Dame in the West End there. Oh, yeah. Wow. Yeah, we'll have to find out what's going on there. If you're seeing smoke, you'll know why. We see a lot from up here, 30 floors above. Curb Your Enthusiasm, Larry David knocks over probably a dozen of these Lime scooters or a facsimile thereof. They're all over the larger cities in the United States, Vancouver. Some of the more tourist popular places have these scooters, and they're a great way to get around. When you're out and about and you're doing some sightseeing and you want to be somewhere other than, you know, in a car or other sort of transportation, you want to get somewhere faster than walking. But Brett, we've discussed this the last couple of days off the air for a piece of technology that really has a lot of uses and could help a lot of folks. They're really in a no man's land in terms of where do they operate? How do they do so? And then you add human decency or lack thereof, and it's a little bit of a disaster waiting to happen, as we heard in that story.
19: Richard Kluche describes the e-scooter and e-bike situation on the bike paths. You know, he and his partner like to go for bike rides, long bike rides, and he says it feels like the Wild West on the bike paths right now. And I would suggest it's also the Wild West just on sidewalks. I've talked about this before, but walking through downtown, particularly crossing the Osborne Bridge, you have to constantly be on the lookout for one of these things coming up behind you, because there are always bikes, just regular bikes that are on the sidewalk on the Osborne Bridge. And I know that there was a decision made a few years ago where there's really not a lot of room to ride your bike on the bridge. So I get why people are on the sidewalk. You technically, legally, you're not supposed to be riding your bike on the sidewalk. But anyway, but it's not just bikes that you have to worry about now, but now you have to worry about these e-scooters and e-bikes. And sometimes people slow down, but a lot of times they don't. The scooters in particular. And what scares me about that, if I decide to say I'm walking, coming up behind you, I might be walking faster than you, so I'm going to go around you. But now I have to do the shoulder check. Because if I don't do the shoulder check, I might get run over by one of these things. I'm concerned about the possibility of if somebody wipes out while they're riding their bike and they hit me, that's going to hurt. But if somebody going way faster on one of these little scooters wipes out and hits me, that could kill us both. So that is a problem. And I don't want to be sound like like let's ban them. Let's get them off the road. Because they're, like you said, they're a great way to get around. They're probably, I don't know how much they cost, but if you can't afford a car, even like a motorized scooter, mm-hmm. maybe this would be an alternative to help get you around in a speedy fashion.
20: I think one of our colleagues rides one into work, or did in the past. Yeah, you can get a decent one for about $1,000. Really good ones are a couple of grand.
19: Okay.
20: You know, these are not meant to be toys, right? They're meant to be alternate transportation. But where do you safely ride these things, and where do you ride them where you're not a menace to people on foot or on bicycles? Now cyclists now are like, get these things off the bike path. Now they know, you know, the whole dynamic between motorists and cyclists is so toxic in so many communities. Now you throw these e-bikes and these e-scooters into the mix, and everybody hates everybody else for some reason or another right now when it comes to transportation.
19: And should I often wonder as well, should you have to go through some sort of like training?
20: Oh boy.
19: To ride these things. Like, it's one thing, I remember riding the little two-wheel scooter when I was 10 or 11 years old, but one of my friends had one.
20: But that was people power.
19: Yeah, it was foot power.
20: Yeah.
19: And it was fun. So when I see people riding these things, I go, man, that looks fun.
20: That looks fun.
19: But when you see one zipping down the street, clearly doing more than the 32 kilometers an hour or whatever they're supposed to be governed at, where they've managed to disable that function, I wonder, man, you're going faster than the cars on the road, and you probably got zero training. One guy in particular who used to zip around downtown was clearly a skilled rider. But it was scary seeing him zooming down Portage Avenue on one of these things, going faster than the cars, wearing no safety equipment, mm-hmm. no helmet, no pads, nothing. Just because you're skilled doesn't mean you're protected.
20: And if you've ever ridden one of these things, I have, you need both hands on the handlebars.
19: Yeah.
20: So hand signals are next to impossible.
19: Oh, good point. Yeah, because if you take one hand off, that could be game over instantaneously on those things. Okay. Yeah, so you can feel free to weigh in at 204-780-6868. Obviously, this is a growing problem, and we got to figure out how to deal with it because people are getting hurt, and now, as we just shared from Vancouver, people are losing their lives. You can read more on the story at globalnews.ca.
20: I have something exciting to share from Manitoba, or Multi-Material Stewardship Manitoba, on the other side of our break. This is kind of big news.
19: Traffic and weather first in 3 minutes on the start.

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1: Hello there, it's the vacationing Hal Anderson. Kathy Kennedy will be filling in for me at 10 o'clock on Connecting Winnipeg, but while I'm away, please keep leaving messages on my hotline. 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
7: Just ahead of traffic, Greg, you spotted it was not under 10 minutes ago. We could see towards down Notre Dame. There was a big, what looked like a big fire.
8: Yeah, one of our listeners says it's a house on, I think it's Alverstone, one block west of Arlington, just south of Notre Dame. You can sort of see the flashing lights. The smoke isn't completely dissipated, but it's almost completely gone. So clearly Winnipeg Fire Paramedic Service on the scene. They've knock down that fire considerably, but keep your eyes open. Things could change.
7: In the meantime, let's check traffic with Adam Wilson.
9: There is work continuing northbound on Sherbrooke. Expect some delays on your way to Broadway. Southbound on Stafford, a few delays as you're approaching Taylor, and northbound on Keniston approaching Grant. Northbound Donald, traffic slowing down on your way to Broadway, and northbound on McPhillips as you head to Logan. Over Lajimonière and Grassy, northbound and southbound delays with work continuing. Jumpstart is building soccer pitches across Canada so more kids have places to play. Learn more at jumpstart.canadiantire.ca. That's your 680 CJOB traffic.
7: Cloudy today with some light rain this morning in Winnipeg. Could be heavier in other parts of southern Manitoba. The high 25. We actually had one of our listeners was pointing to Souris and had it. It was Keith who says, texted us 20 minutes ago says, I'm out by Souris and it's raining pretty good. Exactly what we don't need here. So in Winnipeg, cloudy, 30% chance of more showers, high 25. Tonight, cloudy, 60% chance of showers, risk of a thunderstorm, low 19. Tomorrow, cloudy, 60% chance of showers, risk of a thunderstorm, the high 24. Friday, mix of sun and cloud, a high of 29. It is 19, outside 680 CJOB.
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7: All right, Meckling, you said you had some good news to share. What you got?
8: Well, I don't know about you, but when I go to, if I go to Starbucks or Tim Hortons or in these coffee places, very methodical about my recycling, because I get typically I will get what's the paper thing around the thing. Gosh darn, I order it every single morning when I used to order tea every day. The paper cardboard thing that saves
7: the sleeve?
8: Your the sleeve that saves your hands from getting burned. So that's cardboard. So we recycle that. The plastic lid, I don't know if they recycle them or not, but I put it in the recycling. Well, news today, just now, in the last 10 minutes, Multi-Material Stewardship Manitoba, the headline, paper cups. Now accepted in Manitoba blue bins. Manitoba can now recycle empty paper cups, put them in blue bins. That includes empty coffee cups, fountain drink cups, and other hot and cold paper beverage cups.
7: That's awesome.
8: That's huge.
7: Yeah. Because I remember when I first learned, oh, no, you can't actually recycle a cup. And I thought, what are you talking about? So I can take the lid off and put that in the bin, but I got to put the cup in the trash. And so, yeah, this the number of cups that get circulated every day just in the city of Winnipeg alone. What a difference that's going to make.
8: Yeah, so congratulations. This is huge news. I suspect we'll be hearing more about this throughout the day, but I wanted to share that with you as soon as that fell in our lap here. This morning on The Start.
7: And our question of the day at CJOB.com. 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Coming up to Global News at 9, and we've been talking about how busy this weekend is going to be with events far and wide across southern Manitoba. We're going to take you to L'Atelier to tell you about the Bankside Music Festival featuring one of my favorite bands of all time that has some pretty serious connections to Manitoba. That's next on The Start.

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13: Good morning, I'm Sarah McCarthy. Manitoba's health minister assures that the province is focused on protecting personal care home residents through air conditioning failures at three locations. Zomas Guara says health system leaders have been directed to use all available resources to keep residents cool and comfortable and restore cooling systems as quickly as possible.
14: Our expectation, and we have very open lines of communication with every personal care home and every regional health authority CEO and leader, that if you can't manage a situation with your own resources, that you immediately reach out to government, and we will act very quickly to make sure that everybody is kept safe.
13: At Middle Church Home, a replacement part is expected to have arrived today and will be installed immediately. At Pemina Place, three large temporary air conditioning units have been secured and are expected to be up and running soon, while plans continue to replace the building's rooftop cooling unit. Meanwhile, at Dawnwood Manor, flooding and sewage contamination from heavy June rainfall damaged the basement air handling equipment, so temporary AC units were set up in place before permanent repairs continue. Now, Norbert Barrage has a 94-year-old mom living at Dawnwood. He says staff are doing what they can to keep residents cool.
15: They're running air conditioners or individual air conditioners throughout the building. I think the second floor is worse than the first floor, fortunately, or we're lucky. My mom is on the first floor, and her room is very comfortable. I visited her yesterday. She had her sweater on.
13: But some residents did have to be moved out to an air-conditioned auditorium. It's not known how long the residents will have to stay in the auditorium for. Mounties are investigating a fatal crash between a train and law enforcement vehicle. The 911 call came in around 8 o'clock yesterday morning. Officers responded to a section of track west of Portage la Prairie. Police believe a southbound Manitoba sheriff's van collided with a train and rolled into the ditch. The driver, a 28-year-old man of the community, was declared dead. His passenger suffered minor injuries and was taken to hospital. RCMP are investigating alongside CM Police and Manitoba Workplace Safety and Health. A number of businesses and organizations want police to continue to crack down on open drug use and other crimes. Joe Cornielsen, executive director of the West End Biz, says the area has been dealing with a spike in violence, theft, and fires. But he says during the WPS's 10-day project, he noticed a difference in just having officers there.
10: We had all been seeing a rise in serious safety issues for our employees, our residents, and others in the community, students. We noticed that when the police, you know, came to the neighborhood, that it did have an impact on addressing the serious violence issues that we had been noticing and had really escalated in recent months.
13: He adds he knows more police is not a long-term solution, but something has to be done. Prairie Grain is set to move on the Hudson Bay Railway to the Port of Churchill on Friday. The Arctic Gateway Group says it will mark the first grain movement since 2020, a milestone in reviving the Northern Corridor. The grain will travel north through Manitoba on the railway from the Paw to the Port of Churchill for export. Then later this summer, the grain will be shipped out to global markets. AGG says critical minerals, potash, as well as industrial goods, supplies, and equipment will be sent out later this year to Nunavut. The group thanks the province of Manitoba for its continued support to transform the Port of Churchill into a strategic northern trade gateway. In other news, the federal government creating a research facility to advance Canada's military capabilities with drones. Defense Minister David McGuinty announcing a group of 30 organizations will receive nearly $30 million over 2 years to establish and operate the new Defense Innovation Center dedicated to unmanned systems. McGuinty says the hub will be sponsored by the Canadian Joint Forces Command.
16: The Canadian Armed Forces must be ready to operate in this new reality. That is why this hub matters so much. It will help Canada develop its own uncrewed systems, integrate them better, and defend against them better.
13: McGuinty says drones are changing the way of modern militaries operate, and Canada has to adapt. The Bank of Canada will be publishing new forecasts this morning on how the Iran war and other forces are shaping the economy. Inflation is back above 3% in recent months as higher oil prices from the war sent gasoline costs skyrocketing in the spring. The bank says it's willing to look beyond the initial price shock, but are prepared to act if there are signs that inflation is spreading beyond the gas pumps. The bank is set to deliver its fifth rate decision this morning, with experts expecting the policy rate to stay at 2.25%. And a big development in the debate over changing the clocks twice a year stateside. House lawmakers passing a bill to keep daylight saving time around all year. Here's ABC's Sophie Flay.
17: Congress made daylight saving time permanent during the 1970s energy crisis, but reversed course after parents revolted over children walking to school in pitch dark winter mornings. In Florida alone, 8 kids were killed in traffic accidents. Permanent daylight saving time would mean the sun wouldn't rise until 8:52 a.m. in Seattle in mid-January and 9:04 a.m. in Indianapolis. But this new bill would allow states to opt out and make their own decisions.
13: That's ABC's Sophie Flay. Global News Time is 9:05.
18: With your traffic, I'm Adam Wilson. We are stall and crash free this morning. Traffic volumes beginning to taper off. Northbound Keniston, a few delays on your way to Cordon. And westbound on Abenaki-Mekona as you're approaching Waverly. Northbound Edmonton is closed, York to St. Mary. And northbound on Main, there's some work continuing between Armstrong and Chief Penguis. Northbound Sherbrooke, expect delays with work continuing Broadway to Ellis. L.C. 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That's your 680 CJOB traffic.
19: Cloudy today with a 30% chance of more showers. We've seen some light rain in downtown Winnipeg this morning for a high of 25 today. For tonight, cloudy, a 60% chance of showers, risk of a thunderstorm, a low of 19. Tomorrow, cloudy, 60% chance of showers, risk of a thunderstorm with a high of 24. Friday, a mix of sun and cloud with a high of 29. It is 20 degrees outside 680 CJOB. 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This is purely anecdotal on our part, but we think it might be the busiest weekend of the summer of 2026 for special events. For example, the Fringe Festival, the Great Outdoors Comedy Festival,
20: Super Spike, Manitoba Stampede, Retro Revival at the ballpark. The Sea Bears are in action on Sunday.
19: Winnipeg Beach is hosting Boardwalk Days. Pinawa is celebrating their birthday weekend. So just a few options for you. And we want to add another one for your consideration. The Bankside Music Festival in L'Atelier. And Richard Houle, do we have our guest on the line, by the way? This is a Zoom one. Okay, Richard joins us now live on 680 CJOB. Richard, hello there.
21: Hi there. Good morning. Thanks for having me on the show.
19: Well, thank you for joining us once again. We have visited with you in the past, and I think it was one of our listeners who flagged this. Hey, guys, don't forget about this. So thank you to those who gave us that reminder. So first, for those who are not familiar with the Bankside Music Festival, where is it taking place?
21: Bankside takes place just outside L'Atelier, Manitoba. We are right along the banks of the Red River on a beautiful treed-in property.
20: How long have you been doing this, Richard?
21: Well, we started Bankside in 2018 as a backyard festival, and we've been slowly scaling it up ever since. So it's, this happens in a backyard on a beautiful property. So it's a very, very unique festival. So,
19: rocking the rivers, as your website says, the banks of the Red River since 2018. So what kind of music you got?
21: Well, we like to call rock being our baseline kind of genre. And we go kind of rock and a little bit heavier. So, yeah, this year we got a Caudaline Crush coming out headlining. Broken Love out of Toronto, and Calling All Captains, which are a band out of Edmonton, a very hot band out of Edmonton. They're kind of a pop punk kind of band, and they've been selling out venues right across Canada. So we're pretty excited.
20: Richard, did you ever imagine you'd sort of become this concert promoter, event coordinator, once upon a time?
21: Well, I've always had a big vision to do it. I've been a musician my entire life. I've played the Winnipeg scene. I used to play, the Zoo and the Pyramid back in my younger years. So I've always wanted to do it. And yeah, like since 2018, we started small in 2018, all local Manitoba bands, and we've just been slowly scaling up ever since.
19: You talk about the space that this is in. What sort of reaction do first-timers have to it?
21: It's most people, it's jaw-dropping. Like we take a huge pride in the appearance of the venue and really pay attention to detail, from everything from manicuring the trees to cut grass. We got a beautiful trail system that runs alongside the river. So that's the reaction people get the most part, is they can't believe it. It's that attention to detail that we can do that I think a lot of bigger corporate events can't do, because we're on private property and we live on this property year round. That's what separates it. That and the environment we make. We got the whole venue is set up with multicolored changing LED lights. So everything lights up at night in all kinds of different colors, and it makes for a really cool environment to experience some live music.
20: Okay, so if folks haven't made their plans yet, but this is resonating with them, how do they reach out? Where can they stay? Talk about the logistics of it all, Richard, before we let you fly.
21: Well, sure, yeah. Best place for all the information is bankside.ca, but we are on every major social media platform. We have on-site camping. So this is a two-day event, this Friday and Saturday. There is on-site camping as well. If camping's not your thing, there's a few motels in the surrounding communities. So,
19: all right. Well, Richard, hey, have fun this weekend. It sounds like a blast. And Caudaline Crush, man, they're one of my favorite bands. So good for you for grabbing them. They've played with you before, right?
21: Yeah, we had them back in 2019. They played 2019. It was a great event. And it seems since then they have just been picking up all kinds of traction. They just got off a tour with Big Rec. They played, I think they're playing next weekend in Ontario, opening up for Offspring. So they've gained a ton of traction in the last few years here. So they're, they're a pretty hot ticket right now. So yeah, it's going to be a good one. And the weather looks good too. So,
19: Conlan Crush and Offspring, those are my two favorite bands from the 90s.
20: Oh, no kidding.
19: On the right? Same tickets. Yeah. Oh my gosh. Well, good for them and good for you. It looks like a lot of fun. Thank you for making some time for us this morning. We really appreciate this.
21: Absolutely. And thank you very much for you guys for having me back on again.
19: Bankside.ca to learn more about the Bankside Music Festival happening in Letellier, Manitoba, July 17th and 18th. And there's camping, hiking. There will be vendors there, all ages. It is a licensed event and not that far, 50 minutes south of Winnipeg.
20: I know it's a little bit early to be thinking about hockey, but do Winnipeggers ever stop thinking about hockey? The National Hockey League today announcing the home openers for all of their member teams, all 32 teams. The Winnipeg Jets will open their 2026-27 season Friday. Friday! Awesome. For guys like us that get out of bed in the middle of the night. Friday, October 2nd, 7 p.m., the Boston Bruins coming to town to open the home portion of the Jets' schedule this coming season. That just announced 9 minutes ago.
19: Right on at 9:13. We got Bomber tickets to give away after we check your forecast on 680 CJOB.

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10: I don't know what I was waiting for there. Something else to play. Sorry, guys. Cloudy today, 30% chance of showers and a high of 25. Cloudy, 60% chance of showers tonight. Risk of a thunderstorm, low 19. Tomorrow, more of the same. Cloudy, 60% chance of showers. Risk of a thunderstorm, high 24. A mix of sun and cloud for your Friday, high 29. Right now, they're calling it mostly cloudy and 20 degrees, humidity 71%, outside 680, CJOB.
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10: We got tickets for the Bomber game on July 24th, and we're asking you this morning, since we've been talking about volunteers, Loren joined us at 7:35 with an amazing story of a woman who's dealt with incredible hardship and continues to give back to her community. At 8:05, we visited with Volunteer Manitoba, and we've been asking you about experiences with volunteerism, whether it's yourself or maybe something you want to do as a volunteer, or maybe did a volunteer make an impact on your life. And we got, our winner today is Jake. And I told you, Greg, that I had to cut it down, but I've actually added some things back into it because we have enough time to get through Jake's story. Because he has taken us on quite a ride. So Jake starts by saying, until this winter, I hadn't volunteered too much, only some minor roles, like helping with the junior curling group that took place before mine.
12: But last fall, my job was closing up for the winter and I needed something to fill my schedule until I found a new one. The first opportunity that came to me was to help out with the Grey Cup Festival here in Winnipeg. Me and my cousin signed up and I got to help create and distribute all the kits to the other volunteers. I was only supposed to have three shifts, but I had so much fun and met some awesome people, so I kept going back to help out leading up to the Grey Cup week. Seeing all the work that goes behind an event like that was super cool, and although the game didn't go quite how I wanted, the entire Grey Cup week was awesome. All the volunteers I met were amazing. And someone who's had a Bomber season ticket for quite some time, getting to explore the depths beneath Princess Auto Stadium was pretty cool too.
10: Now, Jake goes on to say, in September, I also got the opportunity to help out with the Niverville Nighthawks. I'd been to a few games in the past, but never paid too close attention to the team. I started off the season managing the Zoom camera. I'd never used a camera bigger than my phone, so using these big TV cameras was pretty cool. Throughout the year, our setup grew to four cameras, and closer to playoff time, I eventually moved to managing the replays and scoreboard. I got to grow with the team as the season went along and our broadcasts improved every game, which was super rewarding. And as someone who had only been to two games prior, the season was a pretty good one to get into the team. The board members bussed all the volunteers. Pretty good one to get into the team. The board members bussed all the volunteers to the MJHL

0: highlight of everything was all the amazing people I met. Seeing all the fellow volunteers work to make their communities better really helped me grow as a person. Everyone should go out and volunteer. You get to help out the community, and you never know what you might gain from it.
1: Jake, that's awesome. Congratulations. You are our winner today. You're going to the Bomber game. Although, hang on a second now.
0: Are we just realizing Jake has season tickets and might not need the tickets?
1: Jake, do you want to give your tickets? Well, you know what? Jake has earned the tickets, so Jake can use them as a gift.
0: That's right. However he likes.
1: So Jake wins the tickets.
0: I love when the light bulb goes on above your head, and I'm like, I know, and then I know what you're thinking.
1: But still, this is awesome, and there are some important things to know in there. We've talked earlier about loneliness.
0: So true.
1: And if you want to go out and meet some people and at the same time add maybe some purpose to your life, volunteering is a great way to dip your toe in the water and could change your life. So you can make sure you cast your vote on our question of the day at cjob.com. How often do you volunteer? That's up right now at cjob.com. In the meantime, Greg, what's coming up in sports?
0: Well, this news stunned me an hour ago. Steve Yzerman, which president called him Yzerman? I think was it Bill Clinton or Bush? Or anyway, Steve Yzerman steps down in Detroit, and the Sea Bears brought back a familiar face. Tyson Urwicki in for Kelly Moore has sports coming up next at 9:25.
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3: Good morning, Tyson Rewicki with you at 9:25. The Detroit Red Wings announced this morning that Steve Yzerman has stepped down from his duties as executive vice president and general manager. Rather than parting ways entirely, however, the organization confirmed that the Hockey Hall of Famer will transition into

0: to a senior advisory role. A formal search for a new head of hockey operations is now underway. The Bombers were back at practice yesterday, and Zach Collaros was dressed and throwing the ball. However, it was Drew Brown who was getting the first team reps to start this week. Head coach Michael Shea wouldn't commit to a starter this early in the week, but he spoke about Brown's calm demeanor.
1: That's a lot of who Drew is, but that also comes from, you know, being excellent in your preparation. You can't necessarily be that way if you haven't prepared, right? You'd just be faking it. He's always going to be extremely prepared. Yeah. So I think that allows you to be calm.
0: Bombers are back in action on Sunday to take on the Red Blacks, and kickoff is at 6 p.m. The Sea Bears have signed guard Jelani Watson-Gale for the remainder of the season. The UK Hooper spent his last season balling out in Bulgaria and is back with the Sea Bears after being a member of the 2023 inaugural roster, and he was also the CEBL Sixth Man of the Year back in that same season. At the MLB All-Star game, the AL All-Stars took down the NL All-Stars 4-0, and a bit of a snoozer, Jays ace Dylan Cease became just the third Blue Jay pitcher to start the Midsummer Classic, and he had himself an outing to remember, striking out the side in the first inning. Ernie Clement started the game at second base, failing to get on base in two appearances, while Manitoban Tristan Peters entered into the game in the sixth inning as a defensive substitute. He struck out in his only plate appearance, and Yankees outfielder Cody Bellinger drove in two runs and picked up All-Star MVP. England takes on Argentina in the World Cup semifinals. Lionel Messi will hope to lead Argentina to their second straight World Cup final appearance, while Jude Bellingham and company are hoping to take England to their first final since 1966. The winner will face Spain on Sunday for all the marbles. The NHL has announced that the season will start on September 29th, and the Winnipeg Jets will play their first game at home on October 2nd against the Boston Bruins. The New Jersey Devils signed Anthony Mantha to a two-year, $9.5 million contract worth $4.75 per year. And at the Not Auto Corp Manitoba Men's Amateur Golf Championship at St. Boniface, Rory Neal from Glendale Golf and Country Club leads the pack at -2. Jack Doyle from Niagara sits one back of the lead, while a duo from Elmhurst, Patrick Perrin and Caleb Lambert, sit two back of the lead. I'm Tyson Rewicki, and that's sports on 680 CJOB.
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7: Global news at 9:30. I'm Sarah McCarthy. The province says air conditioning repairs are underway at several personal care homes. Health Minister Zoma Segura tells us the priority is to keep residents safe while cooling systems get restored.
8: And absolutely heartbreaking to hear directly from families who are very rightly worried about their loved ones who are in personal care homes that are struggling right now as air conditioning units. We've seen some fail or are just struggling to keep up with the extreme heat that we're dealing with. And at the end of the day, my number one priority is to make sure that every single senior in every single home is safe.
7: A replacement part for Middle Church Home is expected to arrive today. While 3 temporary air conditioning units are set to begin operating at Pemina Place, there are long-term plans to build the buildings to replace the building's rooftop cooling unit. And at Dawnwood Manor, temporary cooling remains in place after flooding back in June damaged the building's air handling equipment. And they're installing temporary equipment as the broader restoration continues. But some residents are having to stay in an air-conditioned auditorium for the meantime. timeline was not provided. Jan's mom lives at Middle Church. She says the entire situation has been very upsetting.
9: Like, you want your mom or loved one to be somewhere safe where they're taken care of, and then she's moved here and she doesn't know what's going on, so we're trying to make sure everything's the best it can be for her, but it's sort of out of our hands a little bit, we feel. But I know they're trying to do their best, but when it's a provincially run building, I'm sorry, they have to do better.
7: The province is working with the care homes and health authorities to provide all support needed until permanent repairs are done. At the same time, the St. Anne Hospital is out of commission. The building's AC malfunctioned on Monday. Southern Health Sante Sud says all patients were safely transferred to other healthcare facilities. It's unclear how many. Emergency services have been redirected to neighboring hospitals in the meantime, and the health authority says repairs to the cooling system are underway with the goal of safely resuming services as soon as possible. Manitoba's police watchdog is investigating after a man was shot to death by police. Police say an officer shot the 42-year-old last night after he confronted them at a home while carrying an edged weapon. He died in hospital. Police recalled after the man's brother contacted 911 to say his sibling was behaving erratically and had mental health issues. Mayor Scott Gillingham says he's been working hard to find another type of response for mental health crises.
10: I think it's very important to point out that, you know, what I'm talking about may not have been the right response even in this case, because if there's a threat to the public, if there is weapons involved, under law, the police still need to attend to those.
7: Gillingham believes a community crisis response could save lives and is looking forward to an ongoing report on the matter before City Council in the next couple days. The head of the West End Biz says having a police presence in the area has prevented crime. Executive Director Joel Cornielsen says during Winnipeg Police's 10-day crackdown on open drug use, there was a noticeable decrease. He says while police are still around, it's not to the same level as before.
11: I know a lot of people will say, you know, this is not the long-term solution, and they're correct. What we need in the short term, in the immediate term, is addressing severity of the violence issues, the robberies, the thefts, the threats, and violence and fire set.
7: Cornelson says there's been a rise in issues in recent months and more police helped community members feel safe. In other news, the Bank of Canada holding its benchmark key interest rate at 2.25% for the sixth time in a row. The report released this morning says Canada's economy is showing signs of improvement, with growth picking up and inflation projected to ease. It adds that there are still important risks and uncertainties related to the war in the Middle East and U.S. trade policy. The bank projecting global GDP growth to slow to 2.75% in 2026, mostly because of the effects of the Middle East conflict. And on that note, days of back-and-forth strikes by the U.S. and Iran renewing threats to the waterway crucial to global energy supplies have shredded the interim deal to end the conflict. The U.S. recently launched airstrikes at a strategic point in the Strait of Hormuz. It also reimposed a blockade on Iran, with Iran's Parliamentary Revolutionary Guard threatening to halt energy exports from the Middle East in retaliation. Central Command says U.S. forces have already redirected two commercial ships attempting to run the blockade. And the Canadian Federation of Independent Business is giving high grades to Ottawa and most provinces and territories for their work in tackling long-standing internal trade barriers. The CFIB's Keeley Lepke says the Federation has been hammering the need to knock down barriers to trade within Canada for 10 years, but didn't see progress until U.S. tariffs put the issue front and center. Despite great promises made in the last year, Lepke says some provinces have fallen short.
12: If governments are not moving quite quickly over the next year to implement some of these pieces that they've talked about, we will see the grades drop.
7: The CFIB surveys of its members show a few small businesses have so far noticed any actual change when it comes to doing business across provincial and territorial borders. Global News Time is 9:35, news on the hour, on the half, and when it breaks on 680 CJOB.
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6: 680 CJOB weather.
14: Cloudy today. There is a 30% chance of more showers. A high of 25. For tonight, cloudy, 60% chance of showers, risk of a thunderstorm, a low of 19. Tomorrow, cloudy, 60% chance of showers, risk of a thunderstorm, the high 24. Friday, a mix of sun and cloud with a high of 29. It is 20 degrees outside 680 CJOB. 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We'll check in with KK in our next segment to find out what's coming up on Connecting Winnipeg as she fills in for Hal Anderson. And just so you know, before we revisit the e-scooter chat, the plot has thickened with our bomber tickets.
15: Why? What's going on?
14: Because as we were reading our winning text from Jake, which we clearly had not proofread just quite enough before we decided upon Jake, as we're reading it, we read the words, as a Blue Bomber season ticket holder.
15: Come on. Like, there are a lot of signals being thrown down and picked up in Jake's text message, in all fairness.
14: Yeah.
15: It was a lengthy soliloquy.
14: Yeah.
15: So you're forgiven. But what killed me was that you started chuckling and you went, and you didn't even have the first word out of your mouth. And I'm like, I just realized what you'd figured out. So we suggested that maybe Jake could take the tickets and, you know, he earned them with a terrific story and he could do with them what he saw fit. What has he seen fit now, Brett?
14: He would like them to go to someone who has another good volunteer story.
15: Oh, boy,
14: so
15: of course.
14: At the end of this segment, we will determine who is going to get those bomber tickets. So, Jake, thank you for that, for your generosity. And he says, hey, the stories today are awesome. So I'm happy to see them go to someone else. That's very nice. And that kind of rings true with the spirit of the volunteerism that we've been discussing today. We also got an avalanche of feedback on the e-scooter story. If you missed it at 8:35, police in Vancouver have issued a warning to electric scooter riders after the death of a woman who was involved in a crash earlier this month. She was riding her e-scooter, collided with the side of a vehicle, was not wearing a helmet, and struck her head on the ground, and she eventually died. So that got us just chatting about the rise of use of these e-scooters, about the rise of the use of these e-bikes. Richard Kluche, who rides his bike a lot, says it's starting to become the Wild West on the bicycle paths. I feel like it's the Wild West as well on sidewalks, in particularly in busy neighborhoods. And so this isn't about attacking e-scooters and e-bikes, but it's about trying to figure out, what do we do with these things? Because it is the Wild West in terms of, like, should they be more regulated? Should people be ticketed for not wearing helmets, etc.? I don't know what questions to even ask other than to acknowledge these things are awesome. I think they're really neat. I think they're a great way for people to get around. But at the same time, they're a problem.
15: I think any question that's been asked about cycling and cyclists over the last 3 or 4 decades is applicable here, because this is the next level. And then, of course, e-bikes came on the scene in the last 3, 4, 5, 6 years, which has upped the speed at which cyclists can operate. And now these e-scooters at 30, 32, I think it's, is it 32 kilometers per hour is the,
14: something like
15: is
14: that,
15: the legal limit. It's probably translates into something miles per hour, something that was borrowed from the States, where I'm guessing a lot of these things are either imported to or made in the U.S. So when we talk about these, I think all the same questions apply about insurance, about testing, in terms of your ability and having a license to ride one of these things. But it highlights the fact that we have limited infrastructure for alternate forms of transportation. And that starts with transit.
14: Yeah.
15: In my mind, we have one dedicated corridor for transit. So we have a disjointed cycling network in terms of cycling paths.
14: Yeah.
15: So why would we be surprised that now here we are, something's snuck up on us and go, oh, yeah, we don't really know how to handle this. Surprise, surprise. one of our listeners just before 9 o'clock, just as you guys were talking about these e-scooters, I was driving north up Pembina Highway with my truck and trailer, had a person on an e-scooter riding south on the northbound lanes in the median lane going head on into traffic. I had to jam on my brakes in hopes to avoid hitting him. We just missed him. Probably otherwise would have been a potential fatal accident. Something needs to be done with the way these people ride these things.
14: Another listener says the other day, a guy on an e-scooter rammed into my vehicle as I was stopped at the intersection of My Bay and Dovercourt Drive. He had his headphones on, no helmet, was traveling at a high speed, and his scooter scratched my vehicle. He was okay, but it was scary for both of us. And we had some feedback from a rider. I'm just trying to find Pat's message. This comes from Pat, who says, I am an e-scooter rider, and I believe that no e-scooter or e-bike should be on the sidewalk. They are motorized and should be on the road. The problem with that is that the streets are horrible to ride on, and those scooters do not take the potholes or, quite frankly, any other bump like a car does. So wear a good helmet and respect vehicles and walkers.
15: So does it come to, I hate to say this out loud. So lots of other sorts of golf carts are a great example. Lots of communities in the U.S. in particular, resorts around Canada, private resorts where golf carts are, in some cases, the only form of transportation allowed. There are no motorized vehicles. Like you get one crack at it, sort of like in Victoria Beach. You might be able to take your car in certain parts of Victoria Beach to get your stuff in for the summer or maybe at night or something. I can't remember exactly how that works, but there's no cars in Victoria Beach. There's lots of areas in the States and resorts where, like I say, maybe you can ride a bike, but you can't drive your car, but you can have a golf cart. And so there are some cities that are broadening their acceptance of where golf carts can be driven.
14: Okay.
15: And they're also now licensing and insuring these golf carts.
14: Okay.
15: So we don't have any provisions for that here in Manitoba. It's sort of a case where, yeah, you can sort of use it there if the municipality says it's okay, or they're turning a blind eye to something that under the Highway Traffic Act is not allowed on a road.
14: Yeah.
15: So does it get to the point where I was going, and I derailed myself, is it getting to the point where, yeah, it's all nice and good and all well and fine that these things exist, but you just can't use them because we don't have the facilities to accommodate them?
14: Yeah, and the comparison with golf carts, actually, that I'm glad you mentioned that, because a golf cart is another thing where theoretically should be just fine. They're easy to figure out how to drive. They're easy to drive. They're fun to drive. But if you drive them foolishly, you can get yourself seriously hurt. They are not an off-road vehicle. Just Google golf cart fail, and you will find countless examples of people being idiots on golf courses in those vehicles because they treat them like they're some sort of an ATV. They are not. And they are all governed, typically, so that you don't behave yourself like a fool. But my understanding is it's pretty easy to figure out how to disable the governor on those vehicles. And because sometimes I'll get in a cart and go, this thing's got some zip. Better be careful, right? I take the safety of my, I typically will drive the cart. I take my passenger safety very seriously in those things because I've just seen too many examples of people doing dumb things. And at the same time with these new e-vehicles, like I referenced how I was on I rode a scooter when I was a kid. I would be reluctant to get on that scooter now, as a 48-year-old man, never mind an e-scooter,
15: right?
14: At least without some kind of a training. Heck, I wouldn't even want to drive your vehicle without at least a tutorial.
15: Sure, like,
14: What do I need to know about driving this versus, you know, I drive my little compact sedan, and I've been driving it for 12 years, so what quirks and do I need to know about GMAC's vehicle?
15: So, you know, and this is an evolving discussion. We didn't rehearse this. We don't rehearse anything on this program. It's probably perfectly obvious that we don't do that. But I think about an e-scooter and I think, should they not have a brake light? Should they not have turn signals? Should they not have I think most of them have a horn, I think. I'm trying to think the one that we have, because I haven't ridden it for a few years. Should they have a horn?
14: Yeah.
15: And then you throw in the whole idea. I said, you know, my dexterity, and I would suggest most people, it's more or less impossible to ride these things one-handed. One of our listeners says, think again. There's kids out there riding them one-handed, looking at their phones with their headphones on.
14: And this is interesting feedback as well. One of our listeners says, doing a bit on e-scooters and e-bikes is boring. I think your generation is just complaining about this because you guys never experienced such freedom at such a young age. It's the same evolution as when vehicles started making their way into everyday lives. People have resorted to e-bikes and e-scooters because it's a great alternative to this day and age fuel economy.
15: Agreed.
14: And they go on to say, please leave e-scooters and e-bikes alone. People walking in general are sometimes a bigger hazard. No doubt. Pedestrians, particularly downtown, you've got to be on the watch out. You have to be on the lookout for pedestrians. You got to be on the lookout for cyclists, for e-bikes, e-scooters, and for bad drivers. You have to be vigilant no matter what form of transportation you're using. And again, this isn't about attacking e-scooters and e-bikes. It's about trying to figure out how do we make this relationship work.
15: If I ever caught my kids riding a bicycle the way I used to ride my bicycle, I would strangle them.
14: Yeah, we all did dumb things when we were kids.
15: Right, cutting across 3 and 4 lanes of traffic, did all sorts of stupid things. And we had every year from like grade 2 or 3 to grade 6, we had the bike rodeo. And they would come and set up the course at school, and you tried to do all the things right so you would get invited to the city bike rodeo. And so I threw that all out the window once the bike rodeo season was over. It's my road. I'll go wherever I want, how I want to go. Stop sign? What's a stop sign? Merely an impediment to where I want to go.
14: So thank you for, we got so much feedback on this. We thank you for all of your feedback, whether you agree with what we're saying or don't agree.
15: It's not worth discussing.
14: You were talking about two individuals, not thousands, because we asked the question. So this woman who died in Vancouver, there's a woman who died in Vancouver. Last year, someone died riding one in Minnedosa. Injuries are on the rise across the continent due to these things. You can probably point to any community and do a search on visits to the ER. It's worth discussing. You are wrong. We'll check in with KK next on The Start.

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9: 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Cloudy today, 30% chance of more showers. The high 25, 19 tonight, 24 tomorrow, 29 on Friday. It is 19 outside 680 CJOB.
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9: Before we give away those bomber tickets, let's say hey to KK. Hi there, Kathy.
10: Good morning. Listen, you have no time. So tomorrow I have to tell you about my four-wheel adventure. But we'll discuss tomorrow, just following up on your scooters and the like.
9: Okay.
10: Coming up on the show today, we are going to talk a lot about vehicles, gas prices, and what Canadians are buying. And we'll put a bow on all of our discussions yesterday about what is happening at some personal care homes in the city. We've got an update on one, at least. And we're going to read some letters that I received in the last 24 hours. All of that coming up on Connecting Winnipeg, right here on CJOB.
9: Okay, and I'll text you, KK. Maybe we have time to bring you, or we'll find time to put you on a little bit earlier.
10: Sounds good.
9: Okay, so our winner for the bomber tickets, as we were reading Jake's text, we sort of realized as we got to the end of it, wait a second, he said he has season tickets for the Bombers and we're giving away bomber tickets. So we offered to give them to him if he wanted to give them to somebody. He said, no, you're getting great stories on volunteers. Give them to somebody else who deserves it. So, Greg, we have gone with Debbie. What did Debbie say?
6: My sister Wendy and I volunteer at Cancer Care at HSC. It's so very rewarding for us to help people coming to receive treatment. My husband is a cancer survivor and we were so impressed with the wonderful way he was looked after with care and compassion that we just had to give something back to them. We go once a week for 3.5 hours and love every minute of it. Thank you, Debbie, for this.
9: So, Debbie, congratulations. You get the bomber tickets for the game on July 24th. And many thanks to all for sharing your wonderful stories about volunteerism. And once again, if you missed Loren's story that she shared at 7:35 about an incredible volunteer who continues to give back in spite of tremendous hardship over the years, listen to it in the audio vault at cjob.com, or you'll be able to find that in the podcast for the start a little bit later today. That's all the time we've got. Mackling, McGarry, Braden Uwosko in Master Control for Jeff Fortier today, who was recovering from the Creed concert last night. We all say thank you for listening to 680 CJOB. Sarah McCarthy is Global News at 10. Next.

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1: Global News at 10 o'clock. I'm Sarah McCarthy. The Manitoba government says healthcare staff are trying to protect vulnerable personal care home residents through this heat. A number of homes have been damaged or have issues with their air conditioning units, resulting in sweltering temperatures. Health Minister Uzoma Asegura telling 680 CJOB all resources are being used to restore air conditioning as soon as possible.
2: If any personal care home has a challenge that is jeopardizing the safety of their residents, we will step in as government and do everything we can to keep them safe. That is our number one priority.
1: A replacement part is expected today at Middle Church Home, while at Pemina Place, three temporary air conditioning units are expected to be in operation while a new rooftop unit is arranged. Temporary cooling is already in place at Donwood Manor after June flooding damaged the building's air handling equipment. Broader restoration continues for the unit. Now, some residents did have to be moved to the air-conditioned auditorium to try to keep cool. It is not known for how long they will have to stay there. The province did not provide a timeline. A milestone in the revitalization of Canada's only deepwater Arctic seaport connected to the North American rail system. Arctic Gateway Group says grain will start moving along the Hudson Bay Railway to the Port of Churchill Friday. It will be the first grain shipment since 2020. It will travel north through Manitoba on the railway from the Paw to the port. Grain will be stored there for export later this summer to global markets. The group says the plan is to ship out critical minerals, potash, industrial goods, supplies, and equipment later this year to Nunavut. It's more progress towards the province's goal of making the Port of Churchill a strategic northern trade gateway. Manitobans are among the most generous in all of Canada when it comes to sharing their time to various causes, and there's plenty of volunteer opportunities available. Volunteer Manitoba's Ashley Seymour says as more people are craving social interaction, donating your time to a cause that resonates with you can help you feel more connected with your community.
3: We know there's a big loneliness epidemic happening, and people are maybe struggling with their mental health a little bit, and so that's something that we try to convey through our message to, you know, people in the community, that there are so many positive health benefits, both physical and mental health benefits.
1: You can check out Volunteer Manitoba's website to find the opportunity that's right for you. In other news, the Bank of Canada holding its benchmark key interest rate at 2.25% today. The report out this morning says Canada's economy shows signs of improvement with growth picking up and inflation projected to ease. There's still risks and uncertainties related to the war in the Middle East and U.S. trade policy. And the 2026 edition of the Winnipeg Fringe Festival gets underway today. The festival, 1,300 indoor performances over the next 2 weeks around the city. Executive producer Chuck McEwen tells Global News there are shows of all kinds.
4: The artists are very creative and they want to tell their stories. And so out of those 160 plays, we've got magic shows, improv, sketch, dramas, musicals, comedies, even have an opera this year. Lots of dance artists as well. Go through the program and find something that piques your curiosity and just take a chance.
1: 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Global News Time is 10:03. 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
1: Some showers this morning and 30% chance of showers throughout the rest of the day, reaching a high of 25. Cloudy tonight, 60% chance of showers and risk of a thunderstorm, a low of 19. Tomorrow, cloudy with 60% chance of showers and risk of a thunderstorm, the high 24, humid X 30. And on Friday, a mix of sun and cloud with a high of 29. Right now, it is 20, but with the humidity, it's feeling more like 25 outside of 680 CJOB.
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6: Well, good Wednesday morning, everybody. Hope you're having a good start to your day. We've got a lot of stories to cover on the show today. And I want to start first and foremost by reminding you, if you want to reach out, talk or text, 204-780-6868. If you're outside of the city, Toll-free, as always, 1-844-686-6868. I want to spend this first segment of the show today just kind of putting a bow on everything we talked about yesterday in regards to personal care homes and specifically the air conditioning issues at three in particular. And I do have an update on Middle Church. Now, I've received not one but two messages from family who have other family members at Middle Church, and they are saying the fix is beginning today for the AC. So that is some good news for residents at the Middle Church home. It sounds like that this could be no longer a problem by the end of the week. So fantastic news for Middle Church. Pamina, no change. And as far as I know, there is no change at Dawnwood. I can tell you my dad spent another night in the auditorium. So here's hoping that they find a fix sooner than later at Dawnwood and at Pamina, of course. But I wanted to take a moment. I received so many messages yesterday, you know, sharing my dad's story and my anger and frustration and sadness. And, you know, you have all been reaching out and sharing your stories with personal care homes, your thoughts, and your support. And I've appreciated that more than you know. So thank you. I'm sorry I couldn't get back to everybody. There were messages sent to the station. I had personal emails. I was flooded on social media. I haven't had a chance to respond to all of them, but I'm hoping, you know, that this segment will be a response, because I sure do appreciate everybody who took the time yesterday to text and to reach out and offer support. So, all right, Middle Church, sounds like the fix is on the way. That's the good news. Let's talk about some of the letters that I received from people yesterday. And I want to start with Dawnwood, actually. And I'm not going to name this person, but they said, I'm a healthcare aide at Dawnwood Manor. Thank you for speaking out on the temperature conditions here. We are all holding our breath and hoping it will get cooler soon for the workers and residents, of course. And, you know, that's one thing I tried to speak a lot about yesterday, was that this isn't just impacting the residents, but the workers as well. I mean, the looks on their faces when it was, you know, 35 degrees and all of their uniforms were completely soaked, but they kept on trucking. Boy, oh boy, can't say enough about the workers at Dawnwood. So thank you for the work that you have done and continue to do. This email came into the station, and this is from Jackie. And she said, this is in response to Kathy Kennedy this morning. And this was yesterday, of course. I'm a retired social worker that worked in a PCH. The concerns I heard this morning are not new. This has been going on for years. Lack of funding, promising to do better, long wait lists, old equipment, residents moved around like pieces of furniture. I could go on and on. In my experience, the staff work hard and try to do their best, but it becomes very hard to toe the WRHA line that they're working on it. On paper, it looks good. And the mantra is person-centered care. Keep elders in their homes as long as possible. But that is not a reality. It's heartbreaking to see the same thing over and over again, year after year. I commend Kathy for speaking up and using her platform to bring light and critical discussion to this issue. I would and will access MAID if it ever comes down to having to go to a PCH, and it's not because of the staff. Wow. Wow. Well, first of all, I have to say thank you to Jackie for being so honest and for taking the time to write that. Boy, oh boy, if that doesn't talk about the state of our PCHs. This note came from Andrew, and it came via my social media. And Andrew said, "Hello, Kathy Kennedy. We don't know each other, but I wanted to drop you a note. I'm a retired Toronto police officer and live in Treherne, but work in Brandon. I don't have either of my parents, having lost my dad to Alzheimer's in 2009 in Toronto and my mom to congestive heart failure in 2022. The pain of losing our parents and the struggle to watch them go in many cases where with more care or better care from a nationwide system that largely picks winners and losers is literally heartbreaking. I'm so sorry for the angst and frustration both you and your dad, along with any other close family are having to endure. Your sharing of your hurt and sadness is inspiring, and yet it's crushing. While many of us know the road you're on, everyone has to fight the fight in their own way. When I hear you on CJOB, when I have a chance during my early morning drives or late morning, if you're on, I feel like when you talk to listeners, your smile leaves the speakers for all of us to hear. Aww. Keep your smile, Kathy, but also keep giving our elected leaders and healthcare administrators hell. There are thousands who are with you in Manitoba who hear your pain, and millions of Canadians who feel precisely the same disenfranchisement from the world-leading healthcare we are told we have, but in reality, we don't. Prayers for you and your dad." And that was from Andrew. And Andrew, thank you so very much for that message. That meant the world. So we're going to continue to follow the story. You know we're not letting go of this one. And we will keep you updated on what is transpiring at least the two homes now that are left with AC issues. All right, when we come back, we are going to talk about something a little bit more fun. The beautiful game. Is it bringing beautiful sales? We'll tell you next here on CJOB.

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13: It is nice to get a bit of a break in the heat, wouldn't you say? As we check your forecast for Polo Park Hearing Center, your locally owned, family-run hearing specialist, conveniently located in the lower level of Polo Park. So a few showers this morning, and then a chance of showers later this afternoon, high of 25. For tonight, cloudy, pretty good chance of showers, risk of a thunderstorm, low down to 19. For tomorrow, cloud, chance of showers, risk of a thunderstorm, high of 24. And then Friday, a mix of sun and cloud and a high of 29. Right now in the city, it is 21. It feels like 26 at 680 CJOB.
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13: 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Organic bamboo sheets, king or queen, are just $119. Are you going out to watch the big game this afternoon? I'm pretty pumped. You know, cheering for England all the way. Maybe you can text me at 780-6868. Tell me where you're going to be watching the game, if you are, and who you're cheering for. Would love to hear from you. But our next guest is cheering for a big crowd. Miles Gould is joining us from The Grove. Hi, Miles. How are you, my friend?
14: I'm terrific, thank you. I'm very much excited about today's game and hoping that England come through for us.
13: Oh, good. I'm glad you're on Team England. Thank you very much. Listen, Brett McGeary has been telling us, for the last couple of weeks that your place has been absolutely packed during World Cup games. Tell us about it.
14: Yeah, World Cup, I was just saying to a friend the other day, it's like, for me, Christmas comes every 4 years. It's terrific. We always get such a great crowd for all the games. The best thing about soccer and the World Cup is it just brings everyone together and everyone's there cheering on, excited for the game, having a great time together. You have rival fans sitting right next to each other and just enjoying the beautiful game.
13: Yeah, and it's bringing in some beautiful sales, I would imagine.
14: Yeah, you know what? World Cup is so great for the world, but also for business. It's wonderful because so many people come in and they eat, they drink, they be merry, and they just have a wonderful time.
13: I like the be merry part. You say Christmas comes, once every 4 years. Are there any other events, Miles, that bring in the kind of crowd that the World Cup does?
14: You know, the European Cup every other 2 years is pretty good, especially for England fans coming to the Grove. But the World Cup is a different thing. And having it in North America, a lot of people I know have traveled to it. I'm fortunate enough to have been to a World Cup in the past, and there really is nothing like it to bring countries, fans from all over together, all to be enjoying one thing, and that's soccer. And it just... there really is nothing like it. Business-wise, it's fantastic, and it just really brings everyone together. And like I said, there's nothing like it.
13: Okay, now I have to pick up on you saying you've been to a World Cup. Where'd you go? And who'd you see?
14: I was lucky enough to go to Germany in 2006, which ages me quite a bit. But I had a great time cheering on England there as well. And it just the experience of it is incredible. We went to a couple England games, but we also went to just kind of a hodgepodge of other matches and just seeing the fan parks beforehand, going to the game. You know, there's no segregation as there is at the club level of fans sitting in one section or the other. It's just everyone in there together having a great time.
13: Would you encourage people to go if they ever have a chance? Go and check 100%. Out the World Cup?
14: 100%. It's such a great experience. Because of it being in North America, one would think it could be closer to home. But I had a lot going on this summer. My eldest daughter graduated from high school, and so it wasn't possible to travel this time. But I'll be there 4 years from now and cheering everyone on as well.
13: Awesome. Miles, I know your place is going to be packed. Do you have to take reservations? What's the deal for today?
14: We are already full with reservations for today's match.
13: Wow. Reservations? What's the deal for today?
14: We are already full with reservations for today's match.
13: Wow.
14: We started, the England fans that were there,

0: certain specials all the time come along. We weren't anticipating England because I'm a true English fan. You always think that they're not going to do well. So this is a bit of a surprise. So it's caught us off guard. Everything is fantastic at the Grove. Fish and chips, obviously our best seller, and goes down great with a pint of Stafford Street Lager.
1: Yeah, your fish and chips are to die for. Love them. Miles, go England, go. And I should ask, I'm assuming you're of English heritage, correct?
0: I am, yeah. My family's from Sheffield. Used to live there myself and had a restaurant there. And very proud Sheffielder, very proud England, very proud Canadian and Winnipegger as well.
1: Wow. Well, my dad's from Watford, you know, and Elton John owned the Watford soccer team.
0: Yes, yeah.
1: So... we have to cheer for England. Appreciate you taking the time, Miles, and so happy you are full today. And as you say, get a hold of the Grove today if you want to book a table for the final this weekend. Thank you, my friend.
0: Thank you so much. Have a great day.
1: You bet. Miles Gould from the Grove. So it's going to be a little busy. definitely. At the Grove today and on the weekend, and even Corydon. And listen, Corydon, if you are not aware, is shutting down or has been shutting down every Sunday. And this is, I think, from Daly to, where is it? It's for a few blocks. And so, you know, on Sunday, it is going to be crazy on Corydon. And the Grove is just, you know, down the street. From Corydon or off the street. So if you are cheering on, you know, a specific team and you want to go out and celebrate them being in the final this weekend, probably a good idea to make reservations now. I've been asking you, you know, who are you cheering for? And somebody just texted and said, I'm going to be at the Royal Albert. Go England, go. And of course, it's fun. Watching Messi. Well, yeah. And he's the one we got to worry about, right? So it'll be a great game. Starts at 2:00 this afternoon. Let me tell you what else is coming up on the show today. It is Stampede weekend in Manitoba. The Morris Stampede is going to kick off tomorrow. So we're going to have somebody from the Valley Ag Society joining us to talk about all things Stampede. So many incredible things happening with the Stampede. Great family getaway if you're looking for something to do this weekend. Also, we'll be joined by the executive director of Rossbrook House. Do you know that they're celebrating their 50th anniversary coming up? That is absolutely incredible. And the work they do is incredible. So we'll talk to Patty Mainfield just after the 11 o'clock news about the celebrations being planned for Rossbrook House. But just after the 10:30 news, we're going to talk about some vehicles. We'll speak to the Vice President of Insights and Intelligence for Auto Trader, find out what Canadians are purchasing or have been in the last 6 months as they have their latest price index report, what's hot and what's not. And we can tell you it's hot at the gas pump, gas prices on the rise. We'll talk to Patrick DeHaan of Gas Buddy to find out how high they're going to go. All of that and much more as we continue to connect Winnipeg on 680 CJOB.

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0: Marty Kernahan in Transcona.
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12: Global News at 10:30. I'm Sarah McCarthy. Manitoba's health minister assures that the province is focused on protecting personal care home residents through air conditioning failures at three locations. As Omasaguara says, health system leaders have been directed to use all resources to keep residents comfortable as cooling systems get restored as quickly as possible.
13: Our expectation, and we have very open lines of communication with every personal care home and every regional health authority CEO and leader, that if you can't manage a situation with your own resources, that you immediately reach out to government, and we will act very quickly to make sure that everybody is kept safe.
12: At Middle Church Home, a replacement part is expected to be there today and will be installed right away. At Pemina Place, three temporary air conditioning units have been secured and are expected to be up and running soon, while plans continue to replace the building's rooftop cooling unit. At Dawnwood Manor, flooding and sewage contamination from heavy June rainfall damaged the basement air handling equipment, so temporary AC units have been put in place while permanent repairs continue. Some residents have had to be moved to the air-conditioned auditorium, but it's not known for how long for. Progress is being made in making the Port of Churchill a strategic northern trade gateway. Arctic Gateway Group says the first grain shipment since 2020 will move along the Hudson Bay Railway to the Port of Churchill Friday. The grain will go north through Manitoba on the highway from the Paw to the port. It will be stored there and be shipped out later this summer to global markets. Eventually this year, the group says critical minerals, potash, other goods, supplies, and equipment will be exported to Nunavut. And you can now put your empty paper cups in blue bins across the province. The change includes empty coffee cups, fountain drink cups, and other hot and cold paper beverage cups. It comes after work by Multi-Material Stewardship Manitoba, the City of Winnipeg, Recycle Everywhere, and recycling service providers. Paper cups are difficult to recycle for programs to accept due to the liquid-resistant coating and dyes used inside. But now the group and its partners say the cups will be sorted with mixed paper and recycled. Manitobans are asked to empty your cup, remove the lid, and put your cup in a blue bin. Coffee cup lids will not be accepted still. Global News Time is 10:32. 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
11: 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Weather.
12: A few showers this morning and 30% chance of showers for the rest of the day, reaching a high of 25. Cloudy tonight, 60% chance of showers and risk of a thunderstorm, a low of 19. Tomorrow, cloudy, 60% chance of showers and risk of a storm, a high of 24. The Humidex, 30. And Friday, a mix of sun and cloud, a high of 29. Right now, it's 22 outside of 680 CJOB. 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
15: Thanks so much, Sarah. It is almost 10:34 on this Wednesday morning. Who are you cheering for in the World Cup game today? Let me know. It's 780-6868. We'll read some of your text messages coming up. But let's talk vehicles. Auto Trader has released its latest price index report. And to fill us in on what the report had to say, Barris Akurik, who is Auto Trader's Vice President of Insights and Intelligence. Good morning, Barris. Thanks for taking the time. It's been a while.
16: It has been a while. Thanks for the invite. I appreciate it.
15: All right. So let me start with this first and foremost. Listen, the automobile market has faced its fair share of challenges, you know, going back to the pandemic and shortages, and then there were issues with parts, and of course now tariffs. How is the overall market doing?
16: The overall market is actually not doing bad. As you said, even like going back to beginning of 2020, pandemic, the supply chain disruptions and part shortages and, you know, microchip shortages and all that stuff. We estimated that between 2020 and 2023, 1.5 million fewer cars were sold. And obviously, when there's fewer new cars sold, it impacts the used car market. And then at the same time, the demand for used vehicles went up. And then what we saw was an increase in both new and used car prices. So they're still elevated compared to pre-COVID levels. So looking at the June prices, we're seeing $63,000 for new vehicles on average and $36,690 for used vehicles on average for June 2026. They're both below last year's level, so the market has normalized slightly on a year-over-year basis. Because again, just like the pandemic last year, especially in the first half of 2025, because of the tariffs, we saw an uptick in demand, which in turn impacted prices, especially on the used side. So now the market is pretty resilient. It's down in terms of sales on a year-over-year basis because of what I just described, but it's been pretty resilient.
15: Okay, so what about the effect of CUSMA? Is that going to play a role in either new or used sales?
16: Yeah, so we just did this. We ran this survey on autotrader.ca literally at the beginning of this month, and we asked consumers, car shoppers, a bunch of questions about how they think about Kuzma and all that. And before we introduced Kuzma into the survey, we asked about, okay, like, what do you consider when you're looking for a vehicle right now? And value and affordability is on top of mind. 87% of the consumers that we surveyed stated that they think about, you know, getting the best value for my money, finding a vehicle that fits within my budget, the future resale value, and the interest rate and financing cost. So even without thinking about Kuzma, there's a lot of awareness around affordability, which is understandable. But when we ask about Kuzma-specific questions, right, like there's quite a bit of awareness about Kuzma and it's the ongoing negotiations. 63% of the car shoppers are aware. And also there's a little bit of pessimism. 44% of the consumers who are aware of Kuzma and the renegotiation stated that the outcome will be pessimistic. They're a bit on the pessimistic side. But on the other hand, when it comes to actually how it impacts their current plans, the majority of them stated that there's no impact. So they're not changing their plans just yet, just because of Kuzma. But on the other hand, if this probably prolongs, if there are further tariffs applied to Canadian cars and parts, the expectation is that there's going to be changes in car prices, both on the new and used side. So 69% of the consumers stated that new car prices would increase. 57% of the consumers stated that used car prices would increase. So this resonates because this is exactly what we saw during both in the pandemic and last year's tariff challenges, the tariff period. So this is relatively fresh in consumers' mind, and this is what happened. And the expectation is that if things don't go the right way, so to speak, with Kuzma, then the expectation is that prices would go up. So some are considering used car instead of a new car. Some consumers are thinking of delaying their purchases, and some consumers are buying sooner rather than later.
15: All right. So for those who are in the market then, Barris, you know, how can shoppers, you know, make informed decisions, focus on value and the current market conditions rather than all the uncertainty around the market?
16: Yeah, so the good news, I guess, is that the availability, both new and used car availability, is high compared to last year. You know, as I told you in the beginning of the call, the supply limitation is not as bad as it was back in 2020 and 2023. So there's availability. But on the other hand, the availability is at the aggregate level. So certain vehicles are high on availability and certain vehicles are not so much. So, for example, if you're looking for a quote-unquote mainstream brand, they tend to be on the cheaper side. And because of the affordability concerns that we just talked about, there's higher demand on them and they go fast. They sell faster. But on the other hand, if you're looking for a more luxurious vehicle, a more high-end vehicle, there's more availability on these cars because the sales rate is slower on these vehicles. So I think it depends on what you're looking for. But I think the good news for consumers is that there's availability. It's not as bad as it was back in the COVID times. But on the other hand, obviously, there's uncertainty, right? Like, because the way that how the United States administration negotiates with Canada and the rest of the countries, I think there's a bit of unease and anxiety in the market, which is understandable. But again, there are cars, prices are down on a year-over-year basis. There's availability based on what you're looking for. So I think do your research, know your budget, and then if you find the right vehicle, go ahead and buy it.
15: All right, finally, we are talking to Patrick Dehaan of Gas Buddy coming up right after you. And, you know, the price of gas, because it continues to go up and up as this war continues to drag on and on, a lot of people are rethinking their vehicle purchase. Are you seeing a change? Has there been a shift amongst Canadians' thoughts on, you know, hybrids or electric vehicles?
16: Yeah, really good question. So the electric vehicles are high on demand because of high level two reasons. Number one is in the beginning of the year, the government announced that incentives are back, the EVAP program, the so-called EVAP program. So that introduced increased demand on new vehicles because incentives apply to new vehicles at this stage. So which is understandable. When you look at ICE internal combustion engines and electric vehicles tend to be on the higher side price-wise. And obviously when an incentive comes in, that helps with the demand. And then fast forward to end of February 28th, the Iranian and U.S. war started, and obviously that had an impact on gas prices. And then what we started seeing is the impact on used EVs. And it's been high. It came down a little bit slightly in the last week. But again, given the uncertainty escalation in the last few days, we are seeing a bit of an uptick. So I think what I'm trying to tell you is that there's a direct correlation between EV demand and gas prices. And when gas prices are high, the demand is high and vice versa. So It depends on how things are going to go. If these higher gas prices still prevail in the next while, we expect to see that the demand will stay high. But on the other hand, because of the increased demand, when we look at inventory availability on the EV side, we are seeing a decline in availability. So overall, when you look at the prices, average prices for EVs, especially on the used side, ticked up a little bit. So it's all, you know, going back to supply and demand mismatch.
15: Sure. And listen, the fact is that as these gas prices, you know, are going up and up, that demand and that supply is the demand's going to get higher and the supply is going to get smaller. Yeah, Baris, exactly. We always appreciate your perspective. Thank you for taking the time.
16: Of course, my pleasure. Cheers.
15: You bet. Baris Akurek, Auto Traders, Vice President of Insights and Intelligence. All right, speaking of gas, how high is it going to go? We'll find out next here on CJOB.
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15: Few showers this morning, and then this afternoon a chance of more showers with a high of 25. For tonight, cloudy. We have a chance of showers, even a risk of a thunderstorm tonight. Low down to 19. For tomorrow, cloudy. We have a chance of showers. There is a risk of a thunderstorm, high of 24. Friday, a mix of sun and cloud and a high of 29. Right now, it is 22 and cloudy at 680 CJOB.
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15: All right, good morning. As we just heard from Barris Akurek from Auto Trader, the interest in electric vehicles continues to grow as the price of gas continues to grow. Joining us to talk about where those prices will go, Patrick DeHaan from GasBuddy.com. Good morning, Patrick. Thanks for taking the time.
30: Well, thanks for having me as always.
15: All right. So where do we stand? I understand the warning bell has been rung and that prices are going to be on the rise in the next week.
30: Well, yeah, and they're already starting. All of this follows Monday's big jump in the price of oil as the U.S. has now escalated and launched new attacks on Iran. Iran has retaliated. Oil prices jumped immediately Monday, and now those big jumps in oil, and by the way, I mentioned oil, but everything went up Monday, not just the futures contracts for oil, but the current or what we call the spot price for gasoline. And that's why people might be saying, well, hey, why did the futures go up? That's oil for delivery in 2 months. Well, there's also a separate market called the spot market, and that's where gas stations basically buy their gasoline on the spot. Those spot markets also went up Monday because the risk calculus isn't just, you know, months down the road. It's also in the here and now. And so gas stations are starting to pass along those increases already. And that's what we're seeing today. Prices are jumping up across Winnipeg. Now the average, which moves notoriously slow because it's an average, is up about a penny and a half in Winnipeg since midnight, 164.4, the current average in Winnipeg. But I do think we'll probably see prices getting closer to $1.70 here in the days ahead. And again, that's just catch up. And it's not just, by the way, the U.S. and Iran, the story here, but it's also the increasing attacks that Ukraine is making on Russia's oil refineries. And that would explain also some of the disconnect between the price of oil and gasoline that a lot of people have been saying, hey, why is oil this low and gasoline seems to be so expensive? That's a lot of the story.
15: Well, and thank you for the explanation, in particular, the spot market, because I this is where I think people have a hard time reconciling, Patrick, is, okay, most gas providers purchase their gas months ahead of time. So why are they always so quick to boost prices, you know, when there's a jump in the market?
30: Well, they're actually buying on the spot. Oil companies may be buying, or they may be hedging bets. Futures are used completely different. It can be a form of insurance, but that's the price that much of the media concentrates on. It's talking about futures oil prices. There's an entirely different system. Gas stations don't buy months in advance. They're not refineries. They're buying at whatever the market price is today. And if that market price went up like it did this week, they're stuck paying the higher price. And prices go down relatively quickly, but oftentimes, for example, when oil went up Monday, that impacted the wholesale price already Monday night. And here we are Wednesday, and only now are we starting to see the higher prices being passed along. So we're seeing stations behind the curve on raising. That's why prices also come down a little bit slower. But, you know, you can almost ignore oil futures. They're a good indicator, but nobody's filling up with crude oil. And like I said, the spot market, I mean, oil contracts react, you know, based on what is happening today and kind of these different markets. There's the spot market, the immediate need. There's almost always in life a premium. If you want it now, look at these delivery services, right? You can get it today, but you have to pay more. That's kind of the existence of the spot market as well. So all of what's happening, the Strait of Hormuz, Ukraine attacking Russia's refineries, all are playing a pretty heavy role in why prices at the pump are starting to go up.
15: All right. And I, again, appreciate that explanation, and I think our listeners do as well. Patrick, you know, at the beginning of the war, going back to the end of February, beginning of March, you know, we saw oil over the $100 barrel mark. Are we going to see that again, do you think?
30: Well, you know, and think and know, I certainly don't know what we're going to see. I would hope not. I don't see that as likely yet. But again, you know, I don't have a crystal ball. Nobody does. And so we don't really know if this is going to continue to escalate to the point that oil could get to that level. So I don't see $100 as a guarantee. I certainly don't really see that as extremely likely right now, maybe not even quite likely. I would say it's probably less likely than likely that we get to $100 a barrel. But it really is also contingent on, you know, the impossible to predict situation. Will the U.S. continue to escalate? President Trump is promising more attacks, more bombing. He's talked about the power plants again. So it remains possible. But at this moment, based on where we are at this moment, I don't yet see that as likely.
15: All right. We always appreciate your perspective, Patrick. Thank you for taking the time this morning.
30: You bet. My pleasure.
15: Patrick DeHaan from GasBuddy.com. Let's hope that we get a resolution to, you know, if not the Ukraine war, at least what is happening in the Middle East, so we can get a break at the pump. Because the ramifications, as we all know, it's not just the increase you pay at the gas station. It is the increase then that happens at the grocery store and at the retailer, you know, because they're trucking all these goods in. Right? So they're paying a higher price for gas, which means you have to pay a higher price for goods. All right. Coming up in our next half hour, did you know that Rossbrook House, which is a mainstay in this city, they are coming up on their 50th anniversary. We're going to talk about that right after the 11 o'clock news. And tell me who you're cheering for. In the game today, are you cheering for Argentina, or are you a England fan? Jesse says, Bona dia, KK. I'm cheering for anyone other than Argent FIFA. Oh, I like what you're throwing down there. Somebody else said, go England, go. Let me know. 780-6868. We'll take a break. News is next on CJOB. Yeah.

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14: Good morning, I'm Sarah McCarthy. Prairie Grain is set to move on the Hudson Bay Railway to the Port of Churchill Friday. The Arctic Gateway Group says this marks the first grain movement there since 2020, a milestone in reviving the Northern Corridor. Grain will travel north through Manitoba on the railway from the Paw to the Port of Churchill for export. Then later this summer, the grain will get shipped out to global markets. AGG says critical minerals, potash, as well as industrial goods, supplies, and equipment will be sent out later this year to Nunavut. The group applauds the province of Manitoba for its continued support in transforming the Port of Churchill into a strategic northern trade gateway. A number of businesses and organizations want police to continue to crack down on open drug use and other crimes. Joe Cornielson, executive director of the West End Biz, says the area has been dealing with a spike in theft, fires, and violence. But he says during the WPS's 10-day-long project, he noticed a difference in just having more officers around out and about.
15: We had all been seeing a rise in serious safety issues for our employees, our residents, and others in the community, students. We noticed that when the police, came to the neighborhood, good that it did have an impact on addressing the serious violence issues that we had been noticing and had really escalated in recent months.
14: He adds he knows more police is not a long-term solution, but something has to be done to stop the severity of crime now. There is a new measles exposure site in the province. Health officials say if you were at the De Salaberry District Health Center Emergency Department in St. Pierre Joly on July 10th, you may have been exposed. Symptoms include fever, runny nose, cough, red eyes, small white spots inside of the mouth and or throat, and a red blotchy rash. So far this year, there have been 606 confirmed cases of measles and 78 probable cases in Manitoba. There were 8 cases in the month of June compared to 49 in May. February had the highest case count with 177. Experts say gas prices are about to jump. This as the U.S. reimposes a blockade on Iran after attacks on ships trying to go through the Strait of Hormuz. Gas buddies Patrick DeHaan says Winnipeggers will feel the impact.
16: And so suddenly what appeared to be improving is now back in phases of escalation, and that caused oil prices to jump dramatically on the market Monday. WTI crude oil and Brent both jumped some 9%, and those big jumps in the price of oil is likely to push up gasoline and diesel prices.
14: DeHaan says we can expect 5 to 15 cent increases as long as the conflict continues. And Fringe Fest kicks off today at various venues around Winnipeg. Executive producer Chuck McEwen says it's a popular festival because everyone gets a chance to perform.
17: It's called an unjuried festival, which means we don't actually select which companies get in. We do a lottery draw. We make it so that any artist who wants to do a show can put their name into our draw drum, and if they get selected, they get to put on their show.
14: Shows are on for the next 2 weeks, and there are free performances as well at Old Market Square every day at noon. More information is at winnipegfringe.com. Global News Time is 11:03. 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
14: A few showers this morning and 30% chance of showers, a high of 25. Tonight, cloudy, 60% chance of showers and risk of a thunderstorm, the low 19. Cloudy tomorrow with 60% chance of showers and risk of a storm, the high 24. The humidity is going to feel like 30. And then on Friday, a mix of sun and cloud with a high of 29. Right now, it's 20, but with the humid exit feels more like 25 outside of 680 CJOB. 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
27: Almost 11:05 on this Wednesday morning. Thank you so very much, Sarah. Let us know who you're cheering for. Are you an English fan or an Argentina fan? 780-6868. And if you are watching the game this afternoon, in 3 hours' time, not that I'm counting, let us know where you're watching it from. Love to hear what you're doing. Did you know that Rossbrook House is celebrating 50 years of doing the incredible work that they do in this community. Joining us to talk about that anniversary and also orange shirts and so much more, Patty Mainville is the executive director of Rossbrook House. Good morning, Patty. Thank you for taking the time.
28: Good morning.
27: So Hello. Listen, for those who have certainly heard about Rossbrook House, they know the name. Tell us what Rossbrook is all about.
28: Well, Rossbrook House is a safe place for children and youth from 6 to 24 years of age. We're open 365 days a year and 24 hours whenever school is not in session. So we are currently in summer programming, so our doors do not close over the summer. We're a safe place for children and youth to come and play and a place for them to have experiences and just be kids.
27: And that is a tough thing to do for some of the people who attend, right?
28: Yes. Sometimes our homes are not always the safest place to be, and Rossbrook House offers that home away from home, a chance to have time with their friends, a chance to eat. We serve meals. We have van rides. We have safe rides home. We have camp over the next 2 weeks. So we'll have two different groups of children and youth heading to camp, Camp Masqua. We have so many programs going on, young moms, young dads. We have leadership. We have after-school programming. But we also have three off-campus schools, an elementary, junior high, and high school, in partnership with the Winnipeg School Division. So we have a whole array of programming for our children and youth.
0: And listen, that doesn't come cheap. All the programming and the events and all the things that you do for these youth comes at a cost. And this is what leads us to talk about Orange Shirt Day. This is a big fundraising initiative on behalf of Rossbrook House.
28: Yes. A huge number of our children and youth are of Indigenous ancestry, have maybe experienced intergenerational effects of the residential school system. So we do some education around Orange Shirt Day. We do a contest with all of our participants for the artwork. And we do a fundraiser that will go into our programming. A lot of our programming are looked at through an Indigenous lens and incorporate Indigenous perspectives in everything we do. This is a way for us to be able to help with that programming.
0: And this is a full circle moment a little bit, because tell us about Brianna Mark. Or Mink.
28: Brianna,
0: pardon me, Mink.
28: Yes. Brianna Mink is actually a granddaughter of one of our original participants, Val, her grandma, still works at Rossbrook House. And I know that it's very generational. Brianna is a past participant. She's a current staff member. She graduated in June of this year, and she's going to the University of Manitoba in September. So it is a full circle moment. So to see her thrive and to achieve success is amazing. So she's been involved with Rossbrook House since she was very young.
0: Yeah, and she helped create the design on the front of these orange shirts, and it's for youth, depicting the stages of growth that Brianna and her family have experienced while attending Rossbrook, right?
28: Exactly. She has siblings and a whole host of family members that have gone through Rossbrook House. So the design depicts all of her family members that have gone through.
0: It's a fantastic design. And listen, if you want to help out and get yourself an orange shirt, because these are sold online only, Patty, how do people do that?
28: Yes. They can go to our website at rossbrookhouse.ca under Orange Shirts 2026, and they could purchase them online there.
0: All right.
28: Or send us an email, and we can help direct them to the site.
0: Okay. There is a big party being planned. I know, just a couple of months away. 50 years, Patty, in this community.
28: Yes. We have a 50th year committee that has been planning events throughout the whole year and celebrations. So September 9th, we are having a number of free activities for our community, and we're bringing in community resources for our families to come and showcase their organizations and how they can help the community. So we're going to have bouncy castles, a barbecue, a meet and greet for our families and our schools. So this will give us an opportunity to come together as community, but to celebrate Rossbrook House 50th also.
0: Well, and that is a reason to celebrate. And I know, Patty, we're going to touch base with you as that event gets closer to. I appreciate you taking the time, my friend. Have a great day.
28: Thank you for calling.
0: You Talk bet. Soon. Patty Mainville, Executive Director of Rossbrook House. And again, if you want to pick up one of those orange T-shirts, which is a major part of their fundraising effort, you know, all of the programs and the events they do, they do it for free for youth. But there's a cost, right? They have a lot of volunteers. You know, we've talked about volunteers today. They have a lot of people who volunteer at Rossbrook, but some of the things that they do for the youth cost money. It's just the way it is. So if you want to help and support, perhaps pick up an orange T-shirt. They're only $25, and you can head to rossbrookhouse.ca/orangeshirts2026. When we come back, we'll talk a little soccer. We'll find out who you're cheering for at 780-6868. We'll do that next here on CJOB.

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14: 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Weather.
15: Few showers this morning and then a 30% chance of more showers this afternoon with a high of 25. For tonight, cloudy, we have a chance of showers, risk of a thunderstorm, low down to 19. Tomorrow, cloud, chance of showers, risk of a thunderstorm, high of 24. Friday, a mix of sun and cloud and a high of 29. Right now in the city, it is 21. It feels like 25, though, at 680 CJOB.
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15: All right, just before we talk a little bit about soccer, I do want to remind our audience, yes, Hal is away. He'll be back now in a week and a half. But his hotline is still active, everybody. If you want to leave Hal a message, you can do so. He's still checking him. 774-TALK. And his hotline is brought to you by Palliser Factory Outlet. 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New inventory is being added daily. Open Wednesday to Sunday at 6:30 Kernaghan in Transcona. All right, producer Brayton, listen, you're a sporting guy, as we all know. Do you have skin in the game today? Are you cheering for a particular team?
16: You know what? I was never a big soccer guy, but over the past few years, I've been watching more and more, and I have to cheer for England. I'm a Canucks fan, so I understand a little bit of the pain of, you know, it taking forever to win, or in my case, never winning. So I'm Team England today, but I have so much respect for Messi. He is, like, to me, the GOAT of soccer. So, it's a tough one, but I got to go England.
15: Well, I'm happy to hear that, first and foremost. Yes, and you have to respect Messi's game. I mean, the man is just, you know, as you say, he's the GOAT. He's the Michael Jordan of soccer, without a doubt. But you know what I have found, and I don't know if you found this, Braden, that, I started to watch when, of course, Canada was playing, and then I kind of got a little hooked. And now I've been watching other games, even though Canada is out. Did you find that?
16: Yeah, for sure. And you know what? I think just the more and more it gets talked about in the city, like, I feel like every time World Cup gets talked about, it just gets bigger and bigger and bigger. And now, like, my friends that were never soccer fans, like, I get home from work and we're chatting about it. It's like the topic of conversation almost every day.
15: So, you know, because I've had a couple of text messages, and certainly, I've heard this discussed throughout the last few weeks. You know, there's talk of, you know, FIFA being corrupt and this whole, you know, World Cup is actually rigged. And, you know, your thoughts on all of this?
16: Yeah, I don't think it's rigged, but I am not a big FIFA fan with the way that they run things. I don't think, like, there's any fixed outcomes or fixed game, you know, like, in the grand scheme of things. But when it comes down to, like, the little decisions, right, that end up having an impact, I think they can be, I don't want to say bought or purchased, I don't want to throw that out there, but it's a little questionable is what I'll say. And does it have an impact on the bigger picture? Potentially. I'll leave it there. But yeah, maybe a little bit.
15: Well, you know, you kind of question, you know, some of the cards that get thrown out, some of the penalties that are a penalty and then other times not. But the same thing can be said in the game of hockey, right?
16: Yeah, absolutely. And really any game, whether you look at baseball and the balls and strike calls, the ejection calls, same thing in hockey, how much, you know, if a guy gets hit from behind or hit to the head and the guy gets gets kicked out of the game, how many games do they get, right? And right. So in soccer, it's sort of the same thing. But I think what we saw with the U.S. team and sort of how that unfolded had a lot of people questioning FIFA and their decisions, because I think in the NHL there's more of a baseline, even though it's not great all the time. I think it's definitely better than what FIFA has been doing.
15: Well, yeah, and let's be honest, nobody's making a phone call in the Stanley Cup final.
16: They got the phone shut right off.
15: Yeah, totally. I mean, if that ever came out, that calls were made during the Stanley Cup final, you know, I would eat my shorts. Because that just doesn't happen. But you're right. I think the optics of that, you know, made a bunch of people, I think, very little of FIFA. And if they had some questions before, that just kind of solidified the questions they had. So let us know, 780-6868, who you're cheering for. So let's find out. Nadia says, "Hi, Kathy. I am UK all the way. So go, England, go." George says, "Don't cry for me, Argentina. Cry for yourselves, as England will dominate. Go, England." Again, that from George. Go, England. Again, that from George. Let's see. Somebody else said, "Good morning, KK.

And KK, I'm cheering for England. I want to see France versus Argentina for third place. And that's from Dom. Ooh, that would be a game now, wouldn't it? Although, in watching that game yesterday between France and Spain, like, what happened to France? You know, I mean, they were expected, I think, to be in the final. And they played like they should be in the final until yesterday. Just a matter of being tired? I don't know. It was a bit surprising. Somebody else said the World Cup feels so rigged, it's almost unwatchable. And listen, you know, he's not alone. There are a lot of people who have said that simply because of what happened with the U.S. Somebody else said, go England. Cheers, mate. Robert says, hi, KK, because England hasn't won since 1966, I'm going to cheer for them. That's Robert. Thank you, Robert. And then Jim. Jim says, I have no team now as mine is out. However, I want to back Chris, your dad. Oh, I am now behind your father, who has a daughter who cares for him so much. So go, England, go. I now have a reason. With respect. Jim, you're the best. Thank you for that. And in fact, you know what? Braden, I'm going to give him the Santa Lucia gift card. Yesterday, I forgot to give away a prize because, you know, I was a little busy and a little crazy and crying and stuff. So we didn't give away our Santa Lucia gift card yesterday. So we have two to give away today. So Jim, you have got a gift card from Santa Lucia. Just text us back with your email address and we'll make sure this gift card gets to you. Maybe you can watch a little pizza when England is in the final this weekend. Hey, hey, hey. Let us know who you're cheering for at 780-6868. In our next half hour, you know, we said Ross Brookhouse is a mainstay in the province. Well, so is the Morris Stampede. And it is coming up this weekend. We will talk to someone from the Valley Ag Society to find out all of the many events that are tied with the Stampede. Because, listen, it's not just a matter of the Broncos broncoing. I'm such a city kid. Kelly Moore just laughs at me. It's not a matter of just, you know, the chariot races and the chuck wagon races. There is much more that happens at the Morris Stampede, and we're going to get all the details from Brian Weeb coming up after the 11:30 news right here on 680 CJOB.

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9: Global News at 11:30 is brought to you by McDonald's. One Meadowland Drive, West St. Paul, vanilla cones are just $1 each in the McDonald's app.
10: Good morning, I'm Sarah McCarthy. A cyclist remains in critical condition in hospital after a serious crash in the North End this week. Police are called to the area of Dufferin Avenue and Salter Street Monday evening. Paramedics are already there providing emergency medical care to the 42-year-old cyclist. He was rushed to hospital where he remains in critical condition. The driver of the vehicle involved stayed on scene and spoke with police. The investigation continues. Bank of Canada officials are forecasting that the economy will rebound to a 2.5% growth in the second quarter of the year as exports strengthen. Governor Tiff Macklem says the recovering housing market is no longer a drag on GDP.
11: The housing market had been weak. It had actually been contracting. It looks like it's stabilizing, so it's probably not going to add a lot to growth, but it's not going to be subtracting from growth.
10: The central bank's policy rate remains at 2.25% after the hold today, widely expected by economists. And a Crescentwood restaurant will be packed today as the World Cup semifinals wraps this afternoon. Dozens of fans have booked tables at the Grove to watch England play Argentina. Owner Miles Gould says it's amazing to see.
12: It's like, for me, Christmas comes every 4 years. We always get such a great crowd for all the games. It just brings everyone together and everyone's there cheering on, excited for the game, having a great time together. You have rival fans sitting right next to each other and just enjoying the beautiful game.
10: He says they're already at capacity for today's match and reservations are quickly filling up for Sunday's final. Global News time is 11:32. News on the hour, on the half, and when it breaks on 680 CJOB.
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10: A few showers ending this morning, then 30% chance of showers for the rest of the day, a high of 25. Cloudy tonight, 60% chance of showers and risk of a thunderstorm, a low of 19. Cloudy tomorrow, 60% chance of showers and risk of a storm, a high of 24. The humidity, 30. And then on Friday, a mix of sun and cloud, a high of 29. Right now, it's 20, but feeling more like 25 with the Humidex outside of 680 CJOB. 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
14: 11:33 on this Wednesday morning. I don't know about you, but I'm okay with this cloudy day today. You know, it kind of goes with a Wednesday. We've been asking you at 780-6868, who you cheering for today? David says, blimey, KK. Never mind the bullocks. Argentina is going down. But then, and I was waiting for it, finally, somebody is an Argentina fan. Gary says, England is the Maple Leafs of soccer. Ouch! True, but, you know. They're the most hated team. Go Argentina. Are they really the most hated team? I don't know about that. Let us know who you're cheering for at 780-6868. There's going to be a lot of cheering in the stands out in Morris this weekend. Brian Weeb is joining us from the Valley Egg Society. Good morning, my friend. How are you?
15: Hey, good morning, Kathy. I'm good. How about you?
14: I'm good, thank you. Thanks for taking the time. It is a busy time for everyone at the Society. Listen, do you still have that kickoff barbecue tomorrow?
15: We do. We have our fire department coming down. They're going to be cooking up some steaks for us. We have a ton of community events going on. We have so many partners that have come together for the kickoff. It is truly a full community event, and it is just a lot of fun.
14: Listen, I have chowed down, as you well know, Brian, on a steak or seven over the years in Morris on that kickoff. That is a great event and a great time to start celebrating the Stampede. As I said, you know, before we brought you on, there is so much more than just, you know, all the events inside the grandstand area, you know, all the bull bust and bronco bust and stuff. There's so much other activities for the entire family. Tell us about it.
15: Yeah, you know, we literally have everything for every age group here. I'm standing outside looking at the Midway being set up right now. So Select Shows here is here with their great Midway. We have a pile of food trucks for everyone that is hungry. We have the fair area, which has grown substantially in the last couple of years. The petting zoo, the team panners, a ton of family events over there. We have our beer gardens with some great Manitoba Country Music Association bands coming on this weekend. There are outdoor vendors, indoor vendors. Like I said, absolutely everything for the entire family. And the really great thing is that to get onto the grounds is completely free.
14: Wow. Okay, yeah. So you're only paying for the rodeo.
15: Yeah, rodeo and for your food and stuff like that. But to get on the grounds and walk around is completely free. So we all know everyone's struggling with finances these days. And it's just one great way to have people come out and check out our community and check out our events.
14: And I see you have other events like stock dogs. What are stock dogs?
15: So stock dogs are a super cool event. There are some really well-trained dogs that will go out and they will actually herd the cattle. So they will be given a direction and they will be forced to given a direction to have the dogs herd the cattle into a corner, or they will have them separate certain numbered cattle. And it's really interesting to see how well-trained these dogs are. It's a lot of fun.
14: Wow. And then tell us about Draft Chore Horse.
15: Yeah, so the Draft Chore Horse, again, is part of our fair event. These are just big, beautiful horses that come out and will be doing different chore events. You have to see these horses. They are absolutely magnificent.
14: So how many people, Brian, on average, come out to see the Stampede every year?
15: So in the last couple of years, coming out of COVID, we've been tracking the trends, and we have seen an increase. Last year, we saw just over 41,000 people in our community. And to give you a bit of an idea on the scale of that, imagine 18.1 million people showing up to Winnipeg for 3 days. That is the equivalent of our small community with what we get in.
14: That is absolutely incredible. And what a boon for the entire town and businesses, right?
15: Oh, absolutely. It is undoubtedly the biggest financial influx for a large number of our businesses in town, for the community itself. We've been doing this for a long time, and we want to continue having it grow because it is such a major positive impact for our area.
14: And you have a brand new building on the grounds this year. Tell us about the Curling Center.
15: Yeah, so the Curling Center, they put in a very specialized throwing system, and it is world-renowned. So they are very excited about that. People that come by should be able to go in and take a look at it as well. Very exciting stuff.
14: All right. I think that's going to interest a lot of people. Brian, finally, tell us about the Valley Ag Society, because really, without everybody like yourself and the members of the society, this Stampede would not be as great as it is every year.
15: Yeah, you know, we have such a strong community-minded board of directors and administration staff. There's only 12 of us that run these events, plus the three amazing people in our offices. And it's a lot. You can't deny that bringing 42,000 people onto the grounds over 3 days is not a big task. And to have it completely orchestrated by 12 directors, three staff, and a handful of amazing volunteers is a feat. But we do it every year. We bust our butts to make it the best event for everyone showing up. And Sunday night, we all soak our feet because it's a long weekend.
14: Well, and I know I've watched you over the years running around those grounds. You and the entire team at the Society do such incredible work. When does the rodeo kick off, Brian?
15: Everything kicks off Friday at 2 o'clock. So 2 o'clock Friday afternoon is the races. 7 p.m. is the rodeo. Saturday, we reverse the order and do the rodeo at 2 with races at 7. And then Sunday, we do a big Sunday shootout where both events are back-to-back starting at 2.
14: Ooh, okay. Well, if people are looking for some fun for the entire family, I encourage you to head down 75 Highway. It's only about 30, 40 minutes down the road from downtown Winnipeg, and you're going to have an incredible time. Brian, congrats to you and everybody at the Ag Society, and have some fun this weekend, would you?
15: You bet. Thanks for everything, Kathy.
14: You bet. Brian Weeb from the Valley Ag Society, the Morris Stampede, the kickoff barbecue tomorrow night. Ooh, that barbecue is something else, let me tell you. And then the rodeo starts on Friday afternoon. When we come back, we're going to talk a little music history. We'll do that next here on 680 CJOB.
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14: It's going to be a cloudy, muggy kind of day because we'll continue to see a few showers, I think, on and off throughout the day today. Afternoon high of 25. For tonight, cloudy, we have a pretty good chance of showers, even a risk of a thunderstorm. Low down to 19. For tomorrow, cloud, chance of showers, risk of a thunderstorm, high of 24. And then Friday, we start to turn the heat up, mix of sun and cloud, and a high of 29. Right now, it is 20. It feels more like 25, though, at 680 CJOB.
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14: All right, as we begin to wind down the show today, we've been asking you about who you're cheering for today. First of all, Johnny texted and said, KK, it's going to be a cooker in Morris this weekend. Yeah, it is. Let me tell you the forecast. As we told you, it was 29 on Friday. Saturday, sunny and 31 degrees. Sunday, mix of sun and cloud. There is a slight chance of a shower and a high of 28. So if you are heading outside at all this weekend, just keep that in mind. Keep hydrated. And for heaven's sakes, use some sunscreen, would you? <ya? laughs> We've been asking you about who you're cheering for today. And I have to say, I'm so pleased. You know, as you may have heard, my dad was one of the people who had to be moved to the auditorium of Donwood Manor because their air conditioning unit has gone kaflooey. And it was all because of storm damage back in June. And so they brought in some temporary air conditioning units that just, you know, weren't keeping up. When we were hitting 35, 36, 37, they just couldn't keep up. And it was getting, you know, somewhat dangerous. Not somewhat, it was dangerous for residents. And so on one particular side of the building, which is sadly my dad's side, they had to take the residents and move them somewhere else in the building where it's cooler. And that happens to be in the auditorium. So it is cooler. That's great. But, you know, everybody, and I think almost every resident has a TV in their room. And my dad, of course, is a big fan of England when it comes to soccer. And so I thought, oh, no, you know, he's not going to be able to watch the game today. Well, you know, step up Lisa. We call her the lovely Lisa, although my dad, for whatever reason, calls her Lily. But she's okay with that. But this is just an example of the incredible staff at Donwood. Lisa is making sure that Dad gets to see the game this afternoon. So thank you, Lisa. I wanted to publicly thank you for making that happen. And I'm sure anybody else who wants to watch the game, Lisa will be helping. Dave says, I love hearing everybody attending the watch party at the Grove today. They said it is already sold out, which is fantastic for business. It sure is, Dave. But here's my question. Is anybody working today? LOL, I can't leave work. And this is when getting off at 12 noon is a good thing today. But yeah, you're right. You know, are people getting the FIFA flu? Is that what's happening today? Katie says, I am cheering for Argentina. I was born in Paraguay, so our team used to have a rivalry with Argentina. So go Argentina, go. Wow. You would think if you were having a rivalry that you would cheer for England. But okay, so we've had a couple of individuals who are cheering for Argentina. The rest of us are. Go England, go. I wanted to wrap up the show today with some music history because, you know, it can't be all bad news, sad news. Let's talk about what happened on today's date in music history. And in 1937, simultaneous funeral services were held in Hollywood and New York for composer George Gershwin. Gershwin sadly had died 4 days earlier of a brain tumor at the age of 38. And as they say, the music lives on. In 1946, Grammy-winning singer Linda Ronstadt was born in Tucson, Arizona. She first gained attention with a trio called the Stone Ponies. Remember them? And whose different drum was actually written, their song, Different Drum, was written by Mike Nesmith of the Monkees. And it was a top 20 hit in the late 60s. After the group broke up, Ronstadt's solo career floundered for about 5 years, that is, until she joined forces with Peter Asher, who was formerly of the British group Peter and Gordon. And under his direction, she recorded the best-selling 1974 album, Heart Like a Wheel. Ronstadt's multifaceted career has included pop albums like Living in the USA, and of course, collaborations with Aaron Neville, Emmylou Harris, and Dolly Parton. She's also recorded in recent years albums of standards, Mexican, Latin, and old-time country music. How about that? and she's performed in stage and film versions of Gilbert and Sullivan's The Pirates of Penzance. She revealed in 2013 that she had Parkinson's disease and said it robbed her of her ability to sing. She was unable to make it to her induction into the Rock and Roll Hall of Fame in 2014 as the disease limited her ability to travel. And here's an interesting note. Do you see how I make all roads lead back to my dad? My dad has Parkinson's as well, but he also starred in The Pirates of Penzance. Many years ago in Brandon, they decided to get together a bunch of the Brandon University staff, and they put on The Pirates of Penzance. And my dad was a police bobby, and he played that role so well. 1959 on this date, Queen Elizabeth Theatre in Vancouver was officially opened by none other than the Queen. A gala concert by the Vancouver Symphony Orchestra was conducted, and the theater was actually first used 4 days earlier for a Vancouver Symphony concert. 1972, Elton John registered his first number one album when Honky Chateau topped the Billboard 200 album chart. And of course, Elton John, I don't think he still does, but he did own a football team in Watford. Does he still do that? I don't know. I'm going to have to look that up. 1980, pop stars Linda Ronstadt and Rex Smith opened at New York's Shakespeare Festival in a production of Gilbert and Sullivan's Pirates of Penzance. So clearly she loved her role. 1986, Columbia Records dropped country star Johnny Cash after 28 years. Cash had not had a solo top 10 hit since The Baron in 81, but he was a member of the Highwaymen quartet with Waylon Jennings, Willie Nelson, and Kris Kristofferson, and they hit the top of the country charts in 85. Cash had signed a recording contract with PolyGram after that in 1986. And finally, on today's date in 1994, singer Phil Collins announced he was seeking a divorce from his wife and because he was going to marry somebody else, and then they've since divorced as well. All right, we are going to wrap up the show. Jets at Noon coming up next. And of course, there'll be plenty of talk about what is transpiring with our Winnipeg Jets as we get closer and closer to the kickoff of the season. Can you believe that we're now just weeks away from seeing some ice hockey? I don't know. Personally, I can't wait. So stay tuned. Tyson is in today for Kelly Moore. He'll be joined with Jim Toth as Jets at Noon gets underway in just minutes from now. I'll be back with you tomorrow morning. Hope you have a wonderful rest of Wednesday, everybody. And yeah, we'll talk to you in the morning. Thanks, Braden, for producing. We'll talk to you tomorrow at 10 a.m. Bye-bye.

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1: The Bank of Canada held its benchmark interest rate steady for the sixth consecutive time and said it expects the economy to rebound after a rough start to the year. The central bank's policy rate remains at 2.25% after the hold, which was widely expected by economists. The Canadian Real Estate Association has downgraded its forecast for home sales activity in 2026 again, despite a small uptick in the number of homes that changed hands in June. Blue Ant Media says it lost $17.5 million in its latest quarter as its revenue more than doubled compared with a year ago. On the markets, the S&P/TSX Composite Index was up around 50 points. In New York, the Dow Jones was roughly 174 points. Our dollar traded for 71.18 cents U.S. compared with 71.9 cents yesterday. Crude oil was down 65 U.S. at 78.69 per barrel, and gold was down $17 U.S. at 4,052 an ounce. From the Canadian Press Business Desk, I'm Hannah Stolz.
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7: Global news at 12 o'clock. I'm Aaron Streeter. Prairie grain is set to move through the Hudson's Bay Railway to the Port of Churchill starting on Friday. The Arctic Gateway Group says it'll mark the first grain movement since 2020. It's a milestone in reviving the Northern Corridor. The grain will travel north through Manitoba on the railway from the Paw to the Port of Churchill for exports. Later this summer, that grain will then be shipped to global markets. AGG says that critical minerals, potash, and as well as industrial goods, supplies, and equipment will also be sent out later this year to Nunavut. The group thanks the province of Manitoba for its continued commitment to transform the Port of Churchill into a strategic northern trade gateway. It comes as many farmers are still dealing with flooded crops in parts of Manitoba impacted by unprecedented summer storms this past month. Global Star McCarthy has the details.
8: The latest provincial crop report says the warm, dry weather during the days-long heat wave actually helped fields to dry out, but has also caused extra stress on some crops in southwestern and northwestern Manitoba. Southwestern Manitoba and the South Interlake still dealing with flooded fields, while damage assessments for flooding in northwestern Manitoba are still ongoing. Environment Canada is calling for rain across much of southern Manitoba today and tomorrow before things clear up. The agency is also calling for potential rain during the weekend. Sarah McCarthy, Global News.
7: Forest fires in northwestern Ontario have devastated several communities, forcing widespread evacuations and destroying homes and buildings in one First Nation. Collins First Nations chief says that some people fled on boats as trees near their homes started catching fire. The community, located around 210 kilometers north of Thunder Bay, it's not accessible by road. Ontario Forest Fire officials say that there are 148 active fires in the northwest region. As of yesterday evening, 69 of those fires are not under control. Experts say that gas prices are about to jump in the next couple of days. This comes after the U.S. reimposed a naval blockade on Iran after attacks on ships trying to travel through the Strait of Hormuz. GasBuddy.com's Patrick DeHaan says that Winnipeggers will see the impact soon.
9: And so suddenly what appeared to be improving is now back in phases of escalation. And that caused oil prices to jump dramatically on the market Monday. WTI crude oil and Brent both jumped some 9%. And those big jumps in the price of oil is likely to push up gasoline and diesel prices.
7: He says we can expect 5 to 15 cent increases as long as the conflict continues to drag on. Police are asking for your help finding a Steinbeck man who has been missing for over 24 hours. 25-year-old Cyrus Jones. He was last heard from early yesterday morning. He was believed to be in a field east of Blumenorts. Despite extensive searches on the ground and from the sky, Mounties have been unable to find him. Jones is described as being 5'9" with short blonde hair, a short beard, and a birthmark under his right eye. Police believe that he may be traveling on a dirt bike. Anyone with information on his whereabouts is asked to reach out to police or Crime Stoppers. Anticipation is building ahead of today's World Cup semifinal between England and Argentina. Miles Gold is the owner of The Grove. He says their restaurant will be packed with football fans this afternoon.
10: The England fans that were there last Saturday booked their tables immediately after the game. We are filling up for the World Cup, so if anyone wants to come watch the final on Sunday, phone the Grove straight away because we are filling up right now. And for today's game, we are at capacity.
7: As a business owner and as a soccer fan, he says there's nothing quite like the World Cup. A local organization celebrating 50 years of helping at-risk youth here in Winnipeg, Rossburg House gives kids in the inner city a safe place to be after school and on the weekends. And in the summer months, Executive Director Patty Mainville says they're open 24 hours a day.
11: Rossburg House offers that home away from home, a chance to have time with their friends, a chance to eat. We serve meals. We have van rides. We have safe rides home. We have camp over the next 2 weeks. So we'll have two different groups of children and youth heading to camp.
7: But all that programming comes at a cost, which is why Rossburg House is raising money through purchases of orange shirts and jewelry. Both their orange shirt design and their Good Works necklace are designed by Brianna Mink. She's a longtime attendee of Rossburg House. And the 2026 edition of Winnipeg Folk Fringe Festival is getting underway today. Folk Fest is already over, unfortunately. The festival features 1,300 indoor performances at venues across the city for 2 weeks. Executive producer Chuck McEwen tells Global News that there are shows of all kinds.
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7: Cloudy skies this afternoon. 30% chance of showers. High of 25. Feels like 27 with the humidity at times. Tonight, cloudy. 60% chance of showers. Risk of a thunderstorm and a low of 19. Tomorrow, cloudy. 60% chance of showers. Risk of a thunderstorm. High of 24. Feels like 30 with the humidity. And Friday, mix of sun and cloud. High of 29 degrees. Right now, it's 20 outside of 680 CJOB.
0: This is Jets at Noon on 680 CJOB.
16: 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I'm Tyson Rowicki, along with Jim Toth. Jim, everyone's wondering, how was the Creed concert last night?
17: It was so good. I'm going to do a segment on the Jim Toth Show at 1:03
16: really?
17: Today. Yeah. So I'll put it to you this way. I was walking out with my spouse and our 14-year-old, and he said, so what did you think? What did you expect and what did you think? I said, I'll be honest with you. I thought it would be good. And I should preference this by saying I'm a Creed fan. Like, I like them, but I think I bought maybe one CD. And I know, kids, look that up, what that is.
16: Well, on your Walkman?
17: On my Discman. Stop shaking the car. The Discman's rattling. I like Creed, but I'm not a diehard or anything like that. Blew me away.
16: Really?
17: So I said I went in thinking it would be good, and it was exceptional. And I'm going to talk about it at 1:03, and it was fantastic. You know, and this is the debate. They are adamant they're not a Christian band or something, but they talk a lot about God in it. And I could care less, right? I don't care. They blew the roof off. It was outstanding. But that's what we're going to have a discussion of about it. But I think whether they're a Christian band or not, they're the Christian genres Metallica. They are outstanding live. And I've always said this, if you want to have a good time, bring some pyro.
16: Absolutely. That's all you need. Or did they do anything?
17: We should get some pyro in here.
16: Oh, yeah.
17: Loren, fire it up. Just a noob.
16: Every show?
17: Yes.
16: The budget on that, on the fireworks budget, we're going to have to crank that up.
17: Next week, we've booked Blake Wheeler. Blake Wheeler's on the show. Pow, pow, pow. Can you take me higher?
16: Did they have, speaking of that song, did they have like the, you know how the Dallas Cowboys did that Thanksgiving halftime show with Creed? Did they have the guy floating through the
17: air? By
16: the way,
17: two guys before the lights went down? Dallas Cowboy number 11 jerseys.
16: Oh, that's a great pull.
17: That's old school, yeah.
16: That's a great pull.
17: And Big Wreck. I've seen Big Wreck probably a dozen times. I told the story Super Spike. I got to kick soccer ball around with him, having a high name. They were phenomenal again. Ian Thornley, he was great as well. And Mammoth. I caught like the last three songs of Mammoth. So great concert. I'll talk a lot about one. But that's why Forte's not here today.
16: Yeah, Brayden Owosco's man on the board because Forte...
17: He blew his guts out yesterday at the concert.
16: He's a huge Creed fan.
17: He's a massive Creed, but they were phenomenal. They were, I would say, one of the best live shows I've ever seen.
16: And, I mean, one of the best songs is also With Arms Wide Open. And, Jim, you know who could really use some arms wide open today?
17: Me.
16: Steve Yzerman.
17: I'm a little... Yes, Steve.
16: No, not you. Not you. We're talking about Steve Yzerman. And for those that...
17: Yeah, this is... I think it's fair to say shocking news, but not surprising. Shocking
16: yes.
17: because of who he is, but not surprising given the track record.
16: And I think the timing as well is a little bit surprising. You know, we're 2 weeks into the offseason, you let him run the draft and you let him make some trades. And you traded Sebastian Cosa.
17: And you let him tell Dylan Larkin, thanks for the list. I'll see you at training camp.
16: Yeah, exactly. So, you know, for those that don't know, Steve Yzerman, he stepped down from his positions as executive vice president, GM. He had the whole shebang-a-bang. And so he's now stepping down and becoming just a senior advisor, which I always find when they use those terms pretty funny because it's like the most blatant case of quiet firing of all time.
17: Yeah.
16: Like, no, we still like you enough. We want you to hang out with everyone, but we don't want you to have any say in any decision whatsoever moving forward.
17: Your new office is over here down the hall. And it doesn't matter what time you get in every day.
16: Exactly. I get he's a legend, so you know, you got to treat your legends right.
17: Like, this is, when we say legend, it often is demeaned because it's thrown around a lot. He is an absolute legend in that organization and in that town and in the league, to be honest with you.
16: And it's really funny, too, that with Steve Yzerman, you know, you look at how he's viewed as an all-time winner, an all-time leader. It took him a while to get that cup, right? Like, there was a narrative going around originally kind of similar to the Ovechkin narrative about how this guy can't win. He can't get it done. And then all of a sudden, it's funny to see how quickly those narratives shift over time.
17: That era is when, like, I was always covering hockey, I think at the Alberta junior hockey level, but I just remember that was the era when they won their first, or whenever they won he won the Conn Smythe. And I was like, wow, that opened my eyes to, you can have and the Oilers are a prime example. You can have the best top six on the planet if you want. Your third line wins you championships.
16: Yes.
17: Look at the Carolina Hurricanes this year.
16: Conn Smythe winner.
17: Who won the championship? Jordan Staal, Nick Ehlers. And to me, you know, and Steve Yzerman started winning championships when he was a third line center, I think.
16: Yeah.
17: Or at least not the number one center anymore. So depth matters. But again, it's a shocking move given who he is in the organization, but it's not a surprising move. His track record just wasn't there. They're heading into ominous territory here. Like, they have a lot of good pieces that they're like the Buffalo Sabres, right? And for the last couple of years, it was a race of who will make the playoffs first, Detroit or Buffalo, because they're rebuilding. They got some great pieces. They look good. And lo and behold, it's the Buffalo Sabres, right? The success they had. And then you look at the Detroit Red Wings, and that should have been them by now.
16: Well,
17: and is it all on Stevie Yzerman? Maybe some of it is for sure. But, and now the Larkin thing and stuff. And it just goes to show, like Dylan Larkin should be the captain of the Red Wings for the rest of his life.
16: Yes.
17: But Dylan Larkin also should not be out of the playoffs for a decade.
16: No, and you're 100% right. The blame does fall on not just Steve Yzerman, but the players as well. I mean, every single, for the past couple of years now, it's the same trend where the Red Wings are sitting in a wild card spot. They don't quite do enough, and then they miss the playoffs. And they've always had a troubling time in March over these past couple of years in the Yzerman regime. And so you could say that for the same thing for Larkin's captaincy as well, that there's been that problem that's showed its head multiple times. And it's interesting because, you know, entering today, Jim, Yzerman was the fifth longest tenured GM in the league. Four ahead of him are Julien Brisebois with the Tampa Bay Lightning, Don Sweeney, Bruins, Jim Neal Stars, and then at the top of the list, it's Kevin Cheveldayoff of your Winnipeg Jets.
17: Yeah.
16: And I don't want to turn this into like a let's get Chevy out immediately type discussion, but I think it's fair to point out that the GMs on average last about 4.5 years per tenure, and we're way past that point with Kevin Cheveldayoff.
17: But here's what I will say about this, and this has nothing to do with Cheveldayoff. It has to do with the market. So Detroit, like, I tell this story way too often, but I'll reiterate it. Claude Noel, when the Moose were here and the Jets were rumored to be coming, and back then it was the Coyotes, I said, do you think the NHL will work here? And he's like, have you ever been to Detroit? And I'm like, no. And he's like, you have to build a winner. Detroit is no worse or no better than Winnipeg. And he said, but yet players take pay cuts to go there. And he goes, if you build a winner, you know, now what has changed from that is the Jets have kind of built a winner here up until last year. And nobody still wants to come here still. And you look at Detroit and you look at Steve Yzerman and he's there. Nobody's taking a pay cut to go to Detroit anymore, right? We're living in an era where it matters where players play.
16: Yeah, no, for sure.
17: And so if we look at the free agents the Detroit Red Wings have signed in the past couple of years, it's not an A-list of the Dallases, Colorados, the Floridas. Like, but if you look at an organization that has history, if you look at the organization who has an absolute legend running it, and I remember when he was the GM of the Tampa Bay Lightning, I think it was 2012-13, and Guy Boucher fired him before a game here in Winnipeg. Because I remember the pregame was a Sunday, I think, and we had to leave the rink and go to the Fairmont because they weren't going to talk. But when you fire your coach, yes, when we talked to Steve Yzerman outside a ballroom while the players were having their pregame meal, and he was talking about it's not good enough and we have a better team than this and stuff. Like, my point to this is not only as a player, but as a GM, he knows when the team isn't, you know, so the fact that he's remaining in the organization, I think speaks to him acknowledging a little bit of not getting some stuff done.
16: Well, and he has to, because you just look at that decor right now. I mean, there's the Jake Walman incident, for example. You know, he got rid of Jake Walman. He gave up a second round pick with Jake Walman to the Sharks for literally nothing. And the Sharks, not even 8 months later, flipped him for a first-round pick at the deadline. Like, it's those types of moves and those misevaluations, but, you know, like Justin Hall and Ben Chiarot and all the D-men that they've signed over the past couple of years that just haven't turned out, but yet they're still holding on to those cap hits right
17: here's
16: now.
17: Where I will bring it around to Kevin Cheveldayoff, though. Like, I'm adamant. I don't care about the 15 years. I don't care how long you're in a position. I don't care. Like, I look at David Poile and the Nashville Predators and how long. I think it was 19 years there, and they went to one Stanley Cup final. They consistently made the playoffs. Then they were a disaster for a while. Like, that's just the circular life of hockey. You're not going to be good for 20 years in a row. But I will say this about Kevin Cheveldayoff. I am still adamant that this is an imperative summer for him. He does not have the wherewithal, I believe. He probably does. Like, he's probably safe forever. When Kevin Cheveldayoff isn't the GM of this organization anymore, he probably will be offered a similar position Yzerman is.
16: Right.
17: But I will say this. For everybody who thinks he's never getting let go or this kind of thing could happen and all that, I'm with that. Like, I think he has a lifetime job here. But I disagree with that he'll have the GM chair. And let's just start this season. Like, we're waiting for a potential Hellebuck trade, if or if not. Is Bjork the second line center? If this team in this division starts like 8-20, how do you not?
16: Well, totally.
17: Like, how do you not the same questions around Steve Yzerman the last two seasons? How do you not have that?
16: And the recent moves or offseason that Steve Yzerman had kind of mimic a lot of what the Jets have done this offseason.
17: If your best player is okay with a move, and I don't think it has to do so much with you. There's a lot of factors. It has to do with the like, I understand this issue with Hellebuck is when he signed, he was like, wanted to win here. And then I would think the organization is saying to him, like, look, we had one bad year.
16: Yeah.
17: Like, you're out after that. And I think he's saying, yeah, like, I don't see this going in a good way. And I'm just assuming. But so I don't blame the organization for going, it was one bad year, man. Like, can you not hang with us here and turn this around and get back into it? And he has the right to go, no, I think a change is better, whatever. Or he has the right to come back and do it. But that being said, I don't think they can have a year like last year again and Cheveldayoff keeps his job.
16: Absolutely not. And if you are Kevin Cheveldayoff, you know, the emphasis has been for most of the offseason since the season's ended that we do want to be a playoff team. Like, we want to make the
17: playoffs.
16: And that's
17: what's lost in all of this. The idea, the misnomer, that he's just sitting here going, hey, I got a good job and I'll try to get some good players and put a good team out and just is oblivious to this. He cares just as much as anybody else. He knows it's been 15 years, and he knows how close they were 2 years prior to last year and what a kick in the junk that was last year. So I don't think he has. Steve Yzerman is a prime example. Steve Yzerman has way more runway in Detroit than I think Kevin Cheveldayoff will ever have here.
16: Maha, I don't know about that anymore.
17: And Yzerman, no, I'm just saying up until this point, and Yzerman has been moved on from.
16: Yes.
17: Well, so I don't think this is a lifetime thing. Kevin Cheveldayoff can't miss the playoffs the next 3 years in a row and still have a job. That is,
16: I don't think he can. I don't think he can miss one time.
17: That's what I'm saying.
16: If we look at this offseason in particular, you know, you look at the moves in a vacuum, like just on you kind of take yourself away from it and you just look at the moves themselves. Mario Ferraro, that's a solid contract. Stuart Skinner, that's a solid contract for a decent goalie, but it just leaves you wanting a little bit more. Like with the moves that they made. Would you say that they've gotten better than the teams that were ahead of them going into the playoffs this past year? I don't think you can. And if if I'm Connor Hellebuck, you know, it's a very similar situation to that Dylan Larkin situation. And you see how maybe he goes, look, you promised that we were going to be a much better team. I don't see that.
17: But I'm in the minority here of believing it wasn't, you know, who he brought in and who he didn't bring in. Did the guys that he brought in not work out? No doubt. Those were mistakes. They didn't work out. Nyquist, Pearson, so Koepke did, but I didn't see that was the issue last year. Gus Nyquist didn't, you know, ruin this team because he did nothing all year.
16: No.
17: What ruined this team is they got away from the way they played. And Connor Hellebuck said that. Too many screens, too much traffic, not enough block shots or whatever he said. Their defensive system that won them back-to-back Jennings Trophy was nowhere to be found save for maybe a handful of games. And when it was found, Washington game, they were elite. But the problem was it was only about six or seven games. And that's what I think the issue is here is it's not Like, and then now the question Cheval Dayoff has to figure out is, was it a one-off for Niederreiter? Or do we need to get, like, and I think they're doing that. I think they're going younger, faster. But if you're asking me if they're better than any of the other teams in the division, no, they're not. But the way they play can be much better.
16: I do get concerned that there is a little bit too much comfortability for Kevin Cheval Dayoff right now. Because just look at last year, the moves, there weren't enough moves made to offset the losses
17: that they
16: had. Well,
17: I think that's the lesson learned, though. I don't think Kevin Cheval Dayoff's an idiot like some people do. I think he might sit there and be the first guy to go, I made some mistakes. I thought that these old guys would be what would work, and it clearly wasn't. I don't think he's sitting there going, everything was fine. I think he's going, look, we got to go a different route here.
16: Yeah.
17: But that's on him now. Like, I think, like Yzerman, like the pressure's on this year. And if it doesn't go well for the first 25, 30 games, I don't think he's as secure as everybody thinks he is.
16: Let us know what you think. 204-780-6868. We got some great questions on the text line, so we're going to get to those after the 12:30 news. And I'm going to present to you a question myself, Jim, that kind of ties this whole situation together with the Detroit 30 news. And I'm going to present to you a question myself, Jim, that kind of ties this whole situation together with the Detroit Red Wings and what the Jets are going through right now.

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19: Good afternoon, I'm Tyce Merwicki. The Red Wings announced this morning that Steve Yzerman has stepped down from his duties as executive vice president and general manager. Rather than parting ways entirely, however, the organization confirmed that the Hockey Hall of Famer will transition into a senior advisory role. A formal search for a new head of hockey operations is now underway. The NHL has announced that the season will start on September 29th, and the Winnipeg Jets will play their first home game on October 2nd against the Boston Bruins. And England takes on Argentina in the World Cup semifinals. Lionel Messi will hope to lead Argentina to their second straight World Cup final appearance, while Jude Bellingham and company are hoping to take England to their first final since 1966. The winner will face Spain on Sunday for all the marbles. It's 12.

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2: You know, we forgot to do the Bill Clinton, Steve Zizerman.
3: Steve Zizerman.
0: That's a tough look for Bill. You know, hey, but Slick Willie, you can't win them all. And he's had a couple of losses in his past.
2: It's,
0: but
2: unfortunately for Bill, it's not the worst thing he's done.
0: We'll leave it at that. We'll take a quick break, and we'll be back with more Jets at noon after the 12:30 news. We're going to have some Roy McElroy audio, some Josh Morrissey contract discussions, and some questions regarding Connor Hellebuyck's future and how that ties in with Steve Yzerman's departure. We'll have more with Jets at noon right after this.
2: Zizerman.
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8: Global news at 12:30. I'm Erin Streeter. The sunshine and heat is a welcome reprieve for many farmers whose crops were submerged underwater following that intense rainfall over the last month. Global Sarah McCarthy has the details.
9: This week's provincial crop report says the extreme heat is putting extra stress on some crops in southwestern and northwestern Manitoba that were already stressed by the excessive moisture. It adds several areas in southwestern Manitoba and the South Interlake are dealing with flooded fields impacting fungicide application. But the report notes that the dry, warm weather the last several days has also helped fields to dry in the southwest, northwest, central, and Interlake regions. Environment Canada is forecasting some rain for much of southern Manitoba today and tomorrow before things clear up. The agency anticipates more potential rainfall later during the weekend. Sarah McCarthy, Global News.
8: Meantime, there is a new measles exposure location here in Manitoba. Health officials say that if you were at the Salaberry District Health Center in St. Pierre Jolie on July 10th, you may have been exposed to measles. So far this year, there has been 606 confirmed cases and 78 probable cases across the province. There were 8 cases reported in June. That's compared to 49 in May. And February had the highest case count by far with 177. And you can now put empty paper cups in blue bins across the province. The change applies to coffee cups, fountain drink cups, and other hot and cold paper beverage cups. Paper cups are difficult for recycling programs to accept because of the liquid-resistant coating that they use on some of the cups. But now they will be sorted with mixed paper and recycled. Global News Time is 12:31. 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
8: Cloudy skies this afternoon, 30% chance of showers, high of 25. Tonight, cloudy, 60% chance of showers, risk of a thunderstorm, and a low of 19. Tomorrow, cloudy, 60% chance of showers, risk of a thunderstorm, high of 24. Feels like 30 with the humidity at times. And Friday, mix of sun and cloud with a high of 29 degrees. Right now, it is 20 outside of 680 CJOB. And now taking you back to Jets at Noon.
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2: I sold them short. That's not as bad as Azerman.
0: It's pretty bad. I mean, come on, Bill. Watch one episode of the SportsCenter the night before and just get the name right. It's not too hard.
2: You would think so.
0: Yeah, exactly. But hey, he's got a lot of things.
2: He's got more on his mind.
0: I'm Tyson Rewicki, along with Jim Toth here at Jets at Noon. We're coming to you live from the Boston Pizza Studio for gourmet pizza and pasta. 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Still got to pick a VIP text, so keep those coming in at 204-780-6868. And Jim, one of the texters actually poses an interesting question. And we were talking about this question as well in the newsroom right before we went on air. But this one text says, now, does this add Detroit to a Hellebuck trade destination potential? And I'll just ask you, Jim, too. Will Connor Hellebuck be the Jets' starting goalie when the season opens up? Jets will open the season October 2nd against the Boston Bruins at home, by the way.
2: Well, I was going to say, so the home openers have been released, October 2nd, Boston Bruins. And none of the promos, I think there's 11 of them from the Jets, have Hellebuck in them. So I would say no. I think that he is going to be traded. I think that it's whoever steps up and wants him. You know, what percentage, I don't know. I know Mike McIntyre in the Free Press said he thinks it's more than 95%. Kelly believes he's 60% back, 40% being traded. I think it's more than 50% that he's not here at the start of the year, but I don't know to what percentage or that. I think that's how you fix this team is you have to give up some quality. And then the other thing is I think he would like to move on. I think he wants a change. And
0: do you think that Detroit would be a viable option? Do you think they have the pieces to?
2: I don't know.
0: They have the pieces to get it done without a doubt. Like they can offer a lot. They have a lot of center prospects as well. Like Nathan Danielson comes to mind.
2: They traded one goalie, right?
0: They traded Sebastian Kosa. It'll be John Gibson, and I believe Cam Talbot's still a free agent, so they might want to go a little bit younger with Trey Augustine as a backup. He's a high potential goalie prospect for the Red Wings there.
2: Well, they don't have a GM right now. Like I know he
0: that's fair.
2: Although he's moved to a different position, he's the interim until they fill the position. But how long is that going to take? 2 weeks minimum.
0: And that's why I find it the timing.
2: And then
0: how do you
2: call? It is weird timing. It's
0: you let him do a draft, make trades, and then it's time to let him go. That's very odd to me.
2: Tarasov is the other goalie. No, he's a UFA too. John Gibson and Tarasov are under contract this coming year. So Tarasov's the other goalie. I don't know if you're bringing in Connor Hellebuck for this. Look, the longer this goes, like Buffalo, Carolina, everybody has their chance, and it didn't get solidified. So now I think it's a team that nobody's thinking about. Is it San Jose, like McIntyre talked about? Is it Carolina who steps up? What are the assets? But I will say this, Detroit has the assets.
0: Yes.
2: Detroit could pull the trigger on this. And I read today where Jason Robertson is rumored to be going to Detroit on a $13.5 million per year because Dallas, I think, is only giving him 12. And then Larkin goes the other way. But that's an interesting trade because Dallas is up against it. So they save some on the cap of what Jason would be. But I think Jason's making under 8.5 or 9, which is what Larkin's making. So they're actually adding a little bit of cap, even though they're not signing Robertson. But I don't know. Like, here's the one thing you do know about Kevin Cheveldayoff. He's kind of like Kaiser Sose in The Usual Suspects. Every time you think you have him backed into the corner, he pulls something out. And we go back to the Dubois trade. Montreal and LA wanted him. And I would promise you that some of these teams are going, Kevin, you have to trade this guy. He's already said publicly twice he's not re-signing with you. And Kevin said, no, I don't. This is the price if you want him.
0: Do you not worry at all, though, that this just becomes too much of a distraction come training camp?
2: But here's the other thing. Like, of course that's a problem. And the other problem, I think, that is actually going on is I don't think some of his teammates are very happy with him right now.
0: Yeah, oh, absolutely.
2: I don't know, but I don't understand how Josh Morrissey, Adam Lowry, Mark Scheifele, look it. Kyle Connor's starting a new contract at $12 million. You don't think he's going, you don't want to be here? I thought we were all doing this.
0: Yeah. No, it's a very valid point. I mean, anytime you hear a guy that you're supposed to be going to battle with say, I don't think you guys can get it done, it's going to be a little bit of a shot, right? Like,
2: he hasn't specifically said that, but he's not happy.
0: Right. He doesn't. He thinks that there's other opportunities elsewhere where he has a better chance to win, which is why he's picking more so teams that he wants, like Buffalo or the Carolinas, right? Like, those are the two teams that have been mentioned the most when it comes to Connor Hellebuyck destinations. I wanted to pull a hypothetical here, and this is pure.
2: So the question, do I think he'll be here? Do you think he'll be here?
0: I don't think so.
2: I don't think he'll be here either.
0: Now, here's a hypothetical for you, and this is purely speculation.
2: I'll fully be willing to admit I'm wrong if training camp starts and Connor Hellebuck's on the ice.
0: I just look at the situation in Detroit with Larkin requesting a trade, and maybe just hypothetically speaking, he goes, you know what? I'm willing to give the new GM a shot, and I'm going to stick it out this year and see what they do and see what moves they bring, what kind of players they bring in, and just see how the overall view of the organization looks after a fresh look. If Connor Hellebuyck went to you and said he wants a similar situation where he wants to see what the organization looks with a fresh voice, would you be willing to part ways with Kevin Cheveldayoff if it meant keeping Connor Hellebuyck for at least one more season?
2: No. Don't even go down this road with me. The inmates cannot run the institution.
0: That's kind of my thinking as well.
2: You know off the air how we talk about the NBA and my fury around these guys going, go get me this guy, go get me this coach, go do this, go do that. I want to play with that guy. I want to go here. I have a big problem with that.
0: Yeah, but we are seeing that sort of bleed into the NHL.
2: Let's ask our listeners right now. Who's happy Larkin and Hellebuyck haven't been traded? You signed a contract. There's 5 years left on that contract. You committed to the city, and they committed to provide you a winner. Now, it was an unbelievable disaster last year.
0: Yes.
2: It wasn't a fall off. It was a disaster. And ask our listeners, you okay with him wanting out?
0: Hey,
2: not the way, right? To me, I get it if they don't make the playoffs next year. And he goes, I'm 34 years old. We didn't make the playoffs 2 years in a row. I only have a little time left, blah, blah, blah, blah, blah. But do not change the GM because it might keep your star goaltender for what, maybe a year?
0: I mean, and that's the point where it's like he could as well just say the same thing next year and go, yeah, actually, I don't like where things are going here. And so, and now you're hooped. But I do think there'd be some people out there that would heavily consider that.
2: But let me say this. All the offers this is what I assume is going on. All the offers Cheveldayoff has gotten is not enough to make this team better without him. When an offer comes in that this team is better without him and whatever goalie's coming in, I think he pulls the trigger. So that's what his job is, right? It's to make the team better. It's not to keep the fans happy. It's not to make Connor Hellebuyck happy or any other player. His job is to make this team win. And so if he can pull off a trigger or the trigger on a deal that makes this team better, I think he doesn't. But if this team is better without the stuff that's being offered to him with Connor Hellebuyck here, I think he does that too. And that's the problem that we always do. Like, as soon as Larkin said this, everybody's like, well, Larkin's out of Detroit. And I'm like, no, he's not.
0: The longer this goes on, though, I do think the other GMs are getting more and more leverage in this situation. I really do think that at the draft that...
2: Did you think that with Pierre-Luc Dubois?
0: I think this is different than Pierre-Luc Dubois.
2: 2 years in a row going, I'm not re-signing here?
0: But he didn't have the no-trade protection. So Hellebuyck can just totally dictate where he wants to go. And I think that when you look at the Buffalo situation, and the problem with this kind of conversation is that we don't know what was and wasn't offered. Right? Like, we don't know whether the fourth overall was available for Connor Hellebuyck at a certain point, but I think that a deal centered around that pick and UPL with maybe a small ad here or there should have gotten the job done. And now we're in a situation where I don't know how a trade where the Jets can get better and trading Connor Hellebuyck, and the other team being like, yeah, we're willing to give up all those pieces for Connor Hellebuyck. I think that at this point, if you want to get fair value, you're going to have to be looking towards futures.
13: Well, then don't do it.
0: But then it just becomes just a messy situation.
2: First of all, I've said this for 3 months or 2 months. You're never going to get fair value for Connor Hellebuyck. You will lose that trade.
0: 100%, yeah.
2: So, and then the aspect is can you make the team better around it with losing the best player in the deal? But then don't trade it.
0: Yeah.
2: Like, this isn't, I'm sorry, it's big boy pant time here in the NHL. You want out? I'm trying to move you out. But we can't. I'm not sacrificing our team to make you happy when you're not going to be here. So if I get fair value or something that'll help us, I'll pull the trigger. And in the meantime, you're making $8.5 million. There's 5 years left on it. I'll see you at training camp.
0: I totally get that.
2: The best way for you to move on is to play your you-know-what off when the season starts.
0: I totally get that. But from a player perspective, he can go to Sheveldayoff and say, you promised me that we would be a contender. And all I'm seeing these last couple of years is that we're not adding impact pieces. Other teams in the division are starting to lap us. You're not holding up your end of the bargain. I want out then.
2: And that's the other part Connor said, right? He's like, I don't know why other players don't want to come here. I love it here. Well, they don't. Like, for all the fans who think it's not the toughest GM job in the world, your all-world goaltender just was, I don't know if he had an epiphany because it's been going on for years, but he just spent 2 to 3 weeks with the best players on the planet from the U.S. And I bet you they all said, I don't want to go there.
0: Yeah.
2: And so that's why he comes back and he says, like, I don't know why other players don't want to come here. I love it here. But lost in that, Connor, is they don't. So he could be saying, this isn't fixable to me. I don't know why they don't want to come. I wish they did because I love it here. Because we know Connor Hellebuyck loves it here. But he might be saying, I wish they would want to come here. I don't get it. But in the meantime, I don't think they're coming and I want out.
0: But then that's on the GM as well, right? To go after players who don't have that protection, that don't have a say in where they want to go, like a Maverick Bork, for example.
2: Well, and Ukko-Pekka Luukkonen up until 4 days after the draft, like July 1st, I think his no trade went into five teams. And one of them is obviously Winnipeg.
0: Well, and Josh Norris as well was another rumored piece, and his became a 16 no trade deal.
2: But here's the thing I'm trying to say about Sheveldayoff, and I'm not defending him or anything like this, but to me, if I'm the GM and I get the fourth round pick, and they want the eighth back, I'm saying no way all day long. You want the best player we have. You want arguably the best goalie in the league, a Hart Trophy winner, and you think the difference is between the fourth and eighth? No. I'm keeping the eighth, and you give me the fourth.
0: Connor, I'm with you on that. 100%.
2: Connor Hellebuyck is worth a first-round pick plus.
0: Yeah. That was
2: so
0: outrageous.
2: Don't try to get my first-round pick back. I think you should be happy Kevin Sheveldayoff didn't send the eighth there and pull the trigger on this.
0: Yeah.
2: Because Connor Hellebuyck will get you a first-round pick on his own. I don't have to give you one back, let alone one four slots later. You get Connor Hellebuyck and still a top-10 pick?
0: Yeah, no.
2: Forget about it.
0: I'm with you 100%. I would just be curious to see, when those conversations were being had and Chevy goes, and Jarmo Kekalainen has to realize that too. When he goes, look, we're not giving up the eighth overall pick.
2: Well, he's doing his job too. I would want the eighth back. I get what you're saying. But for that to hold up a deal, if you want that goalie...
0: Yeah, you're not.
2: I kind of at the end of the day go, look, I tried for 48 hours, but he's worth a first round pick.
0: Yeah, no, for sure. We're going to take a quick break. We got a ton of texts on the text line, 204-780-6868. We're going to try to get to as many as possible here. And as always, we are coming to you live from the Boston Pizza studio. Coming for lunch every weekday to Boston Pizza. 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Only at BP. We'll be right back with, one
2: just real quickly, if he is here... And they start 12-2, that fixes everything.
0: Oh, yeah. Winning always fixes everything.
2: They start 12-2?
0: Exactly. We'll have more Jets at noon right after this on 680 CJOB. Yeah.

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20: Today, cloudy with a 30% chance of showers and a high of 25. Tonight, cloudy, 60% chance of showers and a risk of a thunderstorm with a low of 19. Tomorrow, cloudy, 60% chance of showers, risk of a thunderstorm, high of 24, Humidex near 30. Friday, a mix of sun and cloud and a high of 29. Right now, it's 20 at 680 CJOB.
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21: I just quickly want to reset. My friend Ryan sent me this, and he goes, I have no idea if this is accurate, but Bar Down put out, and he said, I don't know either, but no trade clauses and contracts by the league. The NBA 2, the NFL 8, Major League Baseball 35, the NHL 245.
20: And that's to me, that's the biggest problem, is that the GMs are just as guilty in this as the players. You know, you don't have to give those players move clauses.
21: Every one of those leagues, other than the NHL, is enticing to fans because there's movement.
20: Yeah, totally.
21: And the players have to understand that.
20: Yeah, it's like LeBron. LeBron's like the only one in the NBA that has one. I know Bradley Beal had one for a while, but I don't know if his contract's up.
21: Well, there's only two, it says there in the NBA. Now, I don't know if that's factual, but we get the picture, right? It's 300% more in the NHL, and it's killing the league because fans follow the league when there's movement, even if your team isn't making the trade.
20: Yeah, absolutely. Heading to the text line, Wendy says, Helly still needs to show his Olympic form for the Jets in the playoffs. He is a part of the good seasons and the bad, and do not get me started on players having such leverage with these no-trade clauses. The fans need no-trade rights to players, perhaps. I mean, that's an interesting idea. And I do, someone else texted as well that maybe the idea that if a player does ask for a trade, then...
21: I love that idea.
20: That voids the no-trade.
21: You can have the no movement all you want if the team comes to you and go, we need to move you, and you're like, okay, well, I get to dictate it. But if you're the one who says, I want out, then the no-trade goes away.
20: Yeah, good luck winning that argument with the PA, though. You know what I mean?
21: They're not going to give up that power.
20: Mark says, if things go south within the first 20 games, the coach will go first, and Chevy will be safe. Possibly. That does happen, you know, like GMs will.
21: I'm not saying he gets fired, but I'm just saying I don't think this organization is that out to lunch, that if you have two seasons with this core and this age of it missing the playoffs, that the GM isn't going to be held responsible for this.
20: Yeah. And this text too, if Chevalier doesn't pull off a Hellebuck trade and they start 8-20, the pitchforks will really be out. And of course they will be. No one should ever be talked about as being somewhere for life. One of the worst situations of hanging on to a player for too long was Blake Wheeler. I don't totally agree with that. Hung on to him too long and ended up being a buyout, and heard he was, that's unsubstantiated, so don't need to bring that up. But, you know, It's fair. It's a fair point that
21: Blake Wheeler's going to be on with us next week, by the way. He's going to join us on Wednesday, I think.
20: Oh, very cool. Very cool. With that stuff, it's true. The pressure's on now for the Winnipeg Jets. You've committed to being a team that makes the playoffs and didn't make it last year, so now you got to make it this year.
21: Blake Wheeler's last two seasons had 60 points in 65. His last season in 72 games, when he lost the captaincy, he had 55 points in 72 games, 21 points in 54 games for the Rangers. I get what they're saying. Like, you don't want to just ride a contract out or keep a player forever just because they've been here forever. But also, if you're contributing and they accept the role, roles diminish, right?
20: Yeah, absolutely. Rick's asking about what players qualify for no trade clauses. Off the top of my head, I know that it's an age/season requirement. I believe it's once you get to 27 or play 7 seasons in the league. I believe that's, don't quote me on that. I'm just going off the top of my head, but those are sort of, that's the eligibility that you do need to reach a certain age or play a certain amount of seasons before you, it's very similar to what qualifies as RFA and UFA as well.
21: I think if Jason Robertson couldn't veto that trade to Seattle, that he would take $12 million from Dallas.
20: Well, he wouldn't have signed with them.
21: Well, no, so that's what I mean.
20: So
21: yeah.
20: He kind of would have.
21: That's different than a no trade. Yeah. I get that. But I bet you he's asking for a no trade.
20: Yeah, oh, for sure. And I bet you the owners in the next CBA announcement are going to try and get out.
21: They have started to change a little bit. Like, Ukko-Pekka-Luukkonen didn't kick in until this year.
20: Yeah. We'll see what happens. But that does it for all of us. Thank you to all for listening. I'm Tyson Roque along with Jim Toth, and he's going to take you all the way to 2. Thanks to Brayden Owosco. And Brayden, turn that music up right now. You know what this is, Jim? The World Cup is coming to England. England is going to defeat Argentina. I'm sorry, Walter. I love you, man, but The World Cup's coming home. Sing it loud, England fans. We'll be back at the same time tomorrow. Brandon Wasco is going to be doing the hosting alongside with you, Jim Toth. And everyone have a great day. Enjoy the game.
21: I don't believe that anybody feels the way I do.
20: Turn in.

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15: Global News at 1 o'clock. I'm Aaron Streeter. A man is dead after a serious crash at a rural intersection. Mounties called to the scene in the RM of Westlake Gladstone yesterday night. They found a pickup truck in the ditch with a hydro pole leaning against it and an SUV on its side on the road. They believe that an SUV going on Row 51 collided with a pickup truck going west on Road 94. Both vehicles suffered extensive front-end damage. The driver of the SUV, a 25-year-old man, was rushed to hospital where he later died. The driver of the other vehicle, a 72-year-old man, had minor injuries. The investigation is ongoing. Be prepared for sticker shock at the pump in the days ahead as gas prices surge once again. That's because the U.S. recently launched airstrikes on a strategic point in the Strait of Hormuz and are also reimposing a naval blockade on Iran while Iran's military threatens to halt all energy exports in response. Ukrainian attacks on Russian oil refineries are also impacting prices. Gas Buddy's Patrick DeHaan says that gas stations are already passing along the costs to their customers.
16: Now, the average, which moves notoriously slow because it's an average, is up about a penny and a half in Winnipeg since midnight, 164.4, the current average in Winnipeg. But I do think we'll probably see prices getting closer to $1.70 here in the days ahead.
15: DeHaan says that the unpredictable nature of the conflict between the U.S. and Iran makes it difficult to gauge the long-term impact on gas prices. The Bank of Canada is holding the key interest rate steady at 2.25% and predicts an economic rebound after a rough start to the year. A central bank says temporary drags on auto production and an unexpected lag in government spending in the first 3 months of the year should unwind and set the second quarter up for growth of 2.5%. Inflation, meanwhile, hit 3% in May, and the report says that it remains near the central bank's 2% target when gas prices are taken out of the picture. And a Crescentwood neighborhood restaurant will be packed to the gills today as the World Cup semifinals wrap up this afternoon. Dozens of fans have booked tables at the Grove to watch England play Argentina. Owner Miles Gold says it's an amazing thing to see.
7: It's like, for me, Christmas comes every 4 years. We always get such a great crowd for all the games. It just brings everyone together and everyone's there cheering on, excited for the game, having a great time together. You have rival fans sitting right next to each other and just enjoying the beautiful game.
15: Gould says that they're already at capacity for today's match and reservations are quickly filling up for Sunday's final. Global News Time is 103, news on the hour, on the half, and when it breaks on 680 CJOB.
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15: Cloudy skies this afternoon. 30% chance of showers. High of 25 degrees. Tonight, cloudy. 60% chance of showers with the risk of a thunderstorm and a low of 19. Tomorrow, cloudy. 60% chance of showers with the risk of a thunderstorm. High of 24. Feels like 30 with the humidity at times. And Friday, mix of sun and cloud and a high of 29 degrees. Right now, it's 20 outside of 680 CJOB.
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19: Good afternoon, everybody, and welcome to the Jim Toth Show. It is brought to you by Danny's Whole Hog, 25 Tasty Summers. Happy Wednesday. You're halfway there or still halfway to go. Either way. Last night, my 14-year-old has a birthday in March. Turned 14, likes Creed. Like, really? You're really young. Kind of an older band. So for his birthday, we get him tickets to Creed. It's like a gift where usually one of us parents stays home with the younger one and mom or I go with him. But this time we decided he's 14 and we'll go and get a babysitter for the youngest. And I'm a huge Big Wreck fan, massive. I see them every time I can here in Winnipeg. I've seen them probably a dozen times or maybe a little less, but probably 8 or 9 times. And Ian Thornley and the crew were great last night. I'm a fan of Mammoth. Ran into a buddy of mine who our sons play hockey together. And he had a Mammoth shirt on. And I'm like, yeah, I love it. It's Wolfgang Van Halen, right? Eddie Van Halen's son's band. And I cut the last 3 songs of that. Big Wreck ends. My son's like, you're right. Big Wreck's great. They're a great band. They sound good live. And we're getting ready for Creed. He's like, what do you expect here? And I'm like, well, I expect a good show. But I'm not the biggest Creed fan. I love some of their songs. Love. We all know the hits. This one being one of them, Weathered, my favorite Creed song. But I'm like, I expect, you know, it'll be a good show. I was wrong. And keep in mind, I was born in the 70s, grew up in the 80s, big hair metal guy. So, so sad to see Motley Crue at Rock and Thunder because Vince isn't anywhere near, not even half of where he should be or was, and that's sad because he's older and he's had some health issues and everything else, so I understand that's not going to be that great. But Creed was absolutely exceptional. They came out and rocked that Canada Life Center. Unbelievable. Sold out place. I ran into the Kevin Donnelly on the concourse and I said, how's the crowd? And he said, we're sold out. This was about 7:15. He said, we've got about 100 tickets left. He goes, we sold 600 walk up. He goes, that's rare for us on a concert that's been available for this long. And all age groups last night. Like, I saw people had, and I'm only guessing, like, who am I to judge? But I think in their 70s, a lot of people, 60s, 70s, and then a lot of, like, our 14-year-old and everywhere in between. And Creed came out and absolutely blew the roof off that place. It was arguably one of the best shows live I've seen. And I've seen AC/DC a couple of times. I've seen Van Halen. I've seen Nickelback. Everybody knows you listen to this show, whether you like it or not. I'm a big Nickelback fan. And my spouse likes Nickelback. They're okay. They're not her favorite, but she goes, I'll go see them live every time because they rock the place and put on such a phenomenal show. Well, Creed blew me away. It was outstanding. I thought it would be good. I did not think it would be exceptional, and it was. And then when we were leaving, my son said, what did you think? Our son, I should say. And I said, I thought it'd be good, and it blew my mind. He goes, I thought so too. It was outstanding. By the end of it, we were singing. The whole Canada Life Center was singing. And I looked behind us, and in the top deck, in the back of the arena, everybody was on their feet and just bellowing out the songs and singing. And they brought the energy. And I'm a sucker for give me two guitars and some drums, and I'm good to go. And they were just absolutely phenomenal. And then, you know, we had the debate going down of, I think they're a Christian band. And my spouse's like, no, they're not a Christian band. They've done interviews that they denounce. And we looked it up and they're like, yeah, not denounce, but we're not a Christian band at all, blah, blah, blah. But they obviously have some faith because Scott Stev in the intermissions, or lead singer Scott, not the intermission, but a couple songs, he would talk about the Lord and his King and Jesus and the higher power and all of this. And I was wondering about, like, just those kind of shows, because that doesn't bother me at all. I don't care what your faith is or what you believe in. And as long as you rock the house, then I'm happy. And I was very happy and it didn't bother me. But I was looking around and some people were naughty and other people, you know, had no clue what they were talking about or anything like that. But I wondered about that. Like, when do you follow people? Does the talk of religion put you off? And it doesn't with me. I was raised Catholic. I'm Catholic. And you know, I'm not the utmost practicing Catholic right now in my life. But, you know, I don't, faith never bothers me. But I was wondering about if it bothers some people. And I was wondering, you know, how they do these interviews and they say, you know, we're not a Christian band. And I get it. Christian bands sing specifically about Christianity all the time, I believe. I don't even know their genre that well. I know some of the artists. But the way they came out and performed and then talked about that. And at one point, Scott, the lead singer, said, you know, I see the Canadian, the American flag there. And it was before their song One, which is a great tune. And he's like, you know, we've gotten along so well and had such a great friendship over the years. And we have to come together. And as long as we all honor our King, Lord, I'm paraphrasing. I couldn't follow along with all he was saying. He's like speaking about unity and the path and all that, the higher powers and stuff. And none of it bothers me, but I think it bothered a few people that, you know, they just want to go to a rock concert and have that. And I'm wondering if that's how you feel. I'm going to bring in our producer, Tamana Kang, in, because Tamana just recently went to a concert and faith was at the front of it too. And I'm bringing this up because I think some people get put off by that, but I'm not sure. And 780-6868 is a text line. You let us know if that bothers you during a rock show, or if you think that when you're listening to music or at an event, you don't want any religious talk in there. I'm not very religious, but it doesn't bother me. And I'm wondering if it bothers some other people. And Tamana, you were at a recent show that the same thing, some Christianity was talked about.
20: Yeah, more so because Chance the Rapper, to be specific, he's very open about his religion, so that wasn't jarring or anything, but I find that every other song he would constantly mention either God or just protect your women, and that's great, protect your peace and all of that, but he would constantly mention it, and I'd see the looks around me, so people were a little bit uncomfortable. But then you should also understand that he's very open about his religion. That's not something that's new for Chance anyway.
19: Right.
20: But I do remember when I went to Neo and Akon, there were a few times where they're mentioning religion once again. And that was 2 weeks ago, I want to say, when I went to that concert too. So I just find that this is just a reoccurring conversation we're having regarding artists mentioning their religion as of late.
19: Yeah. And that's what I was wondering too. Like, so I always thought Creed was a Christian band. They're not, like, per se, by definition. And again, music is all about, we always want to define it, and I don't think we should. It's art. But I expected some talk. I didn't care. I wasn't actually thinking about it until they did, and then we looked at each other and go, oh, maybe they are. Like, and I think they don't want to be defined that way, which I totally understand. But I also have no problem with whoever, like, athletes do this a lot. Like, and they think Lord, Savior, Jesus Christ, or something like that. And some people cringe about that as well. And that never bothered me either. If that's what you believe, that's fair to you. I'm just talking about the game here. And I thought that about the concert last night too. And then, you know, how they blew the doors off. Christian band or not, I equate them to, if they are, when they sing about faith and stuff like that, that they're like the Metallica of faith-based bands. Like, they blew the doors off. It was a phenomenal show. They sounded great live. I don't know how old they are, but they're older. They're around my age, and they're in phenomenal shape on stage and everything like that. But I was wondering about the reaction around as well, because some people want to go there and go, just sing rock and roll. A lot of people I know that like Creed are like, I love their songs and their music. I'm not big on the faith songs, even though they sound great. And I was like, that was weird, right? Like, I don't really care. And it made me start to think about this conversation. And Jay has reached in and said, regarding faith and rock show, it depends how far they go. Sometimes it fits, and sometimes somebody might take a bit far and make it feel uncomfortable. And that's a great point, Jay. And that's why I read this on the air, because it didn't become uncomfortable with them. Like, they weren't trying to convince you of anything or convert you of anything. They were speaking them. And he even mentioned that, you know, there's a lot of these, my songs that I've written, I think about over time and where my King Savior, whatever, was in that time, and how I wasn't, you know, at the forthright with him or something. And I apologize, I'm just paraphrasing, but it was a reference about like how he writes songs and over the years, and it would reference it and not reference it in his relationship with it and not with it. And I'm fine with that. Like, it didn't bother me, but I'm wondering how that would bother some people. And we're getting some texts here, but you knew that going into Manna and it didn't bother you at all, but you noticed it did with some other people.
20: Yeah, that's exactly. Because everyone, to be honest, I will say this concert wasn't fully sold out. So a lot of people were getting last minute tickets. Maybe they're not familiar with Chance. It's been 5 years since he released an album as of late, but it's been a long time for a lot of listeners. So I wouldn't be surprised if it's their first time watching Chance the Rapper. So that's why they're a little taken aback, I want to say.
19: Yeah. Glenn has texted and said, I would prefer that to a political rant, Glenn here, as opposed to the artists who come out. Like, Bruce Springsteen is coming out and going pretty hard at the presidency right now when he comes out. George says, afternoon, Jim's. American are more open opposing religious beliefs, whereas Canadians are more private about it. That's from George. That's probably true, George, too. And I bet the venue itself, the indoor arena, also helps a concert experience. The outdoor football stadium, lack of intimacy in a show. That's true to an extent, but also I saw U2 outdoors in Edmonton 20 years ago, and it was probably top five concerts. They were unbelievable outdoors. But anyway, back to this. It's interesting, right? Like, because a lot of people just want to go to a concert to escape all of that, politics, everything. But I also think a lot of these artists, including Creed, they write of their lives and what their beliefs are. And I think that's their music. And so they talk about that, right? And I think also if you have a political song, that's the way too. Anyway, we'll start the show there. Thank you, Taman. I appreciate it. Creed was phenomenal. I would go out of my way to go see a Creed concert again. And I highly encourage you to do the same, whether you like the religious part of it or not. It's unbelievably good, phenomenal. And that's my point. I will go back anytime, anywhere, if I can, to see them. But I'm wondering if that changes your views on how you experience something like a concert, where often you go to just get away from everything in life for a little while. 780-6868, more texts coming in. We'll put them on throughout the show. We've got a jam-packed show for you. We are going to talk about mental health and policing at the bottom of the hour. We're also going to check in with this World Cup fever, because there is a massive semifinal match after Spain beat France yesterday. We have England and Argentina this afternoon right after this show, so we'll talk about that a little bit. And up next, we're going to get into our Pan Am Clinic monthly segment with our good friend Dr. Jeff Leader, but we're going to talk about how they're using AI at the Pan Am. And then, of course, more of your texts on a Wednesday on the Jim Tilt Show next on 680 CJOB.
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19: 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Today, cloudy, 30% chance of showers, high of 25. Tonight, cloudy with 60% chance of showers and a risk of a thunderstorm, low of 19. Tomorrow, cloudy with 60% chance of showers and a risk of a thunderstorm, high of 24. Humidex will be 30. Then Friday, a mix of sun and cloud, high of 29. Right now it's 20 at 680 CJOB.
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19: And we will have a prize to give away a little later from Danny's Whole Hog. We appreciate his support for the show, and we welcome in Dr. Jeff Leader from the Pan Am Clinic for our monthly segment. It's been a while, Jeff. How have you been?
39: I've been very well, Jim. How about yourself?
19: I've been well. I heard it's been a while because you tried to turn pro after the Pan Am Golf Classic.
39: Yes, and that was a short journey.
19: Just nine holes, eh?
39: Yeah, exactly.
19: Well, we're good to have you back on. I wanted to have this discussion with you because we've been talking about AI and data centers in our province and the premier's view on them and everything else. And it got me to thinking that one of the best things about AI is how it helps the medical industry. And then I thought, well, on a local level, how much is AI involved with the Pan Am Clinic and what are some of the things you're using it for?
39: Yeah, no, great question, Jim. And, really, AI in medicine has been around probably since the 1970s when it really started. There was at Stanford University, they, used a few programs there to analyze sort of massive amounts of patient data. And it really is pretty diverse in terms of what artificial intelligence can do, and it's present in a lot of things that we don't really think about. So, we were constantly collecting data from patients, whether it's from our sports medicine registry and looking at patient reported outcome measures and people logging how they're doing after a surgery or, before a surgery. So, in the medical industry, you're constantly collecting information and history, and a lot of what artificial intelligence can do is really put all that information together in a meaningful way. And, it can be used to predict how we think patients might do after surgery. It's also used on a lot of different levels with respect to surgical planning. So let's say you hurt your knee and you go and used on a lot of different levels with respect to surgical planning. So let's say you hurt your knee and you go in for an

0: Yeah, that's interesting. And I think most people understand the data collecting of it. Jeff, is there something involved in like actual procedures that has helped with the science of medical procedures when it comes to AI?
1: Yeah, I think, you know, probably what I you don't commonly think of with artificial intelligence is the surgical robots. You know, those really, that's a very distinct type of artificial intelligence, but a lot of those robots, Da Vinci was the first surgical robot, but those are really used to assist the surgeon. So the surgeon is still, you know, moving the robot to perform the procedure, but those robots can do it with a lot more accuracy than the human hand can do. And, you know, they do have a lot of reliability with different types of procedures, whatever that may be. And one thing that where AI and robots have really, you know, shown an advantage is countries that are very poorly resourced. And, you know, they may not have enough radiologists. They may not have enough surgeons. And so a lot of times you can use those surgical robots in situations where, you know, you couldn't necessarily keep a surgeon in the OR for 15 or 18 hours, but you can have people that are not as skilled go in and out and kind of use some of those robotics to perform surgeries.
0: And back to the data collecting or the data collecting, I should say, Jeff, that's interesting because I would also think that speeds up a lot of that actual process, which then allows, you know, it might not be directly involved in a medical procedure, but it allows the doctors and everybody in the medical system to get more work done.
1: Yeah, absolutely. And, the administrative burden, you know, of healthcare is quite heavy. You know, obviously the records and the documentation that you have to keep for good reason does take a lot of time. And I think we've all, you know, been to appointments where you go to one doctor and you're sent to a lab or sent, and just the amount of information that has to be transferred from one medical specialty to the other is also a lot. And, you know, to be able to manage and track all that data with the patient is really important. And the other thing that, you know, machine learning or artificial intelligence does is, with a lot of the data that we collect, usually what happens if we're doing a study, we're kind of directing that analysis and we think there's a pattern somewhere. So that's, we'll instruct the computer or our statistical software to tell us whether that's true or not. But a lot of with the machine learning models, they will predict the patterns. And so which really can remove, you know, bias in some areas where, you know, we may think this is the answer to a question or this causes that other situation where, in fact, machine learning kind of goes at it openly and will predict some of those patterns. And it's really valuable, you know, with some cancer diagnosis, et cetera, where a human may not be able to pick up as readily available as AI or artificial intelligence can. So there's a lot of advantages to it for sure.
0: Yeah, that's really interesting. I appreciate this insight on what Pan Am Clinic is doing with AI. Jeff, we got to go, but let us know how people can get more from Pan Am Clinic.
1: Yeah, sounds good. Yeah, just www.panamclinic.org is where you can visit our website to get more information.
0: Awesome. Thanks for this, Jeff. All the best.
1: No problem. Take care, Jim.
0: Dr. Jeff Leader, and obviously Pan Am Clinic, heavily involved with AI as well as most of the medical industry, is now just some insight there on what they're doing. Lots of text to get to. I have a giveaway and also going to talk about mental health when it comes to policing. We'll do that after the 1:30 and more, 1:30 news here on 680 CJOB.
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6: Global News at 1:30. I'm Erin Streeter. A violent crash east of Neepawa has claimed the life of one person. Mounties were called to the intersection in the RM of Wesley Gladstone around 8:30 yesterday night. There, they found a pickup truck in the ditch with a hydro pole leaned against it and an SUV on its side on the road. Both vehicles suffered extensive front end damage. The driver of the SUV, a 25-year-old man, was rushed to hospital where he later died. The 72-year-old driver of the truck suffered minor injuries. The investigation is ongoing. Meantime, forest fires in northwestern Ontario have devastated several communities, forcing widespread evacuations, destroying homes and buildings in one First Nation. Collins First Nation chief says that there are some people who had to flee on boats as trees next to their homes caught fire. The community is located about 210 kilometers north of Thunder Bay. It's not accessible by road. And the 2026 edition of the Winnipeg Fringe Festival is getting underway today. The festival features 1,300 indoor performances at venues across the city over the course of 2 weeks. Executive producer Chuck McEwen says that there are shows of all kinds.
7: The artists are very creative, and they want to tell their stories. 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Lots of dance artists as well. Go through the program and find something that piques your curiosity and just take a chance.
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11: 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Weather.
6: Cloudy skies this afternoon, 30% chance of showers, high of 25 degrees. Tonight, cloudy, 60% chance of showers, risk of a thunderstorm, and a low of 19. Tomorrow, cloudy, 60% chance of showers with the risk of a thunderstorm, high of 24. Feels like 30 with the humidity. And Friday, mix of sun and cloud with a high of 29 degrees. Right now, it is 20 outside of 680 CJOB. And now taking you back to the Jim Toth Show.
11: Thank you, Aaron, and welcome back to the program. Once again, I have something to give away from Danny's Whole Hog because the Jim Toth Show is brought to you by Danny's Whole Hog. 25 tasty summer serving winter peggers. I have a 3-pack of Danny's sauces that you can put on your grill and whatever you seem to, chicken or beef, whatever you'd like. 780-6868. Let's go with the third caller through. The third caller through will win that gift pack from Danny's Whole Hog. And we'll continue that throughout the rest of this week here on 680 CJOB. Friday, I have a grand prize from Danny's Whole Hog to give away when it comes to the delicious sauces they have. So we'll do that on Friday's show. Mental health and policing and how we go forward with it. I welcome in Dr. Amar Galani, who is the assistant professor, faculty of social work, University of Toronto, and registered social worker. Dr. Galani, thanks for doing this. How are you?
12: I'm good. How are you, Jim?
11: Good, thank you. This is a topic we've been talking about for a while, and every time that somebody might have some mental health issues and the police show up, it's such a fine line, right? Like, what is being done? What is being said? How dangerous is the situation? And not knowing the mental health of that individual. Just in general terms, before we get into specifics, where are we at, not only in this province, but this country, when it comes to how we sort of have our frontline police officers responding to individuals who may or may not be dealing with a mental health issue?
12: Well, look, police do this every day, right? The RCMP sees over 10,000 people across the country regularly who are struggling with their mental health. You know, they have to negotiate. They've got to resolve these situations somehow. But it's important to recognize that they're not trained mental health workers. So they get that training around de-escalation and use of force and keeping the community safe, but they're not able to do a mental health assessment. So they can't really tell if someone is struggling with a mental illness or if it's a behavioral concern. They just have to deal with the behaviors that's in front of them. And so there needs to be a variety of types of responses in crisis situations where the right kind of assessment is done and the right kind of support is provided.
11: Yeah, and, you know, I'm kind of torn on this subject because I can understand if two officers enter an apartment and it's a closed space and somebody's wielding a knife, like you don't understand really what's going on and you kind of want to go home unscathed at the end of your shift. But then also, you know, if somebody is dealing with something, how you kind of approach that when you're trying to literally police a situation?
12: Yeah, so, you know, in Toronto and in different jurisdictions across the country, there are co-response teams that are being introduced where there's a combination of a police officer and either a mental health nurse or a social worker where, you know, both professionals can approach individuals with mental health conditions and figure out their needs, communicate with them in a way that makes sense and prioritize de-escalation, outreach and response. Obviously, if a situation is immediately dangerous and if it's an emergency, police need to be there to keep the mental health workers safe, to keep the community safe. But there are lots of times when, you know, use of force isn't needed. I can't speak to any specific situation. Every situation is so different, right? But at the same time, in order to provide the highest level of care and response, having a multidisciplinary team makes a lot of sense in these situations.
11: Yeah, and that's the issue, right? We don't want to get into specifics because it's impossible for you to comment on that. But I want to delve into this because we've discussed this in our province for a while now. How do those teams work? And is it even feasible for have like a mental health clinician or expert on hand with every response in certain situations? How does it work in Toronto?
12: Yeah, so they're not on hand for every response, but they are available for a consultation, right? And so if there's a situation where there's a mental health crisis, oftentimes it'll be either uniformed police will attend the scene to determine, you know, what's happening, to de-escalate the situation or to ensure that it's safe. And then for an additional consult, police that are on scene can call that co-response team and they can attend. There are some situations where, especially if there isn't a weapon present, but there is a mental health crisis, there are quick response teams like in Hamilton and in Halton region in Ontario, where the police officer and the mental health clinician attend. And really the focus is on, does this person need to go to a hospital right now to be treated with medication to be supported in a mental health setting, right? There's a variety of different types of ways of doing this. Where I worked in Peel Region, I worked on a co-response team that was centrally housed in a mental health crisis line. So it's either the crisis line could contact us and we could go out and respond to the crisis that comes through the crisis line, or the 911 or police non-emergency could contact us through the officer that we were partnered with. And then we would respond based on the needs of 911 or police non-emerge. But me and that officer were together 12 hours a day, 7 days a week. Like, I didn't work 7 days a week, but that team was available 12 hours a day, 7 days a week to respond to those situations. And we're almost always in the car, in the community, ready to attend the scene if needed.
11: And how did it go? Like, were you more successful than not? And how would you define the success, right, without knowing every situation? But can you share your experience of how it kind of worked out? Was there a couple of times where clearly somebody was in mental distress over something, or maybe, you know, as we like to say in society, not on their meds, and it kind of worked out better this way than just two officers wondering what's going to happen?
12: Yeah, there's so many different types of situations. You know, like sometimes we'd be called to schools where there's like a young person who has cuts on their arm who might be self-harming, right? And the school doesn't know what to do. There'd be long-term care homes where like there'd be someone who'd be throwing chairs and like, you know, yelling at other residents. Does this person need to go to jail? Probably not. So there are times when a police officer can really de-escalate a situation just with their presence, and I could do an assessment to understand what's this person's needs. I could teach them coping skills. We could develop a safety plan. I could refer them to counseling if they need, or to child protective services or whatever. And success is often gauged by, did the person engage with us? Was force used? If force is not used, then obviously that's a successful situation. Was a referral made? Did the person feel our support was helpful to them? And sometimes the person in crisis might not feel that the support was helpful, but maybe the family member who called found that it was helpful. And so we could sometimes, if the person in crisis is not actively seeking support, we could provide help to the family to provide referrals and ideas for problem solving that situation that's coming up. Sometimes the family just doesn't want that person in their home anymore, and we have to help that individual find an alternative housing situation or a shelter, and we can provide transport to a crisis bed or a shelter. And so sometimes that can de-escalate a situation, when oftentimes it's a family situation and that person just needs some space from their family in order to calm down a bit. So there's lots of different ways of gauging success there.
11: Yeah, and what was the response from the officers when you were on hand? I would presume that, you know, you worked together in that situation. Well, they were probably leading what was going to happen. They're probably relying on you, and did they appreciate the feedback you were given?
12: Yeah, so the officers that worked on this crisis team were excellent, phenomenal, very experienced individuals. They wanted to work on that team. So that team was kind of considered like a promotion for some officers who wanted to advance their career. So most of them had 15 to 20 years plus of experience as uniformed officers. And this is where, you know, they had a chance to take off the uniform, work in a more relaxed way, and engage with the public in a way that they wouldn't if they were in uniform. And every situation is so fluid, you know, like a lot of the times the officers would start by ensuring that the situation is safe and nonviolent, and then really take a step back. And I would lead the assessment and kind of make determinations. And we might take a moment to discuss whether or not maybe someone needs to go to a hospital or what a best next step might be. And there would be times where the person in crisis, let's say if someone is experiencing psychosis, they're paranoid, they might really want to talk to the officer because they don't see the problem as a mental health issue. They see it as, you know, that there's people following them or wanting to harm them. And so they want to talk to the officer to figure out how to feel safe there. So, you know, there'd be times where it's really the social worker could take the lead or the nurse might take the lead. And there's other times where the officer is the one that takes the lead, right? So every situation is a bit different.
11: The concept is great to me. And I think most people listening to this would understand it would be, but then comes in the feasibility aspect of that as I get that out. So do you think this could work across the country? And in general, like, what would the cost be is to run a program like the one you're speaking of?
12: Yeah, so it doesn't cost much, you know, like it's either having an officer or having a social worker or a nurse. Oftentimes, like, the pay difference between social workers and officers, social workers, oftentimes we aren't paid as much as officers. Nurses' pay are around similar. And really, it's the training components that are important. The question is, like, how much does it cost to have a use of force investigation? How much does it cost to send someone to jail? How much does it cost to, have someone in a hospital when they might not need to be in a hospital? Oftentimes, officers will escort people to hospital who might not need to go to hospital, and they could be waiting there 4 to 8 hours to 10 hours to be seen by an emergency doctor where, you know, the doctor decides this person doesn't need to be admitted. And maybe they just need a referral. If there was a crisis worker on scene at the beginning, they might have made that determination a lot more quickly. But oftentimes officers, you know, need to assess the liability and kind of wonder, if I walk away from this situation without taking them to hospital, you know, there might be questions about what's going to happen to me if this person ends up harming someone.
11: Yeah, it's interesting because it could be a question, not if it's feasible financially. Is it, you know, can you afford not to, is really the question.
12: Yeah, and also a lot of the times, like, if officers do end up using force or they judge risk in a different way, what's the cost to the community, right?
11: Right.
12: And the trust between the police force and the community, if officers are overestimating risk or not dealing with people in ways that kind of address their cultural needs or their psychological needs or their family needs. Sometimes social workers and nurses can help build that trust a little bit in a different way, right?
11: So yeah.
12: What it does, it helps build that connection between the police force and the hospitals and the community. But it really requires that higher level planning between government, between hospital administration, between police leadership, between, you know, people who lead shelters and community services to collaborate and build a program that makes sense.
11: Yeah, no, that's what I mean. Like, not just financial costs, but can you afford not to just in the community and things like that? It's a great insight on this. We really appreciate it, Dr. Ghiani, and thanks for doing it.
12: Thank you.
11: If you want to weigh in on that, 780-6868. I do want to get back to the text about religion at concerts and things like that. Two different perspectives here. Ken says, hi, Jim. There's no shame in sharing your faith or giving God the glory. As you mentioned, there are many athletes that give God the glory. It's a great way to get God's word to others concerning me being at the Creed concert last night. And then Robin says, too much religion. I felt like I was in church. It doesn't bother me, but it really made me feel like a church service. You should have arrived earlier. Mammoth, they stole the show. I did catch the last three songs of Mammoth, Robin, but thanks for sharing that. And that's one of the two perspectives. I was wondering how people receive that. It didn't bother me at all. I just thought it was a phenomenal show, and artists can do whatever they want, but feel free to weigh in at 780-6868. We'll talk World Cup, big semifinal match coming up at 2 o'clock. We'll discuss it before 2 next on 680 CJOB.
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11: And today, cloudy, 30% chance of showers, as you may have seen today, high of 25. Tonight, cloudy, 60% chance of showers and a risk of a thunderstorm, low of 19. Tomorrow, cloudy, 60% chance of showers and a risk of a thunderstorm, high of 24, humidex 30. So to Tim Muse from Greenblade, yesterday's tips: if it rains, you don't have to worry about watering the lawn, even though it's hot out, humidex of 30. Friday, mix of sun and cloud, high of 29. Right now it's 20 at 680 CJOB.
30: The Jim Toth Show, brought to you by Danny's Whole Hog. 25 tasty summers serving Winnipeggers.
11: And Doug won our pack of sauces from Danny's Whole Hog because the Jim Toth Show is brought to you by Danny's Whole Hog. 25 tasty summers of serving Winnipeggers and Manitobans. I'll have another one to give away tomorrow. Congratulations, Doug. Enjoy that. And then a grand prize one on Friday. Coming up at 2 o'clock, history could be made as the World Cup fever continues to grow. England versus Argentina. Now, yesterday, Spain took out France. Spain will be in the World Cup final on Sunday. Can England get back there? Or will Argentina continue to move forward? Peter Shelley, general manager of Tavern Collective, joins us now. Peter, it doesn't matter who wins the game. What matters is how many people are coming to Tavern Collective in a couple minutes.
31: That's it, mate. We just start to see them rolling right now, which has been really good. And the good thing is we've also had the sports teams in from the rugby that's happening at Prince of Sorda Stadium. So we've had the Zimbabwe crew in, the Portuguese team in as well, having a bit of fun as well. And then also we had some Blue Bombers coming yesterday to watch the game. So it's been fantastic.
11: Peter, when you're getting football players, rugby players coming in to watch with soccer fans, this is a trifecta of beauty for you.
31: Well, it's very unique, especially when you see one of the soccer players fall over for no reason. They do have something to say.
11: I have watched many of soccer matches with a rugby team, and that is true. That is the debate that goes on. How much more exciting and business do you do when the World Cup's on?
31: Oh, look, it's one of the things that just brings everyone together because it's a world event. Like, everyone gets to put their finger in the pie here and enjoy it. And just everyone wants to come out and just enjoy the socialism of it too, just say hello to each other as well.
11: Yeah, you know, I've had a debate over the years that people say we should have a World Cup every year, every 2 years. And I'm like, you know what? I don't think so. Like, I think that people would find excuses if it was too often to go, we don't have to go to the pub right now to watch this. I'll watch it at home. But when it's this rare, people literally want to collect somewhere like your place and take it all in together. Like, that's the rarity of the 4 years.
31: Well, that's basically why you're at a tavern / or a pub, right? Like, pub just means public. So we just want the public to come down and enjoy themselves. That's what we do. We just want it a safe place, an enjoyable place with a cold beer and, you know, a warm snack to enjoy it.
11: Are you full this afternoon?
31: We're not full yet, but we're slowly creeping into it. And the great thing about here is our happy hour starts at 2 o'clock. So you couldn't ask for a better game, could you?
11: No, you could not. What's happy hour? Tell me about this.
31: So basically, happy hour, you just look on some of this. You get all discounts on your beverages and lots of food items. As I always like to say, we've got a great here that I think we still can get a nice happy hour sirloin steak, fries, and salad for under $30. I still think you can't beat that deal.
11: You sold me.
31: In today's world.
11: You sold me. Make it two for one on the pints, and I'll be there. No, I'm just kidding. You can't do that, but I appreciate
31: that.
11: That's
31: why God gave you two hands.
11: Exactly. Yes, for sure. Is England being this far? Because Argentina's been in and around it in the previous ones. England being this far for the first time in a while, has that brought out a different fan base for you?
31: No, this is a new one for me. For where I used to work, where I was in an English pub, so that was always happening there.
11: Right.
31: But we're getting a bit more international, so more global. You get a lot more from the South Americans that are coming through as well that live around the area. And then just people that just love the sport and just want to be around it.
11: And that's the beauty of the World Cup, right? You have your fans, but then you have just the general fans that want to see it. Like, I'm Hungarian-Irish, and I can't wait to see this match.
31: No, right? And then because you've got arguably the top four teams are into the semifinals.
11: Right.
31: So, you know, I don't want to say FIFA, but, you know, FIFA know how to definitely work ways into certain things, if you know what I mean.
11: Yeah. That's a whole other show, sir.
31: Yeah, you got that right.
11: Let us know where you're at, and I'm glad you have some space left for anybody listening to this can make it down there to catch this match.
31: We're actually brand new. We're just at 1760 Sargent Avenue, just across the new Sandman Hotel, just on the west side of that. So we're just by the airport. So we're just here. We're having a bit of fun. More than welcome to come down and have a cold pint or a warm meal. And that's what we're all about. We've got a beautiful patio that's dog friendly as well.
11: England pulls this off and you're that close to the airport, I bet you people just get too into it and just book a flight to the final.
31: You know what? We would never serve anyone that much.
11: I love the idea that it's a pet friendly patio.
31: Yeah, no, we do that. We do pet food and everything, mate, because there's nothing like going for a walk with your pet and then going for a beer afterwards. So that's what we want to encourage.
11: Oh, man, you're hitting all the avenues. I love it. Peter, thanks for this. Enjoy the match and enjoy the rest of the World Cup. Good luck today.
31: Cheers, mate. Have a great day. Take
11: you
31: care,
11: too.
31: Everybody.
11: Peter Shelley, General Manager of Tavern Collective. And if you're listening or watching, let us know where, 780-6868, and also who you have in this match. I think Argentina wins, but I would like to see England do it. I've grew up with some British background, playing my whole life the game, and over the years the torment they've been through. But also Walter's here at Global News, and Walter's the biggest Argentina fan. But I'm excited for the match. Our question of the day is up at cgob.com. Many events and organizations count on volunteers for the success of their operation. How often do you volunteer? So far. Of those of you who voted, never, 58% of you. Once in a while, 20% of you. Weekly, 10%. Monthly is 7%. And once a year is 5%. Go to cgob.com and weigh in on that. Lots more texts of you coming in. And I can't get to all of them, but I appreciate the conversation. And we'll maybe follow through with it about going to an event or a concert. And then, like, I went to Crete and they were mentioning the Lord and the Savior and all that. Did not bother me, but does it bother you? A lot of opinions on that. I appreciate it all weighing in on that. Thanks to Amanda Kang for making the show go. Thank you for listening and participating. A live Ben Mulrooney show is next on 680 CJOB.

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7: Global news at 2 o'clock. I'm Aaron Streeter. Indigenous leaders are calling for a national action plan to address systemic racism within the healthcare system. This comes after Little Grand Rapids First Nation Chief Clinton Keeper says he spent 13 hours in a gurney in the hallway at the Grace Hospital Emergency Department while he says he was in severe pain and was only offered a regular strength pain medication.
8: But it was me there for 13 hours. I got nothing whatsoever. And they just gave me regular Tylenol when I was there.
7: Southern Chiefs Organization Chief Jerry Daniels says Keeper's experience is just one of many that he hears from First Nations people when they seek out health care. Daniels acknowledges that the strain and dedication on the health care workers, and he wants to see systemic change in how Indigenous patients are treated within the hospital system.
9: Canada and the provincial crown must show leadership and work together to reduce overcrowding, shorten these wait times, and create a culturally safe and equitable space for our citizens.
7: A shared health report from last year found that Indigenous patients experience some of the longest emergency department wait times, despite having triage scores that are similar to non-Indigenous patients. Global News has reached out to the Winnipeg Regional Health Authority for comments. Meantime, police have intercepted thousands of dollars worth of drugs, which were on their way to a northern First Nation. Mounties were tipped off on Monday about a group of possible drug runners on their way to Bunabanabe Cree Nation. Two female passengers were removed from the plane shortly after they arrived. One of the women was found to be carrying a large amount of cocaine, and police say if that had been sold in the community, it would have been worth around $75,000. A 23-year-old woman is now facing drug trafficking charges. There's a new measles exposure location here in Manitoba. Health officials say if you were at the Salaberry District Health Center in St. Pierre Joly on July 10th, you may have been exposed to measles. So far this year, there have been 606 confirmed cases and 78 probable cases across the province. There were 8 cases in June compared to 49 in May. February had the highest case count by far with 177. And the sunshine is a welcome reprieve for farmers whose crops were submerged underwater following intense rainfall over the last month. Global Sarah McCarthy tells us more.
10: This week's provincial crop report says the extreme heat is putting extra stress on some crops in southwestern and northwestern Manitoba that were already stressed by the excessive moisture. It adds several areas in southwestern Manitoba and the South Interlake are dealing with flooded fields, impacting fungicide application. But the report notes that the dry, warm weather the last several days has also helped fields to dry in the southwest, northwest, central, and Interlake regions. Environment Canada is forecasting some rain for much of southern Manitoba today and tomorrow before things clear up. The agency anticipates more potential rainfall later during the weekend. Sarah McCarthy, Global News.
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11: There's a new taste sensation that is storming the nation.
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7: Cloudy skies this afternoon, 30% chance of showers with a high of 25 degrees. Tonight, cloudy, 60% chance of showers with the risk of a thunderstorm and a low of 19. Tomorrow, cloudy, 60% chance of showers with more risk of a thunderstorm. High of 24, feels like 30 with the humidity at times. And Friday, mix of sun and cloud with a high of 29 degrees. Right now, it's 20, feels like 25 with the humidity. Outside of 680, CJOB.

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5: Global news at 2:30, I'm Erin Streeter. Prairie Grain is set to move through the Hudson's Bay Railway to the Port of Churchill starting this Friday. The Arctic Gateway Group says it will mark the first grain movement since 2020, a milestone in reviving the Northern Corridor. The grain will travel north through Manitoba on the railway from the Paw to the Port of Churchill for exports. Later this summer, the grain will be shipped out to global markets. The AGG says that critical minerals, potash, as well as industrial goods, supplies, and equipment will be sent out later this year to Nunavut. Meantime, farmers are dealing with flooded crops in parts of the province impacted by unprecedented summer storms in the past month. Global Sarah McCarthy has the details.
6: The latest provincial crop report says the warm, dry weather during the days-long heat wave actually helped fields to dry out, but has also caused extra stress on some crops in southwestern and northwestern Manitoba. Southwestern Manitoba and the South Interlake still dealing with flooded fields, while damage assessments for flooding in northwestern Manitoba are still ongoing. Environment Canada is calling for rain across much of southern Manitoba today and tomorrow before things clear up. The agency is also calling for potential rain during the weekend. Sarah McCarthy, Global News.
5: And no one was hurt after two separate fires started on the same street yesterday. Firefighters called to a vacant home on Stella Avenue around 5:18, finding smoke and flames coming from a home. While they were responding, though, they spotted another fire a few doors down and started to work on that one as well. The second fire was declared under control just before 6 o'clock, but the first one took almost 2 hours to put out. Both fires are now under investigation. Global News time is 2:32. 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
3: Cloudy skies this afternoon, 30% chance of showers with a high of 25 degrees. Tonight, cloudy, 60% chance of showers with the risk of a thunderstorm and a low of 19. Tomorrow, cloudy, 60% chance of showers with more risk of a thunderstorm. High of 24 feels like 30 with the humidity at times. And Friday, mix of sun and cloud with a high of 29 degrees. Right now, it's 20, feels like 25 with the humidity. Outside of 680, CJOB.

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1: Well, imagine being an MP who was a vociferous opponent and outspoken opponent to foreign interference. And then you leave the public sector, you get in the private sector, and you join the McDonald Laurier Institute as an independent contributor, only to find out that potentially your new boss and the company that you're working for may have been a victim of foreign interference. Please welcome to the show, Kevin Vaughn. Kevin, welcome.
2: Thanks for having me, Ben.
1: So talk to me about when you heard this news of this cloning of the MLI website for nefarious purposes.
2: As soon as I heard about it, my first thought is this isn't some amateur scam artist, you know, cloning an entire website, especially something like MLI, which has the volume of content and expertise that our think tank has, is something that a professional would do. And what it does is it exploits, I think, the simplest thing. This isn't some advanced new tech. It's, listen, we're all human. We make typos sometimes when we're putting in a web address.
1: Yep.
2: But what they wanted to do was they wanted to steal and exploit the credibility of probably Canada's leading think tank. I can tell you, Ben, when I was a member of parliament, I cited MLI's content and its expert research in my debates in the House of Commons. So imagine if one of my former colleagues wanted to reach out to the McDonald Laurier Institute, accidentally typed it in wrong and left out one of the D's, and had tried to connect, because this is entirely cloned, to duplicate page, right? They reach out to the contact just like anyone would do. But instead of going to the real expert and going to a real think tank, It's going to one of our foreign adversaries.
1: And
2: they start feeding them the wrong information.
1: Do you have a sense, I mean, because listen, you've been on top of this from, you know, busing students to vote at a Liberal nomination meeting, to the Chinese consulate, to the China's United Front operations, Hamas, you name it. You were on top of this when you were in the House of Commons. In your expert opinion, do you have a sense of who would have the capabilities of doing this? Who would have an interest in doing this?
2: So I think this follows a particular playbook, and a playbook that has been used by four of the top, I think, foreign adversaries for Canada and anyone who really believes in Western civilization. The first, of course, is the Chinese Communist Party. The second are the Russians. The third is North Korea. And the fourth is the Islamic Republic of Iran.
1: Oh, so yeah. So the top four.
2: Yeah. Exactly, right? And what they have an interest in, of course, is in addition to sowing division and hate, as we've seen on the streets of Toronto, across Canada and the West, is also getting access to our secrets. Mm. You know, at MLI, for example, I'm proud to be a senior fellow. I'm a former parliamentarian, but there's also former military leaders, retired generals, and admirals, people who have connections. We have retired intelligence officials. Right. And of course, everyone is prepped and trained to keep an eye out to ensure that we're being as secure as we are. But again, we're human. People make mistakes. Mm. But it's not just senior people, Ben. Imagine you are an early analyst early in your career at the Department of National Defense or Foreign Affairs, whatever. You get an email from a respected Canadian think tank.
1: Yeah.
2: And they're offering you, hey, a paid contract, write a short confidential report. We're just trying to understand more about Arctic defense.
1: Yeah.
2: Right? You're flattered. You feel legitimized. You know, if I was younger in my career, I'd be like, man, this is awesome.
1: Yeah.
2: But it's not a think tank. No. It's a foreign spy service.
1: No, you're absolutely right. Now, look, I'm very pleased that some version of the security forces identified this and allowed the actual MLI to be made aware of this. But, you know, you've been very vocal that ultimately the people who can do things about this, our parliamentarians, our House of Commons, our government, don't necessarily take the steps necessary to keep us safe. What is your assessment today of the Mark Carney government in terms of, you know, these types of attempts to weaken us from within?
2: I wish I could say that they've been better. What I'll point to, Ben, is in the 44th Parliament, which I had the privilege of serving in, we passed new laws and legislation related to foreign interference, including to add a establish a foreign agent registry. This was passed back in 2024.
1: Yeah.
2: And we're now sitting here in 2026, over 2 years later, and we still don't have a foreign agent registry. The most basic of disclosures.
1: Why not?
2: We don't have. That's a very good question, because it's already received royal assent, so it's already law. What it requires is cabinet, is the federal government to, you know, they've appointed a commissioner. What is the public safety minister doing and what the holdup is? I don't know. And I am having trouble coming up with any real legitimate reason why.
1: Because it's, it, I mean, knowledge is power, right? And knowing who we're talking to it seems like a responsible course of action. I like to say on this show often, you know, we as a country don't take the things seriously that need to be taken seriously. And I don't want to say it lightly, but is this one of those situations where I could say that?
2: I think so. Listen, foreign interference, it has so many different aspects to it, but fundamentally, it's an attack on our democracy. It's an attack on our institutions.
1: Yeah.
2: And it's been literal direct attacks on Canadians. We've had members of the Chinese, of the Hong Kong, of the Iranian diaspora that have been intimidated. There is, you may remember, a Simon Fraser University professor of Iranian heritage was murdered by people who allegedly have ties to Islamic Republic of Iran. We've had other dissidents who have been intimidated, illegal Chinese police stations on our own Canadian soil, right?
1: Yeah.
2: And one of the first things that I think is the best disinfectant, you've heard it, I know you've said it yourself, is sunlight, right? That's why MLI is going public with this.
1: Yes.
2: Yes. The think tank is not naming the specific foreign state, and that's out of respect to our law enforcement intelligence agencies. I think it's a reasonable ask.
1: Yeah.
2: We don't want to compromise
1: the
2: important work that they do to keep us safe.
1: Yeah.
2: However, part of it is leaning into it. It's just like, you know, me and other parliamentarians around the world that have been falsely accused of horrendous things like sexual assault, embezzlement, all things meant to try to destroy our name and reputation. What do we all have in common? Oh, it just so happens that we're very vocal critics of the Chinese Communist Party. We're very wide-eyed and vocal about the threat they present to our democracy, just like their partners in Iran, in Russia, and North Korea.
1: Yeah, it's kind of surprising because I don't know how you protect against something like this.
2: Oh, but it's education, it's awareness, right? So I think MLI is taking the first important step. You know, I was listening to your interview with our think tank's managing director, and, you know, Brian Lee Crowley brought up a very important point about the Five Eyes. You know, this is the intelligence, these are the spy agencies of our five countries, you know, Canada, US, UK, Australia, and New Zealand. They operate in the shadows, and yet they stepped out and went in public and for a secretive bunch, said in public a very important warning. And they actually named the Chinese Communist Party, right? And how they're exploiting social media.
1: Yeah.
2: And I think that's why it's been so hard for Canadians. Listen, it challenges our sensibilities. We're good people. We don't do evil things. It's hard for us to believe that people would use social media, which, you know, we use to connect with our friends, our family, whatever, for nefarious means. But that's what they're doing. Yeah. And we need to educate people on that. And our government needs to give also the tools to shine a light further. Things like the Foreign Agent Registry.
1: Well, Kevin Vaughn, thank you so much for being here. I really appreciate it. Always great to talk to you. And you take good care of that young family of yours.
2: Thank you, my friend. Thanks for covering this important story.
1: And Edmonton, thank you so much for joining us on Hump Day. And we will talk to you tomorrow. When we come back, we're joined by another good friend of the show. Haven't talked to him on the show in a long time, Warren Kinsella. We've got a number of political stories we want his take on, hot take or otherwise. That's next. Don't go anywhere. This is the Ben Mulrooney Show from coast to coast to coast on the Chorus Radio Network and streaming everywhere on the iHeartRadio streaming app.
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19: Good afternoon, I'm Erin Streeter. Manitoba First Nations want urgent action from provincial and federal governments when it comes to treatment of Indigenous people within the healthcare system. Southern Chiefs Organization Chief Jerry Daniel says he and other Indigenous leaders continue to hear from their citizens accessing care who say that they're not getting the same level of care as other patients.
20: Evidence confirms these experiences are systemic. In Manitoba, First Nations patients experience some of the longest emergency department wait times in the country. Our citizens are nearly twice as likely to leave without being seen, even though they require urgent care.
19: Daniel says that language barriers, mobility challenges, and the healthcare system under strain compound these concerns, and many often have to travel to access care. That's why the SCO is working to develop a First Nations Advocates Program to support patients facing those problems. It's one of the recommendations outlined in a new report from the SCO, so Indigenous patients can receive the same level of care as non-Indigenous patients. Meantime, a violent crash east of Neepawa has claimed the life of one person. Mounties called to the intersection in the RM of Westlake Gladstone around 8:30 yesterday night. There, they found a pickup truck in the ditch with a hydro pole leaning against it and an SUV on its side on the road. Investigators believe that an SUV going south on Road 51 collided with a pickup truck going west on Road 94. Both vehicles suffered extensive front end damage. The driver of the SUV, a 25-year-old man, was rushed to hospital where he later died. The 72-year-old driver of the truck had minor injuries. The investigation is ongoing. Forest fires in northwestern Ontario have devastated several communities, forcing widespread evacuations and destroying homes and the buildings in one First Nation. Collins First Nations chief says that some people have fled on boats as trees next to their homes are catching fire. The community is located around 210 kilometers north of Thunder Bay, and it's not accessible by road. And disposable coffee cups can now go in your blue bin. Krista Roost is the head of Multimaterial Stewardship Manitoba. She says the news may come as a surprise for people who didn't know that coffee cups were not recyclable before.
8: I think it's a game changer for Manitobans. You know, those people who have been putting them already in the recycling bin because they think they should go there. Now we've made it possible that that's the case. And those people who know that they're not supposed to or they weren't supposed to put them in there now have that opportunity to move them over to recycling.
19: The change includes hot and cold paper beverage cups, which before were difficult to recycle because of the liquid resistant coating and dyes that are used in production. Global News Time is 3:03, news on the hour, on the half, and when it breaks on 680 CJOB.
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19: Cloudy skies this afternoon with a 30% chance of showers, high of 25 degrees. Tonight, cloudy, 60% chance of showers, risk of a thunderstorm, and a low of 19. Tomorrow, cloudy, 60% chance of showers with the risk of a thunderstorm, high of 24. Feels like 30 with the humidity at times. And Friday, mix of sun and cloud and a high of 29 degrees. Right now, it is 20, feels like 25. Outside of 680, CJOB.

0: I am mystified by his decision there.
1: Yeah.
0: He needs to get in front of guys like you. He needs to be on TV. He needs to get better known.
1: Yeah.
0: And at the moment, he's in a witness protection program. I don't think anybody knows where he is.
1: I don't understand that. What my dad used to say all the time, he's like, you want to be in the House of Commons. You want people to see you. Even if you only get one question a week, going toe-to-toe with the prime minister. Because nobody gets to do that in that setting but you. And if you're just going to sit on the outside chirping from the cheap seats, then people are going to look at you like you're a protester or just a regular person. And people don't vote for protesters or regular people. They vote for politicians. They vote for leaders.
0: Yeah, and look at the two guys who achieved majorities, you know, coming into opposition. Your dad in Central Nova in 83 and Kretschmann, my guy, and he ran in Beausejour. You know, he wasn't from Shawinigan to start. He was in Beausejour in New Brunswick.
1: Yeah.
0: You've got to be in the House of Commons. You've got to get face time on TV. It helps you on the money piece.
1: Yeah.
0: It helps you in the polls. It's what you got to do. And again, I just don't understand what Lewis is doing, because I think actually, Ben, he is the... got the best communications and TV chops
1: sure.
0: of any of the leaders.
1: Well, of course.
0: You know, and the other two are not bad. Avi had his own TV show on another network, and he, you know, he's a likable guy. I've known him for a long time. I just don't understand why he's like hiding from public view. It's a big mistake.
1: So the last thing I want to talk about, we don't have too much time for it, but there is a piece on the CBC website that says gun license applications have surged in Toronto since 2016. And then the subheadline is, reason for the increase isn't clear. Growing interest in shooting sports likely contributing. To which I don't know if I smirked or guffawed, because the numbers are insane. Peel region, the capital of home invasions in Canada, more or less, unofficial, has gone up 110% since 2025. It's got me thinking, you know, somebody goes and wants to get their license, and they say, what's the reason that you want to get a license? They're not going to say, I want a gun to protect my family because my next door neighbor had a home invasion. They're going to say, oh, I want to take up skeet shooting. Like, that to me is what's going on here.
0: Yeah, it is. I mean, if you look at the data in the United States, for example, when gun purchases go through the roof, is there's a surge in crime, or there's a lot of reporting on some dramatic crime, or there's, you know, talk about getting access to a gun a lot harder. I'm a gun owner, full disclosure.
1: Yeah.
0: I know how to use them. I encourage everybody, you know, to understand. It's a very tough licensing regime, as it should be. You got to take lots of courses. You got to understand how to handle it. You got to understand the law. And, you know, that's the way it should be. But I'm with you. I don't think this is people looking to join a gun club and, you know, sit around and talk about, you know, their favorite Winchester. This is people who are worried about crime. And as we saw in Toronto this week, you know, a dozen people shot in a single weekend, Friday, Saturday, and Sunday. That is a situation where people get alarmed and they feel like the police are not protecting them. And that is the view in a lot of people in Toronto. And so the result is this: people are, you know, applying to get a gun.
1: Warren Kinsella, I thank you for your time, my friend. Great talking to you.
0: Thanks, my friend. Take care.
1: All right. When we come back, athletes and angles. What am I talking about? The new broadcast guidelines around how you can record, how you can aim your camera at a particular type of athlete. That's next.
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3: Global news at 3:30. I'm Aaron Streeter. Manitoba's police watchdog is investigating after a man drowned shortly after he was arrested. The incident happened around 9:30 last night in Fisher River Cree Nation in the Northern Interlake region. Manitoba First Nations police officers were called about an intoxicated man who was attempting to enter a home of a family member. They found the man on the road and officers told him that he was under arrest. Authorities say the suspect then took off towards Goldeye Creek and started calling for help after wading deep into the water. He was pulled ashore but was declared dead a short time later. The Independent Investigation Unit has now taken over the case. Meantime, police have intercepted thousands of dollars worth of drugs, which they say were on their way to a northern First Nation. Mounties tipped off on Monday about a group of possible drug runners on their way to Bunabonabee Cree Nation. Two female passengers were removed from the plane shortly after it landed. One of the women was found to be carrying a large amount of cocaine, and they say that if it had been sold in the community, it would have been worth around $75,000. A 23-year-old woman is now facing drug trafficking charges. And a new poll finds that more Canadians trust China than Donald Trump's America. The Pew Research Center found that 2 in 5 Canadian respondents have a favorable view of China, while only 1 in 3 say the same about the United States. Pew polled around 1,000 Canadians by phone between mid-February and mid-April, shortly after Prime Minister Mark Carney visited Beijing. Only 35% of Canadians say that they would trust China's president to do the right thing, which is nearly double the 20% who said the same about Trump. Global News Time is 3:32. News on the hour, on the half, and when it breaks on 680 CJOB.

0: Good afternoon with your traffic. I'm Devoza. Just a few quick reminders that we have multiple lanes closed in both directions on Lajamodier from Reindeers to Chief Pegwis because of ongoing construction. Jesse is also closed in both directions from Osborne to Pembina as crews are working over there. Southbound Keniston is backed up from Sterling Lion to Lindenwood. You can expect a slowdown on eastbound Fermor near St. Mary's. And over on southbound Osborne, we do have delays headed to Confusion Corner. Lotto 649 Gold Ball Night. 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That's 680 CJOB traffic.
1: Interesting conversation because a lot of athletes say that the shots that we're talking about, the shots in question, have led to abuse, discomfort, mental health impacts. Listen, if you're one of these athletes and something happens or there's a jiggle or there's a zoom and that video clip can live online forever, subject to the abuse that comes from the trolls on Twitter, right? I think that's fair.
2: Yeah, you always see these video clips on as, oh, the most beautiful women in track or this and that, and it's nothing to do with their exploits. Yeah. You rarely actually see them doing exactly what they're supposed to be there doing. It's just them walking around, yeah, adjusting themselves. It's leering.
1: Yeah. And look, do I think that every cameraman who's doing this is thinking that? Absolutely not. But I'm sure some do. And I'm sure that some people, when they see one of these shots, they most men probably don't instinctively think of something, of objectifying the person, but some do. And if your goal, if you're an athlete, male or female or anything in between, if you are someone who has made it your life's mission to become the best at your sport, and you compete as if every single time you compete is the last time you will compete, then you deserve, for that competition, for that spirit, for your talent and for your ability, to be the thing that comes through. And it shouldn't be seen through the filter of someone else's choices, right?
2: Yeah, but there's also the change. We've seen so many cameras come into play,
1: yeah,
2: that give you all these different angles. So you can see and you can feel like you're there a little bit more, see what the athletes, yeah, are going through. But, you know, now the point is that they're going to be taking a lot of those away.
1: Yeah.
2: So they're going to be limiting the shots. Instead of that close-up shot of them stretching on the track, it's going to be a wider shot.
1: Yeah.
2: You're not going to see them like sort of the close-up shot. You'll have like a shot from sort of the waist up,
1: yeah,
2: as opposed to a full body shot if they're preparing to do a long jump.
1: Yeah.
2: Or something.
1: I mean, look, I think there's a way of doing this. I mean, I know that women will receive the lion's share of the online equivalent of a cat call, right? I get that. But there was a way to push this forth in a way that could have had a more of a universal buy-in by saying, in an effort to ensure that all athletes are seen for the competitors that they are, here are our new rules in order to mitigate some of these over-sexualization of all athletes.
2: A lot of the athletes have embraced it, though.
1: Yeah.
2: You have a lot of athletes who, I mean, there's one, say, for example, Alicia Schmidt from Germany, who's,
1: yeah,
2: beautiful, a beautiful woman.
1: Yeah,
2: and
1: yeah,
2: she puts out videos of herself wearing the outfit she wears.
1: Yeah.
2: And she knows what she's doing.
1: Of course she does. Yeah.
2: And it's helped her grow her brand. And I'm sure, I don't know how many,
1: yeah,
2: no idea how many followers she has, but she has a huge following, yeah, online, and she makes money from it. 5.2 million followers on Instagram.
1: I think the point, though, is like she's making that choice, not,
2: yeah,
1: not the camera person. The camera person, if they want, either by accident or by design, can take somebody who just wants to compete and turn them into something that somebody will covet. They're not athlete. They are a physical object. And Alicia Schmidt, is that her name?
2: Yeah.
1: She believes she can be both, but that's a choice she's making. It's not up to somebody she doesn't know who happens to work for the broadcaster. And in that way, I get it.
2: Well, she chooses when she does her own videos,
1: yeah,
2: she chooses the angles.
1: Yeah, of course.
2: It comes down to, though, the outfits. Like, I mean, yeah, I guess the first ones to really be objectified were, say, the beach volleyball players, because they wear those, thongs.
1: Thongs or the boy shorts.
2: Really short.
1: Well, I remember some of those shots, they wear the boy shorts, but the bottom of the bum is coming out of the bottom of the boy shorts. Like, it's, that's not an accident. That's, and again, but I keep going back to it. That's their choice. Like, they're doing that because they, and so in that way.
2: And some people, I've heard people say in the past, oh, well, those are the outfits. Well, no, they actually don't, because they can wear whatever they want.
1: Yep. There are no, according to World Athletics, for example, track and field, there are no strict style mandates on how revealing or how conservative women's track uniforms must be. So the athletes can choose between briefs, shorts, longer leggings, crop tops, or full tops, as long as the uniform meets technical requirements. So you got to be able to see the numbers. You got to see the country ID and the sponsor rules. But there's no rule requiring, say, bikini style bottoms. Athletes can choose comfort and performance. And
2: yeah,
1: there's
2: so,
1: no
2: but
1: rule
2: that's why they're
1: longer
2: doing it.
1: Shorts or leggings.
2: So they choose it because there's comfort level. It's easier
1: it's
2: to move around.
1: It's also for performance.
2: Yeah, like, for performance. Exactly. It's easier to move around, so which enhances your performance. Yeah. So if somebody else is wearing the optimal outfit, like say, for example, in swimming for years, there was a number of years ago, there was the scandal where they had this special Speedo suit, which actually allowed you to go faster.
1: Yeah.
2: So, I mean, crazy technology. And they banned it because it was the outfit helped you along. So in this sense, if you're wearing a certain outfit that makes it easier for you to compete, and then somebody else decides, well, I'm going to be a little bit more, you know, chaste, and I'm going to wear shorts and stuff, it might be a disadvantage to that person.
1: Yeah, it might.
2: But it's their choice. It's a choice thing.
1: It is. I just think, look, we're getting to a place now where, I mean, I've heard these stories of the new technology allows AI to create, for example, in baseball. I know we're talking about women's sport, but let's just go to baseball for a second. We can extrapolate back. Where there is technology now where at some point very soon, you as the viewer at home will be able to watch the game from any angle you want. And I'm not talking about the camera angles. I am talking about any angle. You can be the ball. You can be
2: the ball.
1: You could be the umpire. You could be standing on second base. You can be in any of the seats. You can be a bird watching it from above, because they can recreate the entire thing online in a virtual reality, like a virtual stadium. And with AI, they can take all those camera angles and extrapolate 360-degree views. And so you will be able to put yourself wherever you want. Now do women's sports. Now imagine, does the camera angle even matter anymore?
2: Yeah.
1: Because you can choose the camera angle. That's coming. It already exists. They're trying it in MLB. And I'm telling you, we may, the horse might have already left the barn on this one. Because you can make these rules, but at some point, it's not even going to be about the cameraman anymore. It's going to be about how does the viewer want to watch this?
2: Speaking of the horse leaving the barn, I mean, there is this, men have to deal with it in some way as well. I mean, they wear certain outfits that are tighter for certain things, like pole vaulting.
1: Yeah, we remember him, the French guy.
2: So, you know, as I was saying, the horse leaving the barn, the French pole vaulter who was objectified.
1: He tried to clear the bar.
2: Most of them did.
1: But his what's package in French? There we go. Now you know what I meant.
2: Yeah. And the slow mos.
1: Yes. We're good. Like, you're spending a lot of time on him. And
2: I'm just saying, it's like it's
1: this outfits. This whole conversation was about how we shouldn't be objectifying athletes.
2: And but people objectify. But you see them. I mean, people who are in these sports are in the most amazing shape.
1: Yeah.
2: And people like watching it sometimes for that.
1: All right. Well, listen, we're going to take a break, and we're going to check in after this with our good friend Craig Baird, who's going across Canada. We're going to find out where he is right now. But then we're going to have a conversation with him about something I actually was at. I witnessed it. It was the final World's Fair ever to be held in North America. We're talking Expo 86 when we come back right here on the Ben Mulrooney Show.
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19: Richard Cloutier with you this Wednesday afternoon. Northwestern Ontario forest fires, the latest on air conditioning challenges at care homes and the St. Anne Hospital. 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
0: Things are starting to get busy this Wednesday afternoon. We have delays up 8 minutes on southbound Keniston from Sterling Line to Lindenwood. Eastbound Fermor is also backed up from Dunkirk to St. Mary's. Southbound St. Mary's is moving slow near Fermor. There is some heavy traffic on westbound Concordia approaching Luelda, and over on northbound Pembina, we do have delays headed to Confusion Corner. 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That's 680 CJOB traffic. I'm Devil's Up.

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1: Welcome back, and it's time for our weekly Canadian history lesson with Craig Baird, the host of Canadian History X. But on this day, as he has been for the past little while, he is on a cross-Canada road trip, I believe with his dog. Craig, is that true? Are you with the pup?
2: I am, yeah. Burton has joined me the entire way.
1: Oh, that's fantastic. And where do we find you today?
2: Today I am at Earl Row Provincial Park, so just outside of New Tecumseh. I was in Shelburne today and a few other places, but this is where we've hung our hat for the evening before we continue venturing out.
1: How often do you have to stop the car to make sure Burton has gets his proper walk?
2: Usually just a couple times. Usually what I'll do, if the campground's quiet, we'll do a walk about 6 a.m. around. But if it's not, then I'll usually find a park in a small town and we'll go for a walk sometime in the morning and then again in the afternoon. But usually we're camping by 2-3 o'clock and he can get out for his walks around then too.
1: I gotta ask, because I am governed almost entirely by food and what goes down my throat and into my tummy. Have you been blown away at any point by surprise great eats on this trip?
2: Yeah, there would be two spots. In Thunder Bay, I had my first Persian pastry, which was fantastic. I bought a few of those, so I was able to eat them for a few days. And then in, I think it was Bago Waga Bay or something like that, south of Wawa, there was really good apple fritters at the Voyageur Lodge.
1: Ooh.
2: And I grabbed those and they were so good. They were just fantastic.
1: That's amazing. That is amazing. All right, let's go back in the Wayback Machine and let's go back to the last time the World's Fair was held in North America.
2: Well, yeah, so Expo 86, it was actually the second World's Fair to be held in Canada after Expo 67 in Montreal, which is the much more famous one. But, you know, originally it was supposed to be a small transportation exposition, but it grew into a full World's Fair after Vancouver was awarded it in 1980. And the fair ran from May 2nd to October in 1986. And it was a massive success. It attracted 22 million visitors, which was double what Knoxville had in 1982 and three times what Wow. Louisiana had in 1984. So a really big success. The mascot was Expo Ernie, who was seen throughout the fair. And the World's Fair theme was World in Motion, World in Touch. And over 54 countries took part with pavilions that included a giant watch at the Switzerland Pavilion, which is one of the things I remember very clearly, the giant Canadian Pavilion, several provincial pavilions. And then one of the largest parts of the expo was Highway 86, which was a sculpture that was a 4-lane concrete highway, 217 meters long, that contained various vehicles frozen in time. And Expo 86 really helped Vancouver promote itself on the world stage. It helped with it becoming Hollywood North in some ways. And it played a significant role in the city getting the 2010 Winter Olympics. But it actually, like you said, it's the last World's Fair to be held in Canada, but also the last World's Fair to be held in North America.
1: Wow. Well, let's listen to a clip of this week's episode of Canadian History X, Expo 86.
3: Other pavilions at Expo 86 were wonders of engineering at the time. The Japan Pavilion featured a detailed 10,000-square-foot model with 5,000 moving pieces of a coastal city of the future. The Czechoslovakia Pavilion featured an audiovisual symphony that blended the old and the new of the nation through technology and aesthetics. And the pavilion for Ramesses II, it had 67 artifacts dating from 1290 to 1224 BC. And for it to be featured in Vancouver, a $35 million insurance policy against theft and damage was placed on items in that pavilion. Canada's pavilion was one of the largest ever built by Canada for a World's Fair. It featured 120,000 square feet of space and cost $280 million. Designed to be sleek like a luxury liner with a roofline that featured 5 towering sails, visitors were treated to comedy sketches, a circus, and other performances in the Great Hall. The Wondrous New Worlds exhibit in the pavilion featured a vision of Canada in 4 dimensions: space, the atmosphere, undersea, and the Arctic. Within the Celebration Theater, patriotic films played almost constantly. But one of the favorite exhibits for visitors to the Canada Pavilion was the robotic arm that folded paper airplanes and launched them into the air.
1: Well, I'm going to give you another little piece of Canadian lore that you can add to your story, you know, to give it a little more texture. At the Expo 86, Craig Baird, the Prime Minister of Canada at the time, Brian Mulroney, brought his kids, and two of his kids, Ben and Caroline, went to, I believe, the American Pavilion, where they had a music booth where you could record yourself singing popular American songs. And on that day, Caroline Mulroney and Ben Mulroney sang a duet of, I believe, one of the most famous popular American songs of all time, Eddie Murphy's My Girl Wants to Party All the Time.
2: And where is this recording, and when will it be released online for everybody to enjoy?
1: Well, it's in the National Archive, obviously.
2: It's a
1: recording of such essential nature to the Canadian tapestry of who we are, where we've been, and where we're going, that we could not be trusted to keep it safe at home. So, of course, obviously, we've entrusted it to the experts.
2: Well, I remember that booth, and I remember my parents actually going in there as well at some point when we went to Expo 86, yeah. But I don't think I ever recorded anything there.
1: I remember being there, it absolutely did feel very, very special. Are there any aspects of that infrastructure that still exists today?
2: Yeah, the SkyTrain is kind of branched off from that, and then the Canada Pavilion became, a very popular convention center, and then BC Place also. And if you walk around Vancouver, you'll also see a lot of benches that have things like that will say Expo 86 on them that were put in place for Expo. And then there were things like the McBarge, the floating McDonald's that
1: right.
2: kind of drifted and, yeah. and just kind of eventually sank last year. But yeah, there's quite a bit that's still around. And then pieces of it were transported all over Canada and are parts of communities all over the place.
1: It is fantastic. But I'm curious to understand a little bit more about how Expo 86 helped Vancouver get the Olympics in 2010. Was it just because people were the city had been so well showcased?
2: Yeah, that was a big part of it, because at the time, not a lot of people knew about Vancouver. Obviously people in Canada and the United States did, but it wasn't as well known globally. And kind of with the same thing with Montreal, where Montreal hosted Expo and then about a decade later hosted the Olympics, that this allowed Vancouver to kind of show that it could
1: right.
2: host a major event and helped, you know, showcase that we could host the 2010 Winter Olympics.
1: And what is the value of a World's Fair now? Like, when was the last World's Fair? And where was it?
2: That's exactly it. I don't think many people can even name the World's Fairs of the past 30 years. In Canada, we can name Montreal and Vancouver, but the World's Fairs don't have as much cachet as they did when, you know, Chicago hosted it in the early 20th century, or Paris, or
1: yeah.
2: anything like that. They're just not as popular now, and well, they're not like the Olympics.
1: The need doesn't exist anymore. They were, you know, it was a showcase of, you'd go to one city, you'd spend a month there, and you'd see the entire world. Now you can get on a plane and do that. And so, the world was brought to one city because it was too big, and the world is a much smaller place today. So it's interesting to me that 86 was the last one of in North America.
2: Yeah, especially with North America hosting several since 1980 to 1986. But like you said, technology was often showcased at the World's Fair.
1: Yep.
2: Well, we can see technology being released every single day. So by the time it's at the World's Fair, it's already old news.
1: Oh, that's right. Wait, wasn't there a World's Fair in Queens?
2: Queens or Flushing?
1: Flushing Meadows. That's right. That's where that was in the early 60s, I think. That one was apparently a great one.
2: Yeah, so it's not as popular anymore, and I don't think we'll probably ever see one hosted in North America or even Canada again, because they are also extremely expensive, and getting the bang for your buck just really isn't there now.
1: Well, thank you very much, Craig. You be safe. You say hi to Burton for us, and enjoy your cross-country, cross-Canada tour.
2: Absolutely. Thanks for having me.
1: All right, well, thank you very much for spending a little bit of time with us. Hey, we're going to take a break right now, and when we come back, the role of Ben Mulroney will be played by Intrepid.
4: Richard Cloutier with you this Wednesday afternoon. Northwestern Ontario forest fires, the latest on air conditioning challenges at care homes and the St. Anne Hospital. More changes to immigration. 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
4: 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The news at 4, just ahead on 680 CJOB.
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4: The Bank of Canada held its benchmark interest rate steady at 2.25% for the sixth consecutive decision today. Manufacturing sales and wholesale trade up in May, according to Stats Canada. WestJet flight attendants have authorized a strike that could see thousands of workers walk off the job in fewer than 3 weeks. On the markets, the TSX closing up 96, the Dow up 150, the S&P 500 up 29, NASDAQ up 162. Oil up 26 cents to $79.60 per barrel. Gold down $17.90 to $4,051.80 an ounce. And our Canadian dollar trading at 71.18 cents U.S. compared to 71.09 cents U.S. on Tuesday. 680 CJOB means business.
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4: Good afternoon. I'm Richard Cloutier. Breaking at 4, Argentina stunning England with goals in the 85th and 92nd minute. It leads England 2-1 with seconds remaining in the semifinal. The Winnipeg Jets have signed forward Cole Perfetti to a 5-year, $6 million annual contract. 680 CJOB's Jim Toth, the co-host of Jets at Noon, is with us.
18: Well, I think it's a fair deal for both. I mean, with the cap going up, Cole Perfetti's had one full season, and in that full season, he scored 50 points. 50 points with this cap is about $6 million a year for a second-line player. I like the deal for the Jets because it's not an overpay, and they didn't lock him up too much, but they do get 3 years of free agency. So if in this year or next year, whatever he was going to make, if it did go to arbitration and he lit it up, you could be under the gun to give him 7 or 8. But for Cole Perfetti, it's nice. You're going to be 29 years old when the contract's up and have 5 years in a top six to prove yourself for the Jets. I like it because it's reasonable for a second line player to make $6 million in the 5 years.
9: Is the expectation upon the Jets is that he could be a 70, 80 point a year player?
18: I think it is. I think the Jets expect him to get to 70 points and start doing it consistently sooner rather than later. So if he does that to what their expectations are, $6 million is more than fair.
19: The Jets avoid arbitration. The club announcing its home opener versus the Boston Bruins October 2nd. The full NHL season schedule unveiled tomorrow. More on the story in sports with Christian O'Mell. Today's other top stories and Global's Aaron Streeter.
20: Richard, Indigenous leaders across the province are calling for national action to address systemic racism in the healthcare system. This comes after Little Grand Rapids Chief Clinton Keeper says he spent 13 hours on a gurney in the hallway of Grace Hospital Emergency Department while in severe pain. He says he was only offered a regular strength pain medication.
21: But it was me there for 13 hours. I got nothing whatsoever. And they just gave me a regular Tylenol when I was there.
20: SEO Chief Jerry Daniels says Keeper's experience is just one of many that he hears from First Nations people when they seek out health care. Daniels acknowledges the strain and dedication of Manitoba's health care workers, and he says he wants to see systemic change on how Indigenous patients are treated in hospitals.
22: Canada and the provincial crown must show leadership and work together to reduce overcrowding, shorten these wait times, and create a culturally safe and equitable space for our citizens.
20: A shared health report from last year found that Indigenous patients experience some of the longest emergency department wait times, despite having triage scores that are similar to non-Indigenous patients. Global News has reached out to the Winnipeg Regional Health Authority for comments. Meantime, a man is dead after a serious crash at a rural intersection. Mounties called to the scene in the RM of Westlake Gladstone yesterday night, and they found a pickup truck in the ditch with a hydropole leaning against it. There was also an SUV on its side on the road. They believe that an SUV going down Road 51 collided with a pickup truck going west on Road 94. Police believe that both vehicles suffered extensive front end damage, and the driver of the SUV, a 25-year-old man, was rushed to hospital where he later died. The 72-year-old driver of the truck suffered minor injuries, and the investigation is ongoing. Prairie Grain is set to move through the Hudson's Bay Railway to the Port of Churchill starting on Friday. The Arctic Gateway Group says it will mark the first grain movement since 2020, which is a milestone in reviving the Northern Corridor. The grain will travel north through Manitoba on a railway from the Paw to the Port of Churchill for exports. Later this summer, the grain will then be shipped out to global markets. AGG says that the critical minerals, potash and industrial goods like supplies and equipment will also be sent out later this year to Nunavut. It comes as many farmers are still dealing with flooded crops in parts of Manitoba impacted by the unprecedented summer storms this past month. Global Sarah McCarthy has the details.
23: The latest provincial crop report says the warm, dry weather during the days-long heat wave actually helped fields to dry out, but has also caused extra stress on some crops in southwestern and northwestern Manitoba. Southwestern Manitoba and the South Interlake still dealing with flooded fields, while damage assessments for flooding in northwestern Manitoba are still ongoing. Environment Canada is calling for rain across much of southern Manitoba today and tomorrow before things clear up. The agency is also calling for potential rain during the weekend. Sarah McCarthy, Global News.
20: No one was hurt after two separate fires on the same street yesterday. Firefighters called to a vacant home on Stellet Avenue around 5:18. They found smoke and flames coming from a home, but while they were responding, they spotted another fire a couple of doors down and started to work on that one as well. The second fire was declared under control before 6 o'clock, but the first took almost 2 hours to put out. Both fires are now under investigation. And you can now put empty paper cups in blue bins across the province. The change includes empty coffee cups, fountain drink cups, and other hot and cold beverage cups. Krista Roost with Multimaterial Stewardship Manitoba says the news may come as a surprise for some people.
24: A lot of people just assumed that those could go in the bin, but they weren't an accepted material before. And we recognized how many of them were in the bin and needed to move that into an accepted category. So we worked really hard and got that done.
20: Paper cups were previously difficult to recycle because of the liquid-resistant coating and dyes that are used in the construction process. Global News time is 4:05.
0: Good afternoon with your traffic. I'm Dev Oza. We do have delays of 8 minutes on northbound Pemina headed to Confusion Corner. You can expect a slowdown of 12 minutes on northbound Century from Ness to Ellis. If you're traveling eastbound on Nerin, expect some heavy traffic approaching La Jamoriere. Northbound St. Anne's is also backed up near Fermore, and northbound Keewaytin is moving slow near Logan. Lotto 649 Gold Ball Night. 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Play responsibly, 18 plus. That's 680 CJOB traffic.
1: I'm Global News meteorologist Peter Quinlan here with a check on your forecast. Overnight tonight, we're headed down to 18 degrees as clouds linger, slight chance of a sprinkle or storm, and we'll see some showers to start your Thursday, but then the clouds begin to break up probably by the end of the day as we hit a high of 24 and a humidex of 30. Then, under a mix of sun and cloud to start your Friday, we'll kick off the day at 18, lots of sun to end it with a high of 28 and a humidex back up to 36.
9: Right now, 22 feels like 26 at 680 CJOB. Good to have you with us this Wednesday afternoon. This half hour of the news is brought to you by McDonald's, 1 Meadowland Drive, West St. Paul. Vanilla cones are just $1 each in the McDonald's app. Cole Perfetti signing a 5-year, $6 million annual deal with the Jets. Argentina stunning England with goals in the 85th and 92nd minute, leading to a 2-1 victory over England. Argentina, Spain, for the World Cup on Sunday. Daily Coaches Show coming up as the Bombers get set to play this weekend. And we'll also have more on the story about recycling those paper coffee cups. Many of us were under the impression you could do it already. And how about the lids? A move out of Ottawa on immigration policy. And if you are looking to bring a parent or a grandparent over, it's going to be a whole lot more difficult. With us to start us off live here on 680 CJOB is the Canada Research Chair in Migration Futures in the Department of Sociology Criminology at the University of Manitoba. Professor Laurie Wilkinson is with us. Professor, what does this change mean for all those listeners right now that are hoping for family reunification this year?
2: Sadly, it means more hurry up and wait. So as of 2020, there was over 200,000 people in the queue to apply for these small number of parent and grandparent visas. It's about 15,000 per year. Now they're pausing new applications to deal with the backlog, but there's a huge backlog.
9: So if you're already in the queue, you should get some result in the weeks, months, and maybe years ahead.
2: Years ahead, I would think, because they're only allowing 15,000 people entry through this program per year. So when you do the math, the math is pretty grim.
9: And in that way, we've built a lot of our economy on family reunification, have we not?
2: So until the 1990s, the family reunification class of immigrant was the largest class of entry of all the immigrants. In the 1990s, the government changed their strategy to focus on the economic classes in the hopes that the labor market and economic contributions made by that class would be a little bit stronger. But when you look at research on family migration, most people who are coming to migrate, including people who are parents, will make positive and very important economic contributions in terms of their labor and their investment into existing businesses. For those who come as grandparents, they're mostly coming to help families deal with the children and after school care of children. And so they might not be making a monetary economic contribution, but they certainly are helping the families make positive economic contributions by having their presence here? Because we all know that childcare is hard to find.
19: How much of this professor is trying to delay, to catch up with a system that is overwhelmed versus the modern day politics, not just domestically, but internationally when it comes to immigration?
2: Sadly, this is just a drop in the bucket. So if you look at the backlogs as of last year, there was over 2 million applications in various procedures and classes trying to come into Canada. So 200,000 is, you know, at basically 10% of that backlog. And, you know, we need to do more. And the other issue is that IRCC actually cut 11% of its staff. So now they're asking their staff to do more, even though there's fewer of them. So I think the wait times are going to get extraordinarily long.
19: And until then, we may see even fewer immigrants coming to Canada. And that does have an impact. And we realize that a lot of this policy is driven by Toronto, Montreal, Vancouver. But for Manitoba, this is a key pillar of our economic growth.
2: It's also a key pillar of keeping people where they are. So people generally want to be with their family and friends. And so if you can provide some guarantee or some assurance that other family members can be here to be with you, places like Winnipeg and Manitoba and more generally are apt to see more retention of newcomers because they're being reunited with their families. If you're moving into Toronto or Vancouver, for instance, it's harder to reunite because there, you know, costs more to move there and the queues are longer.
19: Professor, appreciate the time and the insight as always.
2: Have a lovely day, everybody.
19: Lori Wilkinson joining us from the University of Manitoba. She is a Canada Research Chair in Migration Futures. Hamilton City councillors have rejected that temporary pause on new data centers. The 10-6 vote came after councillors emerged from a lengthy closed-door session with the city's legal team, who advised a data center project led by McMaster University would be exempt on the proposed pause. Several other stories today. It will be Argentina and Spain in the World Cup final following the Argentina late victory over England 2-1. Cole Perfetti is a Winnipeg Jet for 5 more years. Christian O'Malley will have those stories in sports. As we continue this Wednesday afternoon, you can do a lot more recycling. But what's the market like for paper cups? The story as the news continues on 680 CJOB.

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2: Mike, every day I kind of take note of who's in and who's out at practice. I've never seen Willie Jefferson not at practice.
4: I don't want to talk about it. Put it that way. Let's not talk about it. No, we're not talking about it. DT, we move on to the next one.
2: What's Willie Jefferson been for you guys this season as we don't talk about it? That part.
4: Yeah, Willie has been sensational. I went on record as saying if you simply focus on the stats, you're going to miss the point that he is the most disruptive defensive lineman in the league. And apparently there's some stats that show that, but I'm not paying attention to that. He is having a terrific year. He always does play well, and he's just added some different things to his game, improved. You know, for a guy, I don't even know how old Willie is. But for a guy who's so talented and so athletic and such a good football player to have the desire to keep getting better, I mean, that's the difference between a guy who plays the game and has the career and a guy who has an outstanding career that creates memories for everybody around the league.
2: Yeah, he's the oldest he's ever been. It's dumb to say it that way, but he's the oldest he's ever been, and if he's the best he's ever been, that's a pretty impressive comp.
4: Yeah, he's... I know that nobody would be around to watch him work when other people are at home.
2: He's the head coach, Mike O'Shea.
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3: Paper cups, coffee cups, now accepted in recycling. With us on 680 CJOB is the Executive Director, Multi-Material Stewardship Manitoba, Krista Roost. And, you know, and I think a lot of people just assumed that the cups were recyclable.
5: It is true. A lot of people just assumed that those could go in the bin, but they weren't an accepted material before. And we recognized how many of them were in the bin and needed to move that into an accepted category. So we worked really hard and got that done.
3: So tell us about what changed here and how it becomes unaccepted to accepted.
5: Well, there has been a lot of change over the last number of years. And I'll say that the coffee cup is something that folks have been working on for 20 plus years. So this was not a short story. But over the last number of years, material mixes have been changing. Paper is slowly dwindling. So there is an opportunity in mixed paper bales. So the material, the way it's sold on the market for recycling, is a bale. There was room in those bales to add the paper cups. So working with the material recovery facilities and key partners, we've gotten them accepted into the mix.
3: What is it about the paper cup that's been a challenge all these years?
5: There's been a couple challenges. One of them is the ink. So different companies have different colors, and there's different processes, whether it's on the outside that the ink is showing or it's actually internal under a plastic layer. So those variances cause challenges in reprocessing. In addition, there was a plastic liner in there as well. So that was a tricky element. And also the idea initially was, let's put all the paper cups in a bale of paper cups, but no one wanted a whole bale of paper cups. It didn't make sense.
3: So is this a game changer for you folks?
5: This is a game changer. I think it's a game changer for Manitobans. You know, those people who have been putting them already in the recycling bin because they think they should go there. Now we've made it possible that that's the case. And those people who know that they're not supposed to or they weren't supposed to put them in there now have that opportunity to move them over to recycling.
3: What's the resale market like for this?
5: paper doesn't have a high commodity value. It's still a positive one. But the important thing is that we're diverting from landfill. That's the name of the game. But obviously, the more revenues we can bring in the system and bring back, it offsets costs.
6: And until then, was it ending up at landfill?
5: Yes. Those materials wouldn't typically be recycled. They would be sorted out of the material. So those folks who are standing at the material recovery facility, sorting on the line, were picking out the contaminants. Those contaminants in that case were the paper cups.
6: So in other words, this really is huge.
5: This is significant for Manitoba, yes.
6: What else should we know?
5: Make sure that you're taking off lids. You're not including those straws. Those are still not accepted materials. But if it happens to be a hot beverage cup, those sleeves on there, if they're made of paper, those are accepted.
6: The Executive Director of Multi-Material Stewardship Manitoba, Krista Roos, joining us to 420. Let's check traffic on 680 CJOB. Devos, is it a busy Wednesday afternoon?
7: It is sort of busy, Richard. We have a crash blocking multiple lanes on northbound St. Anne's and westbound Fermor. Avoid the area if you can and expect some major delays in the area. We have delays of 8 minutes on southbound Keniston from Sterling Line to Lindenwood. Eastbound Neddon also has a 9-minute slowdown near La Jumeauriere. There is some heavy traffic on northbound Brookside Boulevard approaching Inkster. And northbound King Edward is moving slow as you get closer to Logan. 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That's 680 CJOB traffic.
6: Global meteorologist Peter Quinlan joins us now. A little bit of rain out there. Does this shift or more of the same?
8: We will see the showers shift out this evening as we head down to 18, but then they will roll back in tomorrow morning. We'll see some showers in the first few hours of the day. Then they'll ease. Clouds will linger with a few sunny breaks in the afternoon as we get up to 24 with a humidex of 30. Mix of sun and cloud expected through your Friday, 18 in the morning, 28 for a high with a humidex, making it feel more like 36.
6: Wow, 22 now. Real feel of 26 at 680 CJOB. Markets today, the TSX closing up 96 points, the Dow up 150, the S&P 500 up 29, NASDAQ up 162, the dollar trading at 71.18 cents U.S. compared to 71.09 cents U.S. on Tuesday. After 4:30, Canada's Chief Medical Officer of Health joins us live here in our 680 CJOB studios. Just ahead in sports, two breaking stories, one on the World Cup, the other, the Winnipeg Jets, signed, sealed, and delivered. It's 422.
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6: A new poll finds more Canadians trust the Chinese leader, Xi Jinping, than Donald Trump. The Pew Research Center found 2 in 5 Canadian respondents have a favorable view of China, while only 1 in 3 say they have the same feeling about the U.S. Pew polled just over 1,000 Canadians by phone. shortly after Prime Minister Mark Carney's visit to Beijing. Only 35% of Canadians said they would trust China's president to do the right thing, which is nearly double the 20% who said the same of Trump. Lots ahead here on 680 CJOB. Let's get right to it. It's 22 degrees, a real feel of 26, with more heat on the way at 425.
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12: Good afternoon. I'm Christian O'Mell. We'll get to the World Cup in a moment. But first, huge news for the Winnipeg Jets as the team has avoided arbitration with Cole Perfetti. Signing the forward to a five. But first, huge news for the Winnipeg Jets as the team has avoided arbitration with Cole Perfetti. Signing the forward to a five-year extension worth $6 million per season. The two sides were

0: all 32 teams, including the Jets. They'll begin their home slate Friday, October 2nd against Boston. Full schedule set to be released tomorrow. They've also given us some tidbits about the opening night schedule. There'll be a Canadian doubleheader and an American tripleheader. The two games in Canada on Tuesday, September 29th, will be the Leafs hosting the Habs and the Oilers entertaining the Canucks. Down south, the reigning champion Hurricanes will begin their season against the Panthers. Then the Bruins host the Rangers. The Blackhawks visit the Golden Knights. Also, Steve Yzerman out as GM of the Red Wings. He was there for 7 years as GM, and they made the playoffs exactly zero times. So I guess the Iser plan failed. And one of the top available free agents, which isn't really saying a lot, has found a new home as Anthony Mantha has signed a 2-year deal with New Jersey for $4.75 million per season. Yes, to soccer now. And you simply cannot discount the heart of a champion. For the fourth knockout round game in a row, Argentina had their hands full. They struggled to get through Little Cape Verde. Then they were down 2-0 late to Egypt before mounting a crazy rally to win without extra time. They needed extra time to beat a 10-man Swiss team. And there they were today in Atlanta, down 1-0 to England with just minutes to play before added time. But they level the score in the 85th minute and take the lead in added time. England cannot recover, and Argentina will get the chance to defend its title. 2-1 is the final as they break the hearts of England. And oh, poor England. They haven't been to the final in 60 years. They were minutes away from getting it done, but Argentina was just too much. This is what they do. They leave it to the last minute, but they keep winning in dramatic fashion. It's kind of crazy. So they'll take on Spain in the final Sunday afternoon in the Meadowlands. Let's go to the Blue Bombers now. A second straight day where Drew Brown took first team reps for the Blue Bombers, adding to my belief that he will be the starting QB in Ottawa Sunday. I want it to happen because of the revenge factor. It's also going to be a return game of sorts for Winnipeg offensive coordinator Tommy Condell. Is he looking forward to seeing some old friends?
1: You know, I have a lot of some friends that are still there, so that'll be great. You know, I think that'll be nice. That'll be about it. You know, I'll hug up on, maybe one of the equipment guys, you know, and stuff like that. So it's awesome. Football ops guy, you know. But we got the best one, you know, here by that. But he's a great guy. So that's about it. Give out a couple fist bumps and call it a day.
0: Zach Kolaris was listed as a DNP on the team's official injury report. So I would think that's not a good sign for him to play on Sunday. All signs point to Brown indeed getting the start again. More from the team on the Sports Show at 7. Winnipeg Sea Bears get a second crack at clinching a playoff spot tonight as they visit the Saskatoon Mamba. The Sea Bears squandered their first chance Sunday in an ugly home loss to Calgary, done in by what seems to be an impossible 29-3 run by the Surge to start the third quarter. Congrats to Rory Neal of Glendale Golf and Country Club, wire-to-wire winner of the 115th Men's Amateur Golf Championship. Neal fired a 269 today to win the title by two strokes over Drew Jones of Shiloh. I'm Christian O'Mell. That's 680 CJOB Sports.
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4: Good afternoon, I'm Aaron Streeter. Manitoba First Nations want urgent action from provincial and federal governments when it comes to the treatment of Indigenous people within the healthcare system. The Southern Chiefs Organization Grand Chief Jerry Daniels says that he and other Indigenous leaders continue to hear from citizens accessing care, which say that they're not getting the same level of care as other patients.
5: Evidence confirms these experiences are systemic. In Manitoba, First Nations patients experience some of the longest emergency department wait times in the country. Our citizens are nearly twice as likely to leave without being seen, even though they require urgent care.
4: Daniel says that language barriers, mobility challenges, and a healthcare system that is under strain compound the concerns, and many often have to travel to access care. That's why the SCO is working to develop First Nations health advocates to support patients facing these problems. It's one of the recommendations outlined in an SCO report so Indigenous patients can access the same level of care as non-Indigenous patients. Daniel says that other levels of government also need to be at the table so solutions for safe, accessible, and equitable health care for First Nations people can be implemented. Meantime, Manitoba's police watchdog is investigated after a man drowned shortly after he was arrested. Global's Navi Ball reports.
6: The incident happened around 9:30 Tuesday night in Fisher River Cree Nation in the Interlake. Manitoba First Nations police officers were called about an intoxicated man who was attempting to enter the home of a family member. They found the man on the road and officers told him he was under arrest. Authorities say the suspect then took off toward Goldeye Creek and started calling for help after wading deep into the water. He was pulled to shore but was declared dead a short time later. The Independent Investigation Unit has taken over the case. Navi Ball, Global News.
4: A violent crash east of Neepawa has claimed the life of one person. Mounties called to the intersection in the RM of Westlake Gladstone around 8:30 yesterday night. There, they found a pickup truck in the ditch with a hydro pole leaning against it and an SUV on its side on the road. Investigators believe that the SUV was going south down Road 51 when it collided with a pickup truck going west on Road 94. Both vehicles suffered extensive front-end damage. The driver of the SUV is a 25-year-old man. He was rushed to the hospital where he later died. The 72-year-old driver of the truck suffered minor injuries. The investigation is ongoing. Looking west now, where forest fires in northwestern Ontario have devastated several communities, forcing widespread evacuations and destroying homes and buildings in one First Nation. The head of Collins First Nation says that some people fled on boats as trees next to their home started catching fire. The community is located about 210 kilometers north of Thunder Bay. It's not accessible by road. Ontario forest fire officials say that there are currently 148 active fires in the Northwest region. As of yesterday evening, 69 of those fires are still out of control. The Assiniboine River has slowly begun to recede near Brandon after floodwaters peaked early this week. Mayor Jeff Fawcett says they're keeping an eye on the dike system and all of their flood control measures to keep the city as safe as possible.
7: We were able to monitor all this stuff very close. And even and so it's not big deals, but it's stuff that was able to be dealt with without causing any urgency.
4: But the flood, wind, and hail damage across the province is going to be immense this year. Dan Sandiak is with the Institute for Catastrophic Loss Reduction, says storms in Westman in early June did $728 million worth of insurable damage.
8: This is certainly a very large number and one of the more significant losses in the history of the province.
4: He says as these extreme weather events become more common, it's important to learn from what's happened this summer and invest in mitigation efforts. Experts say that gas prices are about to jump in the next couple of days. This comes after the U.S. reimposed a naval blockade on Iran after attacks on ships trying to travel through the Strait of Hormuz. GasBuddy.com's Patrick DeHaan says that Winnipeggers will see the impact soon.
9: And so suddenly what appeared to be improving is now back in phases of escalation. And that caused oil prices to jump dramatically on the market Monday. WTI crude oil and Brent both jumped some 9%. And those big jumps in the price of oil is likely to push up gasoline and diesel prices.
4: DeHaan says that we can expect 5 to 15 cents increase as long as the conflict continues. And new polling indicates that more Canadians trust China's president to do the right thing than U.S. President Donald Trump. The Pew Research Center polling found that Trump receives mostly negative ratings from countries around the world. Pew polled over 1,000 Canadians by phone between mid-February and mid-April, shortly after Prime Minister Mark Carney's visit to Beijing. It finds that 2 in 5 Canadian respondents have a favorable view of China, while only 1 in 3 say the same about the United States. Global News time is 4:35.
10: With your traffic, I'm Dev Oza. We have reports of an incident on Waverly near Taylor. Use caution while passing and expect some slowdowns in the area. We do have delays of 8 minutes on northbound Pembina headed to Confusion Corner. Southbound Keniston also has an 8-minute slowdown from Sterling Line to Lindenwood. There is some heavy traffic on westbound Chief Beguis approaching Gateway, and southbound Stafford is also moving slow near Pembina. Lotto 649 Gold Ball Night. 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That's 680 CJOB traffic.
11: Global News meteorologist Peter Quinlan here with another check on your forecast. Those clouds lingering tonight, slight risk of a sprinkle or storm as we cool to 18. You'll want an umbrella, maybe even a raincoat first thing in the morning. Showers to start. Those will ease through the morning, and we'll see mostly cloudy skies lingering to end the day with some sunny breaks. A high of 24, a humidex of 30, 18 to start your Friday with a mix of sun and cloud, but a sunny end to the day with a high of 28 and a humidex making it feel like 36.
12: 22 degrees, a real feel of 26 at 680. CJOB. Richard Kluche with you. Good to have you with us this Wednesday. This hour of the news is brought to you by McDonald's. 1 Meadowland Drive, West St. Paul. Vanilla cones are just $1 each in the McDonald's app. It's a show with a music theme, certainly in timeline. In 1 hour, Chantel Kraviatsik will join us here in our 680 CJOB studios. The singer, songwriter, Juno Award winner, and now Order of Manitoba recipient will join us. And speaking of Order of Manitoba recipients, Dr. Joss Reimer is with us, Canada's Chief Public Health Officer. And congratulations on this. Thank you so very much for joining us.
13: Oh, thank you. It's such an honor. I'm just thrilled and really humbled to see the names of people that I'm getting this award with tomorrow, like Chantel Kraviatsik, for example.
12: Yeah, there's still much more work to be done in the years ahead. So this doesn't give you a pass to, you know.
13: All right. Well, I guess I can keep working. No, it's pretty clear there's a lot of work to be done. So
12: well,
13: I'm
12: and let's talk,
13: not worried about that.
12: Let's talk about wildfires because, you know, certainly the wildfire smoke headed into southern Ontario, the United States, it's, you know, making headlines again in U.S. Circles. But this is no longer a rare occurrence and something that comes across your desk.
13: Yeah, wildfires have huge public health impacts. So it's something that at the Public Health Agency of Canada that we work on every year. We try to prepare ahead of time because the health impacts are huge, particularly for the directly impacted communities. You know, we just heard about the people being evacuated who had to escape in boats, the physical risk from being there, but then also the mental health, the loss of homes, the income, the isolation, being away from your usual community. Really, really impactful to people's health and well-being. And then on top of that, the smoke events. You know, right now, we're seeing in Toronto, we today saw a 10-plus, the health quality, the adjusted air quality health index was a 10-plus. That's the highest it gets, meaning that we're recommending people don't go outside, don't exercise outside. And if you do have health conditions, really avoid being outdoors. That's the last thing that I, as a public health physician, want to tell people is to avoid physical activity. And so this is something that we are seeing more and more of and is really becoming a new normal for Canada.
12: So do you find yourself in your role not only educating, but at times kind of slipping into that advocating role? Because part of what's happening here is climate change. And, you know, I think that people in your position are listened to. And I think one of the reasons why you wanted to do this is you love public health, but you are also a very good communicator. And that's important.
13: Yeah, there's no, I love public health. When I switched to the residency program, it was like a light bulb turned on for me. And I love helping my community be as healthy as possible. And whether that community is the people on my block, the city I live in, or the whole country, that is what I want to do, is try to help people as, be as healthy as possible. And so advocacy is something that is core to what I do. When you're in a government role, sometimes you can't advocate quite as externally as you'd like to, but I'm told
12: you're heard at the table.
13: Yeah, have no doubt I am advocating internally. Even when I can't speak to something publicly, I make sure that the decision makers get good advice.
12: I want to talk to you about Ebola and some of the other issues here. But when it comes to that public profile and healthy living, healthy eating, those types of things, do you see your role at some point being more proactive as opposed to reactive? Because when you're in the news, you're reacting to the news.
13: Yeah, and there's always going to be both. The goal of public health is prevention. The goal is that nothing happens and no one notices us. That's what we want. But we also need to be ready to respond, because there's always going to be some unexpected or expected emergency. I think now we're saying wildfires are an expected emergency. And so I would love to spend as much time as possible on prevention to keep people healthy, to keep them out of the hospital, to keep them living their best lives. But I also know that it is my job to be there to respond to emergencies, to talk to Canadians, to help walk them through and understand what's going on, whether it's Ebola or hantavirus or wildfires or whatever the next thing may be.
12: So when there is a policy, and I'm going to bring it up, and I'll see how you skate on this one, but if there is a government that is pursuing a policy that contributes to climate change, are you able to be able to, through your office, get your voice in on that, whether it's positive or negative? That's the for instance. I'm trying to frame this so you can answer it. That's the for instance. Are you able to say, well, from a public health perspective, this is what we think?
13: So my job is to give advice to the government of Canada. And most of my advice is going to the health minister, because that's usually the portfolio I'm working in. But when there's a major health concern in a different area of government, my job is to give advice there as well. And most of the time, Canadians aren't going to hear about that, because that's the type of internal work that's really important, that decision makers get health advice that they consider alongside many other considerations. But absolutely, that's my job, is to flag things and say, hey, there's a public health concern here. You need to know the impact that this is going to have on Canadians.
12: World Cup, there was all sorts of concerns about Ebola coming here. That's a success, is it not?
13: I mean,
12: so far,
13: we've never had a case of Ebola come to Canada ever. And so certainly with FIFA, the government was worried because there were going to be so many more travelers coming from all over the world. And so they wanted to take an extra precautionary approach. But we continue to be able to say we've never had a case of Ebola in Canada. And I hope we can always say that. But at the same time, our health systems have to be ready, because whether there's an outbreak or not, you can get Ebola from interacting with an animal. And so there could anytime be a case of someone showing up with Ebola, even if they don't come from an outbreak zone, and we have to be ready for that.
12: Dr. Joss Reimer is with us on 680 CJOB, Canada's Chief Public Health Officer Richard Cloutier reporting. We got to know you really well during the pandemic here in Manitoba. And I always talk to people in your positions and researchers about the next one. What are you preparing for? Are you confident now that when something else as large and catastrophic hits, that not only your department, the Department of Health and Canada at both the federal and provincial level is equipped enough to be able to deal with this, not just in that reactive mode, but on the surveillance side? Do we have our stuff together, in other words, doctor?
13: Can I give you a yes and a no answer on that? I think we are in a better position now than we were before COVID with surveillance, with what we have in our stockpiles. We are more prepared. And we are able to, because of that preparation, we're able to prevent a lot of things that could have become big issues. But you'll never hear about any of those because they don't happen. At the same time, there's always unexpected things. There's always new viruses, new things that transform, that come. And so I don't know what the next thing will be. And regardless of how well prepared we are always going to have to also learn and adapt when the next thing comes. We can prepare and have the best plan in the world, but something unknown comes and it's a little different than what we've seen before. It's always going to require us to think on our feet and move as quickly as we can.
14: Department nimble enough to be able to do that?
13: I think we can always be better, so I'll leave it at that.
14: Measles in a moment, but first, I think one of the examples of how the system works is that in Michigan and other U.S. states, you're seeing this very tragic situation where people are having to deal with a whole series of situations involving diarrhea. And I gather they're tracing it to lettuce. There's no certainty as of yet. But so far, we're okay in Canada. The system works.
13: Yeah, we're doing okay. So what they have is a cyclospora outbreak, maybe multiple outbreaks. It's not clear yet. We've been trying to, you know, work with the CDC to understand what they're seeing. And they have different states managing things a little differently. It doesn't survive in Canada. So our fruits and vegetables that are grown here, very, very unlikely that they could have that. But we import a lot of our food here. And that's where the risk really is. And so we have cases of this in Canada as well, but a much, much lower number. We're not seeing an outbreak like the U.S. And most of our cases actually aren't even coming from imported foods. They're coming from people traveling. So far, whatever the source is in the U.S., it doesn't look like we have the same food source that they do because we're really not seeing cases like what they're seeing there. But that is why we need to be vigilant, why we need to have these surveillance systems in place so that if we do start to see anything popping up, we can very quickly respond.
14: Fewer cases of measles in Manitoba. We were, unfortunately, a North American leader for quite some time. It gets back to vaccinations, the whole issue that we dealt with during the pandemic and thereafter. Your role in that chief encourager of vaccinations, because that's something where you got into communities to be able to talk, probably something that you don't have the time to do now. But talk about where we need to go to regain that public confidence in certain communities.
13: It's so clear that even people who are not vaccinating their kids, they are trying to make the best decisions they can for themselves, for their families. And either they've gotten bad information, they're being bombarded with misinformation, or life is complicated. They've got a lot on their plate. You know, income is an issue right now. The economy is a concern. People are struggling day to day, and it's hard for them to prioritize vaccines when their kids are healthy. And it's hard to think about the what ifs. So the first thing I want to say is I totally get it. But also, it's so important because it's devastating when you see kids who are severely ill, when you see children who die because of a preventable illness. And so, you know, this is something I feel so passionate about, having grown up in a community that has a lot of vaccine hesitancy. It's heartbreaking for me, and it's something that I've committed my career to do, is to try to provide trustworthy, accurate information. And I'm not going to win every battle. I'm not going to win over everybody. And that's where the local people are so important, because people trust the people around them. They trust their family, their friends, their community leaders. They trust their family doctor. And so making sure that we're all working together, sharing consistent messages, is more important than me sharing a message to the whole country over and over again. Those relationships really matter.
14: Dr. Reimer, good to see you. Thanks so very much for joining us.
13: Thank you so much for having me.
14: Dr. Joss Reimer, Canada's Chief Public Health Officer, joining us live on 680 CJOB.
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0: and Gwen Stefani. Top of the charts. 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The answer just ahead on 680 CJOB.
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16: Good afternoon with your traffic. I'm Dev Oza. We have a stall blocking the westbound second middle lane on Portage at home. Use caution while passing and expect delays of 12 minutes on westbound Portage. Southbound St. Anne's has a slowdown of 9 minutes near Fermore. There is some heavy traffic on eastbound Nerin approaching La Jumeirah. Southbound Century is also backed up as you get closer to Ness. And we have some slow-moving traffic on southbound Maryland near Academy. 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That's 680-CJOB traffic.
15: Global meteorologist Peter Quinlan joins us now. What's ahead for us?
17: The showers and clouds lingering tonight. The showers will eventually ease. We're headed down to 18 degrees. Some showers to start your Thursday, though, then they'll ease later on as we get up to 24 with a humidex of 30. 28 is your high on Friday. Mix of sun and cloud in the morning. Mostly sunny end to the day and the week with a humidex of 36.
15: Peter will be back live at 5 on the impact of the wildfire on our weather. In Winnipeg now, 22, real feel at 26 at 680 CJOB. 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
15: The premier of Wedding Crashers, Mike Babcock, named the new coach of the Detroit Red Wings. Black Eyed Peas played at the downtown arena. Gwen Stefani, top of the charts on this day in 2005. Answer our question of the day at CJOB.com as well. Live at 5 in 4 minutes. 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
15: The Bank of Canada held its benchmark interest rate steady at 2.25% for the sixth consecutive decision today. Manufacturing sales and wholesale trade up in May, according to Stats Canada. WestJet flight attendants have authorized a strike that could see thousands of workers walk off the job in fewer than 3 weeks. On the markets, the TSX closing up 96, the Dow up 150, the S&P 500 up 29, NASDAQ up 162. Oil up 26 cents to $79.60 per barrel. Gold down $17.90 to $4,051.80 an ounce. And our Canadian dollar trading at 71.18 cents U.S. compared to 71.09 cents U.S. on Tuesday. 680 CJOB means business.
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6: Global news at 5. I'm Richard Kluche. Argentina stunning Britain with two late goals to advance to meet Spain in the World Cup this Sunday. The Winnipeg Jets signed star forward Cole Perfetti to a 5-year deal. Those stories ahead. Wildfires in northern Ontario and all the evacuations.
7: Woo! That's a meet and a half, eh?
6: The video of the train and the crew making it through, highlighting these quickly moving fires. The latest on the evacuations and the conditions in key parts of the country. Global's Melissa Ridgen standing by. And we get set for another round of heat and humidity in southern Manitoba. Then Global's Marnie Blunt on the St. Anne Hospital forced to temporarily close its doors after the air conditioning malfunctioned. The latest on that story. And still dealing with flood cleanup and preparing for the next one.
19: The systems that we have are just not made to withstand that kind of water.
6: Global's Catherine Dornian standing by with the story. Interest rates holding steady this afternoon. Hundreds of computer scientists and economists, meanwhile, on how AI is changing the economy already and likely in the years to come. They say it's about the future of your job.
28: Starting to feel them now, but we don't really know. There's so many things we don't know.
6: Global's David Aiken standing by. Lots of information to share with you. It's good to have you with us this Wednesday afternoon on 680 CJOB. There is that terrifying video of the CN train crew caught in that fast-moving wildfire in northwestern Ontario Tuesday near the town of Armstrong. Now, the railway says the crew is safe. They were able to back out of the fire while Ontario Provincial Police stopped three other trains that were carrying combustible materials. It could have been a whole lot worse, but not as fortunate. Collins First Nation and several fishing lodges reporting all being destroyed. Let's bring in Global's Melissa Ridgen. She starts our coverage.
29: Holy s***.
30: Okay, yeah, this is...
29: Okay, y'all need to hurry up here. Like, seriously, we're encased in flames now.
1: Incredibly, this CN rail crew made it out of the inferno Tuesday, even capturing the moment another train plowed through thick smoke and flames.
29: Did you guys get that light? Oh, yeah, they're clipping.
7: Woo!
29: That's a meet and a half, eh?
1: The Ontario Provincial Police say there's no reports of injury or death from fast-moving wildfires that ripped across areas north and west of Thunder Bay, forcing people to flee for their lives. This resident of Collins First Nation shared his video escaping by boat, looking back at his entire community destroyed.
31: That took out a small community of Collins, and they lost their home. So it's a very intense event that happened.
1: Onshore evacuees still had a 3-hour or more drive to Thunder Bay. Wayne Machindago shared the video of his journey.
32: Visibility is very poor. All that's burnt. This was full. Even the highway's black. Look how terrible that is.
1: This family was enjoying a day at the beach near White Sand First Nation.
33: Smoke in the air. It just kept getting darker and darker. Coming closer on the smoke to us. We just said, let's go.
1: They're now in Thunder Bay.
34: Hopefully I don't lose my home.
1: A northwestern Ontario digital news site, SN Newswatch, has reported a group of four American tourists needed to be extricated from Wabakimi Provincial Park. So far, five communities have been evacuated and four others are on standby. This map shows a wall of wildfires burning west of Thunder Bay. Environment Canada says it will be days before meaningful rain could fall.
6: Global's Melissa Ridgen starting us off. That map is all red. Let's bring in global meteorologist Peter Quinlan now. What's ahead for that part of northwestern Ontario in the hours and days ahead?
8: Yeah, Richard, we aren't looking at much relief at all. In fact, more bad news than good overall. We are looking at fairly warm conditions, mid to upper 20s for daytime highs, and the risk of more thunderstorms that could start off new fires and also bring about some gusty winds that could further fan the flames. That said, we are out of the 30s for temperatures. Humidexes will still be there, and we're not looking at any moisture until those thunderstorms do arrive Sunday into Monday. And we're really needing some substantial rain and cooler conditions for firefighters to get the upper hand. We don't have any of that on the way either, so continue to expect smoke downwind of those fires, and we could see some smoke moving into the Winnipeg area into the weekend.
6: And more heat coming our way as well.
8: Yes, that's right. We are looking at after a little bit of relief today and tomorrow with a chance of showers in the morning. Daytime highs are set to soar once again Friday to 28, 30 degree highs Saturday, Sunday, with humidexes as high as the mid to upper 30s and lots of sunshine. No major relief on the way either.
6: And late yesterday, there was that warning about British Columbia and the tinder dry conditions there, ripe for a catastrophic forest fire situation. What's it like there this hour?
8: We are looking at heat across the southern interior where those fires are beginning to increase, and we're seeing the possibility of some dry lightning as well, which could really fuel the future forest fire situation. And we're talking highs in the mid-30s, and there has been barely a drop of rain so far this month. And the only rain that's expected is coming with thunderstorms that won't put a damper on the fire danger rating. In fact, that could cause the situation to worsen. And even into next week, highs stay in the mid-30s, so potential catastrophic conditions there.
6: And smoke from that northern Ontario wildfire turning Toronto's skyline an eerie shade of orange today as air quality warnings across southern parts of the province raised health concerns and prompted outdoor event cancellations. That smoke headed into the United States as well.
9: The news is brought to you by Harvest Honda and Steinbach, where it's always worth the trip. HarvestHonda.com.
6: Well, with another serious impact of that heat dome that passed through Manitoba earlier this week and another one coming towards the weekend, we're watching and reporting on all those healthcare facilities, the personal care homes, and this one, the St. Anne Hospital, forced to temporarily close its door after air-conditioned malfunction. Global's Marnie Blunt joins us now with more on the story and what they're finally telling us. Marnie.
10: Richard, Southern Health made the decision early this week to evacuate and close the St. Anne Hospital as of Tuesday to keep patients safe during an extreme heat wave that saw temperatures reaching into the mid-40s with the Humidex. In total, 21 patients were evacuated from the hospital after the air conditioning stopped working. Those patients have been transferred to the Bethesda Hospital in Steinbach and at Boundary Trails in the Winkler-Morden area. But in the meantime, the hospital remains completely closed, impacting diagnostics, same-day procedures, emergency, and laboratory services. Dana Heumann, the interim CEO of Southern Health, says they're still in the midst of contacting everyone affected.
11: We're just reviewing right now and connecting with patients, and we'll work diligently to reschedule either when we are able to open the facility or provide that option in another one of our neighboring facilities.
10: Southern Health says repairs to the air conditioning system are underway. The source of the issue hasn't been identified, but officials say the hospital will hopefully be able to reopen and welcome patients back sometime next week. Richard?
6: Global's Marnie Blunt. Now, experts are saying as natural disasters become more common, communities need to invest in further flood infrastructure for the future. Global's Catherine Dornian joins us with the story. Catherine.
12: Richard, flood, wind, and hail damage across Manitoba is going to be immense this year. Dan Sanding from the Institute for Catastrophic Loss Reduction says the storms in western Manitoba in early June alone did $728 million worth of insurable damage, mostly in the Swan Valley area.
13: The June 9-10 event, standing on its own, is going to be one of the most significant loss events in the history of the province. So once we have numbers for the other events, it's going to be a bad year.
12: Experts saying more cities and communities around the province will need to build up their flood infrastructure to deal with more events like this. Annabella Bonata from the Intact Center on Climate Adaptation saying we can expect bigger floods more often.
14: Our atmosphere can hold more moisture, about 7% more for every degree Celsius in the rise in our average temperature. That's all coming down in one go. And the systems that we have
19: are just not made to withstand that kind of water.
12: She says the province will need to invest in measures like dikes and culverts, plus natural areas like creeks and wetlands, which can absorb excess water. Civil engineering professor Masood Asadzadeh recently published a study on how strategically placed culverts near the sources of rivers can control the water levels downstream.
0: The compound effect of all of that network of these detention dams will have a significant impact on reducing the peak flow in the main stream, which is the Assiniboine River.
12: Experts saying now is the time to start thinking about long-term solutions as communities rebuild what they've lost. Richard?
6: Global's Catherine Dornigan joining us to 509.
2: Good afternoon with your traffic. I'm Dev Oza. We have a stall blocking the westbound second middle lane on Portage at home. Use caution while passing and expect delays of 12 minutes on westbound Portage. Southbound St. Anne's has a slowdown of 9 minutes near Farmore. There is some heavy traffic on eastbound Nerin approaching La Jumeirah. Southbound Century is also backed up as you get closer to Ness. And we have some slow-moving traffic on southbound Maryland near Academy. 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That's 680 CJOB traffic.
3: I'm Global News meteorologist Peter Quinlan here with a check on your forecast. Overnight tonight, we're headed down to 18 degrees as clouds linger, slight chance of a sprinkle or storm, and we'll see some showers to start your Thursday, but then the clouds begin to break up probably by the end of the day as we hit a high of 24 and a humidex of 30. Then, under a mix of sun and cloud to start your Friday, we'll kick off the day at 18, lots of sun to end it with a high of 28 and a humidex back up to 36.
6: 23 now, feels like 27 at 680 CJOB. The United States has reimposed a naval blockade on Iran, intensified the airstrike campaign. Let's bring in Global's Reg Cicchini. He's live in Washington. Sounds like the war is back on.
15: The war is definitely back on here. We're almost at a full throttle, Richard. You're right in that the naval blockade has been in place now for more than 24 hours. At least three ships have been disabled or redirected, according to U.S. Central Command. And we also understand that within the last couple of hours, there was yet another round of strikes on Iran. And that was after about a 90-minute period of strikes this morning, where they were going after coastal sections in the country. The big question here to watch going forward is what happens to the kind of alternate route to get oil out of the region. That is the strait that is near Yemen. There are concerns here that the Houthis could take some form of control and answer a favor, possibly from Iran. There are also concerns here that this could get even more intense, Richard, with reports suggesting that officials are having conversations with the president about potentially moving U.S. troops towards either islands or possibly coastal areas of Iran, which would mark a significant escalation.
6: Global's Reg Cicchini joining us live. Get set to feel this at the gas pump. GasBuddy.com's Patrick DeHaan.
16: And so suddenly what appeared to be improving is now back in phases of escalation, and that caused oil prices to jump dramatically on the market Monday. WTI crude oil and Brent both jumped some 9%. And those big jumps in the price of oil is likely to push up gasoline and diesel prices.
6: 5 to 15 cent increases in the days ahead, according to DeHaan. Hundreds of economists, including many from Canada, say in an open letter that institutions must act now to address how artificial intelligence could transform the economy and put many people out of work.
17: Hey, yeah, if you could zoom into that region there. Or
18: Handul Kim is the co-founder of a startup that uses artificial intelligence to discover new drugs.
17: We determined that going after drug discovery was one of the most impactful and socially beneficial uses of generative AI.
18: But for all of AI's potential benefit to humans, there are risks. Risks of mass disruption to the labor market, for example.
17: The nature of labor needs to change. And does it mean that some jobs are going to go away? Yes. Does it mean other jobs become emerge? Absolutely.
18: Indeed, more than 200 top economists from around the world, including many from Canada, issued a statement Monday suggesting politicians and policymakers need to think more about those risks. Kevin Bryan was a signatory.
20: There's no time to be wasted here. It's not like regulating some normal product.
18: So was Alex Wally.
21: And the economic effects, we're starting to feel them now, but we don't really know. There's so many things we don't know.
4: And it really matters to Canadians. People are thinking about their jobs, they're thinking about the performance of the country going forward. So it's just really a central issue.
18: Ottawa is handing out hundreds of millions of dollars to businesses to put AI to work, hoping to create jobs. Indeed, Variation AI got $3.3 million from Ottawa it used to buy more computing power. Canada's AI minister was in Quebec Wednesday, giving a firm there a federal loan of $500,000 to develop AI-powered robots to sort waste. But Evan Solomon would not say if federal funds would be denied to a firm for an AI project that displaces human work.
5: We've got 150,000 people currently working in just pure play AI around the country right now. So it's created a lot of jobs. On the other hand, the strategy is candid about concerns about job displacement. That's why we're investing in education, training, and skills.
18: So is AI displacing jobs in Canada? Well, so far at least, the data is ambiguous, but Statistics Canada has been given a new mandate to begin measuring and reporting on AI's impact on Canada's job market. David Aiken, Global News, Ottawa.
3: 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Lots ahead, including sports with Christian O'Mell.
7: One of the big items on Kevin Cheveldayoff's off-season to-do list has been taken care of. Cole Perfetti has a new contract. We'll tell you for how long and for how much coming up. Also, Argentina with a miraculous late comeback again as they advance to the World Cup final. What's more and more likely that Drew Brown will get a second start in a row at quarterback for the Bombers. And the Sea Bears get a second crack at clinching a playoff spot tonight.
3: This hasn't gone through Churchill in years. The story as the news continues.
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3: The news this hour is brought to you by McDonald's, One Meadowland Drive, West St. Paul. Vanilla cones are just $1 each in the McDonald's app. The owners of the Port of Churchill say grain is set to move through the terminal for the first time since 2020. Arctic Gateway Group says the restart of grain shipments on Friday, another step towards revitalizing the deepwater Arctic port. The Indigenous-owned company didn't say how much grain it expects to flow through the port this year. No one hurt after two separate fires started on the same street yesterday. Firefighters called to a vacant home on Stella Avenue at 518, finding smoke and flames coming from the home. While they were responding, they spotted another fire at a home a few doors down and started to work on that one as well. Second fire declared under control before 6 o'clock, but the first two took almost 2 hours to put out. Both are under investigation. Crews also called to deal with a pair of house fires in River Heights and Daniel McIntyre neighborhoods this morning. No one hurt. One of the fires believed to have been a cooking accident. It's 5:18. Devoza joins us now. How's the rush?
2: Still pretty busy Wednesday afternoon, Richard. We do have delays of 12 minutes on southbound Osborne from Broadway to Confusion Corner. You can expect a 9-minute slowdown on southbound St. Mary's as you get closer to Fermor. There is some heavy traffic on westbound Concordia approaching Luelda. Northbound King Edward is also backed up near Logan. And we have some slow-moving traffic on southbound Maryland as you get closer to Academy. 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That's 680 CJOB traffic.
3: Global meteorologist Peter Quinlan joins us now. And Peter, pleasant. I don't mind the rain right now, but we got to prepare for more heat in the days to come.
1: We do, yeah. It will come in Friday and Saturday as well as Sunday as we get back to the 30s. But tonight, clouds, chance of showers diminishing, but it will return with some showers first thing tomorrow morning. A starting temperature of 18, a high of 24 with a humidex of 30. Then 18 to start your Friday, mix of sun and cloud, a high of 28 with a humidex of 36. But Saturday and Sunday, highs return to the 30s in the sun with humidexes as high as 38.
3: Right now, 23 with a real feel of 27. At 680 CJOB. Markets today, the TSX closing up 96 points, the Dow up 150, the S&P 500 up 29, NASDAQ up 162, our dollar trading at 71.18 cents US compared to 71.09 cents US on Tuesday. Full business later in the hour at 5.55. The interest rates holding steady today. This is the sixth time in a row. Our senior business editor, Jacqueline Hansen.
8: The last time the governor of the Bank of Canada sat here, he was asked whether or not Canada was in a recession. Not this time.
9: The economy is now expanding.
8: Consumers are spending, the housing market seems to have stabilized, and exports are picking up, making the bank optimistic that not only the economy is growing, but that companies are also adapting to the ongoing trade uncertainty.
9: They're reconfiguring their supply chains. They're getting on with business.
10: What I see is 2026 as a transition year between something bad and something better. And I think that's the way the Bank of Canada is looking at the situation at this point.
8: Of course, the central bank's biggest focus is rising prices. Inflation hit 3.2% in May, above the bank's target of 2%. But it is optimistic about that, too. It expects inflation to ease now that oil prices have fallen from their recent highs, even though that relief is proving to be fragile.
9: Let's be frank, the situation in the Middle East remains very volatile. If oil prices go higher and they remain higher, there may well still be a need for consecutive hikes.
8: That's not how the central bank expects it to play out, but it has to be ready for anything. Ready to raise rates if inflation gets too hot, or cut them if the economy gets too weak. For now, it believes they are right where they need to be.
10: At this point, the Bank of Canada is not even dreaming about raising interest rates or cutting interest rates.
8: Choosing to take it one decision at a time and see whether its newfound reasons for optimism also hold. Jacqueline Hansen, Global News, Toronto.
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12: 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A conversation with Chantal just ahead here on 680 CJOB. I'm Richard Kluche. It's 23, feels like 27 at 5:25.
24: This is the Boston Pizza Sports Desk on 680 CJOB.
7: Good afternoon. I'm Christian O'Mell. Cole Perfetti and the Winnipeg Jets will not be heading to arbitration. The two sides have agreed to a new deal with a decently long term, 5 years, with an AAV of $6 million. The 10th overall pick in the 2020 draft has had some stops and starts in his NHL journey. 59 goals, 98 assists, and 290 games across five seasons. Had a really solid year, 24-25 with a career-high 50 points, but last year had 32 in 68 games because of a slow start due to injury, and also because he's solid year, 24-25 with a career-high 50 points, but last year had 32 in 68 games because of a slow start due to injury, and also because Nikolai

0: We'll have a doubleheader with Toronto hosting Montreal and Vancouver visiting Edmonton. In the States, a tripleheader. Hurricanes will raise their banner before taking on Florida. The Bruins host the Rangers. Blackhawks head to Vegas. Some surprising news out of Detroit today. Steve Yzerman no longer the GM. After seven seasons and no playoff appearances, Yzerman moving into a different front office role as senior advisor to CEO and Governor Chris Illich. I believe they call that a soft firing, but it'll still run the day-to-day operations until a successor is named. So not quite fired. Anthony Mantha, he's off the market. The soon-to-be 32-year-old has signed a two-year deal with New Jersey worth just under $5 million per season, set career high in goals with 33 and assists with 31 as a Penguin last year. Just like me with most of my projects in school, Argentina loves to leave things to the last minute. Trailing England 1-0 this afternoon in the World Cup semifinals in Atlanta, it seemed like the defending champs might have met their match after three straight dramatic wins over lesser opponents. But alas, they did the thing they do, scoring in the 85th minute and again in the second minute of stoppage time to stun the Three Lions 2-1 and advance to their second straight final and third of the last four tournaments. No team has repeated as champs since Brazil in 58 and 62, and Argentina will get the chance to do that Sunday afternoon against Spain in New Jersey. Drew Brown again took first-team reps at QB for the Blue Bombers at practice, as it's looking pretty clear he's going to make his second straight start this weekend in Ottawa. Zach Kolaris listed as a DNP on today's injury report as well. Tim White caught the lone touchdown pass that Brown threw in their win over Toronto last week. How did he enjoy playing with the new quarterback?
1: I had a lot of fun out there. You know, it was fun watching him throw the ball. It was some routes where, you know, I'm going deep or whatever, and the ball's already released, you know, and I'm like, oh, man, I got to start blocking now. So it was definitely a lot of fun.
2: Yeah, and then he finds you for a touchdown, which is generally a good idea.
1: Yeah. My first catch from Drew was a touchdown. It was a fun one, too.
0: You'll hear more from White, Tommy Condell, Jordan Younger, and Mike O'Shea on the Sport Show starting at 7. Winnipeg Seabears tonight will clinch a playoff spot if they pick up a win in Saskatoon. The Seabears are 11-6 after a narrow home loss to Calgary Sunday. The Mamba are 7-9. And Rory Neal is the winner of the 115th Manitoba Men's Amateur Golf Championship. The soon-to-be 23-year-old went wire-to-wire, capping it off with a 2-under-69 today to win by two strokes. I'm Christian O'Mell. That's 680 CJOB Sports.
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8: Global news at 5:30. I'm Erin Streeter. Indigenous leaders in Manitoba are calling for national action to address systemic racism within the healthcare system. This comes after Little Grand Rapids First Nation Chief Clinton Keeper says he spent 13 hours on a gurney in the hallway of the Grace Hospital Emergency Department while in severe pain. He says he was only offered a regular strength pain medication.
9: But it was me there for 13 hours. I got nothing whatsoever. And they just gave me regular Tylenol when I was there.
8: Seven Chiefs organization chief Jerry

0: Daniel says that Keeper's experience is just one of many that he hears from First Nations people when they seek health care. Daniels acknowledges the strain and dedication of Manitoba's healthcare workers, and he wants to see systemic change in how Indigenous patients are treated in hospitals.
1: Canada and the provincial crown must show leadership and work together to reduce overcrowding, shorten these wait times, and create a culturally safe and equitable space for our citizens.
0: A shared health report from last year found that Indigenous patients experience some of the longest emergency department wait times, despite having triage scores that are similar to non-Indigenous patients. Global News has reached out to the Winnipeg Regional Health Authority for comments. Meantime, the hospital in St. Anne is expected to reopen its doors next week after their central AC system went down in the middle of the heat wave. 21 patients were evacuated from the hospital yesterday and moved to hospitals in Steinbeck and in Winkler. Dana Heumann is the interim CEO for Southern Health Santé Sud. She says that crews are diligently working on repairs and they hope to safely reopen the facility sometime next week.
2: This will not be a long closure and we're progressing. Things are progressing very well at the moment. And we just continue to exhaust every resource we can to ensure that we can make sure that this process is done quickly but yet safely and that we can welcome people back to the facility.
0: Heumann says they're also working to reschedule appointments that they say were canceled because of the closure. Many farmers are dealing with flooded crops in parts of Manitoba impacted by unprecedented summer storms this past month. Global Sarah McCarthy has the details.
3: The latest provincial crop report says the warm, dry weather during the days-long heat wave actually helped fields to dry out, but has also caused extra stress on some crops in southwestern and northwestern Manitoba. Southwestern Manitoba and the South Interlake still dealing with flooded fields, while damage assessments for flooding in northwestern Manitoba are still ongoing. Environment Canada is calling for rain across much of southern Manitoba today and tomorrow before things clear up. The agency is also calling for potential rain during the weekend. Sarah McCarthy, Global News.
0: And disposable coffee cups can now go in your blue bin. Krista Roos is with Multi-Materials Stewardship Manitoba. She says the news may come as a surprise for some people who didn't know that coffee cups weren't recyclable before.
4: I think it's a game changer for Manitobans. You know, those people who have been putting them already in the recycling bin because they think they should go there. Now we've made it possible that that's the case. And those people who know that they're not supposed to or they weren't supposed to put them in there now have that opportunity to move them over to recycling.
0: The change includes hot and cold paper beverage cups, which were difficult to recycle because of the liquid-resistant coating and the dyes that are used in production. Global News time is 5:33.
5: Good evening with your traffic. I'm Devos. We do have delays of 12 minutes on southbound Donald from Portage to River due to ongoing work. You can expect a 9-minute slowdown on southbound Keniston from Sterling Lion to Lindenwood. There is some heavy traffic on eastbound Nerin approaching La Jumeauriere. Southbound St. Anne's is still moving slow near Fermore. And we have a slowdown on southbound Dunkirk as you get closer to St. Mary's. 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That's 680 CJOB traffic.
6: Global News meteorologist Peter Quinlan here with another check on your forecast. Those clouds lingering tonight, slight risk of a sprinkle or storm as we cool to 18. You'll want an umbrella, maybe even a raincoat first thing in the morning. Showers to start. Those will ease through the morning and we'll see mostly cloudy skies lingering to end the day with some sunny breaks. A high of 24, a humid X of 30, 18 to start your Friday with a mix of sun and cloud, but a sunny end to the day with a high of 28 and a humid X making it feel like 36.
7: Right now, it is 23, a real feel of 27 at 680 CJOB. This half hour of the news is brought to you by McDonald's. One Meadowland Drive, West St. Paul, vanilla cones are just $1 each in the McDonald's app.

0: It does my heart good to say hello. Great to see you. Chantel Kurviatsik is with us. About to be a recipient of the Order of Manitoba.
1: Oh, my gosh.
0: How's that feel?
1: I keep crying. It's different than the Order of Canada, I will tell you, because
0: it's your backyard.
1: Yeah, it's pretty unbelievable. Growing up in Manitoba, I always tell this story how the only person I knew that had I had a friend who had a connection to Monty Hall. And I would go home from school and, you know, Let's Make a Deal would be on and he would be hosting it. And it looked otherworldly, right? Like it did not look like, I don't know where that was filmed, but I remember I used to watch it and think, wow, my friends, you know, Zeta is close to Monty Hall. And that was the coolest thing ever. And so anyway, I mean, yeah, Manitoba's just, it's just like it's all real people, right? We're the real ones. So
0: yep. Yeah. There are people in cars, in trucks
1: That's it.
0: And, you know, they're slugging, right? They're just paycheck to paycheck in some cases.
1: Yeah, and just, you know, friends and family and...
0: Did you surprise?
1: Oh, yeah, we did the surprise. My dad, he is so hilarious.
0: Is he?
1: He's great. And I kind of almost don't come home without it being a surprise now. So he knew I was coming because obviously the Order of...
0: Yeah.
1: Manitoba investor ceremonies tomorrow, so they knew. But what I did was I brought him some grandkids. Oh my god! And we totally bamboozled him because by the time he went to get in the car, there was another grandchild in the driver's seat.
0: Perfect.
1: So we just kept running around the car. It was like a clown car. Anyway, it was fantastic.
0: You've got the three, so two out of three ain't bad.
1: Two out of three ain't bad. It was a lot of fun.
0: How old are they now?
1: So I have a 22 who just moved out. And I have a 21, and he's our musician. And then I have a 21. He's here. He's our college kid, and and then we have one that's just finishing up his high school, and he's 18.
0: Oh, yeah, that's marvelous.
1: Yeah, it really is. Yeah.
0: At some point, you're going to be empty nesters.
1: I know. So I keep telling Rain, you better
0: be
1: nice to me.
0: That's going
1: to
0: be another tour, you know.
1: Yeah, it's our tour. You know, it's a lot of date nights for us.
0: Yeah,
1: and obviously for the people who come to the show, it gets more and more date nightish. Like it's a lot of fun. So we're having a blast.
0: We're gonna sell out the Burt for November 25th.
1: Let's do it. Let's do it.
0: Because this is going to be very special, isn't it?
1: It is. I like my show, and I don't mean to be dismissive. Like the last show I did here was phenomenal. Mm-hmm. The audience was incredible. But I think there's something so magical about my show with Rain, and I absolutely love it. If I could, I'd just play that show every night of my life. You know, it's just there's such an equity to it, and it's very transformative.
0: What is it about you on stage with Rain?
1: Uh-huh.
0: Like what happened? What dynamic happens there? Does he hold back? Because I think sometimes I think he can trigger you.
1: We trigger each other.
0: Yes.
1: But the music doesn't allow for that.
0: Right.
1: Right? So
0: there is structure.
1: The you know, it's a little bit like coloring in the lines. Like once the meter starts, like, you know what I mean? You're in, you click the ski boot in and now you have to do the thing. And then this really magical thing happens. It's like an equalizer, right? It's like an equal playing field. And if I was to sing too loud, that wouldn't work. And if he was to sing too soft, that wouldn't work. So we lift each other up and we dial each other back. And I don't know, we're like each other's engineer or something. It's pretty cool.
0: This is from The Doc, because there's a book coming out.
2: You're each other's emotional home, but you never come home.
3: We need to take care of us, because if we're good, everyone's good.
4: The only way we can write this record is if we can be vulnerable.
5: We crawl, we walk, we run, we sail away.
3: Do you think that maybe you could just not say that my idea is stupid?
0: So how does the book complement all of this?
1: Oh, gosh. Well, that's the cool thing about art, right? Is that we get to express ourselves in all these different dimensions. Like in a song, you can't say a ton. You can say a ton, but not with a lot of words. The music is somewhat the character, right? And then in a film, you're showing a bit more. Yep. But in a book, you get to tell some details and hang on some words. And I don't know. It's a very different experience. And I think the book is like lighter and it's more memoir.
6: Okay, so,
1: and I think it really, I think it also really reflects this idea of interdependence. So it's like Rain has his life. He came from somewhere. I came from somewhere. We're two separate people and we're here together.
6: How much of this is therapeutic for you?
1: All of it.
6: Yeah.
1: Absolutely. All of it. Because, you know, the other thing is like, we have to show up for it. And so there's an excellence that is required of that at every turn. Like, he's not going to, you know, send me a request about, oh, there's this thing we can do for our book. If like, we're not, like, we have to be ready to go. And that means taking care of each other. So there's a real purpose, I think, in it that it's not necessarily spoken, but I think if every couple had to be accountable to something they did together that, you know, was almost like, hey, yo, you're modeling like behavior right now.
6: Yes.
1: Like, you know, and I believe in mastery. I believe in excellence. So it's awesome.
6: Well, and the book is I'm Going to Break Your Heart. It's out August 4th online and on favorite booksellers and certainly McNally Robinson here.
1: Yeah, Indigo.
6: As well. Yeah. You're very public in who you are, and you take us inside those private moments. Mm. And you were one of the first people that I know who publicly embraced their vulnerability.
1: Mm, wow. And, that's a huge compliment.
6: Well, and sometimes you're misunderstood as a result of it.
1: Mm, wow. Okay.
6: Don't you think?
1: I mean, I don't know myself on that level. I'm honest. That's it.
6: And well, honest to a fault, right? If you don't like something, you say it.
1: Well, here's
6: and people are not used to that all the time.
1: Right. Well, here's the thing about that. If I was to be honest, if I wasn't honest, there's a whole bunch of people who wouldn't like me anyway.
6: Right.
1: Like, no one likes everyone. Not everyone likes me. No one's ever going to like, it's just not, you can make that goal, but it's not going to happen anyway. And I think the greatest art is honesty. I also think for some people, it's easier being a character, being somebody that is put on.
6: Right.
1: For me, it's easier to just be honest.
6: You see it in your business. I see it in my business. And at the end of the day, and we were talking off air, and I say that every day I'm in the trust business because with all those signals, with everything that's out there, people come here to trust that the information and the conversation that we're having is real and authentic. And that's one of the things that you deliver in your music, in your art, is that authenticity that sometimes in the world of plastic, this is wood.
1: I'm just not. You know, I don't know why this example is coming to my mind right now, but I remember a long time ago. You know, by the way, did you know we live in a patriarchy? Did you know that? When boys say things, it sounds different than when girls say things. And I didn't know about the patriarchy. I went to Balmoral Hall School for Girls, and we weren't raised knowing that there wasn't, like, we didn't know. And so I've gone through my whole life like that. I kind of come by it honestly. And I had a father who was just like, you know, you're the greatest thing ever and just go be the greatest thing ever. Like, I didn't get trained
6: and still
1: away
6: that
1: from,
6: way.
1: He's like that, yeah. But so I feel really lucky. And I was a family of boys, right? Like, you know, I had four boys next door. I had two brothers, you know, in my house. Like, it was just boy, boy, boy. So I don't know. Maybe it's just how I was cooked. Like, that's how I was, you know. But, you know, I remember I always heard all these things about Joni Mitchell.
6: Yeah.
1: Okay. As I got my record deal, and because Joni Mitchell's my hero, my musical hero, and I you don't want to really meet your heroes because you know humans are human. They're gonna be humaning, and they might disappoint you. So I kind of early on realized like you don't necessarily want to meet all your heroes, but you know I did get to meet Joni Mitchell, and I'd heard all these things, and I was like, oh, what's that gonna be like? You know, am I gonna be disappointed? You know what? She's so cool.
6: Yeah.
1: She was so cool. I loved her. And she was so none of the things that I heard. So also it can be like, first of all, everybody, we're new every day. We need to be all much more forgiving of ourselves and everybody else every day. And we need to give people grace.
6: And
1: I don't know.
6: Accept people for who they are.
1: Yeah, that's it.
6: And not what you expect them to be.
1: Oh, because by the way, when I'm off correcting everybody, I'm also a schmuck. So it's like, why am I correcting everybody else and I'm not correctable? Like, who am I?
6: What would you tell your 18-year-old self? If you were to go back and give yourself some advice when you were trying to break into this business at 18, what would you have told yourself?
1: Oh, do you really want to know?
6: Yeah, we got time.
1: To be honest?
6: Yeah.
1: Oh, my dad has a saying. He used to say to me, if I was feeling like, I should be this parent to my kids, because I'm not. I should be like this, but if I was ever feeling like I wasn't good enough or Dad, you can't do that. Like, that's not going to happen. My dad used to turn around and he would say, oh, Chantel, you have more talent in your butt hole than most people have in their body. And you know what? I actually did have raw talent. I did. I had raw talent. And if I could go back, I would just say, forget all that other narrative and noise in your head, because you're doing the right thing. Like, keep going. And I was shy about it, but I was.
6: And I am convinced that in an environment like today, you take the technology that occurs today, YouTube, etc., you would have been, the Billie Eilish. Discovered that way online in a different way.
1: Yeah, like I have a song right now coming out called Rockstar Joy that it was so funny because I did some video clips for it the other day. And if it had come out like 20 years ago, it probably would have been my biggest hit. But now it's like, it's a C out there. You know what I mean? And I disagree in the sense that it's such a C that I have to challenge you on that. The Billie Eilish's, the Adele's, those are... Like, there's sort of, say, 12 lanes for these phenoms that the train leaves the station, the mill feeds and fuels them, and they sort of get, it's like not real. You know what I'm saying? It's like a luck thing. I consider myself the luckiest person in the world because I have some anonymity, and I'm still a musician 30 years later. Like, that's my life. So I feel really, really lucky, but... To have a job as a musician is incredible unto itself. But to get into that, like a Taylor Swift thing, it just keeps feeding itself and it becomes like a phenomenon. And no one's guaranteed that. That's a very, like, almost like generational, once in a while.
6: The book is I'm Going to Break Your Heart, August 4th. The tour, I'll be there. You should be there as well. With Rain at the BERT, November 25th, 2026. You can get tickets at Ticketmaster. And tomorrow, Chantel Kravyatsik, one of the class of 2026, to receive the Order of Manitoba. Congratulations on this. It's so great to see you. Say hi
1: to
6: fam for us.
1: It's wonderful to see you live, in person, away from a pandemic.
6: Yeah.
1: And thanks for what you do.
6: You got us through the pandemic.
1: No, you got the town through, my friend. My goodness. Thank God for you.
6: Right back at you. 548.

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16: Things are still busy this evening. We do have delays of 9 minutes on southbound Osborne from Broadway to Confusion Corner. You can expect an 8-minute slowdown on southbound St. Mary's as you get closer to Farmore. Eastbound Neddon is still backed up, approaching Lagimodiere. Southbound Keniston has a slowdown from Sterling Line to Lindenwood. And we have delays on southbound Waverly from Chevrier to Scarfield. Lotto 649 Gold Ball Night. 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That's 680 CJOB traffic. I'm Devoza.
17: Global News meteorologist Peter Quinlan here with a check on your forecast. As we reach the midpoint in July, we're headed to 18 in clouds overnight tonight. Some showers to start your Thursday. Mostly cloudy skies to end the day. A high of 24, but it'll feel like 30 with humidity. 18 to start your Friday. Partly cloudy in the morning, but the sun will dominate the rest of the day with a high of 28 and a humidex of 36. And on a mostly sunny start to the weekend, Saturday in the morning will be 17 with a high of 30 and a humidex of 35.
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18: I'm Kevin Hirschfield tonight on Global News and 680 CJOB assessing the impacts of a devastating flood season and the long-term solutions being discussed to prepare for more extreme storms in the future. Plus, an update on a rural Manitoba hospital in St. Anne shut down due to air conditioning issues, how many patients have been moved, and when that hospital could reopen. And the new item that can be thrown into your blue recycle bin that wasn't allowed before. 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
15: Cole Perfetti signing a 5-year deal with the Winnipeg Jets, worth about $6 million annually. And it will be Argentina in Spain in the World Cup on Sunday. 680 CJOB Sports and Christian O'Mell at 625, and join him after 7 o'clock for the 680 CJOB Sports Show. 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
15: The Bank of Canada held its benchmark interest rate steady at 2.25% for the sixth consecutive decision today. Manufacturing sales and wholesale trade up in May, according to Stats Canada. WestJet flight attendants have authorized a strike that could see thousands of workers walk off the job in fewer than 3 weeks. On the markets, the TSX closing up 96, the Dow up 150, the S&P 500 up 29, NASDAQ up 162. Oil up 26 cents to $79.60 per barrel. Gold down $17.90 to $4,051.80 an ounce. And our Canadian dollar trading at 71.18 cents U.S. compared to 71.09 cents U.S. on Tuesday. 680 CJOB means business.
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20: 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Now I can replace it without having to admit I backed into it last winter.
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18: Global News at 6 o'clock. I'm Kevin Hirschfield. Experts saying as natural disasters become more common, communities need to invest in flood infrastructure for the future. Global's Catherine Dornian explains.
5: It's expected to be one of the worst years on record for flood and storm damage in the province. The floods in western Manitoba in early June did $728 million worth of insurable damage, mainly in the Swan Valley area. Experts saying more cities and communities around the province will need to build up their flood infrastructure to deal with more events like this. Annabella Bonata from the Intact Center on Climate Adaptation saying we can expect bigger floods more often.
6: Our atmosphere can hold more moisture, about 7% more for every degree Celsius in the rise in our average temperature. That's all coming down in one go. And the systems that we have are just not made to withstand that kind of water.
5: She says the province will need to invest in measures like dikes and culverts, plus natural areas like creeks and wetlands, which can absorb excess water. Catherine Dornian, Global News.
18: Work continues to restore air conditioning to a rural hospital, which was evacuated earlier this week. 21 patients at the hospital in St. Anne were moved to other hospitals in Steinbach and Winkler after the AC went out in the middle of a heat wave. Dana Heumann, the interim CEO for Southern Health Sante Sud, says staff started noticing the rising temperatures over the weekend.
7: Our site lead raised the flag quite quickly to leadership to ask about what should we do going forward. And it was actually her great suggestion that we should start planning to move individuals out.
18: Heumann says they're also working to reschedule appointments that were canceled because of the closure. Well, how should police deal with mental health calls? Here in Winnipeg, Mayor Scott Gillingham is looking to put a fourth emergency response service in place to help with crisis calls. This type of policing is already being implemented in certain parts of Canada. Registered social worker Dr. Amar Galani deployed on a co-response team in Peel Region in Ontario. He says the cost benefit for the province is in what they don't have to pay.
8: The question is, like, how much does it cost to have a use of force investigation? How much does it cost to send someone to jail? How much does it cost to have someone in a hospital when they might not need to be in a hospital?
18: Galani says it's still important to have a police officer, though, on these types of calls because just their presence alone can de-escalate certain situations. Manitoba's police watchdog is investigating after a man drowned shortly after he was arrested. Global's Navi Ball reports.
29: The incident happened around 9:30 Tuesday night in Fisher River Cree Nation in the Interlake. Manitoba First Nations police officers were called about an intoxicated man who was attempting to enter the home of a family member. They found the man on the road and officers told him he was under arrest. Authorities say the suspect then took off toward Goldeye Creek and started calling for help after wading deep into the water. He was pulled to shore but was declared dead a short time later. The Independent Investigation Unit has taken over the case. Navi Ball, Global News.
18: You can now put empty paper cups in blue bins across the province. The change includes empty coffee cups, fountain drink cups, and other hot and cold paper beverage cups. Krista Roos with Multimaterial Stewardship Manitoba says the news might come as a surprise for people.
30: A lot of people just assumed that those could go in the bin, but they weren't an accepted material before. And we recognized how many of them were in the bin and needed to move that into an accepted category. So we worked really hard and got that done.
18: Paper cups are difficult for recycling programs to accept due to the liquid-resistant coating and dyes that are used, but now the cups will be sorted with mixed paper and recycled. And be prepared for sticker shock at the pump in the days ahead as gas prices are expected to surge once again. That's because the U.S. recently launched airstrikes on a strategic point in the Strait of Hormuz and also reimpose a naval blockade on Iran while Iran's military threatens to halt all energy exports in response. Ukrainian attacks on Russian oil refineries also impacting the price. Gas Buddy's Patrick DeHaan says gas stations are already passing along the costs onto customers.
9: Now the average, which moves notoriously slow because it's an average, is up about a penny and a half in Winnipeg since midnight, 164.4 the current average in Winnipeg. But I do think we'll probably see prices getting closer to $1.70 here in the days ahead.
18: DeHaan says the unpredictable nature of the conflict between the U.S. and Iran makes it difficult to gauge the long-term impact on gas prices. Meanwhile, an Ontario elected representative says the provincial and federal governments need to provide more support and communication to wildfire evacuees. Forest fires are spreading through northwestern Ontario, devastating several communities and forcing widespread evacuations. Kiwetinong MPP Sol Mamakwa says people's lives and homes in his riding are at risk and governments need to do everything they can. Ontario Natural Resources Minister Mike Harris says several hundred highly trained Ontario wildland firefighters are being supported by nearly 40 aircraft, including helicopters and water bombers. Smoke from the fires is blanketing southern Ontario and triggering air quality warnings across much of the province. It's 6:05.
10: With your traffic, I'm Devos. Just a few quick reminders that we have multiple lanes closed in both directions on Lajamode here from Reindeer to Chief Beguis because of ongoing construction. We also have multiple lanes closed in both directions on Corridan from Tuxedo to Keniston as construction continues over there. Southbound Keniston is still backed up from Sterling Line to Lindenwood. You can expect a slowdown on southbound St. Mary's near Fermore, and over on southbound Osborne, we do have delays headed to Confusion Corner. 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That's 680 CJOB traffic.
12: I'm Global News meteorologist Peter Quinlan here with a check on your forecast. Overnight tonight, we're headed down to 18 degrees as clouds linger, slight chance of a sprinkle or storm, and we'll see some showers to start your Thursday, but then the clouds begin to break up probably by the end of the day as we hit a high of 24 and a humidex of 30. Then, under a mix of sun and cloud to start your Friday, we'll kick off the day at 18, lots of sun to end it with a high of 28 and a humidex back up to 36.
13: 23 now, real feel of 27 at 680 CJOB. The news this hour is brought to you by McDonald's. One Meadowland Drive, West St. Paul. Vanilla cones are just $1 each in the McDonald's app.
14: I'm very upset. Like, you want your mom or loved one to be somewhere safe.
15: Jan is visiting her mother, who moved into Middle Church Care Home last week, and says just days later, the air conditioning cut out. She says inside it's hot and humid, and the temperature in her mother's room nearly hit 30 degrees Celsius this week.
14: It's sort of out of our hands a little bit, we feel, but I know they're trying to do their best. But when it's a provincially run building, I'm sorry, they have to do better.
13: Middle Church, River Park Gardens, Golden West, Centennial Lodge, Deer Lodge Center, all are owned and operated by the Winnipeg Regional Health Authority. That was Global's Vasilios Bellos. As we continue to cover and monitor and make sure the right things are being done at these personal care homes and at hospitals when it comes to air conditioning, the bigger picture here is infrastructure, right? You've got a lot of infrastructure built in the 50s, 60s, 70s that hasn't been able to catch up. And you see it everywhere. You drive on it. You probably work in it. Sometimes you live in it, and healthcare and hospitals are of an era where you almost want to wreck it down and build new. Sue Vochuk is with us. She is the executive director, long-term and continuing care association of Manitoba. It's good to talk to you. Thank you so very much for joining us. The association, you are made up of what types of members here? Help us understand that.
16: Well, first of all, thank you for having me, Richard. So appreciated. So our current membership, as far as facility base, is made up of not-for-profit and family-owned personal care homes. supportive housing, assisted living, hospice, respite. And then we've broadened our membership this year to include the whole continuum of care. We're working with educational institutions, RMs, to help them develop aging in place. So our membership structure has really, really expanded. But facility base is also the heart of what we do as well.
11: When it comes to dealing with funding issues, is there a difference between a not-for-profit and a for-profit institution when you're dealing with issues with government when it comes to retrofits, when it comes to dealing with crumbling infrastructure?
16: Yeah, and the for-profits receive, I think it's $3 per bed for capital funding, so not very much at all. The not-for-profits, they have more access to capital money and retrofits, but just it's minimal funding for the for-profit PCHs.
11: Okay, and I understand that. And so let's concentrate on the not-for-profits here, because that's who I'm hearing from, and I'm sure you know you hear from them on an ongoing basis.
16: Sure.
11: How desperate of a situation is it? We had the CEO of Luther Home on yesterday saying, you know, it's critical. Our facility built in 1968, opened in 1969. If it wasn't for an insurance claim, we might be in the same situation as Donwood and Myrtle Church right now.
16: It is dire. And every time I speak to the media or whomever, I mean, we're on a tsunami of a crisis. I mean, the PCHs that are most desperate are the not-for-profits that are standalone sites. So sites like Luther Home or other campuses of care, you can spread some of the expenses across other ventures. That means they're all hurting, but the ones that are hurting the most are the standalone sites. And we're talking age and age and infrastructure. But the problem is, I mean, the funding hasn't kept up to even the CPI. I mean, since 2016, 2017, the CPI has increased by 25%. The global operating increases that the long-term care sector has received during that time is 3.4. So how do you manage that? And how do you keep up with evidence-based of how we should be delivering care? How do you keep up with the new roof? How do you keep up with these environments to provide the best care possible? But the caveat to all of this, too, is for personal care homes, these are residents' homes. It's not an institution. It's not a hospital. These are their homes. So we are at a precipice of a crisis, absolutely province-wide.
11: Now, the minister on with us yesterday here on the news saying the government is open to a different way to fund, a different formula. I'm not sure what that looks like. Have there been talks? Have there been negotiations? Is there an understanding of the position that you're in?
16: We've conveyed that. So, I mean, no matter how you divide the pie up, doesn't really matter if the pie doesn't get bigger. So, I mean, we do know, and we've been very vocal, that the median rate of funding is outdated. It's decades old. It's not only antiquated, but it's also really difficult to understand. But at the end of the day, if the funding doesn't increase, it doesn't matter how you divvy it up. You understand what I'm saying?
11: So as a result, critical infrastructure spending has been delayed, and you get a heat wave, and boom, something goes wrong.
16: Yeah. And the frustration we have is that, you know, I worked in the sector for a very long time prior to this role, and the frustration is it's the same every year. Every summer, there are a number of PCHs that experience problems with air conditioning. So that it's such a reactive approach. We are not proactive in any of it, and that's an extreme frustration. And then, of course, it's our residents that suffer.
11: The solve on this, as I see it, is a different funding model, but something that will sustain you.
16: Yes.
11: But has the association produced any material on just how old the infrastructure is and what needs to happen? Can you attach some sort of dollar value to this? When I talk to Manitoba Heavy Construction, they'll say, well, the infrastructure deficit is this $1 billion. And I would contend in this case, you're probably looking in the hundreds of millions of dollars, if not more.
16: For sure. I mean, we have information on the date that all, like, you know, all 100, we have 124 personal care homes in Manitoba, and we have the dates of their bills, et cetera. But I mean, no one's gone in to do a complete assessment of, you know, what those costs are going to be. But it's astronomical. It'd be hundreds of millions of dollars, if not a billion. We have 124 personal care homes. I mean, that are in various state of disrepair, really. It's this outdated infrastructure. I mean, like, you go in some of these homes and they're still sharing, you know, like, they have sharing washrooms. And in order for their healthcare aides to safely provide the appropriate lifts and transfers, I mean, we have an increase in workers' compensation for the workers because you don't have the space to adequately provide safe transfers. I mean, I can't overstate the age of some of the infrastructure and what those environments look like.
17: I appreciate the time. I wish it was under better circumstances, but we'll continue to follow the story. It's an important one.
16: Thank you so much, Richard.
17: From the association that represents long-term and continuing care groups in this province, Sue Wojcik joining us. Lots ahead here on 680 CJOB. We've been telling you in the news about the complaint about racism in the hospitals. There is an organization called the Manitoba College of Physicians and Surgeons that's a year plus into a very important project to deal with the problems that we see in our healthcare system and hospitals specifically. More on that following a 6:30 news update. Lots in sports. Christian O'Mell joins us now.
19: 30 million reasons for Cole Perfetti and the Jets to be smiling today. We'll tell you why coming up. I mean, you can figure out why. Also, the Red Wings decide they've had enough of the Iser plan. Poor England. Ugh, heartbreak at the World Cup as Argentina stuns them with a late winner. And Drew Brown once again taking first team reps for the Bombers at practice.
17: It's 6:15.

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7: An Ontario elected representative says the provincial and federal governments need to provide more support and communication to wildfire evacuees. Forest fires are spreading through northwestern Ontario, devastating several communities and forcing widespread evacuations. Hamilton, Ontario, has rejected a plan to pause AI data centers for 1 year. Backers of the proposal said a pause would give the city time to draft guardrails and guarantee public benefits around any future data centers. Lawmakers across the country wrestling with the issue. This disturbing story tonight out of Ontario that is involving an international sexual exploitation investigation that led to the rescue of 4 children. Police arrested a man from Hamilton for paying to watch and directing live stream child pornography. He's now facing 140 charges.
8: Accused child sexual predator Stephen Tolles was taken into custody in Hamilton, Ontario, more than 13,000 kilometers away from where his alleged victims were rescued.
9: Investigators identified a Canadian suspect who was allegedly paying for and directing the live stream sexual abuse of children in the Philippines.
8: The investigation began in April last year. Police won't say exactly what led them to the 42-year-old, only that it was a sweeping cross-border effort involving Toronto Police, the RCMP, U.S. Homeland Security, and authorities in the Netherlands and the Philippines. Police allege Tolles sent money to a so-called facilitator in the Philippines.
10: These facilitators are often family members or other trusted individuals close to the victims. They exploit vulnerable children for financial gain.
8: Filipino and Dutch police found and saved 4 abused children. Tolles is now facing 136 charges, including 49 counts of accessing child abuse material, 29 counts of producing it, and 6 counts of making arrangements to sexually assault a minor.
11: We do have over 50 unnamed victims that we're looking to identify, which is why we're here today.
12: You are under arrest. You have the right to remain silent.
8: 2 weeks ago, a convicted pedophile from BC named Orville Mader was arrested in a hotel room with 3 young boys south of Manila. UNICEF calls the Philippines the global epicenter of live-streamed child sexual abuse. Taria Esri, Global News, Toronto.
7: It's 6:20.
13: Things are calming down this Wednesday evening. However, we do have delays on southbound Donald headed to York. If you're traveling southbound on Keniston, expect a slowdown as you get closer to Lindenwood. There is some heavy traffic on westbound Concordia approaching Luelda. Southbound Stafford is also moving slow near Pemina. And over on southbound Carleton, we do have delays headed to York. Lot of 649 gold ball night. 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That's 680 CJOB traffic. I'm Devils Up.
1: I'm Global News meteorologist Peter Quinlan here with a check on your forecast. Overnight tonight, we're going to see temperatures fall to 18. Clouds will linger, chance of a sprinkle or storm, and a chance of showers to start your Thursday. But then as those clouds linger through the rest of the day, we'll hit a high of 24 at a humidex of 30. Some clear breaks working their way in later on, and even more sun on your Friday working their way in through the day. Those breaks will be beautiful blue skies by the end of the day with a high of 28 at a humidex of 36.
14: 23 now, real feel of 27 at 680 CJOB. Markets today, the TSX closing up 96 points, the Dow up 150, the S&P 500 up 29, NASDAQ up 162, the dollar trading at 71.18 cents U.S. compared to 71.09 cents U.S. on Tuesday. Oil up 26 cents to close just below $80 per barrel. But the warning from GasBuddy.com's Patrick DeHaan that reverberates with what's happening between Iran and the United States and the Straits of Hormuz to a likely pump gas increase between 5 and 15 cents in the days ahead. Full business later in the hour at 55. It's 6:22.
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18: Letting the province of Manitoba know, as well as the federal government of Canada, that we have the solutions, we have the answers, all the research and reports are done. Come and talk to us, come and sit down with us, and we will figure out together how to fix this problem.
14: Assembly of Manitoba Chiefs Grand Chief Kyra Wilson calling on the province, the federal government, to take urgent action to fix the emergency room crisis. Other First Nations leaders talking about the institutional racism that we see in some hospitals across Manitoba, including here and a specific hospital named today. More on the story ahead and the efforts underway by the College of Physicians and Surgeons. And I've been witnessing this and I'm documenting this for a special report in the fall about how attitudes are slowly starting to change within the healthcare sector. Two of the people involved in this process join us after 6:30. It's 6:25.
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19: Good evening. I'm Christian O'Mell. The Winnipeg Jets and the Cole Perfetti have avoided arbitration as the two have agreed on a 5-year extension worth $6 million per season. They were slated to go to arbitration next Monday, though it seemed from the start that neither side wanted that to happen, and indeed it will not, as the club locks up a player they hope can continue to make strides to make that contract look like a bargain by the end of it. Perfetti put up a career-high 50 points in 2024-25 and then took a bit of a step back last season, in part because he started injured and eventually finished up with 32 points in 68 games, also had a lot of different line mates and never really had a strong center until Adam Lowry late in the season was better. Some other NHL news and notes today. The league unveiling the home openers for every team. Winnipeg will play its first home game against Boston. Some other NHL news and notes today. The league unveiling the home openers for every team. Winnipeg will play its first home game against Boston, of all teams, Friday, October 2nd. The full schedule.

0: And Anthony Mantha has signed a 2-year deal with New Jersey worth $4.75 million per season. You simply cannot discount the heart of a champion. For the fourth straight knockout round game, Argentina had its hands full at the World Cup. Round of 32 barely got through Cape Verde in extra time. Then they needed a miraculous late surge to overcome a 2-goal deficit against Egypt and needed extra time as well to take out a 10-man Swiss side. Brings us to this afternoon in Atlanta. There they were, down 1-0 to England with the clock ticking away. And in the 85th minute of a feed from Lionel Messi, Enzo Fernandez with a great strike from just outside the box. And in the second minute of stoppage time, Messi with a cross into the box, headed home by Lautaro Martinez for the winner. 2-1 to the final. Argentina takes on Spain for the title. And they break the heart of England. Poor England. Still hasn't been to a World Cup final since their only title 60 years ago. A second straight day today where Drew Brown took first-team reps for the Blue Bombers. Looks very likely he'll start Sunday in Ottawa, quarterback. I want it to happen because of the revenge factor, though. It's also a return of game of sorts for Winnipeg offensive coordinator Tommy Condell.
1: You know, I have a lot of some friends that are still there, so that'll be great. You know, I think that'll be nice. That'll be about it. You know, I'll hug up on, maybe one of the equipment guys, you know, and stuff like that. So it's awesome. Football ops guy, you know. But we got the best one, you know, here by that. But he's a great guy. So that's about it. Give out a couple fist bumps and call it a day.
0: More from the Bombers on the Sports Show tonight at 7. Winnipeg Seabears get a second crack at clinching a playoff spot tonight as they visit the Saskatoon Mamba. Seabears squandered their first chance Sunday in an ugly home loss to Calgary, done in by an impossible 29-3 run by the Surge to start the third quarter. And congrats to Rory Neal of Glendale Golf and Country Club, winner wire to wire of the 115th Manitoba Men's Amateur Golf Championship. Fired a 269 today to win the title by 2 strokes over Drew Jones of Shiloh. I'm Christian O'Mell. That's 680 CJOB Sports.
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11: Good evening, I'm Kevin Hirschfield. Manitoba First Nations want urgent action from provincial and federal governments when it comes to the treatment of Indigenous people in health care. The Southern Chiefs Organization Chief Jerry Daniels says he and other Indigenous leaders continue to hear from their citizens accessing care who share they're not getting the same level of care as other patients.
12: Evidence confirms these experiences are systemic. In Manitoba, First Nations patients experience some of the longest emergency department wait times in the country. Our citizens are nearly twice as likely to leave without being seen, even though they require urgent care.
11: Daniels adds language barriers, mobility challenges, and a healthcare system under strain compound these concerns as many often

0: and have to travel to access care. That's why SCO is working to develop First Nations health advocates to support patients facing those problems. It's one of the recommendations outlined in an SCO report, so Indigenous patients can receive the same level of care as non-Indigenous patients. Daniel says other levels of government need to be at the table so solutions for safe, accessible, and equitable health care for First Nations people can be implemented. The federal government is pausing new applications for its parents and grandparents sponsorship program until further notice. Immigration officials say demand continues to far exceed available spaces, with more than 60,000 applications already in progress and processing times averaging nearly 3 years. Lori Wilkinson is the Canada Research Chair for Migration Futures. She says this hurts us here in Manitoba.
1: People generally want to be with their family and friends. And so if you can provide some guarantee or some assurance that other family members can be here to be with you, places like Winnipeg and Manitoba and more generally are apt to see more retention of newcomers because they're being reunited with their families.
0: Officials say the move is aimed at reducing backlogs. Canadians can still bring parents and grandparents to Canada temporarily through the Super Visa program. A man is dead after a serious crash at a rural intersection. Mounties were called to the scene in the arm of Westlake Gladstone last night and found a pickup truck in the ditch with a hydro pole leaning against it and an SUV on its side on the road. They believe that an SUV going south on Road 51 collided with a pickup truck going west on Road 94. Both vehicles suffered extensive front-end damage. The driver of the SUV, a 25-year-old man, was rushed to hospital where he later died. The 72-year-old driver of the truck had minor injuries, and the investigation continues. And another day of sustained U.S. airstrikes taking place against Iran. Luis Martinez explains what the U.S. is trying to accomplish.
2: And there is a message here. The message is that the United States is going to continue to strike at these targets that have focused on attacking commercial ships that are transiting in and out of the Strait of Hormuz. And the message here is that the United States wants to see that end. They want to see a total end to those kinds of attacks on commercial shipping.
0: It's 6:33.
3: Global News meteorologist Peter Quinlan here with another check on your forecast. Those clouds lingering tonight, slight risk of a sprinkle or storm as we cool to 18. You'll want an umbrella, maybe even a raincoat first thing in the morning. Showers to start. Those will ease through the morning and we'll see mostly cloudy skies lingering to end the day with some sunny breaks. A high of 24, a humidex of 30, 18 to start your Friday with a mix of sun and cloud, but a sunny end to the day with a high of 28 and a humidex making it feel like 36.
4: 23 degrees feels like 27. At 680 CJOB. Your chance to win Bomber tickets coming up in less than 10 minutes. Bombers host the Calgary Stampeders on the 24th of July at Princess Auto Stadium. Your chance to win in less than 10 minutes here on 680 CJOB. As Kevin told us in the news, Indigenous leaders in Manitoba calling for national action to address systemic racism in healthcare. This after Little Grand Rapids First Nation Chief Clinton Keeper says he spent 13 hours in a gurney in a hallway at the Grace General Hospital in severe pain, only offered regular strength pain medication.
5: But it was me there for 13 hours. I got nothing whatsoever. And they just gave me regular Tylenol when I was there.
4: Southern Chiefs Organization Chief Jerry Daniels says Keeper's experience is just one of many he hears from First Nations people when they seek health care. Daniels acknowledges the strain and dedication of Manitoba's health care workers and wants to see systemic change in how Indigenous patients are treated in hospitals.
6: Canada and the provincial crown must show leadership and work together to reduce overcrowding, shorten these wait times, and create a culturally safe and equitable space for our citizens.
4: Two people that have been working diligently in trying to change the system join us now on 680 CJOB. Dr. Ainsley Mihalchuk is the Registrar of the College of Physicians and Surgeons of Manitoba. Tara Myron is the Knowledge Translation and Mobilization Specialist and Program Director, Restoration Practices at the program at the college. And they both join us now on 680 CJOB. Good to talk to you both. Thank you for joining us.
7: Thanks for having us.
4: Tara, talk a little bit about your journey in the last year or so now.
7: Sure.
8: So my journey in this last year working within the Restorative Practices Program has been very fulfilling in terms of trying to get out there to promote the program, just to have those conversations at grassroots level to let Indigenous people know about the program and to just let them know that they now have a voice within the College of Physicians and Surgeons in Manitoba.
7: And there's acknowledgement of racism, not just in society, but in healthcare. And what you and others are doing is listening, meeting, and trying to change attitudes. It doesn't come easy, but in that journey, you've had some very powerful meetings, haven't you?
8: Yes, we have had many powerful meetings, good conversations, very insightful in terms of what we're doing since it's been 10 years, over a little over 10 years. And I'm proud to say that this restorative practices program is very,
9: we're focused on addressing the gaps and building relationships and helping to bring voice to people who haven't had adequate avenues to talk about their care experiences. And from the practice of medicine standpoint, for doctors who are providing care to First Nations, Métis, and Inuit people, we want physicians to understand that, they are part of the solution to address systemic racism in healthcare, and that, following our new standard of practice, engaging with us to learn and to do better is the way we build a better future for healthcare.
7: And one of the reasons why I wanted to bring you both on this evening is that there are efforts going on. There's acknowledgement, and it's a very powerful thing that you folks have done as far as the commitment to reconciliation, but the acknowledgement of racism in the system. And in addition to that, Doctor, you have also said that this isn't just going to be a listening exercise. You're mandating education amongst your members, and basically, they have to walk the walk here.
9: Yes. Yes, and under excellent advisement from our Indigenous Advisory Circle, we have come forward with some actions that are tangible that we feel are, hopefully going to contribute to a better future. One is to ensure that everybody who has a license to practice medicine in Manitoba has taken mandatory anti-Indigenous racism training. That there's a standard of practice that is dedicated to eliminating anti-Indigenous racism in medical practice, and that we operate a program which Tara is the director of to have conversations, difficult conversations about the ways in which racism shows up in loud and in quiet ways, and that it is our job as physicians practicing in this province to take the responsibility of reflection and doing the work to listen and understand, but also to change, that we are, every one of us is an agent of change to model a way forward that is better. And we can't do that without knowledge and understanding. We can't do that without, the acknowledgement of the truth. And in our journey, we have, experienced many stories of truth about the way people in our province experience care that is inequitable, and that as physicians and with our duty to ethics, we must answer the call. We must step forward and say it is our work to help to make this better.
7: Tara, is there a situation that kind of helps people understand what Indigenous people are going through?
8: I think one of the things that we're trying to focus is on building trust and rebuilding trust. And we know that's going to take a little bit of time. So it's really important to get out there and have those conversations and to let people know that, as I said, they have a voice within the college. And that's very important. And I think that speaks volumes to changes that are being made within the college. And I'm very happy to be here to broker myself out there because I believe in something that I know is going to, I believe in this. So for putting myself out there is really huge for me because I believe that change can happen.
7: Dr. Mihalchuk, do the structures matter in the sense that who's delivering the care, or is it a matter of ultimately, everyone has to acknowledge the past and be better in the future. Because often what happens here is that you want a different structure in place. No, it's people that makes the structure. And if you have people on board and understanding, it will produce a better system.
9: Well, and I think that from our perspective, I mean, our organization regulates the practice of medicine, which means the work of doctors. Our health system is obviously interprofessional and incorporates the work of many different professions. But the reality is that every single person that learns about the ways in which we can do better and models that and has conversations about it and questions care that may not be equitable, that questions you know, the way that we do things, the systems and structures that actually perpetuate racism within our health system, you know, the more conversations we're having about this, we are seeing some of those barriers start to come down. I mean, there's so much more work to be done. And I don't want to mislead that, you know, we're making leaps and bounds of progress. But the point is that you have to start somewhere. And it is about shining light in places where it needs to be shined so that we can reflect on what isn't right and what needs to be better. And yes, it is people. It is every single person who does think something different tomorrow to make it better has the potential to change the outcomes. And that is sort of our attitude. That is how we approach this, that we are not the solution for all that is wrong, but we cannot sit still and not do our part. And for the thousands of physicians that practice in Manitoba, if we all start moving in a direction that's better, it's hard to argue that that isn't going to have impact on systems and structures, that isn't going to make things better in the long term. But undoing this is generational work. We are just not waiting around and hoping that it gets better. We're trying to do something to move things forward.
7: I thank you both for joining us, and we'll see you soon. As we document what you're doing here. It's a first in Canada, and it is a model not just for doctors, physicians, and surgeons, but for other organizations as well. Thank you for popping on with us.
9: Thank you so much.
8: Thank you.
7: 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Call me now at 204-780-6868.
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7: Bombers, Stampeders, July 24th at Princess Auto Stadium. Because of the new playoff format next year, we've brought our loser back from yesterday today. Shelley, how are you?
31: I'm fine. How are you?
7: I hope it's today for you. I can feel it in the bones.
31: It's very hard.
7: Dan, how are you?
32: I'm good. How are you?
7: Okay, I'm good. Know your stamps. These are questions. You got to get three right to win. It's identify famous people or Canadians who have stamps of their likenesses. Dan, would you like to go first or second?
32: I'll go second.
7: Okay, Shelley, here's your question. He's a Paralympian, the man in motion, and an advocate for people with disabilities. Who is he?
31: Oh my God. Chamberlain? I can't remember his name.
7: Dan?
32: Rick Hansen.
7: Correct. Dan, this is yours. Born in Neepawa, author of The Stone Angel.
32: I don't know.
7: Shelley?
31: Don't know. I don't know.
7: Margaret Lawrence.
32: Oh.
7: Shelley, this is yours.
31: Okay.
7: Grammy Juno Award singer, Snowbird.
31: Never heard of him, actually.
7: It's a her.
31: Oh, it's a her.
7: How about you, Dan?
31: Snowbird? I got it.
7: Dan, who is it? Dan?
32: Dan? Celine Dion?
7: No. Anne Marie.
31: I got it. I was just going to say it. Yep. Oh.
7: This is yours, Dan. Country folk singer who loved the good old hockey game.
32: Stop at Tom Connors.
7: Correct. You need one more. Shelley, this is yours. Born in Winnipeg, his cross-country run to raise money for cancer ended near Thunder Bay in 1980.
31: Harry Fox?
7: Correct. You can win it here, Dan.
32: Okay.
7: The Golden Jet.
32: Bobby Hall.
7: Correct. You win. Yeah! Shelley, we'll talk to you tomorrow. It's 6:51.
0: Global News meteorologist Peter Quinlan here with another check on your forecast. Those clouds lingering tonight, slight risk of a sprinkle or storm as we cool to 18. You'll want an umbrella, maybe even a raincoat first thing in the morning. Showers to start. Those will ease through the morning, and we'll see mostly cloudy skies lingering to end the day with some sunny breaks. A high of 24, a humidex of 30, 18 to start your Friday with a mix of sun and cloud, but a sunny end to the day with a high of 28 and a humidex making it feel like 36.
7: 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Christian O'Mell, busy day in sports.
1: I know. I was like, oh my God, I got five shows this week. What am I going to do? Well, this is the thing about sports. They often just happen and things take care of it themselves, right?
7: So, yep. Kind of news is that way too.
1: Yeah, and I knew that the World Cup was obviously going to be a big thing this week, Tuesday, Wednesday, the semifinals, and that would provide some content. And Argentina, just every match is dramatic. They come back late constantly. Just, I think Vikings fans can identify with England fans. If there's crossover fans that are fans of both, I'm sorry. But it was just another heartbreaking English football defeat. Just toss it on the pile, right?
7: Did they lose or did Argentina win?
1: I think it's a bit of both. So their coaching strategy is very much being called into account. Mm-hmm. I taped with Rob Gale right after the match. He is from England. He is crestfallen. And one of the things he mentioned, and we'll hear it on the show tonight, is after the hydration break in the second half, they changed their formation. And it was not a good change in hindsight. So they really let Argentina take the game to them. And Argentina, it just felt inevitable. And they end up with the win. So Argentina will face Spain in the final on Sunday. Should be a good one. There's also a third place game on Saturday that no one cares about between France and England.
7: Yeah.
1: Because who cares about third? It's not even the Olympics. Like Olympics, you get bronze, right? There's nothing here. It's just
7: the channel game. Yeah.
1: So, but Cole Perfetti signing his extension finally, right? We anticipated this week would probably happen. We knew that neither side really wanted to go to arbitration Monday. So,
7: I asked Jim Toth this earlier, if Cole Perfetti can be a 70 or 80 point a year player, because that's what the Jets need out of him.
1: I think that's the ceiling. The big question is, who is he playing with? Right? We saw 2 years ago, we had the career year where he was able to stay healthy and play all 82. That's been a big problem. But also we had Ehlers, right? And last year, there were a lot of different people he played with. And it took a while for him to find some gel. So having the right line mates, having health, and just being better, right? I think it's a combination of things. He's locked down long-term now, so that isn't a pressure point. $6 million is not a big cap number, especially with the cap rising every year. So that's not a big issue either. He's a top six player. He needs to play like a top six player and be a complimentary piece on the Jets if they want to succeed. So I like that. And now really all Chevy has to do is figure out what to do with Connor Hellebuyck. That's number one now that this is taken care of. It may have already been number one, but certainly Perfetti was one of the important things too. So we'll talk about that on the show tonight. As mentioned, we'll have Rob Gale on to talk about the England-Argentina match. We'll hear from Manitoba Men's Amateur Golf Champion Rory Neal, captured the title today at St. Boniface Golf Club. And Golf Manitoba's Jared Ladderbrook also stopping by because the Open Championship starts tomorrow over in England. We'll preview that.
7: Christian O'Mell and the 680 CJOB Sports Show follows a 7 o'clock news update here on 680 CJOB. It's 6:55.
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7: The Bank of Canada held its benchmark interest rate steady at 2.25% for the sixth consecutive decision today. Manufacturing sales and wholesale trade up in May, according to Stats Canada. WestJet flight attendants have authorized a strike that could see thousands of workers walk off the job in fewer than 3 weeks. On the markets, the TSX closing up 96, the Dow up 150, the S&P 500 up 29, NASDAQ up 162. Oil up 26 cents to $79.60 per barrel. Gold down $17.90 to $4,051.80 an ounce. And our Canadian dollar trading at 71.18 cents U.S. compared to 71.09 cents U.S. on Tuesday. 680 CJOB means business. Carter Kennington producing the news. I'm Richard Cloutier. Thank you so very much for joining us. I'm back between 11 and midnight for News Night. Have a great evening.

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9: Global News at 7 o'clock. I'm Kevin Hirschfield. First Nations chiefs say the federal government is enabling residential school denialism by failing to make it a crime. An emergency resolution passed at the Assembly of First Nations meeting in Ottawa calls on the feds to criminalize residential school denialism as hate speech. Anishinaabeg Nation Grand Council Chief Linda DeBosque says criminalizing residential school denialism will protect the survivors of those institutions.
10: Our survivors, both here today and those who have passed on, have kept the truth alive for generations. Now hate speech needs to be incorporated into law to ensure denialism will no longer prey upon survivors, their families, or our people across this country.
9: More than 150,000 Indigenous children were forced to attend residential schools, with the last of them closing in 1996. An estimated 6,000 children died, but experts say the actual number could be much higher. Well, the hospital in St. Anne is expected to reopen its doors next week after the central AC system went down in the middle of the heat wave. 21 patients were evacuated from the hospital yesterday and moved to hospitals in Steinbach and Winkler. Dana Heumann, the interim CEO for Southern